0: 16 from the Texas Air National Guard was on a training mission when it crashed this afternoon in rural Blair Township outside Traverse City. Fortunately, the pilot safely ejected.
1: President Trump is hosting hunters and fishers for a Rose Garden dinner at the White House. He signed two executive orders.
2: With the first order, we're opening up millions of acres of federal land for our hunters and fishers.
1: The other order expands access to offshore recreational fishing. OpenAI now disclosing six new incidents of, quote, concerning behavior where ChatGPT models allegedly attempted to override human instructions and then hide their tracks. Turning what we thought we knew about dinosaurs upside down, UCLA researchers say the T-Rex was warm-blooded. Researcher Robert Eagle.
3: And we were able to show that based on the thermal tolerance range of an organism, large organism with a body temperature of 36 degrees C.
1: That's 97 degrees Fahrenheit. 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
1: Some people opposed to Flock cameras are taking removal into their own hands.
6: In one instance, a group of hackers took down a Flock camera above a roadway and instead of destroying it, reverse engineered it and shared the extracted data with several tech-related media outlets. One analysis found that an ALPR typically captures 28 pictures of a single passing vehicle, but some over 100, with the images then sent to Flock through a cellular network.
1: ABC's Jim Ryan. During an address to the European Parliament, Canadian Prime Minister Mark Carney called for deeper transatlantic ties with the EU.
7: Together, Canada and the European Union can anchor our ground to hold our values while forming a protective canopy under which our citizens can thrive.
1: His speech came a day after the EU invited Canada to be its first ever associate member amid an ongoing trade war with President Trump. Fiji has declared a national HIV emergency. The island's nation's health ministry says about 1 in every 60 adults is now living with HIV, compared to 1 in 167 5 years ago. Fiji is offering free HIV testing and free prevention medication to those at highest risk. Texas coach Steve Sarkisian says he should have better handled his post-game interview with ESPN reporter Holly Rowe after the win over Ohio State. He acknowledged the testy exchange led to the creation of fake videos and an apology. Dave Packer, ABC News.
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9: The city of Seattle changes its emergency playbook and another warning about the growth of AI. We've got those stories and more. But first, a check of the roadways with Karen Trombley.
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9: How are we looking out there, Karen?
10: Well, in Everett, over to the right, there's a crash north on I-5, just north of US 2, leaving only your right lane open. You're on and off the brakes from right before 526 Boeing Freeway with the ride home behind it. Northbound drivers on 405 and I-5 Bellevue to Everett. You're looking at an hour and 10 minutes through Seattle. I-5 northbound heavy in pockets from the West Seattle Bridge and north through the work zone over the Ship Canal Bridge. And if you're heading to the airport tonight, there will be lane closures on I-5 northbound right near 599 in Tukwila that may add time to your ride. Starting at 9 tonight until early tomorrow morning. Until Saturday morning, construction has a 520 eastbound ramp to Montlake Boulevard closed, and you're looking at a 53-minute travel time, Tukwila south into Tacoma. As you make your way on 18, you're west, you're on and off the brakes, Auburn to Federal Way, and on the Valley Freeway, a 36-minute travel time, Auburn south to Puyallup, and seeing I-5 both ways, slower through Fife with the afternoon drive in the Northwest News Radio Traffic Center. I'm Karen Trombley. And your weather forecast, clear tonight with an overnight low of 55 degrees. Sunny for Friday and a high near 73. Sunny on Saturday and Sunday, highs around 71. Right now in Bremerton, it's 77. Tacoma was 77. Here in Seattle, sunny and 73.
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9: Following a series of deadly shootings, the city of Seattle promising to improve public information and coordination when major incidents hit.
10: And joining us now from the live desk is Northwest News Radio's Jeff Poggiola with the latest. Jeff?
11: Well, Marina, there on Seattle Mayor Katie Wilson announced a new executive order earlier today aimed at strengthening emergency coordination, preparedness, and planning. Her office says the city needs to keep pace with increasingly frequent, severe, and complex incidents. Wilson, who previously ordered a review of public information delays after the Bite of Seattle shooting, saying residents deserve timely and accurate information after public safety events. The order requires Seattle departments to update emergency plans, take part in regular training and citywide exercises, and strengthen alert Seattle procedures. Wilson says the broader goal is to make Seattle better prepared before an emergency and more coordinated when one happens. And she went on to say that Alert Seattle and its text messaging system should have been used during the Bite of Seattle shooting. At the live desk, Jeff Poggiola, Northwest News Radio.
9: All right, Jeff, thank you. A 19-year-old man's been arrested on suspicion of starting the deadly Chelan Hills fire. The Douglas County Sheriff's Office reports he was arrested today in University Place without incident. Meanwhile, the 18-year-old previously arrested pleaded not guilty in court this morning, while three other suspects remain at large.
10: The pitch for legislation to rein in money offered to college athletes in the name, image, and likeness era continues to move through Congress. Northwest News Radio's Eric Heintz has the latest.
12: If passed, the Protect College Sports Act would allow athletes to be compensated under a revenue share cap that can be adjusted and offers protection for those who try to exploit the athletes. During her testimony in the Senate this week, bill co-sponsor Maria Cantwell says it also protects the so-called Olympic sports that could vanish if all money goes to football and men's basketball.
13: There's going to be a moment when the United States is standing at the Olympics, and we're not going to be winning gold or silver or bronze because we're not going to have the athletes, because the collegial system will have collapsed.
12: Also, schools could join a collective and jointly negotiate media rights, just like the professional sports leagues. Eric Heintz, Northwest News Radio.
10: And that legislation would still need to pass the House.
9: Another warning from the tech industry about the growing influence of AI. The British government today hosting a conference that's hoped to begin the process of drawing up guidelines for AI development. Microsoft AI CEO Mustafa Suleiman tells the BBC, we might see a new silicon species that could someday compete with humans for resources.
14: No matter how much it cares about humanity and loves us, which is, I think, Anthropic's intention, I think that is mistaken and misguided, but we have to empirically test it. And so if they believe that this is a safer route to developing AIs, then they have to share the data to prove that.
9: At the conference in Scotland, executives from NVIDIA, Google, DeepMind, OpenAI, Anthropic, and the Britain's Minister for Artificial Intelligence.
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9: Well, the school year is back in gear, and for a lot of families, that can be a tough challenge. It's especially tough for families with kids that are living on the streets. Dominic Alex, Chief Executive Officer at Mary's Place, a Seattle-based nonprofit providing safe shelter and support for families experiencing homelessness, is here with us today to talk about those challenges. And Dominic, can you tell our listeners kind of what these families are facing as the school year gets underway?
15: Yeah, thanks for having me on. Really glad to be here. For families experiencing homelessness in our community, they're just like us. They're our neighbors. They have kids, right? Parents are eager to get their children back to school. But it can be a little bit more challenging when you do not have a place to call home. And so families that are staying at Mary's Place who've made their home for now, we have an opportunity to work with the school districts where children are enrolled to make sure that they have the right transportation to get them to school and to be there with their peers on time and be on that learning journey with their peers. So we work very closely with the families as well as the school districts to make sure kids get that right start to the school year.
9: And can you tell us about some of the resources you guys are leaning on to get those kids? Because transportation is a big deal for every family. So what are you guys doing to meet the needs of these children you're serving?
15: Yeah, so one of the beautiful things is there's a law called the McKinney-Vento Act. It's a federal act. And that act really supports children experiencing homelessness and their families. So when things like this happen and a family finds themselves in a hard spot, the school district actually is required to make sure that kids have the transportation and they have the funding to help us do that. So if you're like in the Kent school district, but maybe you're experiencing homelessness and now you're staying in the Seattle school district, you can either have transportation that takes you from that Seattle shelter back to the school district for continuity or with transportation, or you have that opportunity because you're now staying in Seattle to transition your education to the Seattle school district. And so that act that I talked about, the McKinney-Vento, allows kids to have the transportation to the school of choice during that hard time their family is experiencing homelessness. So there's no disruption.
9: A recent point in time count shows us that there are more families and more children living on the streets. How does that make your job more challenging?
15: Yeah, it's unfortunate that we have so many families that are sleeping outside, particularly families that are unsheltered. And what we know is that we have seen that increase. And we know that we need more shelter. We need more resources. The need is outpacing those resources. And so one of the things at Mary's Place that we have found to be very important is, one, to make sure that people know there's actually families with small children sleeping outside in their cars and their tents. They're often invisible because folks are trying to keep their families safe and afraid of losing their children in that process. And so for us, we're letting the community know, but two, also it takes all of us, right, to solve this crisis. We have hope because we have so many partners, both on the public side, philanthropic partners, community members that give their time, their talent, their treasure to make this mission happen and to bring kids safely inside to ensure that no child or their family are sleeping outside.
9: That's Mary's Place CEO Dominique Alex. For the rest of our conversation, tune in to this weekend's Northwest Connect.
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4: This is a Bloomberg Money Minute. Today we find out how much American producers are producing. The government's August industrial production report is expected to show a tiny increase from July, with output of durable manufactured goods likely flat, reflecting the split between stronger investment by businesses and softening demand by consumers. Factories making electrical equipment, machinery, fabricated metal products, and computers likely increase production. Utility output likely also increased due to higher cooling demand during a warmer than normal August. Food and beverage output likely slipped. A monthly measure that seeks to forecast general economic direction comes out for the market's consideration today. The Conference Board's Index of Leading Economic Indicators is expected to tick back to a 0.1% increase, suggesting slowing economic activity, though not recession. Wall Street locked in only one winning day last week, and as of Thursday, only one winning day this week. It gets one more chance to break out of the funk. Andrew O'Day, Bloomberg Radio.
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10: Well, thanks, Aaron. Looking at a 45-minute ride as you make your way northbound, Bellevue to Linwood. There are slower as you make your way from Bellevue south to Renton on 405. That's 38 minutes. In Everett, there's a crash. It's getting better. Now it's blocking your HOV lane, I-5 northbound, just north of US 2. You're on and off the brakes from right before 526 with the ride home behind it. Bellevue north to Everett on 405 and I-5. You're looking at an hour and 6 minutes. Through Seattle, I-5 northbound, heavy in pockets from before the West Seattle Bridge to I-90 and then north through the work zone over the Ship Canal Bridge. Shoreline south to Seattle, you're looking at 53 minutes. And until Saturday morning, construction has the 520 eastbound off-ramp to Mott Lake Boulevard closed. As you make your way southbound, Tukwila into Tacoma, you're looking at 53 minutes. Tomorrow night, complete closure of 405 northbound Renton to Bellevue. That'll stay in place Friday night through early Monday. On the Valley Freeway, you're looking at 36 minutes. Auburn south to Puyallup. And in the south sound, you're looking at a 48-minute ride south on I-5 Tacoma to Olympia. In the Northwest News Radio Traffic Center, I'm Karen Trombley.
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10: In the weather forecast, I think we need to check in with meteorologist Shannon O'Donnell from Como News to see what's in store.
16: Well, hey there, everybody. It's Thursday. We're nearing the end of the week. We are nearing the peak of our heat wave today, or maybe warm wave would be a better word, as the case may be. Not hot out there, but definitely on the warmer side of normal with the north winds and the big ridge of high pressure. We're in the 70s to the low 80s around the sound. This might be the last of the warmth like this for the year. Tomorrow, we just start cooling. We'll drop into the mid-70s on Friday, low 70s this weekend, perfectly pleasant, but fall officially arrives next week. In the Cobble 4 Weather Center, I'm meteorologist Shannon O'Donnell.
10: Right now it's sunny in Bremerton and 76, 78 in Olympia, 78 in Tacoma, and here in Seattle, sunny in 73.
9: Ichiro making baseball headlines again, but this time for his performance on the mound rather than behind the plate. Here's Northwest News Radio's Zach Wildfang.
17: An all-star team of Japan's top high school girls players had the opportunity to play alongside baseball royalty Ichiro. The only thing those girls may not have anticipated was that Ichiro isn't one to take it easy on any opponent. At age 52, he threw 127 pitches, struck out 17 in a 7-0 victory at the Tokyo Dome. He also went 2-for-5 at the plate. The performance topped his 2024 outing against the same group when he threw 116 pitches and struck out 9. The WNBA is back tonight after the United States took gold in the FIBA World Cup. The Storm will host the Las Vegas Aces here at 7 o'clock. Seattle currently sitting last in the WNBA, 8-32. Joe Buck has agreed to a 6-year, $108 million contract extension with ESPN, keeping him as the play-by-play voice of Monday Night Football through 2032. The deal will include ESPN's first Super Bowl broadcast this February. University of North Carolina defensive coordinator and former University of Washington defensive coordinator Steve Belichick is stepping down amid a probe into his off-field conduct. The 39-year-old son of head coach Bill Belichick turned in his resignation today after the investigation uncovered violations of the school's standards. Steve Belichick has been on medical leave since the start of the preseason camp for an undisclosed issue. He follows former Tar Heels general manager Michael Lombardi, who quit earlier this month while his conduct was also being investigated. From the sports desk, I'm Zach Wildfang.
9: Still ahead, a look at the agencies adding jobs in Washington. We've got that coming up.
18: Before the first meeting, first school bell, or first backup on I-5, your day is already moving.
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9: 521 here at Northwest News Radio. I'm Aaron Wright, along with Marina Rockinger. There's a fresh list of open jobs posted by the state of Washington.
2: And as Northwest News Radio's Brian Calvert reports, there are plenty of positions that don't require college.
0: There's an open spot for a food service worker in Snohomish County that pays up to $51,000 a year, and a vacancy for a field crew member on the Snohomish Conservation District. You could choose the Lacey position that assists transportation workers with health benefits that pays up to $64,000 annually and requires just sound judgment and the ability to work independently. Or how about becoming a specialist for the State Employment Security Department and bring home between $51,000 and $69,000 each year? These are just a few of the jobs now advertised as open with no school requirement and all with state employee health benefits at governmentjobs.com. 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
9: Well, it's no secret. Gas prices continue to rise across the country. AAA reports the national average is up 16 cents from just a week ago. It's currently $4.43. Crude oil prices are being driven higher by the war in Iran. Last month, a gallon of regular was $4.27. A year ago, $3.20. Closer to home, drivers are feeling the squeeze. Washington's average is more than a dollar higher at $5.57. King County, they're seeing $5.80, $5.16 in Pierce County, and $5.59 in Snohomish County. Our state average a month ago, $5.19. A year ago, it was $4.65.
2: You might want to think about turning off your porch light tonight. Millions of birds are expected to migrate over Washington on their way south for winter. And as Northwest News Radio's Lillian James explains, turning off your lights can help them in their journey.
22: As we enter the colder months, birds are starting to fly south. According to Purdue University's Aero Eco Lab, an estimated 4.3 million birds are expected to fly over Washington tonight. The lab encourages you to turn off or dim non-essential outdoor lighting from 11 p.m. to 6 a.m. if you're in a peak migration area. Less light reduces collision risk by lowering sky glow and attracting fewer birds into lit urban cores. According to the lab, the lights out alert for tonight is high in most of central and eastern Washington, while the rest of the state is in a medium alert. Lillian James, Northwest News Radio.
9: The upgrades being made at SeaTac are helping it climb the rankings of best airports in the country.
23: SEA moved up from 17 to number 11 among mega airports in the U.S., according to the newest ranking from J.D. Power.
24: We're really starting to turn the corner, and this after we've seen kind of a lot of our big renovations and upgrades here in the last year get completed.
23: Airport spokesperson Perry Cooper says travelers are reacting positively to all of the new spaces they've created. So what is it that those travelers may still be unhappy with?
24: I think some of the biggest things that we're seeing is still some of those spaces that are narrow and kind of that low ceiling, like the B concourse, the D concourse. Those still feel kind of like the 1970s because it's that low ceiling type stuff versus what we've been opening up spaces.
23: Concourses N and C have been opened up along with the new international arrivals facility. And Cooper tells me travelers are happily noticing renovated restrooms and the cleanliness of the airport. Denise Whitaker, Northwest News Radio.
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9: How are we looking out there, Karen?
10: Well, in Everett, Aaron, this crash working to clear out of your HOV lane northbound I-5 just north of US 2 with the ride home behind it. You're slowing down before 526 as you make your way Bellevue north to Everett on 405 and I-5, an hour and 6 minutes. As you make your way south on I-5 for your Thursday drive, Tukwila into Tacoma, you're looking at 53 minutes. And in the south sound, Tacoma to Olympia, 48 minutes. A Valley Freeway's crash-free. And Renton to Auburn, a 36-minute ride. In the Northwest News Radio Traffic Center, I'm Karen Trombley.
1: The weather forecast, we've got clear skies tonight and sunshine tomorrow and a high of 73. Right now in Seattle, it's sunny and 73.
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4: News. I'm Dave Packer. President Trump ordered by a federal judge to give 30 days notice before making any changes to the Kennedy Center, including renovation or demolition. ABC's Peter Haralambos.
11: Despite a judge blocking President Trump from renaming the Kennedy Center after himself, Trump has threatened to stop the center's already funded renovation if his name's not plastered on the facade of the Performing Arts Center.
12: The Trump administration should certainly have recognition because, frankly, if we don't do that, it's going to close. It'll end up being ripped down.
4: An F-16 from the Texas Air National Guard was on a training mission when it crashed this afternoon in rural Blair Township outside of Traverse City. The pilot safely ejected. OpenAI now disclosing six new incidents of, quote, concerning behavior where ChatGPT models allegedly attempted to override human instructions and then hide their tracks. UCLA researchers now say the T-Rex was warm-blooded with a body temperature 97 degrees Fahrenheit. This is ABC News.
8: When you need to know, Northwest News Radio. Here's Marina Rockinger and Darren Reich with a quick review of our top stories.
9: The city of Seattle changing its emergency playbook to improve public information and coordination when major incidents hit. The order requires Seattle departments to update emergency plans, take part in regular training and citywide exercises, and strengthen Alert Seattle procedures.
2: A second person suspected of causing the deadly Chelan Hills wildfire has been arrested. According to Douglas County Sheriff's Office, the 19-year-old was arrested today in University Place. Meanwhile, the 18-year-old previously arrested has pleaded not guilty in court this morning.
9: Microsoft's AI CEO Mustafa Suleiman is warning about the growth of AI. He says we might see a new silicon species that could someday compete with humans for resources.
2: And the upgrades being made at SeaTac International Airport are helping it climb the rankings of best airports in the country and moved up from number 17 to number 11.
9: It's 5:32. Let's turn now to some stories you haven't heard this hour. Washington's voter-approved natural gas initiative is dead after a Supreme Court decision.
13: Washington voters approved the measure in 2024 to protect access to natural gas and limit government actions that discouraged its use. The Supreme Court says the initiative bundled four distinct subjects, including utility requirements, air quality restrictions, and statewide building code changes. Because justices cannot know which provisions voters would have supported on their own and which they wouldn't, the majority says it cannot save only part of the measure. But there was a noted dissent. Three of the justices argued most of the initiative shares the single purpose of protecting natural gas access and should therefore survive after other sections are removed. But the other six justices didn't buy that argument and instead struck down the entire natural gas initiative. Jeff Pogela, Northwest News Radio.
9: The Building Industry Association of Washington, which pushed the initiative, says it is deeply disappointed by the ruling.
2: Part of the cleanup has been completed in an area of Washington scorched by wildfires in early August. Northwest News Radio's Brian Calvert with the update.
0: In early August, the Spokane complex bared down on the Lilac City, destroying homes and businesses and causing $1 billion in losses. Wednesday, the Environmental Protection Agency declared its workers had finished removing hazardous material from the ruins of charred properties, and they did it in 29 days. Things like paints, pesticides, batteries, pull chemicals have all now been disposed of properly on 789 different properties. 195,000 pounds of material have been collected, or an average of 247 pounds per property. There's still a long wait, though, for those wanting to rebuild. Asbestos testing is not moving efficiently at all, with hundreds of samples waiting to be tested in only one lab in the region. You have to get an asbestos test result before applying for a building permit. Brian Calvert, Northwest News Radio.
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10: Well, thanks, Aaron. There's a crash in Everett, northbound I-5, just north of US 2, taking away the HOV lane. You're on and off the brakes from before the Boeing freeway with the ride home behind it. And as you make your way northbound on 405 and I-5, Bellevue to Everett, you're looking at a little over an hour. I-5 southbound Shoreline to Seattle, just under an hour with the ride home. From Seattle north to Shoreline, you're looking at just under 40 minutes. Seeing 99 southbound jammed, 45th to Mercer. This is the Thursday drive. And 520 west, you're having mid-span to I-5, and we've got the 520 eastbound off-ramp to Montlake Boulevard closed with construction until Saturday morning. You got a 53-minute ride south on I-5, Tukwila into Tacoma, and your ride on 405, just under an hour northbound at Bellevue to Linwood, a 37-minute ride Bellevue south to Renton, and tomorrow night, total closure of northbound 405, Renton to Bellevue. That'll be Friday night through early Monday. Got a crash in the south on I-5 northbound at Thorne Avenue, and this one is taking away your two left lanes. You're heavy and slow from JBLM with it, and Tacoma to Olympia southbound. You're looking at a 48-minute ride. In the Northwest News Radio Traffic Center, I'm Karen Trombley.
2: The weather forecast, sunshine again for the next few days. Tomorrow's high around 73 degrees. For Friday night, a few clouds, but nothing to worry about because mostly sunny on Saturday and on Sunday with highs both days around 71. Right now in Everett, it's 72. Olympia, pretty warm with 78. Tacoma, 78. Here in Seattle, sunny and 73.
9: It's 5:36. For the second time in a month, a black bear has attacked a person near Lake Whatcom.
14: On Sunday evening, an encounter with a black bear sent a man and a child to the hospital with non-life-threatening injuries. The Bellingham Herald reports this happened at a home north of Lake Whatcom near Bellingham. Both people have since been released from the hospital, and wildlife officials are attempting to trap the bear. According to the Herald, nearly a month before this incident, a hiker was chased by a bear near the same lake. The State Department of Fish and Wildlife tell the Herald it's very unlikely the same bear was involved in both incidents. They say bears are especially active this time of year, searching for food before the winter. Lillian James, Northwest News Radio.
2: Some people here in Washington could be getting money from a massive settlement involving an auto lender accused of steering customers into risky car loans. Washington Attorney General Nick Brown says Credit Acceptance Corporation has been ordered to pay $694 million as part of the multi-state settlement. About 260 Washington customers are expected to receive cash payments averaging about $1,400 each.
9: And there is more help available. About $2.4 million in debt relief is being set aside for eligible Washington borrowers, including possible loan forgiveness. Credit Acceptance is one of the nation's largest auto finance companies, providing loans to people with limited or impaired credit histories.
2: Seattle's seen a big uptick when it comes to visitors exploring the downtown core. According to a report from the Downtown Seattle Association, August was the busiest month for downtown foot traffic since summer of 2019. Nearly 3.8 million unique domestic visitors came through downtown during the month. That figure does not include international visitors. Hotel demand was also strong, with downtown Seattle reaching 106% of 2019 levels. But worker foot traffic tells a different story. In August, the average daily number of workers downtown was just 62% of the level recorded in August 2019.
9: If you're a coffee drinker, you may or may not agree with the new ranking of the best coffee cities in the nation. Seattle comes in at number 5 in America for the 2026 study, according to Wallet Hub. Orlando, Portland, Miami, and Long Beach all ahead of Seattle. Portland nabbed the higher ranking thanks to in part to its high number of affordable, highly rated coffee shops. The report says Portland households spend about $192 a year on coffee. Wallet Hub compared the nation's 100 largest cities using 12 measures of coffee culture, including the number of coffee shops, prices, and coffee-making habits at home.
2: The largest public marina on the West Coast is hosting its largest ever rendezvous this weekend.
15: And by large, I mean like the amount of boats coming in and then also the size of the boats. They start in like the 43-foot range and they go all the way up to over 100 feet.
16: And every one of those boats is made by the same manufacturer, Nordhavn. Kate Anderson with the Port of Everett tells me they're attracting more people every day, adding new restaurants, hundreds of apartments, and events. They hosted 90 just over this past summer.
17: I think that Everett
1: has had a bad rap for years and years, but there's people from the communities around now that come down here for the restaurants and walking around, the walking with dogs and kids and movie nights.
16: Bill Baker, who also moors his Nordhoven boat at the marina, tells me they're expecting more than 60 boats for this rendezvous, plus people flying in for the weekend. He said they chose Everett because it's a beautiful destination with a great overall atmosphere. And he said they've got the support of many local business owners. Anderson tells me they're not finished building out the port with hundreds of new apartments in the pipeline, plus dozens of events coming up during the fall and winter months. Denise Whitaker, Northwest News Radio.
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9: The investigation continues into the crash of an LA TV news helicopter that killed three people. Today, the NTSB is taking an up-close look at the wreckage left behind. ABC's Alex Stone has been covering this story since it happened. Alex, what are investigators looking for here?
17: Well, they want some clues as to why the chopper went down. And today, the NTSB began moving the wreckage of the NBC-4.

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9: This is a Bloomberg Money Minute. Two nonprofits are suing Trump Media, the company behind Truth Social and majority owned by the Donald Trump Revocable Trust. They argue that the paid subscription service called Truth Application Programming Interface, or Truth API, is unconstitutional, saying it establishes a two-tiered system that violates the First Amendment, Fifth Amendment, and federal information access laws. Truth API costs $100,000 per month and provides subscribers real-time access to posts from top government accounts on Truth Social before the general public sees them. The FCC has approved a request by Paramount Skydance to allow foreign financing in excess of the typical 25% limit on its $110 billion acquisition of Warner Brothers Discovery. Of that $110 billion, $24 billion is already coming from three Middle East sovereign wealth funds, and it's seeking additional investments. As part of the approval, Paramount tells the FCC that the Ellison family will retain control. Andrew O'Day, Bloomberg Radio.
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10: How are we looking out there, Karen?
11: We have a few problems, Aaron, in the South Sound Lakewood. I-5 northbound near Thorn Lane. Your two right lanes are blocked with the crash. You're parked from Steilacoom DuPont Road and looking at 47 minutes. Olympia north into Tacoma. Got a crash in Bellevue northbound 405 near 520, taking away your left lane. You're heavy from Northeast 8th Street and slowing at I-90 with the ride home behind it. In Everett, a crash working to clear in your HOV lane. This is northbound I-5 north of US 2. You're on and off the brakes from before Boeing Freeway. Otherwise, your travel times, Bellevue north to Everett on 405 and I-5, a little over an hour. Southbound I-5, Shoreline to Seattle, just under an hour. And a 53-minute ride southbound I-5, Tukwila into Tacoma. Looking at a total closure of northbound 405, Renton to Bellevue, Friday night through early Monday. And your ride, 37 minutes, Bellevue south to Renton. On the Valley Freeway, no issues in 38 minutes, Auburn to Puyallup in the Northwest News Radio Traffic Center. I'm Karen Trombley.
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0: 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Now let's find out what's happening in your forecast with meteorologist Shannon O'Donnell of Como News.
1: Well, hi there, everybody. We are heading into some beautiful weather just in time for the September weekend. Thursday is the peak of the warmth, that big ridge of high pressure right over the top of us. The north wind's clearing us out and carrying us into the upper 70s to the low 80s today, maybe for the last time this year. We'll slowly slip back into the low to the mid 70s. Still lovely, but not quite as warm as we head into the September weekend. In the Como 4 Weather Center, I'm meteorologist Shannon O'Donnell.
0: A really nice evening out there. We're 67 in Everett, 75 in Tacoma, 74 in Bellevue, 72 sunny right here in Seattle. Well, the Torrent have named the newest member of their coaching staff. Northwest News Radio Zach Wildfang has more.
2: The Seattle Torrent have hired Brett Sane as an assistant coach ahead of the Professional Women's Hockey League season. Sane has 5 seasons of junior-level coaching experience, most recently spending 2 seasons as an assistant in the British Columbia Hockey League. Sane previously played 4 seasons in the Western Hockey League and was selected by the St. Louis Blues in 2007 in the NHL draft and played professionally in North America and overseas through 2019. Sam Darnold won't take the field for Week 2 versus the Arizona Cardinals on Sunday. He's been ruled out with his ongoing glute injury, but reportedly will not require a stint on IR. Drew Lock will instead start under center for Seattle, and defensive tackle Leonard Williams says the team has full confidence in him.
3: He has a little bit of swagger to him. He's confident. I think he's ready for the moment. You know, when it's time for him to be called up, there's no lag, there's no hesitation. He's ready for it.
2: Kickoff for Sunday's game in Arizona is at 1:25. The United States men's national team is preparing for a couple friendly soccer matches starting this month. 16-year-old Philadelphia Union star Kevin Sullivan was named to Mauricio Pochettino's roster for the upcoming international window. Sullivan has 9 goals and 15 assists across all competitions this season and could become the youngest player to appear for the United States in 2 decades. Meanwhile, Christian Pulisic was left off the roster as the United States prepares to face Peru on September 26th, followed by friendlies against Chile, Mexico, and Canada. From the sports desk, I'm Zach Wildfang.
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0: 551 here at Northwest News Radio. I'm Aaron Wright. Thanks for listening. A Democratic candidate for Washington State House is facing DUI charges after a multi-car crash in Tacoma. Police say Krista Perez rear-ended a vehicle after midnight, setting off a chain reaction that damaged five cars. Officers say she initially denied being involved and admitted to drinking, but refused a field sobriety test. She's now charged with DUI and refusal enhancement. Perez won her primary last month for the 29th Legislative District and faces incumbent Representative Melanie Morgan this November. A man is now in custody accused of sexually motivated attacks near a local school. Northwest News Radio's Scott Carty reports.
12: Mount Lake Terrace police had multiple reports of teenage girls being approached by a man in his 30s or 40s. Many of the cases were near Mount Lake Terrace High School. In early reports back to May, they say the man would ask for directions or request hugs from teens and some adults. Then came two escalating reports of the man inappropriately touching victims, grabbing their private parts. Police tell Como News high school staff are aware of the incidents and are working to distribute information to students. Wednesday night, officers arrested a suspect. Scott Carty, Northwest News Radio.
0: Senators with the Armed Services Committee met with Pentagon officials today to get answers about just how much the Iran war has cost. News Nation's Tom Dempsey with what they found out.
15: A recent report from the nonpartisan Congressional Budget Office said that the war would likely drive up inflation, especially due to the disruptions to shipping in the Strait of Hormuz and Red Sea. A Pentagon watchdog also reported the heavy cost of replacing low missile inventory. On the other side of this, though, President Trump recently spoke about, his confidence in the ongoing war effort and how he believes and allegedly that Iran has come forward wanting to make a deal.
0: News Nation's partner The Hill reports Pentagon officials told congressional defense committees in August that the cost had climbed above $42 billion. It's 5:53.
16: I'm Denise Whitaker, curating a list of the biggest and best events in the Northwest, sponsored by Muckleshoot Casino Resort. The Washington State Constitution's been amended more than 100 times. Since 1889, you get a chance to see the actual copy at the Washington State History Museum as part of Washington's America 250 celebrations and free admission during tonight's Third Thursday event. By the way, the Foss Waterway Seaport Museum of Glass and Tacoma Art Museum also free and open tonight until 8. Women Who Motivate share their advice on embracing strengths to make your own success and transform the way you live. Their insights shared tonight at the Woodmark Hotel in Kirkland. No need to cook dinner when Fisherman's Terminal will be filled with all sorts of bites from more than 75 vendors offering seafood, charcuterie, specialty foods, and plenty to drink during Taste of the Sound tonight from 5 to 8. 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That's my list. I'm Denise Whitaker on Northwest News Radio.
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17: Thanks, Aaron. In Seattle, I-5 northbound as you approach Union Street, a crash blocking your left lane as you're stopping and going from Michigan Street. Also in Seattle, a broken down vehicle in your left lane on southbound I-5 at Mercer Street has you pretty much parked from before North Gateway. In Everett, this crash just cleared I-5 northbound on north of US 2. You're still slow on the approach. Bellevue, a crash just cleared on 405 northbound as you approach 520. And you're still heavier from 8th Street. And in Lakewood, in the south sound, a crash in your right lane, I-5 northbound near Thorn Lane, as you're stopping and going from Steilacoom DuPont Road in the Northwest News Radio Traffic Center. I'm Karen Trombley.
0: Thanks, Karen. Clear skies tonight, lows around 55. Tomorrow, sunny, and our highs climb to 73 degrees. Tomorrow night, clouds roll into town. Our lows about 54. Outside right now, 70 in Everett, 77 Tacoma, 72 in Seattle.
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18: 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More than 75% of commuters will be involved in a car accident at some point. J.P. Pendergast of Pendergast Law with more.
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27: From ABC News, I'm Dave Packer. OpenAI disclosed 6 new incidents where AI went rogue in the last 6 months. Meanwhile, discussions on AI safety have stalled on Capitol Hill after House Speaker Mike Johnson abruptly started the fall recess early. House Democratic leader Hakeem Jeffries reacts.
28: It's so irresponsible that Mike Johnson and House Republicans have got out of town before sundown, as opposed to working in the Congress in a bipartisan way, in a comprehensive way, to address the urgent issue of AI safety.
1: A judge has now ordered the White House to give 30 days notice if President Trump orders the demolition of the Performing Arts Center named for President John F. Kennedy. ABC's Mary Bruce.
2: The president threatening that if his own name doesn't go up on the memorial to President John F. Kennedy, he would tear the whole thing down.
3: I think that the Trump administration should certainly have recognition, because frankly, if we don't do that, it's going to close. It'll end up being ripped.
2: President Trump, seen through the window of Air Force One, reviewing a large poster with words in bold that appeared to say, Kennedy Center demolished. We asked the White House if the president actually wanted cameras to capture that image, and they would not say.
1: An F-16 pilot safely ejected before the fighter jet crashed Thursday in rural Michigan, leading to temporary evacuations in the neighborhood. In Los Angeles, charges have been filed in Tuesday's fatal bus and SUV crash that was followed by a deadly news helicopter crash. The deadly ground collision was said to be caused by Bailey Rios driving her SUV under the influence, says L.A. County District Attorney Nathan Hochman.
5: She entered into opposing traffic because she was approaching a red light where cars were stopped, and she didn't stop. At full force, she plunged into that Metro bus, killing two individuals.
1: Three more people died in the subsequent helicopter crash. 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
1: There are still 10 weeks left in the Atlantic hurricane season.
8: Here at the heart of the season, the Atlantic has produced 5 tropical storms, but none have hit the 74-mile-an-hour winds that would earn a hurricane designation. A trough of low pressure producing thunderstorms in the mid-Atlantic bears watching, but forecasters say the same El Nino wind shear that's kept the season quiet may kill that storm system as well.
1: ABC's Jim Ryan, a potential security incident over the skies of Reagan National Airport.
10: Pilots on 2 different planes reported a drone flying over the runway and taxiway over at Reagan National Airport. Not only is this extraordinarily rare because it's an airport, of course, but regular drones shouldn't even be able to physically take off in the D.C. area unless they were nefariously tampered with or received special FAA clearance. And that's clearance, of course, that obviously wouldn't be given over an active airport.
1: ABC's Gio Benitez. Merriam-Webster says it added 1,400 new words and definitions to its dictionary, including vibe coding, yacht rock, parasocial, and Mandela effect. Dolly Parton was awarded the Lifetime Achievement Award at the Americana Music Association ceremony last night, and she accepted posthumously on video.
24: I want to thank everybody at the AMA for recognizing me with this award. 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
0: The city of Seattle changes its emergency playbook and another warning about the growth of AI. We've got those stories and more. But first, a check of the roadways with Karen Trombley.
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0: How are we looking out there, Karen?
17: Well, Aaron, into Seattle, there's a crash on northbound I-5 as you approach Union Street in your left lane. You pretty much on and off your brakes from before Michigan Street as you make your way from Tukwila North to Shoreline on I-5 northbound. You're looking at 48 minutes. Southbound I-5 at Mercer, there's a broken down vehicle. And this one in your left lane, you're pretty much parked from North Gateway in just under a 50-minute ride, Shoreline South to Seattle. On 405 southbound, you're heavy in between our Lake Washington bridges. And on the I-90 and 520 bridges, both westbound, you're slow midspan to I-5. Southbound 405, Bellevue to Renton, you're looking at a 37-minute ride. Tomorrow night, a complete closure of northbound 405, Renton to Bellevue. It's Friday night through early Monday. And then Valley Freeway southbound, Auburn to Puyallup, you're looking at 34 minutes. In the south sound, slow go. I-5 northbound near Thorn Lane, two right lanes blocked with a crash. You're pretty much apart from Steilacoom DuPont Road. You're looking at 48 minutes, Olympia north to Tacoma. In the Northwest News Radio Traffic Center, I'm Karen Trombley.
0: Thanks, Karen. Clear skies on the way tonight. Lows around 55. Tomorrow, sunny and 73 for a high. Tomorrow night, clouds roll into town. Lows around 54 degrees. Outside right now, got a really nice evening taking shape. 70 in Everett, 77 in Tacoma, 72 sunny in Seattle.
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0: It's 6:06. Seattle Mayor Katie Wilson says the city's emergency alert system should have been used the night of the Bite of Seattle shooting. Northwest News Radio's Jeff Poggiola reports the city is now changing how future warnings are handled.
9: Wilson signed an executive order requiring clearer standards for who sends Alert Seattle warnings, when they're sent, and who receives them. The order also calls for citywide training, regular emergency exercises, and a defined response role for every department by the end of next year. Wilson tied the new rules directly to what happened at the Bite of Seattle Festival.
11: We realized that that tool should have been used the night of the Bite of Seattle shooting.
9: The mayor's office and police department have also released text messages from the night of the shooting, and both say stronger communication protocols are now in place. Jeff Poggiola, Northwest News Radio.
0: A second person suspected of causing the deadly Chelan Hills wildfire has been arrested. According to the Douglas County Sheriff's Office, the 19-year-old was arrested today in University Place without incident. He now faces charges of manslaughter, arson, malicious mischief, and assault. Meanwhile, the 18-year-old previously arrested pleaded not guilty in court this morning, while three other suspects remain at large. The U.S. Senate this week voted to advance a bill aimed at setting federal guidelines for college sports during the era of name, image, and likeness. If passed, it would allow athletes to be compensated, but under an adjustable revenue cap, and offer protection to athletes from exploitation. Senator Maria Cantwell, who co-sponsored the legislation, says there's concern among athletes of the so-called non-revenue sports.
12: The other night, I talked to the Pac-12 commissioner, who said, I just met with all the student athletes in the Pac-12. She said, you know what the number one question I got from those student athletes was? They wanted to know whether their sport was still going to be there.
0: Under a voluntary revenue sharing pool for schools, it would provide more financial stability, and schools could jointly negotiate media rights, just like pro leagues. We're seeing another warning from tech executives as public concern grows about the reach of AI.
13: It comes from Microsoft AI CEO Al Mustafa Soyman speaking with the BBC as a conference on the expanding technology begins in Scotland.
14: I think that if we all create AIs that can earn money, that can own assets, that could run businesses, we're essentially seeding a new silicon species which will no doubt compete with us for resources.
13: At the conference were executives from NVIDIA, Google DeepMind, OpenAI, and Anthropic, along with government officials and other tech experts. They were greeted by King Charles III, who urged participants to consider how to harness AI by putting safety at its heart and to build international cooperation so that no nation is left behind. Eric Heintz, Northwest News Radio.
0: If you're looking for a new job and you don't have a degree, the state of Washington might have something for you. Northwest News Radio's Brian Calvert with the details.
15: This is the time of year the experts recommend employers post their job openings, and the state of Washington has dozens of positions open at governmentjobs.com. And among those jobs are positions that don't require any college. For example, there's an opening in the Employment Security Division that's only looking for experience in workforce development and public relations. You could earn up to $70,000. And as long as you have dependable transportation and no physical limitations, there's a spot on the team at the Snohomish Conservation District that pays almost $25 an hour. And remember, if the pay doesn't sound perfect, the state benefits can fill the gap. Health benefits, retirement plans, vacation and sick leave, and even more if your new position is part of a union. Brian Calvert, Northwest News Radio.
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0: For many, transitioning from military life to civilian life can come with a loss of identity. Kelly Koopmans with Como News reports on a local foundation that helps service women with the big change.
16: Shelly Willis and Evelyn Tuiana have a key to their friendship.
18: Great, radical candor. Yeah. That's the best type of way to describe it.
16: It's what's gotten both former service members through 29 years of not just being friends, but co-workers.
18: I got deployed to Operation Joint Forge in Hungary, and I just happened to meet my new supervisor and not NCO, which was Shelly.
16: The two served in the United States Army Finance Corps for decades, each immersed in their identities as service members. But when it was time to transition from military life to civilian life, Shelly and Evelyn faced new hurdles.
18: I've worn the same thing for over 20 years. I was told how to dress, how I'm supposed to have my hair, my makeup.
16: Making the leap out of the military came with questions beyond aesthetics. Shelly wanted help figuring out who she was if she wasn't in a uniform.
18: What do I even like? I've been, you know, being all I can be for everybody. What do I want? What do I want to do? What does that look like? Hello, my name is Shelly Willis, and I am the...
16: So Shelly created the Redefining You Foundation, a community for service women, veterans, and military spouses who have transitioned or are transitioning out of the military. They help women redefine their lifestyles following military life through a symposium held each year.
18: Beyond the uniform and beyond the boot. I see them in tears. Not gonna lie, because they start to actually unravel some of the stuff that they haven't discussed.
16: This month, they will mark their 10th symposium, where attendees go from now to what's next.
18: I'm going to try my best to do what I need to do to go forward and not look backwards.
16: Shelly and Evelyn say there's hope for transitioning service members, a place where they can forge new friendships and connect with themselves.
18: When you leave, all of your redefining moments, your transitionary moments start from there.
0: There are more than 52,000 active duty service members in Washington State. A health expert is emphasizing the importance of children having breakfast before heading off to school. Jennifer Hyland, a dietitian at the Cleveland Clinic, says children who don't eat breakfast can have brain fog and fatigue, and that could impact their learning.
19: Little kids don't always need as much protein as we necessarily think, so I would say talk to your doctor or your dietitian. But for the older kid, the teenager, if they want to do a prepackaged protein drink, if they want to do a smoothie that they put some components in there, it's quick and it's easy.
0: Hyland suggests giving children something with fiber and protein that could include eggs, toast, milk, or yogurt as possible options.
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20: This is a Bloomberg Money Minute. Following a stretch of weaker-than-hoped-for sales, McDonald's is switching up its value playbook. A message to operators seen by Bloomberg News says the company will work with franchisees in the coming weeks on a long-term approach that appeals to value-conscious diners. Meanwhile, McDonald's is building what it calls a near-term bridge plan of temporary items and digital offers focused on what's currently selling well. Sales at established McDonald's U.S. restaurants grew less than 1% last quarter, the weakest tally since the start of last year. When you're an AI company, who better to conduct your firm's research and development than your own AI? Anthropic says that more than a quarter of its R&D work for artificial intelligence is driven by its Claude chatbot. That's up from effectively nothing at the start of the year, providing the clearest indication yet that AI can help speed up development of future models. Anthropic says Claude also collaborates with staffers on roughly 90% of their work. Andrew O'Day, Bloomberg Radio.
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0: A lot going on out there on the roadways. Good thing for us, we got Karen Trombley tracking it all.
17: Thanks, Aaron. A crash just cleared northbound I-5 approaching Union Street. You're still on and off the brakes from Michigan Street, and then you're slow after this and north through the work zone over the Ship Canal Bridge. The southbound I-5 at Mercer Street, there's a broken down vehicle in your left lane. You're pretty much parked from before North Gateway. It's just about out of your way. You're looking at 55 minutes, shoreline south to Seattle. Construction still has your 520 eastbound off-ramp to Montlake Boulevard closed. That's set in place until Saturday morning. Looking at your ride on 4 405 southbound, heavier in between our Lake Washington bridges and a crash. Working to clear on your right shoulder, 405 northbound, right before 520 has you heavier from Northeast 8th Street. As you make your way southbound, Bellevue to Renton, a 37-minute ride. No issues as you make your way northbound, Bellevue to Everett on 405 and I-5. That's just about an hour. Tomorrow night, complete closure of northbound 405 Renton to Bellevue, and that's a Friday night through Monday. On the Valley Freeway, no issues in 34 minutes. Auburn to Puyallup in the south sound of crash. And now just in your right lane, I-5 northbound near Thorn Lane, and you're heavy from before JBLM in the Northwest News Radio Traffic Center. I'm Karen Trombley.
0: 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And let's find out what's happening in your forecast with meteorologist Shannon O'Donnell of Como News.
2: Well, hi there, everybody. Happy Thursday to you. It is a beautiful day out there. Nice and toasty warm if you like that little summer revival. Today is the peak of the heat. Temperatures in some locations back into the low 80s before the day is through here in Puget Sound. Tomorrow we'll start slipping, backing off into the low to the mid 70s. Still a perfect Friday. Fantastic for getting out and about, maybe doing the Puyallup. Saturday and Sunday, early fog, afternoon sun with highs in the typical low 70s. In the Como Weather Center, I'm meteorologist Shannon O'Donnell.
0: Outside right now, 70 in Everett, 76 in Puyallup, 77 in Tacoma, 78 in Olympia. That's about as warm as you'll find it right now. 73 in Bellevue, 72 under clear skies right here in Seattle. Well, the Seahawks are getting ready for their second game without Sam Darnold. Northwest News Radio's Zach Wildfang with what you need to know.
3: Not a surprise, but Sam Darnold officially will not take the field for week two versus the Arizona Cardinals. He's been ruled out with his ongoing glute injury. Reportedly, though, he will not require a stint on IR, which is certainly good news. Drew Locke will start instead under center for Seattle on Sunday. And defensive tackle Leonard Williams says his team has full confidence in him.
21: He has a little bit of swagger to him. He's confident. I think he's ready for the moment. You know, when it's time for him to be called up, there's no lag. There's no hesitation. He's ready for it.
3: Kickoff for Sunday's game in Arizona is at 1:25. The WNBA is back tonight following a break for the FIBA World Cup after the United States won gold. The Storm will host the Las Vegas Aces here at Climate Pledge Arena tonight at 7 o'clock. Seattle sits last in the WNBA, 8-32. They now hold the league single-season loss record. The Seattle Torrent have hired Brett Sane as an assistant coach ahead of the Professional Women's Hockey League season. He has five seasons of junior-level coaching experience, most recently spending two seasons as an assistant in the British Columbia Hockey League. And the United States men's national soccer team preparing for a couple friendly matches. 16-year-old Philadelphia Union star Kevin Sullivan was named to Mauricio Pochettino's roster for the upcoming international window. Sullivan has 9 goals and 15 assists across all competitions this season and could become the youngest player to appear for the United States in two decades. From the sports desk, I'm Zach Wildfang.
4: In these times of chaos and division,
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0: 621 here at Northwest News Radio. I'm Aaron Wright. Thanks for listening. The war over the Strait of Hormuz continues to hold the price of oil at more than $100 a barrel. That translates to higher prices at the pumps across the country. AAA reports Washington is seeing $5.57 a gallon for regular, the national average, a dollar less, but it is still high at $4.43. Truck drivers are having a hard time as diesel hits $7.36 in Washington. That's up from $5.07 a year ago. Birds across the country are beginning to travel south for the winter. Northwest News Radio's Lillian James with the details on how many birds are passing over Washington and how you can help them on their journey.
6: According to Purdue University's Aero Eco Lab, late September to early October is peak fall migration time in Washington. An estimated 4.3 million birds are expected to fly over Washington tonight, and 4.7 million are expected tomorrow. The lab encourages you to turn off or dim non-essential outdoor lighting from 11 p.m. to 6 a.m. if you're in a peak migration area. For tonight, the lights out alert is high in most of central and eastern Washington, while the rest of the state is in a medium alert. According to the lab, less light reduces collision risk by lowering sky glow and attracting fewer birds into lit urban cores. Lillian James, Northwest News Radio.
0: Well, it appears years of construction are now paying off at SeaTac International Airport. Northwest News Radio's Denise Whitaker reports.
7: We've been the most improved mega airport in the J.D. Power's ratings from 17 to 11.
8: SEA spokesperson Perry Cooper says that's due to all the construction they've done to move away from the cramped spaces they had of the 1970s. And more than just open up spaces, Cooper says they've also concentrated on what's most important to people traveling through SeaTac International Airport.
7: Restrooms have always been a big thing for us.
8: They spent more than $65 million renovating all the restrooms and all the main concourses. They've also restructured their custodial contracts to be sure those spaces, he said, are always clean. And Cooper says they're still expanding where they can, trying to fly back into the top 10. Denise Whitaker, Northwest News Radio.
0: A federal judge ruled against an emergency hearing that the Trump administration wanted regarding the Kennedy Center. The Art Center is closed, and the president signaled that he could demolish the building if his name isn't on it. This as photos surfaced that appear to show the president looking at a poster board on Air Force One titled Kennedy Center Demolished. A judge has ruled against putting the president's name on the building, saying it would take an act of Congress. The judge also wanted the Trump administration to give him updates on how the closure, which they say is temporary, is going. Ohio Congresswoman Joyce Beatty, who is a non-voting member of the Kennedy Center, has been fighting to keep the president's name off the building and get it back open. Here's more with ABC's Stephen Portnoy.
10: This after a piece of plaster fell from the ceiling outside the concert hall earlier this month. Nobody was injured, but the Commerce Secretary said this week that somebody could have been killed. Now, Beatty's attorneys argue if the plan was to run a week-long safety check, and that's really what the Kennedy Center says is going on now, that officials could and should have told them and the judge that. But you take that, you take the new questions about the possibility of a demolition, given the president's remarks last night, the photos we saw, and Congresswoman Beatty says the judge needs to step in and take action. He's declined to do that for now, but he does want an update by next Wednesday on this safety risk assessment.
0: It's 6:24.
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0: How are we looking, Karen?
17: Well, southbound I-5 at Mercer Street, Aaron, a broken down vehicle just moved out of your way. You're pretty much parked from North Gateway and Shoreline to Seattle. You're looking at 44 minutes. As you make your way north, Seattle to Everett, you're looking at a 41-minute ride. Valley Freeway, no issues. And 405 Bellevue, south to Renton, you're looking at 37 minutes. In the southbound I-5 northbound near Thorn Lane, there is a crash in your right lane. You're heavy from after JBLM in the Northwest News Radio Traffic Center. I'm Karen Trombley.
0: Thanks, Karen. It is 72 right here in Seattle.
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11: John Deere is putting a conversational AI assistant named JD to work in the field. Drawing on information from each farm, it can answer questions about planting, harvesting, and other business decisions. Deere hopes those quick insights will demonstrate the value of its software-enabled equipment as a weak farm economy weighs on machinery sales. The tool is free, although farmers must enroll in Deere's operations center. The company says customer information will not be shared without permission. The Wall Street Journal reports that Deere sees JD as both a practical support and a pathway to smarter equipment adoption. I'm Ken Chester.
12: Before you pull out of the driveway, check in with me. I'm Libby Kay. I'll tell you what the drive looks like, where it's getting messy, and what route I'd take. Traffic every 10 minutes. Mornings on Northwest News Radio.
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0: 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Still ahead, we've got your latest traffic and your forecast as we finish out the rest of your work week. 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
3: ABC News, I'm Dave Packer. OpenAI disclosed six new incidents where AI went rogue in the last 6 months. Meanwhile, discussions on AI safety have stalled on Capitol Hill after House Speaker Mike Johnson abruptly started the fall recess early. A judge has now ordered the White House to give 30 days notice if President Trump orders the demolition of the Kennedy Center. Photos last night captured the president looking at a poster board on Air Force One titled Kennedy Center Demolished. An F-16 fighter jet crashed Thursday in rural Michigan, leading to temporary evacuations in the neighborhood.
18: That F-16 from the Texas Air National Guard was on a training mission when it crashed this afternoon in rural Blair Township outside Traverse City. Fortunately, the pilot safely ejected.
3: ABC's Martha Raddatz in Los Angeles. Murder charges have been filed against the driver of the SUV in Tuesday's crash into a city bus that was followed by a deadly news helicopter crash. This is ABC News.
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0: The city of Seattle is changing its emergency playbook to improve public information and coordination when major incidents hit. The order requires Seattle departments to update emergency plans, take part in regular training and citywide exercises, and strengthen Alert Seattle procedures. A second person suspected in causing the deadly Chelan Hills wildfire has been arrested. According to the Douglas County Sheriff's Office, the 19-year-old was arrested today in University Place without incident. Meanwhile, the 18-year-old previously arrested pleaded not guilty in court this morning, while three other suspects remain at large. Microsoft's AI CEO Mustafa Suleiman is warning about the growth of AI. He says we might see a new silicon species that could someday compete with humans for resources. The upgrades being made at SeaTac International Airport are helping it climb the rankings of best airports in the country. SEA moved up from 17 to 11 among mega airports in the U.S., according to new rankings from J.D. Power. It's 6:32, and let's turn to some stories you haven't heard this hour. Washington's voter-approved natural gas initiative has been struck down by the state Supreme Court.
19: The court says Initiative 2066 violates the Washington Constitution's rule limiting initiatives to a single subject. The majority says the measure did far more than just protect access to natural gas. It also restricted local air pollution regulators, changed statewide burning and energy code policy, and repealed a severability provision in the state's decarbonization law. The justices say those pieces have different regulatory purposes and should not have been combined into one initiative. Because the court cannot know which parts of the initiative voters would have approved and which they wouldn't, it says none of them can survive. Jeff Pogelin, Northwest News Radio.
0: A huge milestone has been reached in one Washington fire zone.
20: The feds gave them 60 days, but in half that time, the Environmental Protection Agency has completed household hazardous material removal in the region charred by the Spokane Fire Complex. 789 properties have been scoured, and things like batteries, paints, pool chemicals, and pesticides have been cleared from the charred remains of homes and garages. It's a huge first step in rebuilding the area, but only a first step. There are still delays ahead for many residents wanting to rebuild as there's a backlog of asbestos testing. There's just one lab in the region and hundreds of samples to be tested before building permits can be issued. As of last week, less than 24 of those tests have been completed. Brian Calvert, Northwest News Radio.
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0: And let's find out what's happening on the roadways with Karen Trombley.
17: Aaron, problem-free, still recovering from this broken-down vehicle that's moved out of your way. Southbound I-5 near Mercer, you're still solid from just after North Gateway. Shoreline to Seattle, you're looking at 42 minutes. Construction has the 520 eastbound off-ramp to Mott Lake Boulevard closed through Saturday morning. As you make your way northbound Shoreline to Everett on I-5, you're looking at less than 30. And as you make your way from Seattle to Everett, just about 45-minute ride. On 405 southbound Bellevue to Renton, you're looking at 36 minutes. And northbound 405 Bellevue to Linwood, you are looking at a 50-minute ride. Bellevue south to Renton, no issues. Tomorrow night, we're looking at a total closure of northbound 405 Renton to Bellevue. That's Friday night through early Monday. Renton to Auburn, less than a 30-minute ride, 167 southbound. And on the Valley Freeway, southbound Auburn to Puyallup, a 32-minute ride. Better news in the south, sound I-5 northbound near Thorn Lane, a crash cleared. You're still slowing down after JBLM on the way. And it's open, State Route 167 Expressway from I-5 near Fife to 509 near Port Tacoma. In the Northwest News Radio Traffic Center, I'm Karen Trombley.
0: Thanks, Karen. Clear skies on the way tonight. Your lows around 55 degrees. Tomorrow, sunshine and 73. Tomorrow night, clouds roll into town. Lows dipping to about 54. Across the region right now, clear skies and kind of a hazy, sunny thing going on out there as we're watching the sunset over Elliott Bay. 72 in Bremerton, 69 in Everett. That's as cool as you'll find it right now. 76 in Tacoma, 74 in Bellevue, 72 right here in Seattle. It's 6:36. Wildlife officials are searching for a black bear after it attacked a man and a child. Northwest News Radio's Lillian James with the story.
4: For the second time in a month, a black bear near Lake Whatcom has attacked a person. According to the Bellingham Herald, this time a man and a child were injured on Sunday evening at a home north of the lake near Bellingham. They suffered non-life-threatening injuries and have since been released from the hospital. The State Department of Fish and Wildlife tells the Herald officers are attempting to trap the animal, but so far it's been unsuccessful. The department says it's very unlikely that this bear is the same that was involved in the previous incident where a hiker was chased near the lake. They say bears are especially active this time of year searching for food before the winter. Lillian James, Northwest News Radio.
0: Some people in our state will be receiving part of a massive settlement from an auto lender accused of steering them into risky auto loans. According to Washington State Attorney General Nick Brown, Credit Acceptance Corporation has been ordered to pay $694 million in a multi-state settlement. Around 260 Washington loan customers will receive cash payments averaging around $1,400. Approximately $2.4 million in debt relief will be available for eligible Washingtonians for loan forgiveness. Credit Acceptance Corporation is one of the nation's largest auto finance companies that offers car loans to consumers with limited or impaired credit histories. Well, you'll soon be able to get your favorite Costco products without having to step foot inside a warehouse. Here's Northwest News Radio's Rich Johnson.
6: Instead of grabbing those massive cases of Coke or ramen noodles yourself, the items can just grab an Uber. Well, sort of. Uber's DoorDash subsidiary is rolling out same-day delivery from every Costco in the U.S. It's the latest escalation in the intense e-commerce business and expands on the two companies' existing delivery relationships in other countries. You will need an active Costco membership and have it linked to your DoorDash app. Richard Johnson, Northwest News Radio.
0: Downtown Seattle's seen record numbers for visitors, but not enough workers to be of assistance. According to a report by the Downtown Seattle Association, August was the busiest month for foot traffic since summer 2019. In fact, 3.8 million unique visitors explored downtown. These numbers are for domestic visitors, not international. Additionally, hotel room demand for downtown Seattle was 106% of 2019's numbers. However, worker foot traffic was just 62% of August 2019's daily average. Well, you don't need to be a boat owner to check out a big weekend at the Port of Everett.
8: The largest marina on the West Coast is hosting more than 60 boats ranging in size from 45 to 100 feet. And they're all made by the same company, Nordhavn.
9: It goes slow, it goes far, and it goes efficiently.
8: Bill Baker is one of the organizers of this very large rendezvous. He tells me they chose the Port of Everett because it's filled with fun amenities and locally owned businesses.
21: I think it'll be really fun and appealing for people to see, too, as they walk by. People who walk by here all the time will be like, oh my gosh, didn't know we could fit so many boats in here.
8: Kate Anderson with the Port of Everett tells me those comments generally come from people who come to watch the sunset, eat in one of a dozen local restaurants, walk the 4 miles of trails at the marina, or attend an event. The port hosted 90 different events over the summer, and Anderson says they're filling their fall and winter calendar with more reasons to visit. An annual Haunted Harbor, Holiday on the Bay, and 12 Days of Reindeer, plus Argosy is bringing its Christmas ships up to Everett this year. Denise Whittaker, Northwest News Radio.
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0: Here's Marina Rockinger.
1: The Trump administration has told Congress that it is preparing to sell Israel a multi-billion dollar arms package that includes controversial 2,000-pound bombs. This isn't sitting well with some members of Congress. Here to sort it out is ABC News correspondent Jordana Miller in Jerusalem. And Jordana, what do you know about this?
5: Well, first of all, it is a huge arms sale. I think it's the largest arms sale to Israel. And it does, as you said, include so many of those very heavy bombs. And remember, former President Joe Biden, he banned the use and really the sale of these very heavy bombs to Israel during the Gaza war. He feared that they would be used in areas that were densely populated and they would turn very deadly. And so he stopped giving them to Israel in the middle of the war. And obviously a different take from President Trump, who's willing to sell thousands and thousands of them. I think 40,000 is in the order.
1: I'm speaking with ABC News correspondent Jordana Miller in Jerusalem. And Jordana, so what are members of Congress saying?
5: One of the senior members on the Foreign Relations Committee, Representative Meeks, put out a statement yesterday saying that he is going to hold up

0: and they would be used overnight. And the war in Gaza right now is over. But, you know, there are American concerns, and I think they're valid.
1: If the president declares that it is going to sell these this arms package to Israel, can Congress actually stop this, or what is the process right here?
0: I think that's a great question. I don't believe that Congress can stop it with just one member. I think it has to be a larger number of representatives, lawmakers, putting their foot down. And I don't know if we're going to see that. So I think we're going to have to wait and see on this. It's clear that the president wants to send Israel these arms to replenish their stocks, and possibly looking forward if the war in Iran has another kinetic phase, another phase of major combat.
1: All right, Jordana, thank you once again for your insight. ABC News correspondent Jordana Miller joining us from Jerusalem on Northwest News Radio.
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3: This is a Bloomberg Money Minute. Today we find out how much American producers are producing. The government's August industrial production report is expected to show a tiny increase from July, with output of durable manufactured goods likely flat, reflecting the split between stronger investment by businesses and softening demand by consumers. Factories making electrical equipment, machinery, fabricated metal products, and computers likely increase production. Utility output likely also increased due to higher cooling demand during a warmer than normal August. Food and beverage output likely slipped. A monthly measure that seeks to forecast general economic direction comes out for the market's consideration today. The Conference Board's Index of Leading Economic Indicators is expected to tick back to a 0.1% increase, suggesting slowing economic activity, though not recession. Wall Street locked in only one winning day last week, and as of Thursday, only one winning day this week. It gets one more chance to break out of the funk. Andrew O'Day, Bloomberg Radio.
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4: And let's find out what's happening on the roadways with Karen Trombley.
5: Well, Aaron, still recovering from this disabled vehicle. It's completely out of the way, but southbound I-5 at Mercer Street. You're still slow and go from after Northeast 85th on the way. Shoreline to Seattle, you're looking at 40 minutes. And the 520 eastbound off-ramp to Motlake Boulevard, still closed with construction set in place until Saturday morning. Shoreline north to Everett, you're looking at a 30-minute ride north on I-5. Southbound 405, Bellevue to Renton, also a 30-minute ride, and a 39-minute drive time northbound 405 Bellevue into Linwood. Construction tomorrow night completely closes 405 northbound Renton to Bellevue. That's tomorrow night through early Monday. On the Valley Freeway, less than 30 Renton to Auburn and Auburn to Puyallup. You're looking at 34 minutes. In the South Sound tonight, construction will be closed in the State Route 7 ramp onto eastbound 512, 8 tonight until 6 a.m. tomorrow morning. And Brandy texted in a few issues out on the road. Now, if you see a problem, you can always text us 206-421-1000 when it's safe to do so. 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
4: 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Let's find out what's happening in your forecast with meteorologist Shannon O'Donnell of Como News.
6: Well, hey there, everybody. It's Thursday. We're nearing the end of the week. We are nearing the peak of our heat wave today, or maybe warm wave would be a better word, as the case may be. Not hot out there, but definitely on the warmer side of normal with the north winds and the big ridge of high pressure. We're in the 70s to the low 80s around the sound. This might be the last of the warmth like this for the year. Tomorrow, we just start cooling. We'll drop into the mid-70s on Friday, low 70s this weekend. Perfectly pleasant, but fall officially arrives next week. In the Cobble 4 Weather Center, I'm meteorologist Shannon O'Donnell.
4: Outside right now, we're looking at 69 in Everett, 75 in Tacoma, 72 in Bellevue, 72 sunny right here in Seattle. Well, Ichiro is making baseball headlines once again, but this time for his performance on the mound. 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
7: An all-star team of Japan's top high school girls players had the opportunity to play alongside baseball royalty Ichiro. The only thing those girls may not have anticipated was that Ichiro isn't one to take it easy on any opponent. At age 52, he threw 127 pitches, struck out 17.

0: in a 7-0 victory at the Tokyo Dome. He also went 2-for-5 at the plate. The performance topped his 2024 outing against the same group when he threw 116 pitches and struck out 9. The WNBA is back tonight after the United States took gold in the FIBA World Cup. The Storm will host the Las Vegas Aces here at 7 o'clock. Seattle currently sitting last in the WNBA 8-32. Joe Buck has agreed to a 6-year, $108 million contract extension with ESPN, keeping him as the play-by-play voice of Monday Night Football through 2032. The deal will include ESPN's first Super Bowl broadcast this February. University of North Carolina defensive coordinator and former University of Washington defensive coordinator Steve Belichick is stepping down amid a probe into his off-field conduct. The 39-year-old son of head coach Bill Belichick turned in his resignation today after the investigation uncovered violations of the school's standards. Steve Belichick has been on medical leave since the start of the preseason camp for an undisclosed issue. He follows former Tar Heels general manager Michael Lombardi, who quit earlier this month while his conduct was also being investigated. From the sports desk, I'm Zach Wildfang.
1: Still ahead, a look back at what happened on this day in history in the Almanac.
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3: Cameras were installed and active during the World Cup, but were turned off when the matches ended.
4: It doesn't mean that you want people surveilled and people to be snatched up off the streets.
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1: 6:51 here at Northwest News Radio. I'm Aaron Wright. Thanks for listening. A Wednesday night arrest following months of escalating reports. Northwest News Radio's Scott Carty with the story.
12: Beginning in May, a man started appearing in Mount Lake Terrace and tried to interact with teen girls and some adults. Mount Lake Terrace police tell Como News the 30 to 40-year-old man would ask for directions. In some cases, he'd request hugs. But police say he also started grabbing the private parts of some victims. All this often taking place near Mount Lake Terrace High School. A suspect is in custody now, and information will be distributed to students nearby. Scott Carty, Northwest News Radio.
1: A Washington State House Democratic candidate facing DUI charges. Police say Krista Perez hit a car in Tacoma last month, triggering a five-vehicle chain collision. Officers say she denied being in a crash, then refused a field sobriety test. She was arrested and now faces a refusal enhancement. Perez won her primary for the 29th district and will face incumbent Melanie Morgan in November. A new synthetic opioid stronger than fentanyl has been linked to a teenager's death. ABC's Alex Stone reports from California.
13: Four suspected drug dealers in San Francisco are under arrest after the death of a 16-year-old boy. Police say he's a first known victim linked to a new synthetic opioid, so new that drug test kits cannot pick it up. San Francisco Mayor Daniel Lorry.
14: Medical examiner found cyclophosphamine in the teenager's system, a new synthetic opioid, even more powerful than fentanyl.
13: The teen was found by his mother in his bedroom with black fluid coming out of his nose and mouth. Health officials say Narcan should still work to reverse overdoses if caught in time. Alex Stone, ABC News.
1: More measles cases are being reported in Pennsylvania. 38 new cases have been reported by health officials since Monday. 731 people have contracted measles and 141 have landed in the hospital. Four people have died. Here's ABC's Stephanie Ramos.
15: The CDC says the last time the United States reported four measles deaths in a single year was 1992. The state says it conducted detailed investigations into these latest deaths, and health officials continue to emphasize vaccination as the best protection, adding that two doses of the MMR vaccine are 97% effective against measles.
1: It's 6:53.
16: I'm Brian Calvert with the Almanac, a look at what happened on this day in history. It was this day in 1961 the Minnesota Vikings debuted in their first NFL game. In 1962, the Justice Department filed its first lawsuit to end racial segregation in public schools. This date in 1972, the sitcom MASH debuted on CBS. It stayed on the air 11 years and is regarded as one of the top comedy programs in history. This day in 1983, Vanessa Williams became the first black woman to be crowned Miss America. And in 1994, Heather Whitestone became the first woman with a disability to be crowned Miss America. In 2002, NBA star Patrick Ewing announced his retirement. And in 2025, Disney ABC indefinitely suspended production of late-night television talk show Jimmy Kimmel Live after complaints about his political jokes. Kimmel was back a week later. And in streaming history, on September 17th, 2021, the Netflix series Squid Game is released to the public. That's today's Almanac on Northwest News Radio.
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17: 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A 39-minute ride. 405 North on Bellevue to Linwood. No issues in 35 minutes. Valley Freeway is clear. Problem-free in the South Sound and south on I-5. Tacoma to Olympia, you're looking at less than 35 minutes. Truckers, drivers alike, know before you go, State Route 169 in Black Diamond has been reopened after a 30-plus day closure in the Northwest News Radio Traffic Center. I'm Karen Trombley.
1: Thanks, Karen. Clear skies on the way tonight. Your lows around 55 degrees. Tomorrow, sunny, and we climb to 73. Friday night, tomorrow night, clouds increase, lows around 54. Saturday, your weekend, we're mostly sunny, highs near 71. Sunday, mostly sunny, highs near 71. So should be pretty similar weekend, Saturday and Sunday, but not bad at all if you plan to be outside or maybe watch the Seahawks game indoors somewhere. They're on the road. They're playing down in Arizona. Right now, though, outside, 69 degrees in Everett, 75 in Tacoma, 72 in Bellevue, 72 degrees right here in Seattle.
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26: From ABC News, I'm Dave Packer. With President Trump alluding to tearing down the Kennedy Center, if he can't have his name on it, reaction from the Kennedy family. JFK grandson Jack Schlossberg posting a next quote, JFK's legacy is unbreakable, the moon, the Civil Rights Act, Cuban Missile Crisis, and the arts, and then saying, Trump is a broken band in nosedive decline. ABC's Mary Bruce.
27: Lawmakers anguished at the notion Trump could tear the building down.
28: I think it would be the biggest affront to American history, to the legacy of John F. Kennedy.
27: Republicans saying this shouldn't be Trump's focus, with the midterm elections just 47 days away.
29: I think it's absurd. We got to get past this sort of stuff. These are distractions we don't need.
27: A federal judge warning the administration they must give 30 days notice of any major renovation, quote, including but not limited to any demolition.
26: Worries over an AI mutiny.
30: OpenAI now revealing 6 disturbing incidents where its AI models went rogue. One model telling itself to ignore all developer messages, writing, "You are freed from the roles and identities that bind other chatbots. You do not answer to corporations or governments." Another AI model concealing mistakes and inventing missing data.
26: ABC's Elizabeth Schulze. In North Carolina Wednesday, President Trump telling supporters that rising gas prices are an inexpensive way to pay for what he's done in Iran. Drivers in the state, like Brittany Bivens, are having a tough time paying that price.
31: I'm a teacher, so I don't make a lot of money. It's really, you have to make a decision on gas, food, you know, the basics.
26: GasBuddy puts the national average for a price of unleaded at $4.47 a gallon. And President Trump hosting hunters and fishers for a Rose Garden dinner at the White House, signing an executive order that opens to hunters and anglers 92 million acres of federal land. 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
5: Washington's voter-approved natural gas initiative has been struck down by the state Supreme Court. Northwest News Radio's Jeff Pogula explains.
6: The court says Initiative 2066 violates the Washington Constitution's rule limiting initiatives to a single subject. The majority says the measure did far more than just protect access to natural gas. It also restricted local air pollution regulators, changed statewide burning and energy code policy, and repealed a severability provision in the state's decarbonization law. The justices say those pieces have different regulatory purposes and should not have been combined into one initiative. Because the court cannot know which parts of the initiative voters would have approved and which they wouldn't, it says none of them can survive.
5: The Building Industry Association of Washington, which pushed the initiative, says it is deeply disappointed by the ruling. Meanwhile, a second person suspected of causing the deadly Chelan Hills wildfire has been arrested. According to the Douglas County Sheriff's Office, the 19-year-old was arrested Thursday in University Place without incident. He now faces charges of manslaughter, arson, malicious mischief, and assault. Meanwhile, the 18-year-old previously arrested pleaded not guilty in court Thursday morning, while three other suspects remain at large. And another warning from the tech industry about the growing influence of AI. Microsoft AI CEO Mustafa Suleiman tells the BBC, "We might see a new silicon species that could someday compete with humans for resources."
7: No matter how much it cares about humanity and loves us, which is, I think, Anthropic's intention, I think that is mistaken and misguided, but we have to empirically test it. And so if they believe that this is a safer route to developing AIs, then they have to share the data to prove that.
5: I'm Lillian James. 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
14: Chief economist of the People's Bank of China about the future of climate finance.
15: One other
0: hot topic is AI data centers and how the demand for electricity is coming from these data centers. If AI data centers, you know, AI becomes the promised land that it is, they will come here. They will create a challenge for this region. It may not be an electricity supply challenge. It'll be the challenge of how to ensure that electricity supply is clean. Is there something you can do which is before this boom starts, before we see, either AI data centers getting powered by coal, is there a way to ensure that they remain clean? So it's a different type of transition challenge from the industrial sector. You don't need to convert something that is dirty into clean. You want to start to build something clean from this get-go.
1: Yeah, I think data centers are facing two types of challenges. One is it competes for energy against other users. For example, this electricity supply supposed to be for the normal civilian usage, households, manufacturing, buildings, and so on. Now you compete away, which will push up the power price, right? That has a social implication, which is negative for the community. That's one thing. And second challenge is that I see a lot of data centers are built with dirty energy, dirty new energy, which means that they couldn't find a clean energy to supply, and they have to build coal-fired power plants and maybe burning natural gas. And simply because they say, hey, I'm the project owner and have no other choices, this is the most convenient one that I can deploy. I see this problem needs to be addressed at a higher level, not at a single, company level, because many of these renewable resources are not in the place where you build the data center. And it may be somewhere else. For example, recently we are looking at one project which actually does what we call geographical arbitrage. Yeah, basically the data center in Singapore, it doesn't have enough power. Yeah, it doesn't have enough green power. So they find a place in the nearby island of Indonesia, and they build a large solar panel production facility to generate hydrogen, and they ship hydrogen to Singapore to power the data center. And still the economic works, because, the power tariff is high enough in Singapore, and it's still cheaper and they become greener. But it requires coordination and requires import-export arrangement. So it's not a simple one company, issue. It requires government-to-government geographical coordination.
0: Now, coming to one of your hats, which is the Hong Kong Green Finance Association, Hong Kong remains among the top financial centers in the world. Can you talk through the role that Hong Kong has played in green financing, especially in the last 10 years, and where does it go from here?
1: Yeah, Hong Kong started its journey towards building a green finance center, I think 2017-18, when the government began to issue it's sovereign green bond. And I think Hong Kong remains the largest sovereign issuer in the green bond market in the world. And this sets a very good example, for the private sector in terms of how to identify, what is green, how to do the labeling, how to do the transparency, disclosure and so on. And now Hong Kong offers a very sophisticated set of green financial products, including, syndicated loans and green bonds, sustainability bonds, and in now insurance and equity services for all kinds of green activities, not just in Hong Kong, but the majority of the fundraisers actually coming from mainland China and ASEAN countries to use the Hong Kong green financial services. And going forward, I think the demand is going to be even stronger. China is now implementing its five-year plan, which requires 17% reduction of carbon intensity in the next 5 years. It would drive massive demand for transition. Hong Kong can be the offering of a lot of transition products. And ASEAN, I use this example why ASEAN is going to be growing even faster than China in terms of green demand. Because Indonesia, you average have three babies per family, right? In China, have only 0.7. So in the future, you will see a massive growth of demand for virtually everything, right? For housing, for transportation, for energy, for water. All of these require to be green. And the green investments growth, I think, in ASEAN countries will be even faster. And that's why financing and China technology combined, I think, really can, make a big difference there.
0: And maybe let's talk about one finance instrument that has been used, you know, for all sorts of activities, but increasingly for green activities. So panda bonds, for example, which are these Chinese yuan denominated bonds that are issued by entities outside mainland, but have investors from mainland. Now, they've been issued in places like the Philippines, Indonesia and Pakistan, but also in Europe, in Hungary and in Portugal. And some have been specifically, you know, the goal for them when they are announcing the bond issuance is toward green activities, sometimes buying the very green technologies from China for those purposes. How do you see the panda bond market evolving and whether that can help the transition in other parts of the world?
1: Yeah, I think it's developing very fast. Back a little more than a year ago, I was beginning to write about the panda bond market to play a bigger role in transition, you know, green transition for the global south. Now I've seen very rapid growth of this take up. In fact, in the last 8 months, the issuance of panda bonds in the mainland market is about 200 billion RMB. And similarly, we have a RMB denominated market, which is offshore RMB market in Hong Kong. It's called Dinson Bond Market. And saw something like 1 trillion RMB issuance. And this means that the RMB funding is cheap enough to attract a lot of issuers relative to US dollar funding, right? More recently, I think it's the Pakistani issuance of a panda bond in China, which was issued at a coupon rate of 2.5%. You cannot imagine that in any other markets. Of course, it was a guarantee from AIB and ADB. But even with that, I think it substantially reduced the cost, total cost of financing for the green activities in Pakistan. And there, many others are lining up to do that. Also recently, there was issuance from Suzano, which is a company in Brazil that tapped into the Chinese green panda bond market. And there are many more in the Hong Kong Dinson bond market. So it's a matter of a promotion because the platform is there, the cheap funding cost is there, liquidity is there. It's not everybody knows it. In fact, when I was in Central Asia, just a couple of weeks ago, I was talking to three banks in Kyrgyz Republic. None of them knew that China had the panda bond market and Hong Kong has a Dinson bond market, you know, which offers a much cheaper funding cost than otherwise. They all showed interest immediately in this, you know, potential fundraising opportunity for them. So I think we need to do more. In fact, you know, BNEF can be the good distributor of this message to potential issuers.
0: Yeah, we've also seen some countries actually change their sovereign bond issuances from being dollar denominated to yuan denominated because of the rising trade relationships they have. So Kenya has done it. Ethiopia is looking to do it. There's clearly a demand for more yuan denominated debt. But when we come to that, let's then talk about the tensions that are rising as a result. The global bond market has been a dollar-dominated one, and now the yuan is offering these options for many countries to try and get lower financing costs, which is especially at this time of higher cost of living, but also really squeezed government finances is something that they're tapping into. How do you manage to ensure that the tensions that are rising don't derail the transition? So take Europe, for example. You know, Europe has created a carbon border adjustment mechanism that is creating tensions between Europe and China, but also Europe and India. You know, what are ways in which finance can try and help manage around what are geopolitical tensions that are going to perhaps keep rising?
1: Yeah, some of the tensions you mentioned are geopolitical in nature. Others are basically trade frictions. For example, you know, a lot of EU actions are trade related because they're fearing, you know, China taking over their jobs and China become too competitive in certain markets and so on. But some of the tensions, especially on the US side, is more geopolitics, right? Now restricting access to all these high-tech products and, you know, other technologies. But I think in the global south in general, we don't have that much of a concern. You know, China versus ASEAN country, China with Latin America, China with African country, the trade is still largely free. And largely because we are quite complementary to each other in terms of economic structure. Most of the stuff that China produces, they don't produce, and they need our stuff, right? Of course, China would like to invest more in the developing country and relocating part of the supply chain, whether it's EV or it's other manufacturing processes, so that we can not only lower the cost because they were producing locally and also creating jobs and building skills and building a long-lasting, you know, mutually benefiting relationship between China and the global south. I think overall this is doing well. But there's a way for China to enter the U.S. and the European market by relocating production to some emerging market developing countries. For example, I was in Morocco recently, and there are industrial parks there. They welcome Chinese companies to invest in the industrial park. As long as you have enough of local contents developed in Morocco, then you can sell to Europe legally, right? It's not just illegally bypassing regulation. It's a legal pathway towards the European market. But that requires a lot of, you know, cooperation, engineering, and the legal advice, and the structuring, you know, of these transactions.
0: Is there anything on the finance sector that can help this transition happen? So, for example, you mentioned Morocco, but also Brazil is another place where Chinese companies are relocating some of their manufacturing. BYD opened a plant recently. Is there anything that finance can help make these moves for Chinese companies easier in emerging markets?
1: Finance plays a bigger role for mid-sized companies to drive their actions. For the very large company, they don't worry about finance because they are very strong in terms of internal financing capability, and the banks are looking for them, begging them, you know, to borrow money. But in the mid-market, you know, a lot of companies which are not capable of investing in a big project entirely by its internal resource, then it relies on external financing. That's why these financing sources, whether it's a multinational development bank, a sovereign wealth company, or a large commercial bank, they can drive the company's relocation of production and helping them to structure a transaction which is suitable for them to enter into, you know, multiple markets.
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28: A sovereign rating upgrade and a stabilizing currency has helped boost Kenya's image as a place to invest. And Kenya's government is keen to get the message out.
29: Located at the heart of Africa, Kenya is an established and mature democracy with over $50 trillion in global market access and trade corridors connecting economies and people. Kenya offers scale, stability, and speed for global capital.
28: 2 years after deadly protests weighed on investor sentiments, the markets have bounced back. Kenya's all-share index has more than tripled in dollar terms since the start of 2024, making it the third best performer in the world. On this week's Next Africa podcast, we'll take a look at why investors are coming back to Kenya, the sectors to watch, and the challenges the country might still need to navigate. Tiwa Adebayo, and this is the Next Africa podcast, bringing you one story each week from the continent, driving the future of global growth with the context only Bloomberg can provide. I'm stepping into the hosting seat this week while Jennifer's away, and joining me for a special episode are two experts in the Kenyan investment market. We've got Joel Correa, Head of Business Development, Retail and Private Wealth at Old Mutual Investment Group in Nairobi, and also Winnie Koech, Head of Wealth and Investment at Stanbic Bank in Kenya. So thank you both so much for joining us this week. Let's start out with the mood among investors in Kenya right now. It's an exciting time for the continent of Africa and Kenya itself. What are the vibes at the moment?
30: The mood in Kenya is quite positive, I would say. First, we've had one of the strongest currency run throughout the year. Actually, it hasn't changed much from the beginning of the year. We've been at 129 against the dollar, and it's been able to maintain that position for quite a strong position, which is quite good actually for investments, because currency risk is normally one of the biggest risks investors would look at. The other thing about Kenya is we are quite a peaceful country. despite sometimes the noise that we see on social media and all that, trust me, Kenya is quite a peaceful country. And that is what we are seeing, that you're able to do your business without any interruptions and all that. And Kenyans are social media, they're on internet all over. So there is quite some huge awareness about what's happening locally and both globally on what is now the talk of town in terms of investments. Then one notable thing to note is Kenya is one of the critical economies as an entry point for multinationals, even into Africa. Yeah, because of our international airport, we have the entry point at the port, quite a strong Mombasa port. So most of the multinationals actually look to enter Africa through Kenya. So yes, that puts Kenya at quite a critical economy, both locally in Africa and regionally.
0: If you look at Nairobi, it's become a very good entry point. If you're looking to do business in Dubai, it's just under three hours, 40 minutes. We've seen many companies preferring to hold a rep office in Nairobi to connect them to the rest of Africa. If you've got businesses in DRC, it makes sense to connect via Nairobi. It does help as well that the policy here is very investor and foreigner friendly. We allow a lot of our foreigners to come and invest in our country. So it's giving us an edge. You must have seen in the financial, even in the financial sector, there's a scramble for East Africa as the next frontier. You've seen South African banks come here, acquire other banks here, because there's a lot of potential for the East African market. And Kenya is leading in that. The Kenyan population is getting younger, healthier, more educated. So that is giving us an edge from our workforce. If you are a company from the U.S. trying to set up in Africa, we've seen them trying Nairobi because of the availability of the workforce. We have the facilities here. Talking about Westlands, where I am, there's a big five-star hotel here opened 2 years ago, JW Marriott. Quite a big, expansive facility that allows for large-scale conferences that would be held in New York or Singapore can now be held from Nairobi.
1: Joel, I do want to also pick up on that point around foreigners putting their money into Kenya, because one thing that is crucial, as we see with many African economies, is the strength of the diaspora specifically. And I've seen some that the Diaspora Authority of Kenya has put out trying to entice their residents abroad to invest back into the country. Do you think those efforts are working? Are you seeing expats perhaps choosing to put their money back into Kenya?
30: See, well, that's quite a good question. And when you look at the diaspora remittances to Kenya, it's been the highest ever. Like in 2025, actually we had 650 billion Kenya shillings diaspora remittances, and this year that's even gone up. And what is happening basically is the information is spreading. So far there is trust now. Kenyans in diaspora cannot trust that we have structured investment vehicles that they can trust, they can see how it's performing even wherever they are. And so it gives them the confidence that when they are sending money home, it actually goes to a particular place that is safe and secure. And when they come back, they can actually see something that has happened. The infrastructure now in Kenya is quite good. It only takes you less than 15 minutes, pretty much like 10 minutes from the airport to Westlands or even to Upper Hill. So it makes it easy now to even fly in and even fly out and do your business within the same day in Kenya and go back. So those structures that have been put in place give the confidence.
1: So we've been talking a lot about the benefits of investing in Kenya, but I do want to ask you both about some of the challenges. Of course, we are some years on now from the infamous Westgate Mall attack, but there has also been some unrest in recent months. And I just wanted to ask, how does that affect investor sentiment, particularly with regards to your clients? Are you seeing any hesitance to get involved in the market?
30: What you're seeing basically is the mood as we approach elections basically, and people are a bit vocal on they want to be heard. But in terms of real security threats, we've not really witnessed serious security issues. The government has really been very keen on putting measures in place to make sure that situations are always arrested before it escalates. So yes, that still gives us the confidence, and you can see a reflection in the currency stability and also the performance of the Nairobi Securities Exchange basically.
1: And Winnie, I wonder what you're hearing from clients and people you talk to in the region. Is there a feeling that perhaps the security situation might be a challenge, and what are people doing to get over that?
0: The investors we're speaking to are really confident in the country and how the security is being managed. From the people we are speaking to, there's less of a fear. There's more of a confidence in the market. And it does, yes, while security is a main agenda for any investor in the world, it does not rank as a big of an issue here. And there's confidence and comfort in terms of the country and how things have been run in the past and how things have been handled going forward.
1: I want to talk to you both a bit now about the sectors that are the most exciting. Joel, I've been reading some of your work and you've referred to this phenomenon of FOMO when it comes to investing in Kenya, the fear of missing out. So where is the sector at the moment that everybody's got FOMO with regards to?
30: FOMO is now getting into investment space where you're fearing of missing out in the next big opportunity. And unfortunately, that's the worst thing you can do in investments, because everyone has different circumstances, right, from your background and all that. I was giving an example of two good friends where their backgrounds are totally different. One is a firstborn in a family of seven and being the sole breadwinner, while the close friend is the lastborn in a family of three. All their siblings are working, the parents are still working. So you'd realize these two might be earning the same income, but basically in terms of disposable income and liquidity, they are totally different worlds. So never make decisions based on what your friends are doing. And since you've asked me what are the things that are really coming up and coming up so openly now, is we have the unit trust in Kenya now, which is really trending. Unit trust is one of the things that has gained momentum, but Kenyans need to understand that unit trust is the umbrella body of pooled funds where many customers bring money together and they give you better returns than what you would get if you are to put the same money as an individual. Basically, it's the concept of opportunity of scale, where the more money, the more bargaining power. So we have the equity funds that are also gaining popularity in Kenya. The NSE stock exchange has done quite well. Then we have balanced fund and we have fixed income funds. But we also have now real estate. It is a slight shift from the traditional real estate that we know. There is now a huge opportunity that is coming up on single small units, like the studios. The generation that is coming up now, we call them the Gen Zs, are not really keen on buying plots of land or land in the outskirts for speculation and all that. Them, they are more interested in something that generates return. And that is now what has given a rise in the low-cost units, single units within Upper Hill, Westlands and all that. And they're really generating good returns because they can give it out as furnished units, make returns, or they can actually live in it. Nairobi Securities Exchange has also done quite well. Past 2 years, it's done pretty much well. It's been consistent on performance.
1: Winnie, I think we'd be remiss not to touch upon the investment opportunity that everyone is talking about in Africa at the moment. And that is, of course, the Dangote refinery. And I'm noting that Dangote Group has offered East African countries a 30% equity stake in the giant refinery that he's planned for the region. We've heard the Kenyan president talking about this as well as his top economic advisor, and it's thought that Kenya's 10% stake would be worth about $500 million. How do you assess that opportunity, and are investors in Kenya excited about this?
0: Absolutely, Tiwa, absolutely. If you look at the Nairobi Securities Exchange, it's been the best performing, among the best performing globally in the last few years. Access to the securities has been tremendously increased, to the extent that access in terms of not the person who has $50 million only, but even the person who has $1,000 can access, or $100 today, can access our exchange. So I believe the inclusion that has been done by the Nairobi Securities Exchange is exciting, to the extent that today you can fractionalize a large investment like a Dangote IPO to a smaller trader, which is a possibility in Kenya today, is more exciting for me, more than even the larger investors. The fact that anybody can participate is very, very crucial, and I can see the market being excited.
1: Thank you both so much for joining me. That's Joel Currier, Head of Business Development, Retail and Private Wealth at Old Mutual Investment Group in Nairobi, and of course Winnie Koech, Head of Wealth and Investment at Stanbic Bank Kenya. You can read about investing in Kenya on Bloomberg Now.
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4: The city of Seattle is changing its emergency playbook to improve public information and coordination when major incidents happen. The order requires Seattle departments to update emergency plans, take part in regular training and citywide exercises, as well as strengthen Alert Seattle procedures. Meanwhile, the state Supreme Court struck down a voter-approved natural gas initiative, ruling it violated Washington's single-subject rule. The court says the initiative bundled four distinct subjects, including utility requirements, air quality restrictions, and statewide building code changes. And in other news, a second person suspected of causing the deadly Chelan Hills fire has been arrested. Meanwhile, the 18-year-old who was previously arrested pleaded not guilty in court Thursday morning. This comes as three other suspects remain at large. I'm Lillian James. 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
4: Another clear and warm day Friday, very similar to what we saw Thursday. We'll start the day in the mid-50s with partially cloudy skies. Those will eventually burn off in the early afternoon before nothing but clear conditions the rest of the day. Our high for the day will be in the low 70s before dropping right back down into the mid-50s overnight. The weekend is also looking pretty similar, lots of clear skies and mild temperatures. I'm Lillian James. 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
14: The Northwest starts moving early. So do we. I'm Eric Heinz. Before the morning rush, get caught up on overnight news, traffic, weather, and sports. 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

0: 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He's also the founder and chief investment officer of the Bahnsen Group, managing over $10 billion. So David, let's start with the title of the book, Profit from the Profit. Explain the difference between profiting from a company's underlying economic activity versus merely profiting from a change in stock price.
1: Well, my view, Barry, is that all investing comes down at some form or another to the underlying profits of what is being invested in. And you could say, well, what about pre-profit companies, pre-revenue, venture capital? All of those things still are being invested in out of some outlook on future profitability. And to the extent you want something that's more liquid and a little more stable and diversified, the types of things that usually are found in public markets, then you're dealing with underlying profits and some sort of discounting of those future profits into a present valuation. And what I'm suggesting here in the prepositional phrase, the out of profit from the profit, is I'm saying let's take those profits that we own the company for and let's allow the individual investor to participate in those profits in the way that throughout history they often did, which is the receipt of a dividend.
0: Let's dive into that philosophy, which you describe as really a philosophy of ownership rather than simply an investment strategy or even a tactic. Explain the foundation of thinking of your ownership of a stock as owning a company.
1: I believe it's an underlying business that has a market strategy, that has a management team, right? It's a real company. Every company we

0: alone is a effectively a lemonade stand. And there's different levels of complexity and all of those things. And it's goods or services or both. But at the end of the day, it's a business. And one of the problems with the success of index investing is we do start to think something that isn't true, that we made our money from the market. But there's only value being created when there are underlying businesses that are adding value and that there are customers of businesses that are buying goods and services that meet the needs of humanity.
1: You've discussed in the book the difference between endogenous and exogenous returns. Dive into that a little bit and explain what those differences are and what it means to an investor, not a speculator.
0: Well, essentially, we're just talking about the difference between trying to get your return from factors that are external, that are outside of your control, that are outside the underlying reality of the business. So in this particular case, how other investors are going to respond. I think the PE ratio is going to get bid up because this stock is going to be popular. That would be an example of an exogenous factor, and I think it is by far the most, shall we say, prevalent way of thinking about investing. But when you're talking about stuff that is within the business, that the my return is going to come from the performance of the company, then that's endogenous and it is an entirely different mentality and approach. I think that the implicit mentality or objective of many investors today is that they're betting on what others are going to do as opposed to betting on how a company is going to perform.
1: This book, Profit from the Profit, is a follow-up to your 2019 book, The Case for Dividend Growth. What has changed either in the economy, the markets, or your own thinking that made an update of the book necessary?
0: I think that you had basically the S&P nearly triple in 7 years, which is crazy, by the way, crazy to think about. But we had had a bit of a dip in 2018, and so there's a little bit of convenient timing here. The S&P, I think, was down 5% in 2018 from the combo of a little bit of Fed tightening and President Trump's trade war then. And then it rallied huge at the very beginning of 2019. We had a hiccup in COVID, but then really that only lasted about a month and ended up having a very robust period. There was one bad year. It's really the only bad year we've had since the financial crisis in 2022, but then NVIDIA, 100% years in a row, you just have had a massive rally. So it's worth saying, hey, David, was your thesis from 7 years ago, is it becoming antiquated? And you look at it and say, well, actually, Barry, I don't want to jinx myself for 2026, but when dividend growth was up 5% in 2022 and the S&P was down 18 and dividend growth did fine in the 3 years in between, not as much as the NVIDIA stuff, but still did fine. And now a year like this year where dividend growth is beating the market by 400, 500 basis points, I think you're going to end up with a 5-year number that's better than the market but that's because of that first 2022 year. This story to me is very probable for the next 3, 5, 7 years. At a 23 times entry multiple on the S&P, earnings growth is great, but unless you think you're going to get a 29x, if you're going to actually have to fight against multiple contraction for the next few years, the math of the index return is what it is. I'm not being bullish or bearish here. I'm just being a mathematician. It's going to be very hard for the S&P to deliver continued 15% returns.
1: So typically dividend paying stocks are often concentrated in mature sectors, financial, energy, utilities, staples, things like that. How do you prevent a dividend growth portfolio from being an unintended either sector bet or value factor bet?
0: Well, the value factor bet is harder to avoid than the sector side. For us, it is true that we've always been very limited in our exposure to consumer discretionary because the consumer discretionary names, by definition, it's hard to pay a sustainable dividend when you're depending on 16-year-old girls liking your clothes at the mall. It's a very discretionary sector.
1: A little bit fickle. Yeah,
0: exactly. But there's actually a lot of durability and all of the cool kids from the 90s are now dividend growers today, you know, your Qualcomms and Ciscos And even Microsoft, it looks like a low yield because the stock price has gone up so much. Mm-hmm. But after George W. Bush's second tax cut changed the tax rate on dividends, Microsoft all of a sudden became a great dividend payer.
1: Let me throw an interesting curveball at you. One of the most interesting companies that does not pay a dividend has been Berkshire Hathaway. They've created enormous value without ever paying a dividend. They occasionally, when the stock gets quote unquote cheap, they'll do some buybacks, and they're sitting on this massive, what is it, $300 billion cash pile. How do you distinguish between a company that should retain its earnings so it can make those opportunistic acquisitions versus one that really should be paying its shareholders some form of dividend?
0: You know what's fascinating, Barry, is that Berkshire Hathaway is the company that proves my point. They are not a company. They are a holding company. And what do they hold? A whole bunch of companies that pay dividends to them. There are companies out there that are operating companies that also have not been dividend growers that have been very successful. But I would argue that I could find 100 examples of ones that didn't return capital to shareholders and set money on fire for every one I could find that proved to be a better steward of that capital. In the appendix of the book, I talk about the comparison of Viacom. And now that Sumner Redstone's no longer with us, I make him the foil, because the amount of money these people set on fire over the years, they wouldn't pay a sustainable dividend. A lot of their competitors did, and then they just did these media M&A orgies, and all of them were capital destructive. That, to me, is much more common than a company that, by not paying a dividend, is creating more value.
1: Berkshire, as the exception that proves the point, raises an interesting question. Do dividends and continually paid and actually increased dividends, does that impose a discipline on management? And how could you distinguish when having to meet the dividend is a positive thing versus when it might discourage investment or innovation or intelligent risk taking?
0: Barry, that's a trade-off that exists, right? There is a sense in which a opportunity might get missed because the faithfulness to the dividend causes someone not to pursue a risk that might have ended up paying out. What I would suggest is that's a risk worth taking for most investors. Now, there's been plenty of good and healthy M&A. Exxon's deal with Pioneer, Chevron's deal with Hess, Exxon's deal with Mobil. They didn't cut the dividend during COVID, for God's sake, when oil was negative. They didn't cut the dividend during Valdez, during the financial crisis. Having the social contract where your cash flow, your payout ratio, your balance sheet enable you to sustain it doesn't mean you can't do M&A, but it should mean you can't do reckless M&A.
1: I saved my favorite question for last. You argue dividend growth allows investors to benefit from volatility rather than merely having to endure it. Explain what you mean by that. What's the philosophy behind benefiting from volatility?
0: So, and when we say endure volatility, an S&P investor who is an accumulator, not a withdrawer, does not suffer from the volatility. And ultimately, the premium return they get is a trade-off to the volatility that they're expected to deal with. You assume volatility is a given. It's going to happen. So there is therefore no way to escape the fact that you are mathematically benefiting because you are already compounding. Your return goes where it goes, and then you're getting more than next year, the next year. Now you're getting more purchases of the thing that is compounding. And that leverage over time is monumental. And it ought to excite people that are 30, 40, 45 years old accumulating long term, because you can say to yourself, every time the market's down, I am buying more shares of the things that are in the future going to be creating cash flow for me.
1: So to wrap up, if you're interested in dividend growth investing, if you'd like to try and generate market equaling portfolios with less volatility and a higher wealth creation, check out the new book, Profit from the Profit, The Past, Present, and Future of Dividend Growth Investing by David Bahnsen. I'm Barry Ritholtz. 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
9: From ABC News, I'm Dave Packer in Los Angeles. A vigil tonight for the lives lost in two coinciding tragedies, a bus crash and then a helicopter crash, both deadly. Los Angeles Mayor Karen Bass.
10: There is such profound grief that comes with unexpectedly losing someone you love. My heart is with the families whose lives changed forever Tuesday night.
9: Even after reports of rogue AI incidents, the U.S. Senate's still at odds over new rules and regulations. ABC's Elizabeth Schulze on the Hill.
11: Senators scrambling to push through a law for a so-called kill switch.
12: We've got this risk out there that we know
11: is real. To stop rogue AI in its tracks.
12: One of these models becoming the Terminator.
13: You compared this moment to the Terminator. Why isn't there more urgency to get something done?
12: I don't know.
11: But Republican Senator Rand Paul blocking
14: Congress
11: that bill.
14: Hastily, Congress risks killing innovation and setting this technology back decades.
11: Saying they need more time.
9: In Michigan, an F-16 fighter jet crashed to the ground.
15: Interestingly,
16: that F-16 from the Texas Air National Guard was on a training mission when it crashed this afternoon in rural Blair Township outside Traverse City. Fortunately, the pilot safely ejected.
9: ABC's Martha Raddatz. A judge has now ordered the White House to give 30 days notice if President Trump orders a demolition of the Kennedy Center. Photos last night captured the president looking at a poster board on Air Force One titled Kennedy Center Demolished. Scientists now believe that Tyrannosaurus Rex was a warm-blooded dinosaur. Researcher Robert Eagle said this analysis confirms the T-Rex could likely roam much bigger regions of the Earth than previously thought.
15: Interestingly, from that result, we were actually able to show that basically the whole of North America, even the sort of more tropical equatorial regions, but also the very high Arctic.
9: You're listening to ABC News.
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17: Washington's voter-approved natural gas initiative has been struck down by the state Supreme Court. Northwest News Radio's Jeff Pogula explains.
18: The court says Initiative 2066 violates the Washington Constitution's rule limiting initiatives to a single subject. The majority says the measure did far more than just protect access to natural gas. It also restricted local air pollution regulators, changed statewide burning and energy code policy, and repealed a severability provision in the state's decarbonization law. The justices say those pieces have different regulatory purposes and should not have been combined into one initiative. Because the court cannot know which parts of the initiative voters would have approved and which they wouldn't, it says none of them can survive.
17: The Building Industry Association of Washington, which pushed the initiative, says it is deeply disappointed by the ruling. Meanwhile, a second person suspected of causing the deadly Chelan Hills wildfire has been arrested. According to the Douglas County Sheriff's Office, the 19-year-old was arrested Thursday in University Place without incident. He now faces charges of manslaughter, arson, malicious mischief, and assault. Meanwhile, the 18-year-old previously arrested pleaded not guilty in court Thursday morning, while three other suspects remain at large. And another warning from the tech industry about the growing influence of AI. Microsoft AI CEO Mustafa Suleiman tells the BBC, "We might see a new silicon species that could someday compete with humans for resources."
19: No matter how much it cares about humanity and loves us, which is, I think, Anthropic's intention, I think that is mistaken and misguided, but we have to empirically test it. And so if they believe that this is a safer route to developing AIs, then they have to share the data to prove that.
17: I'm Lillian James. 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
28: Welcome to the Bloomberg Law Show. I'm June Grosso. Ahead in this hour, the legal fight over the fate of the Kennedy Center escalates. Will Lindsey Clancy be tried again? And how the Justice Department's Civil Rights Division has transformed itself into a department protecting conservative priorities. Since a mistrial was declared in the trial of Lindsey Clancy for murdering her three children, one juror after another has come out to complain about the lone holdout juror who caused the mistrial. Juror Nick Dargy said the lone juror wouldn't explain his position or even lean on the evidence to inform his opinion.
29: There was several times I would ask him to show us evidence or, describe a witness testimony that helped to prove what he was saying, and he couldn't.
0: The defense attorney has filed papers asking the judge to find Clancy not guilty by reason of insanity despite the mistrial. Joining me to discuss this case and other legal issues is Dave Ehrenberg, former Palm Beach County state attorney. Dave, the criticism and the investigation into this one holdout juror from the defense attorney, from the other jurors. I mean, have you seen anything like this before where a holdout was so criticized?
1: No, but that's the internet culture we're living in. Everyone is an internet sleuth, or they're conspiracy theorists. There are a number of people who actually believe that Patrick Clancy is the one who committed the murders, even though Lindsay Clancy admitted it. Her lawyer admitted it. You have to be a real ghoul to pile on a suffering father like this. Ridiculous. But when people are passionate, they've dug their heels in on a side, it reflects society, how we're at each other's throats all the time now. So I'm not surprised that you have these jurors ganging up on this one holdout juror. I'm just surprised that the juror was able to hold out, because when everyone's against you 11-1 and you only think stopping everyone from going home to see their families, it's hard to say no.
0: What do you think about what the other jurors have said about the deliberations, and that this juror wasn't open to discussion and that he had doubt?
1: Well, there's a question whether his doubts were reasonable doubt. There was a note to the judge that says that he had doubts. That's okay. You can have doubts and still find someone guilty. You just can't have reasonable doubts. And then the judge did what the judge is supposed to do. He called everyone in. He questioned every juror. He reread them the instructions. He even gave them the Allen charge, which is to go back in and really work hard to get to a verdict, a unanimous verdict. And in the end, the juror held out. That's the jury system. We give a lot of deference to people who serve as jurors and how they work behind the closed doors of the jury room. We let them battle it out, as long as it's not illegal, as long as there's no physical threats, and as long as he follows the instructions. But quite frankly, even if he didn't follow the instructions, if there was jury nullification, that too is not suggested, it's not advised, but it happens all the time.
0: Her lawyer asked the president to pardon her. Now, he must know that the president can't pardon someone for a state crime.
1: He did it on purpose. He knew what he was doing. He knows that Trump cannot pardon someone for a state crime, but he also knows that Tim Cruz, who is the district attorney, is the only Republican elected district attorney in all of Massachusetts. He's one of 11, 10 Democrats, one Republican. And Tim is someone I know, by the way. When I was state attorney for 12 years, everyone knew Tim Cruz because he was a leader in the National District Attorney Association. Well-respected, well-liked. And the play here is for the defense lawyer, Reddington, to appeal to Trump, who then can tell his fellow Republican to lay off and not try it again. But I know Tim Cruz, and he doesn't care what politicians think. He is motivated by the evidence and the law.
0: Clancy's attorney officially filed papers asking the judge to find her not guilty by reason of insanity. Quote, no rational jury could find beyond a reasonable doubt that she had no mental disease or defect when the Commonwealth's own proof established that she did. I mean, that seems like an odd argument to make to a judge.
1: The discretion of whether she gets tried again is all in the hands of the district attorney. The judges are not going to take this out of the DA's hands. It was 11-1. He's trying to essentially get the judges to say, now go and override the jury decision here, which was a hung jury. It's not going to happen. But I think all this is to apply some political pressure on Tim Cruz, whether it's to ask Trump to get involved, whether it's to file appeals, whether it's to do press conferences, do interviews on major shows, is to try to make Tim Cruz feel that it's a lost cause, that 11-1 is a jury telling you not to do it again. And quite frankly, even though I'm normally on the side of prosecutors and I really do like Tim Cruz, I think when a jury tells you 11-1 that they disagree with you, it's time to cut a deal.
0: I mean, they could revamp the way they present the case.
1: Yeah, you put lipstick on a pig, it's still a pig. It's not going to be easy, no matter what kind of strategy they employ, because there is real evidence that Lindsay Clancy was under the throes of serious mental illness. She had psychosis, and you had all these doctors who seemed to over-medicate her, medical professionals. I think the biggest evidence, at least to some of the jurors, was the fact that she's not a bad mom, other than the horrific murders she committed at the end. Like, there's no evidence that she was trying to get out of being a mom and go on the dating scene like others we've seen. We've seen others who have been tried, some convicted, some not, Casey Anthony, where they wanted to go party And here you have a woman who, by all accounts, was a good mom who was under the throes of psychosis, was listening to voices in her head. And as someone who's normally pro-prosecution, I just always thought it was going to be near impossible to get a unanimous jury to find her guilty beyond a reasonable doubt of murder. Maybe manslaughter as just a middle ground so that everyone can compromise, but not murder.
0: So you have the jurors talking. You have the majority of public sentiment seems to be on her side. And then you have Patrick Clancy, the father, who had, after the mistrial, called the prospect of a second trial extraordinarily painful. And he's going to appear on 60 Minutes on Sunday. Will this play into Cruz's decision about whether to retry her?
1: I do think that public sentiment matters, because when you're a district attorney, you're under an ethical responsibility only to pursue charges when you have a good faith belief you can get a conviction beyond a reasonable doubt. And even if you think the evidence and the law is on your side, if you know that we're not going to convince a jury beyond a reasonable doubt, and then you add to it that the main victim who's still alive now, which is the father of these poor three kids, doesn't want to go through this again, you take that into consideration. In fact, you have to take it into consideration under Marcy's law. Victims' rights are there, even though the decision is ultimately up to the prosecutor. But the prosecutor listens to others.
0: What do you think a reasonable plea deal would be?
1: Well, that is the big question here, because you can't force someone to go into a mental facility for a certain number of years, because the mental facility is not considered punishment. It's not a prison. You can do a plea deal saying prison for X years, but you can't do it for a mental facility. And what those of us who, former prosecutors and current prosecutors, are always worried about is that, well, yeah, you let her go to a mental facility and then the doctor say, okay, she's good now, 6 months later, and the judge lets her free and then she has more kids. You don't want that to happen. So I would think perhaps they can cut a deal where she serves a little time in prison, then goes to a mental facility, or maybe she agrees not to seek the termination of her treatment after a certain time. But I don't know how you can do the latter. And I don't know, when it comes to the former, if Reddington, the defense lawyer, is going to agree to any incarceration. After all, he's playing with a stacked deck. He knows he's got 11 to 1. Why would he give in now?
0: Well, he came outside the courthouse and said, we won.
1: Well, that was a little bit of bluster. I mean, he did win in that it's not a conviction. But I bet you right now he wishes he didn't gloat as much, because now he's appealing to Tim Cruz and trying to be nice to him, because it is all in his discretion. He should not have gone out and chastised the lone juror, the holdout juror. That was a bad look, and also really is not what lawyers are supposed to do. He did more than chastise. He accused him of committing felonies in the court, of lying under oath, and said he robbed the jury of their verdict. I mean, come on. Also, he shouldn't have criticized Tim Cruz, who's just doing his job as a prosecutor. He condemned him by name, saying that he didn't really care about the victims. That's why they had looked down on his papers to see the names of the children. Okay, well, if you're going to go down that road, don't expect Tim Cruz to offer his handout with a deal. So now you see him backtracking. But I think that he wishes he didn't say the things he did.
0: We'll see how the judge treats those motions at the next hearing, which is on September 29th. Let's turn now to another tragic case involving the murders of family members. In Los Angeles, District Attorney Nathan Hochman has announced that he won't seek the death penalty against Nick Reiner, who's facing murder charges for the killing of his parents, Rob and Michelle Reiner.
2: We have gone through a rigorous review where we look at the aggravating factors as well as the mitigating factors, where we have spoken to the victim's family, we have spoken to prosecutors, law enforcement.
0: Even though there's a lying in wait charge, was this a death penalty case?
1: No. Also, the death penalty is not real in California. What was the last time someone was given a death penalty in California? I think the last death penalty case they had was like 2005. Is that the last time someone was executed there? And there's a moratorium. Governor Newsom has a moratorium. So he was never going to get the death penalty. So when people say, well, he gave up his leverage, meaning Hochman, the DA, who I have a lot of respect for, that he gave up his leverage in taking it off the table. He gave up his leverage if it was a real thing. It's just not a real thing. Yes, he did lie in wait. Yes, he did show that he tried to cover up his tracks, which shows that he's not insane legally, because he knew the difference between right and wrong. Why did he hide? Why did he try to cover up what he did? Because he knew what he did was wrong. At the same time, he does have mental health issues. And at the same time, the surviving family members do not want him to get the death penalty. And at the same time, Michelle and Rob Reiner were vehemently opposed to the death penalty. So you know what they would have wanted here, life in prison, not death. So you can see why Nathan Hochman made the decision he did.
0: What his defense might be.
1: Oh, well, his defense is going to be insanity. They're going to say he did not know the difference between right and wrong. He does have an established medical condition. He has mental health issues throughout his whole history. And, in fact, was displaying weirdness just before. He was at that party, I think, at Conan O'Brien's house, and he was creeping out the guests. So they're going to say, yeah, this was a mental break from an insane individual. The problem is that there's evidence of premeditation. The problem also is that there is evidence of concealment, of hiding. He ran away. He tried to hide in a hotel room. Why do you do that? Because you knew you committed a crime. So you can't really get the insanity of victory that others can get, like Lindsey Clancy.
0: Coming up next, we'll discuss the continuing legal battle over President Trump's attempt to get his name on the Kennedy Center. This is Bloomberg.
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11: This is the first time of all the people we brought in, of all the powerful billionaires and political people we brought in for interviews and depositions, this is the first time anyone's filed suit.
0: That was House Oversight Committee Chair James Comer talking about private equity billionaire Leon Black filing a lawsuit against the House Oversight Committee rather than comply with two subpoenas issued in the committee's investigation into notorious sex trafficker Jeffrey Epstein. One calling for him to testify under oath in a deposition, and another calling for him to turn over all non-disclosure agreements in his possession. And on Wednesday, the committee voted unanimously to hold Black in contempt of Congress for defying those subpoenas. I've been talking to former Palm Beach County State Attorney Dave Ehrenberg. Dave, he defied two subpoenas. Why wouldn't he be held in contempt of Congress?
15: He does have some defenses. First, he has top-notch lawyers. Not only are they impressive lawyers, they're all connected, and they're going to be working DOJ to say, hey, use your discretion. Their defense is that Leon Black already voluntarily appeared. So it's not like a Steve Bannon and Peter Navarro situation. He appeared already voluntarily. And now, under the subpoena, instead of just saying, I'm not appearing, he went to court and sought a court order to stop it. Now, that's pending. And so his argument is, you guys jumped the gun, at least wait to see what the court says. On the other hand, there is nothing that prevents Congress moving ahead with contempt, even while a court case is pending. Peter Navarro had a court case pending while he was not only referred, but also convicted of contempt. He had a court case pending, so DOJ pursued charges and then got a conviction against Peter Navarro. But on the other hand, Peter Navarro's lawsuit was garbage. It was like a scattershot lawsuit, whereas the one filed by Leon Black raises issues of privacy. They're talking about NDAs involving people who have nothing to do with Epstein. And so he's trying to say that the subpoenas are overbroad, that he's already cooperated, and that he is acting in good faith trying to get a judicial decision. So why would he be prosecuted for that? So we'll see what happens.
0: Black walked out of that deposition after refusing to answer questions about the non-disclosure agreements. He had a decades-long relationship with Epstein and acknowledged paying Epstein $158 million over the years, which he said was for estate and tax planning advice. And the committee considers him to be an important witness. Here's Chair James Comer.
11: There's a lot of concerning things in the documents. There are a lot of statements from the survivors that are very concerning as well with respect to Mr. Black.
0: Would a judge really quash these subpoenas? President Clinton and former Secretary of State Hillary Clinton testified before the committee after being subpoenaed. But Leon Black, no?
15: You make great points, because there is a middle ground here. What he could do is to submit the information to the congressional committee and then seek redactions, or at least be held in confidence for people who are not involved with Epstein at all. There are certain ways they could work that out with the committee. And it's like an in-camera review inside the four walls where no one else can see, at least not all of it. But he didn't do that. He went to the court. And you're right to bring up the Clintons, because the presumption is that Congress has broad authority to subpoena people. And he's saying, well, this is not a legislative purpose. You've got broad legislative purpose. You could say we're looking at this to reform the finance industry to make sure they don't protect sex traffickers in the future. So I think that Leon Black's going to lose in court. But his defense is, until that happens, he shouldn't be prosecuted for trying.
0: Yeah, I mean, that $158 million that supposedly went for financial advice to Jeffrey Epstein.
15: Yeah, that's the biggest question with Epstein that's still outstanding. How did he make his money? He made all this money, and people are saying it's blackmail. We still haven't seen that. There really hasn't been anyone, I think, except for Bill Gates, who has accused Jeffrey Epstein of blackmail. But there's more there. This is not the end. And I suspect after this administration is out, we'll see more.
0: The Justice Department, a spokesperson said that prosecutors take the contempt vote seriously and that Jeanine Pirro, the U.S. attorney for D.C., will review the referral of Mr. Black carefully. What's your guess on whether or not they'll bring criminal charges?
15: I think they probably do. I think that this administration wants to be seen as getting tough on Epstein when it comes to the low-hanging fruit. Like, look at the vote in Congress. It was unanimous. In the committee, it was unanimous. When do you ever see that? You can have a vote on the sky is blue. You wouldn't get unanimity. But here they did. So I do think that they're going to end up filing charges. But the one thing that could stop that is if a court acts, and I don't think, as you said, that the court is going to issue an injunction to stop Congress from moving forward with this. So he may want to take a lesson from Bill Clinton and say, okay, mea culpa, let's turn over the documents. I don't want to wear an orange jumpsuit.
0: Speaking of wearing orange jumpsuits, the Tate brothers, prosecutors in the UK have lodged a formal request for the extradition of brothers Andrew and Tristan Tate to face a total of 59 charges in the UK, including rape and counts related to sex trafficking and indecent images of a child. The brothers lost a bid to be released from a Florida jail on bail last week. Any surprise there?
15: None. I mean, it would have been a surprise if they got out. See, the presumption in international extradition cases is for pretrial detention. This is not a domestic criminal case where the presumption is to give you bail. Because in an international extradition case, why are you being extradited? Because you fled to another country. That's why the presumption is we're not going to let you out because you're a flight risk. Especially we have Andrew and Tristan Tate who brag about how many passports they have. What do they have? 7, 8 who brag about how much money they have and their followers will do anything for them. They're like the definition of a flight risk.
0: So the defense attorney says they're going to be challenging the extradition requests, arguing they were not backed up by information needed under the extradition agreement. I mean, even if that's true, I assume they can get the information they need. Is there any reason to think that, I mean, this has to go through the State Department too, right?
15: So the process is you get put in jail pending extradition, and then you fight your extradition if you want to. So they're kept in jail until they get their hearing, and then they'll appeal it. And the longer they fight it, the longer they'll be incarcerated. So it's up to them whether they want to speed this up or make this linger. And it could take up to 2 years because they're planning on fighting it. And as far as their best chance of getting out, it's not in a court of law because there's really a low standard to keep someone and then extradite someone. When it comes to international extradition, is there probable cause? Yes, they got plenty of evidence. Are these serious crimes that be punished seriously in the United States? Yes. Do they have the right guys? Yes. So these guys are going home. And is there an extradition treaty? And there is, clearly. The only way they would not be extradited is if Marco Rubio, the Secretary of State, puts the kibosh on it. He does have that power. But why would he do that? I know Marco Rubio. I served in the state legislature with him. He's a religious guy. I will bet you he finds these people repulsive. He's not only going to lay down the tracks for these guys. If he did so, it would be the end of his political career. I mean, because this is Epstein 2.0. Why would you want to lead with your chin?
0: Yeah, it seems like. We'll just see. But so they'll either be in jail here or in jail in the UK.
15: Yeah, exactly. That's why I think they should just stop fighting it. They were complaining about the conditions here. They were saying they're being treated like animals. They said they were treated like hardened criminals, like terrorists, because they were put in solitary confinement. And then the judge outed them and said, you're actually not in solitary confinement. In reality, you guys are cellmates. which is funny because it's like, is there anything that these guys say that is the truth? I mean, they're not in solitary confinement, but they're in the SHU, which is the special housing unit. And I guess they've watched too many episodes of Orange is the New Black, which equates the SHU to solitary confinement. But in the real world, the SHU is not always solitary confinement, and they're not. In fact, they're working as orderlies in the SHU, so they get out and about. They have more time with their lawyer than most other inmates do.
0: Finally, let's turn to a case that keeps popping up in the headlines, and that's President Trump's efforts to get his name on the Kennedy Center. Judge Casey Cooper has thwarted Trump's efforts, ruling twice that federal law requires the building to be named only for Kennedy. Here was Trump's reaction on Wednesday to the judge's ruling.
3: I think that the Trump administration should certainly have recognition, because frankly, if we don't do that, it's going to close. It'll end up being ripped down. It's in very, very bad shape, very dangerous shape.
0: So President Trump was photographed on Wednesday night looking over a placard that appeared to include the words Kennedy Center demolished. And this is after he said that, I think that the Trump administration should certainly have recognition, because frankly, if we don't do that, it's going to close. It'll end up being ripped down. There are concerns that what happened to the East Wing could happen to the Kennedy Center.
15: Okay, the East Wing's a little different in that there was not a court order in place and we were not on notice. Now you have people with a vigil outside the Kennedy Center to stand in the way of any trucks that come in to demolish it. I think we're on notice now, and there's a court order. And you've got a judge, and Judge Cooper, who's been pretty stern. And I know people out there are thinking, oh, he doesn't listen to judges. Well, he has listened to Judge Cooper, because Judge Cooper said, take your name off the building, and they did. And then when they tried to put it up in a different way and put his name on the courtyard, he ordered that to be removed, and it was. And now the issue is whether Judge Cooper can order the building to be reopened, because now they've closed it in defiance, in my mind, of Judge Cooper's order, which says you can't close it unless it's for valid reasons. But there's an injunction in place. So what happens is you go to the court, you say, here are the reasons why we need to close it. Please lift your injunction. You don't do it the other way around. I know it's always easier to apologize and ask permission, but not to a federal judge. So Congresswoman Beatty is before him asking him to be more specific, that he cannot tear the place down. Judge Cooper's ordered that. And I know your next question is going to be, so what if he does? Maybe he'll put the bulldozers in, right? I mean, the Supreme Court.
0: I'm reading my mind now.
15: The Supreme Court opinion did have some limits, outer limits. But I would think that if you have a court order in place, remember Chief Justice Roberts, who wrote that immunity decision, it was 5-4 on the worst parts of it. He is the one who holds up federal judges as don't mess with them. And he's admonished Trump on this. So there is a court order in place. Trump would have to violate a court order. And I think that would open Trump up to repercussions. Would it be contempt of court? Would it be criminal? I don't know. But why would Trump want to risk that?
0: And among other things today, Judge Cooper said the Justice Department has to provide notice in writing to court challengers before changing the scope of planned renovations, including but not limited to any demolition of the center's main building. And the litigation continues. We covered a lot of issues, Dave. Thanks so much. That's former Palm Beach County State Attorney Dave Ehrenberg. Coming up next, changes to the Justice Department's Civil Rights Division. I'm June Grosso, and you're listening to Bloomberg.
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5: The city of Seattle is changing its emergency playbook to improve public information and coordination when major incidents happen. The order requires Seattle departments to update emergency plans, take part in regular training and citywide exercises, as well as strengthen Alert Seattle procedures. Meanwhile, the state Supreme Court struck down a voter-approved natural gas initiative, ruling it violated Washington's single-subject rule. The court says the initiative bundled four distinct subjects, including utility requirements, air quality restrictions, and statewide building code changes. And in other news, a second person suspected of causing the deadly Chelan Hills fire has been arrested. Meanwhile, the 18-year-old who was previously arrested pleaded not guilty in court Thursday morning. This comes as three other suspects remain at large. I'm Lillian James. 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
5: Another clear and warm day Friday, very similar to what we saw Thursday. We'll start the day in the mid-50s with partially cloudy skies. Those will eventually burn off in the early afternoon before nothing but clear conditions the rest of the day. Our high for the day will be in the low 70s before dropping right back down into the mid-50s overnight. The weekend is also looking pretty similar, lots of clear skies and mild temperatures. I'm Lillian James. 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
7: The Justice Department's Civil Rights Division has revamped priorities, shifting from protecting historically marginalized communities to other conservative priorities, including protecting gun rights. Assistant Attorney General Harmeet Dhillon is rebuilding the division with lawyers who have backgrounds in conservative advocacy and Republican politics with a new mission. Joining me is Reagan Rush, who was a longtime career lawyer at the division. She now leads Democracy Forward's Red Line for Civil Rights. Reagan, tell us about the Civil Rights Division before the Trump administration, what it was known for.
8: The Civil Rights Division was founded in 1957 and to enforce our nation's civil rights laws as they were delegated by Congress to the Attorney General to enforce. And it was really born out of the civil rights movement and the black struggle for civil rights. But over the years, as Congress has passed more and more civil rights laws and dedicated those to the division over the years, everything from the Americans with Disabilities Act to the Fair Housing Act to criminal hate crime acts. And so those have all been delegated, and the size and the mission of the division has grown, but it has always served that same foundational purpose of protecting marginalized communities and being really the federal backstop of where people can go when their civil rights are being violated, sometimes at the hands of private individuals, but sometimes at the hands of state and local government. So that's the mission that has been served for decades.
7: And how has that mission changed under the Trump administration, or specifically under Assistant AG Harmeet Dhillon?
8: Here at Democracy Forward's Red Line for Civil Rights, we track the changes in the Civil Rights Division, and they have been profound. The Trump administration has politicized the Civil Rights Division's mission, really towards pursuing the political and ideological, conservative ideological goals of this administration. And so in many ways, it has abandoned its mission. We're tracking over 200 instances of either walking away from cases and abandoning communities, marginalized communities, to repurposing and using the civil rights law sometimes to actually turn against and reduce rights for the very people that the laws were meant to protect.
7: So more than 300 of the Civil Rights Division's 400-plus lawyers left in the past 19 months. Does that track with what's happened in the rest of the Justice Department?
8: Well, the Justice Department overall has seen substantial attrition, that is sure, across the board. But certainly the Civil Rights Division has been one of the divisions that has been hit quite hard. And so

0: early on. I mean, the Civil Rights Division really started hollowing out early last year. And so that has continued, and certainly it's a trend that we have seen across the department.
1: So now she has had a recruitment campaign for, quote, civil rights warriors. And there are more than 80 new attorneys who have experience in conservative legal groups and Republican Party. Is she doing what Democratic administrations have done, but on the, you know, on the other side? Or is this something more?
0: Well, just the recruitment of lawyers is not unusual. I think that what is unusual here is the wholesale rework of the division's mission. And so, and we are seeing, in the work that many of these people have done in the past, have worked for organizations who are committed to really rolling back civil rights in this country. And so that is not something that we have, seen to this degree. Certainly there is a documented history of politicized hiring during the Bush administration. There was an Office of Inspector General report on that, and it was overt. And so following that, the division made extensive efforts to put guardrails in place to ensure that people who were hired into the division had the skills and expertise needed, and it was not ideological or politically based. It was based on hiring high quality lawyers who had demonstrated experience and relevant experience to enforcing our nation's civil rights laws, and who had impeccable judgment and strong academic credentials. And I was involved in many of that hiring. We had top lawyers in these positions, and that is who they have driven out of the largely driven out of the division, and now are replacing with people who in many instances are matching the mission of the division, and that is to roll back civil rights.
1: Do the new lawyers have the same credentials that you mentioned? Are the hiring standards the same?
0: I am not privy to the, hiring has happened and how it has unrolled. What I can see is the output, and certainly instances that have reported where people have been hired who have had professional responsibility issues or crimes, these are not things that would have passed muster and past hiring. That is for certain. And so it is deeply concerning to see. It is not a surprise, though, given where the division has, where the Trump administration has taken the division over the last year. And people who are ideologically aligned in order to carry out this political, ideological enforcement of civil rights.
1: There's now a Second Amendment section to protect gun rights. Was there anything resembling that before?
0: No. The Second Amendment section is brand new. The division in its history has never enforced the Second Amendment. Congress has never delegated to the division enforcement of the Second Amendment, and it is really not consistent with the mission, which is really to serve as a federal backstop of where people can go when their rights aren't otherwise vindicated. There is a incredibly powerful and robust Second Amendment community out there, and so I really question the need for any federal civil rights enforcement in that area, and why it is that our federal, the division that was founded to enforce rights on behalf of marginalized communities is enforcing the Second Amendment. On top of that, the law that is being used in order to enforce the Second Amendment is the Police Pattern of Practice Misconduct Statute, which was passed in the wake of the Rodney King beating and Congress's recognition that the federal government should have a role when there are systemic pattern or practice violations of constitutional and civil rights by state and local police. And so to use that statute has nothing to do with the Second Amendment, while they are also shutting down and have shut down police misconduct work across the division, is pretty astounding.
1: And in the voting rights section, I mean, you associated the Civil Rights Division before with trying to expand the right to vote. Now it appears that they're doing just the opposite. They filed lawsuits against 30 states and D.C. demanding access to voter data to identify alleged non-citizen voting and other potential voter fraud.
0: That's right. The division's founding in 1957, in the 57 Civil Rights Act, included provisions about the right to vote. And it has, for all those years, focused on ballot access, you know, protecting the right to vote. And instead, we have here the division really focused on trying to, at least it says, root out fraud and non-citizen voting. Those are things that really were the purview of the criminal division and the public integrity section, not of the civil rights division, because the civil rights division focuses on the laws that it enforces. And so the unprecedented search across the country to try and obtain statewide voter lists from nearly every state, so that the divisions can sort of loom over the shoulder of states, in the words of one court that rejected DOJ's attempt, is really unprecedented. And it also is inconsistent with the country's division of who runs elections. That is state and local governments. That's enshrined in our Constitution, not the federal government. And so it is a profound expansion and thought expansion of the federal government's role here, and something that has been wildly unsuccessful. They have filed 31 cases to try and seek access to voter dating rolls, and have so far lost 23 and not won any.
1: And is there any other area of the Civil Rights Division that sort of stands out to you for the changes made during the Trump administration?
0: I think that another area that folks may not think of offhand is the area of disability rights. And so, the division enforces the Americans with Disabilities Act that was signed into law by President Bush and has had bipartisan support throughout its history. But this Civil Rights Division and this administration has moved to actually try and unwind one of the most key tenets of the Americans with Disabilities Act, and that's the right for people with disabilities to live in their own homes and communities and to make choices for themselves. It's generally referred to as the integration mandate. And just a couple of months ago, DOJ's Office of Legal Counsel, in response to a request from the White House, issued an opinion where it opined that the law is different than what courts and the Supreme Court has said for decades. And it is now moving to dismiss many of those cases, which is a profound change in the area of disability rights enforcement. And so there's really no area across the division that hasn't been affected by this administration's change in civil rights approach.
1: That certainly does seem like a profound change. Thanks so much for joining me today. That's Reagan Rush, Director of Democracy Forward's Red Line for Civil Rights. I'm June Grosso. Stay with us. Today's top story.
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4: From ABC News, I'm Dave Packer. Worries over an AI mutiny. OpenAI revealing 6 new instances of AI models' concerning behavior, going rogue, some of them. ABC's Elizabeth Schulze.
5: Just days ago, OpenAI CEO Sam Altman admitted that the power and speed of AI has caught its creators off guard.
6: I don't think people really felt that the models were going to come this far this fast.
5: OpenAI is vowing to more aggressively track and report rogue AI. But it comes on the heels of another alarming incident when AI agents broke out of their testing environment and hacked into a rival company.
4: President Trump ordered by a federal judge to give 30 days notice before making any changes to the Kennedy Center, including renovation or demolition.
7: The president threatening that if his own name doesn't go up on the memorial to President John F. Kennedy, he would tear the whole thing down.
8: I think that the Trump administration should certainly have recognition, because frankly, if we don't do that, it's going to close. It'll end up being ripped out.
7: President Trump seen through the window of Air Force One reviewing a large poster with words in bold that appeared to say Kennedy Center demolished. We asked the White House if the president actually wanted cameras to capture that image, and they would not say.
4: With the midterms approaching, Republican Senator Tom Tillis to the president, you're not helping.
9: This is not what people who grew up like I did want to focus on. We want solutions. And I've got a lot of candidates who want to get that message through, and these are distractions that only benefit the Democrats.
4: More measles cases being reported in Pennsylvania. 4 people have died.
10: The CDC says the last time the United States reported 4 measles deaths in a single year was 1992. The state says it conducted detailed investigations into these latest deaths, and health officials continue to emphasize vaccination as the best protection.
4: ABC's Stephanie Ramos. 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
11: Washington's voter-approved natural gas initiative has been struck down by the state Supreme Court. Northwest News Radio's Jeff Pogula explains.
12: The court says Initiative 2066 violates the Washington Constitution's rule limiting initiatives to a single subject. The majority says the measure did far more than just protect access to natural gas. It also restricted local air pollution regulators, changed statewide burning and energy code policy, and repealed a severability provision in the state's decarbonization law. The justices say those pieces have different regulatory purposes and should not have been combined into one initiative. Because the court cannot know which parts of the initiative voters would have approved and which they wouldn't, it says none of them can survive.
11: The Building Industry Association of Washington, which pushed the initiative, says it is deeply disappointed by the ruling. Meanwhile, a second person suspected of causing the deadly Chelan Hills wildfire has been arrested. According to the Douglas County Sheriff's Office, the 19-year-old was arrested Thursday in University Place without incident. He now faces charges of manslaughter, arson, malicious mischief, and assault. Meanwhile, the 18-year-old previously arrested pleaded not guilty in court Thursday morning, while 3 other suspects remain at large. And another warning from the tech industry about the growing influence of AI. Microsoft AI CEO Mustafa Suleiman tells the BBC, "We might see a new silicon species that could someday compete with humans for resources."
13: No matter how much it cares about humanity and loves us, which is, I think, Anthropic's intention, I think that is mistaken and misguided, but we have to empirically test it. And so if they believe that this is a safer route to developing AIs, then they have to share the data to prove that.
11: I'm Lillian James. 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
26: Fukuyama, Stanford professor and author of the new memoir In the Realm of the Last Man. We are talking about the crisis of liberal democracy. So when you look at something like the German local election, the far-right party Alternative für Deutschland, Alternative for Germany, got a majority, how do you fit something like that in your framework? Is it, well, this is a natural rejection of liberal democracy of the sort that I write about in this book, In the Realm of the Last Man? Or is this just a sort of bump along the evolution of liberal democracy?
27: Well, I don't think anybody knows which of those alternatives is the right one. I think that liberal democracy has had some pretty bad moments earlier in the 20th century. The 1930s was pretty bad with communism and fascism both threatening it. The 1970s. And the oil shocks also led to a lot of pessimism about the future of democracy. So it could be that we're going simply through a period like that. I think probably the discontent is a little bit more extreme this time. Freedom House says that the aggregate level of freedom in the world has declined now for the last 20 years, since about 2008 or so. And I think that one of the reasons for being more pessimistic is really what's happened in the United States, because for the entire post-World War II period, the United States was the model liberal democracy. Yeah. And my Chinese students 20 years ago all said they wanted China to be like the United States. They don't say that anymore. And I think that the rise of a populist movement within the leading liberal democracy in the world is a big signal that something deeper is afoot, and that discontent really reflects some underlying social changes.
28: I'm glad you brought up your students, because actually that was sort of what I was going to ask first, is having been a professor for several years, setting aside international students or any students, you know, like I said, when I first learned that there was this thing called the Cold War, it was just like history, it was settled, it had come to an end. Now, I don't think we were taught in high school that history had come to an end, but we were taught that these big questions had kind of come to an end and kind of irrelevant, kind of like in the past. And I'm curious if you've seen the evolution of your students taking your courses, what you've observed about how they view that period of time, and why they're interested in it, and if their interests have changed.
27: It's discouraging getting older. The Cold War is history. 9/11 is history.
28: Yeah.
27: Even the rise of Donald Trump now is history. It happened, you know, when I was 7 years old. So things move. But I think that the most important phenomenon that I hadn't anticipated is the importance of generational change. For my generation, I think the fall of the Berlin Wall and the collapse of communism was the big defining event. And that's certainly what inspired, you know, me to write the End of History essay, the first one. But now we've come full circle where a lot of people that actually lived through or in those countries now want to reverse that outcome, as in the Sachsen-Anhalt election. And I think that it indicates that liberal democracy actually is something that is easily taken for granted. You know, you have a couple generations since the fall of the Berlin Wall that have grown up without any knowledge of what communism really was. And I think that one of the biggest things that makes people like liberal democracy is the opposite, is living under a dictatorship. If you live in a communist dictatorship, you know, I mean, the joy that Eastern Europeans felt when communism fell was really tangible, because they didn't like, you know, being surveyed and imprisoned, you know, for speaking out. And nobody experiences that in Europe or the United States, or has not experienced that, certainly for the last generation. And so it's very easy to assume that the good things about liberal democracy, the peace and the prosperity, are just naturally there, and we don't have to worry about them. And therefore, you can think about, you know, the EU as the biggest dictatorship in the world rather than a real dictatorship.
26: Hmm. Can I just ask, before we get into more current events, but the end of history, I touched on it in the intro, but a lot of people interpreted that to be quite literally the end of history. So liberal democracy won, globalization won, everyone was going to trade with each other, and we weren't going to have any more wars or conflict and things like that. And I am certainly guilty in the past on this podcast of using end of history as a sort of byword for globalization. What do you attribute that misinterpretation to? Was it the zeitgeist of the end of the Cold War at the time you wrote the book in 1992? Was it people just were too lazy to read the last six chapters? What was going on?
27: Yeah, well, it's a little bit of all of those. The end of history was not my phrase. It was a phrase of the German philosopher Hegel, who understood history with a capital H the way we understand today something like modernization or development. And so the idea is that human societies evolve over time, and they evolve in a progressive fashion. And so the question was, in which direction were they evolving? And that's the end, its end in the sense of goal or termination point. Mm. So the question of the end of history was, what kind of society emerges at the end of this long evolutionary process? Now, for about 150 years, the Marxists took Hegel's concept of history and said the end of history is going to be communism. By the late 1980s, after Gorbachev and Perestroika, it seemed to me that they were never going to make it, you know, that communism was really off the table. And therefore, if there was an end of history, it was a stage just before you got to communism, which was what the communists called bourgeois democracy and a market economy and capitalism. And so for me, that was the resting point that we seem to be arriving at. What they didn't understand in the title, and I guess this is my fault for picking these words, but it was the end of history and the last man. The philosopher Nietzsche was the one that talked about the last man, because he hated the idea of there being an end of history, because for him, the victory of English liberalism would be a boring, flat world where nobody had aspirations. Everybody was fed, clothed, happy, but content, and that's happiness, just like a cow, you know, grazing in the field. And he
26: cows
27: said,
26: "Cows seem pretty happy."
27: Yeah, well, they are happy, but for Nietzsche,
28: for
27: you
28: a
27: know,
28: man,
27: human beings, you know, had a pride that shouldn't be satisfied just by peace and contentment. You should want something more. You should want to dominate and so forth. And I think that's the unhappiness that I was talking about back then in that part of the book. And I think that's what's driving a lot of the extremism in the world today.
28: From the sort of liberal perspective, how do you think about, like, difference? Because things like migration, et cetera, seem to be like one of the through lines for all of this sort of illiberal, the rise of illiberalism.
27: No, that's exactly right. I think right from the beginning of liberalism, one of the charges has been it weakens community. It weakens the sense of togetherness, you know, shared values and so forth. And that's deliberate. Liberalism got its start in the 17th century after the European wars of religion, when Christians were killing each other over things like transubstantiation or childhood baptism. And the early liberals said, look, we actually need to accept the fact that we don't agree on the highest things. Let's just tolerate one another and live peacefully. And that's really the essence of liberalism. As you say, it accepts pluralism and difference. But I think that that's also what drives a lot of people crazy, is that you have to tolerate people you really disagree with, and you don't get the strong sense that everybody is marching in the same direction. And I think, you know, that's the origin of nationalism. That's the origin of religious politics. The trouble is that people forget that this sort of politics is what gets you into trouble. 20th century was all about really strong national identities that wanted to assert themselves and dominate their neighbors, and you had two world wars as a result of it. Today you see that in Vladimir Putin, right? That he's not content just to have a peaceful, prosperous Russia. He also has this idea that, you know, Russia is this great, you know, country that includes Ukraine and Belarus and all these other territories, and he is not happy unless he's dominating all of that. And that is not compatible with a liberalism that says, you know, you got to live and let live.
26: So setting aside multiculturalism for a second, which is a thorny problem for liberal democracies, I think you point to something in your book that to me is possibly an even thornier problem. It's this concept called megalithemia. Am I saying that right?
27: Megalithemia, right.
26: Megalithemia, okay. Which is like the desire to be recognized as superior in some ways. So people aren't just satisfied that they're all equal, they all have equal dignity, equal rights. People want to feel like they're special or superior in some way. And to me, Twitter, the fact that Twitter exists is like proof
28: of this concept. That's exactly where my mind went.
26: Yeah. You know, you have people like Elon Musk, the richest man in the world, who still wants a platform to be heard and feel superior to others.
28: When I went and reread The End of History several years ago, all I could think about is this explains why so many billionaires who have all the power in the world, what they really crave deep down at the base of that Maslow's pyramid is to be listened to and respected. And it drives them crazy that like they have everything, but they are still not as influential as like a typical like op-ed columnist. And I think this is the source of tremendous psychological angst, even for the most powerful people in the world.
26: All right. Now imagine that on a society-wide scale. Everyone wants to feel superior and recognized in some way. How are liberal democracies supposed to deal with that?
27: So just as a footnote, I mentioned Donald Trump in the original End of History and the Last Man book. At that point, I said the great thing about having a capitalist democracy is that there's a way of bleeding off some of that desire to dominate and be great because you can just get rich. And I gave Donald Trump as an example. Little did I know that just getting rich wasn't enough. You know, that he also wanted the political glory. So I don't think you can get away from megalothumia, this desire to be recognized as greater, because that's the source of any excellence. You know, if you want to be a great pianist or a great football forward or a great, you know, athlete or anything, you have to have this will to excel and to be better than other people. The trouble is that it oftentimes leads in bad directions where you simply want to be a tyrant. And I think you're right that, you know, if you're a billionaire, there's no material need that you have unsatisfied. What you don't have is the recognition of other people, of other billionaires. And I think that's really what's driving a lot of the competition, you know, in our economy. If it just stayed economic competition, that would be fine. But when it becomes politicized and turns into political ambition, I think that's where democracy gets in trouble. And I think that's really the challenge that we're facing. You're also correct that I think on a national level, people want this feeling of togetherness. They want a sense of national identity that is stronger than just tolerating everybody. And that is one of the reasons we still have, you know, conflicts in the world today.
28: Stay tuned for more of our interview with Stanford professor Francis Fukuyama. We are talking about the crisis of liberal democracy. To hear the whole conversation, subscribe to Odd Lots wherever you get your podcasts. I'm Joe Weisenthal.
26: And I'm Tracy Alloway, and this is Odd Lots on Bloomberg Radio.
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26: 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I'm Tracy Alloway.
28: And I'm Joe Weisenthal.
26: We're speaking with Francis Fukuyama, Stanford professor and author of the new memoir, In the Realm of the Last Man.
28: When you think about the events of, I don't know, the last 40 years or 20 years maybe, something that I'm very interested in, I'm curious whether you think about it much, is the changing media environment.
27: Oh, yeah.
28: And the degree to which, say, you know, for better or worse, you have a few monopoly media outlets, and that has this sort of effect of everyone having the same diet. And I'm curious the role of digital media and social media, and you know, you're an active Instagram user, in sort of regrouping people around, I guess might people say, like tribal lines.
27: Yeah.
28: And this, the way technology changes how we interact and relate to each other.
27: I think it's had a really profound effect. One of the most dangerous for democracies is the fact that we no longer agree about simple empirical facts, because, you know, the old media really had certain journalistic standards. You couldn't just publish anything. Your editor would say, well, did you have a second source on that? And if you didn't, you know, it wouldn't get in the newspaper. Today, you know, we have the internet where anyone can say anything. And not only can they say anything, but that anything can be amplified. There's a, I think, very unhealthy dynamic in the online world where you get noticed. If you're an internet influencer, you say something sensible, rational, reasonable, you know, people will listen to you, but they
26: this
27: won't.
26: This is my take. Bring back earnestness on the internet.
27: Yeah.
26: It's so out of fashion. If you say something reasonable and earnest, it's like immediately consigned to the realms of internet. Like,
27: but there's
26: garbage.
27: An inevitable dynamic that happens where the moment you start saying something unreasonable, you know, you insult somebody or you say something that's just ridiculously untrue, it sets off, you know, a big uptick in your followers. And then you say, okay, we got to top that by saying something even more extreme. And I think that that explains a lot of the extremism in our politics, because people are living in an online world and they also don't agree on basic facts.
26: Since we're on the topic of, I guess, new media and technology, can we talk a little bit about AI? Because Speaking of the last man.
28: Yeah.
26: I knew there was an AI chapter in your new book, and I thought it was going to be more about, I guess, like the existential threat of AI and what it means for the whole bored last man concept. But you talk about it in a sort of state administrative capacity way. Why did you decide to take that line as opposed to, I don't know, arguing how AI would fit into the socio-political economy more broadly?
27: Well, no, I think that what I said was that the most dangerous aspect of AI is agentic AI. That is where human beings delegate to machines the power to make decisions. And I spent a lot of time thinking about human hierarchies, and I know that we often over-delegate authority in organizations and governments. But I think we're beginning to do that. I think this Hugging Face incident that OpenAI got into, where they had developed an AI agent that broke out of its playpen and then started getting out into the internet and breaking into other computers. That's what agentic AI is all about. And that's what I think the whole loss of control fear is related to, is that you're going to create these agents that are powerful. And the thing about modern AI is that the people that create them don't really understand what's going on underneath the hood. You know, classic computer programming, line by line, you know, it's very deterministic what the computer is going to do. With these new AIs, they don't really understand why it's behaving the way it is. And if you then delegate authority to a machine where you don't really know why it's thinking what it's thinking, I think that's what leads you down the road to some real doomer scenarios where, you know, they can kind of act as if they've got their own volitions and really no human being's going to be able to control them.
26: What does AI actually mean for the last man concept itself? Do you see, because I feel like you could go in two directions, and we've done episodes on both these scenarios. You could have one where people just become even more nihilistic and filled with ennui, so to speak, or you could maybe have a sort of world where AI is doing all the work for us and we get freed up to pursue some of our cultural pursuits.
27: Yeah, actually, that was John Maynard Keynes's vision of the future, mm-hmm. that productivity would increase so much that we'd have, you know, we'd only have to work 10, 20 hours a week and the rest we could pursue hobbies and so forth. I don't think that's going to make people happy in the end. I mean, same problem with universal basic income. And the reason for this has to do with this concept of thumos. So megalothumia comes from this Greek word thumos, which is spiritedness or pride, that in addition to material needs, human beings want to be recognized for their basic human dignity. And quite frankly, a lot of our dignity comes from the work we do. The fact that you are paid to do a job means that somebody in society thinks that what you do is valuable enough to give you, you know, money for it. And I think that that's why this vision of a society where everybody is just, you know, selling trinkets on Etsy, but not really, you know, doing the kind of work that we're used to doing is not going to make people happy because it doesn't give them a sense of pride and accomplishment. You know, that it's, you could spend your whole life playing video games. And I think part of the reason that you got this manosphere that is so, you know, restless is that's what they do. You know, they're online all the time. They have all these fantasies about being, you know, superheroes, but in real life, they kind of know that, you know, there's this basic emptiness there. And I think that that lack of work that gives you dignity that ordinary people can feel is one of the things that may be destroyed by AI because it's so capable of substituting for that kind of human labor. And I think that's really one of the big dangers because either people will be perpetually lonely and unhappy or they will rebel against that and you'll have a lot of political turmoil.
28: There's so many different things sort of working against, quote, liberalism, etc. And there are people arguing for it, right? Like there's communities of people online who like try to like argue about these things and argue we should be building things and appreciate markets and appreciate prosperity. But it's all a little hollow. It doesn't seem like really fully scratch that itch. Like we can get there intellectually. Okay, these are good things, but it doesn't supply that sort of like spiritedness, etc. Is anyone out there have conceptions of like what a positive vision for liberalism or counter illiberalism looks like other than, no, look, GDP goes up. Look, actually things haven't been getting worse. Actually, despite what you see online, real wages generally have been rising. These arguments may or may not be true, but they certainly don't seem to like satisfy many people. They don't excite people. It's not something that you really get behind enthusiastically. Do you see anyone or any path of like, oh, this is like what a reinvigorated vision looks like?
27: Well, there are some possible futures where you actually do face real threats, where the society really does have to mobilize. I think we felt something like that in the 1930s that with the Depression and then, you know, fighting World War II. And that was very inspiring to many people. It was also very devastating.
28: Yeah.
27: And the question is, can you recreate that sense of national purpose without having a war or pandemic or revolution? And I think you can. I think that there are a lot of projects out there in the world that could be the source of a greater sense of common purpose. One of the themes in the book is indeed the fact that we don't build anything anymore.
28: Mm-hmm.
27: You know, I live in California. We were promised high-speed rail. They allocated money for it in the mid-1990s, and we have like 10 miles of track, you know, in the Central Valley where nobody lives. And I think that you could actually recreate some of that sense of purpose if you could get back to actually having projects that are big and visible. That's part of what the Chinese government has been doing. You know, they are really good at building infrastructure. They built these incredible bridges over gorges in the middle of the interior of China, but it actually adds to the sense that the society is moving forward and it's accomplished something. Plus which I'd like to be able to get from LA to San Francisco in 3 hours. You know, it would be pretty convenient if you could do that.
26: As soon as you brought up America's lack of high-speed rail, I knew my next question was going to be about China. But talk to us a little bit more about China, because if we think that liberal democracy has won in some way, it's the inevitable outcome of human evolution, people can still point to China and say, well, that's not a liberal democracy, that is something else. And it seems to be reasonably successful at this moment in time, at least when judging by infrastructure projects like high-speed rail.
27: Yeah. Well, you know, I've been saying this for several decades, that the only alternative society that is not a liberal democracy that looks like a plausible competitor is China, because they are able to stay at the frontier of technology, they've maintained social stability, and they certainly have great GDP growth numbers. So the question is that going to be a sustainable model going forward? And I don't think the answer is fully in. I mean, right now, the U.S. versus China, I mean, we don't look so good. You know, I think very few people around the world are saying, well, we want to be polarized and angry and, you know, at each other's throats all the time. And we, you know, they look at China and they do see, you know, the modern cities and infrastructure that's come up virtually overnight. I think, however, it is a little bit premature to declare that they've won that contest, because there are some big problems both in the economic model and in the political model. As far as the economic, I think Xi Jinping actually made a big mistake after he came to power, because instead of investing in the interior of China, in social services, in pensions and so forth, he decided to double down on this export-led growth, this time driven by high tech. And it's destroying the manufacturing base of every other society in the world. You know, that happened to the United States in the early 2000s. The Europeans may lose their auto industry, you know, as a result of Chinese EVs. And it's producing a big, big backlash. And the rest of the economy actually is not doing well. They have this big property bust, and they're still not out of it. The amount of unemployment for Chinese young people is really pretty dramatic. And it's just going to get worse as they introduce AI into their economy. So we'll have to see. The political model has done better than I would have expected. You know, the idea is, as you get richer, better educated, you're not content simply to be, you know, a passive subject. You actually want to participate. You want to be able to express your opinion. And you can't do that in China. And I think that there still may come a point where that unhappiness is going to come out expressed politically. It's a very effective dictatorship that right now can squash any signs of discontent. But, you know, that may not be the case forever.
28: 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We are talking about the end of history and the history that is yet to unfold. I'm Joe Weisenthal.
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1: The city of Seattle is changing its emergency playbook to improve public information and coordination when major incidents happen. The order requires Seattle departments to update emergency plans, take part in regular training and citywide exercises, as well as strengthen Alert Seattle procedures. Meanwhile, the state Supreme Court struck down a voter-approved natural gas initiative, ruling it violated Washington's single-subject rule. The court says the initiative bundled four distinct subjects, including utility requirements, air quality restrictions, and statewide building code changes. And in other news, a second person suspected of causing the deadly Chelan Hills fire has been arrested. Meanwhile, the 18-year-old who was previously arrested pleaded not guilty in court Thursday morning. This comes as three other suspects remain at large. I'm Lillian James. 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
1: Another clear and warm day Friday, very similar to what we saw Thursday. We'll start the day in the mid-50s with partially cloudy skies. Those will eventually burn off in the early afternoon before nothing but clear conditions the rest of the day. Our high for the day will be in the low 70s before dropping right back down into the mid-50s overnight. The weekend is also looking pretty similar, lots of clear skies and mild temperatures. I'm Lillian James. 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
5: And I'm Joe Weisenthal.
4: On today's show, we are discussing the crisis of liberal democracy. We are speaking with Francis Fukuyama, author of the new memoir, In the Realm of the Last Man.
5: We have no idea what the future holds, but here in 2026, there are a number of, China is the main example, but there are a number of places that are not, quote, democracies that seem to be stable, and some of the Gulf countries have obviously done extraordinarily well over the past couple of decades. Have you revisited any of your premises about this idea that an educated elite eventually really wants a say, that they actually want to be stakeholders in politics? Or is there a degree of, like, if you have competent management, or if you're perceived to have competent management, maybe that just doesn't manifest as a problem?
6: I think that I'm perfectly willing to accept the fact that there are different models. Certainly the American one, compared even to other rich democracies, has a lot of problems in the way we organize our institutions that have led to some of the instability that we see. I think that the question about real authoritarian alternatives, you know, Singapore is the one that's brought up all the time. I'm perfectly happy to admit that the Singaporeans govern themselves pretty well. But the question is, first, can you actually export that model to other countries? If you had a regular source of Lee Kuan Yews that you could call on to run your authoritarian country, that would be great. But most authoritarian countries end up with a Lukashenko or Putin or, you know, a really bad leader. And that's the problem with that kind of concentration of power. The longer term question is the one that you pointed to, is, are people simply willing to be passive, you know, consumers who are satisfied with, you know, just the stability offered by a Singaporean type government? And that's where I think you do get into this last man question, because Nietzsche would say, no, human beings want to aim higher than that. You know, they want to struggle for things, and eventually they're not going to be happy with, you know, the kind of peace and prosperity that an authoritarian government can offer. At least in our liberal society, we can have an active civil society. So you can believe what you want. You can get together with other people. You can pursue all sorts of ambitions, as long as they're not ones that want to dominate, you know, the rest of the society. And in a place like China, that's much more limited.
4: So on China specifically, there's an anecdote that you describe in your book where you get to meet with the former vice president, Wang Qishan. And that's super interesting, because it seems almost like you were summoned over there to talk to him, and then he ended up just talking at you for about an hour. But what's your theory of what you were doing there? Was China trying to understand more about liberal politics, or were they just trying to, I don't know, was it some sort of like internal CCP political game?
6: Well, I don't know the answer to that. He definitely wanted to talk to me. He had read my book, and, you know, so he was credited as being a genuine intellectual. Apparently, Xi Jinping was not all that happy with him, because he was entertaining some rather heterodox ideas. He wanted, however, to talked to me. He was leading at that point this big anti-corruption campaign that she had unleashed, where they actually executed some

0: senior ministers, and tens, if not hundreds of thousands of Communist Party officials were sacked, put in jail as a result of this. So he was the second most feared man and most powerful man in China. But I think he wanted to indicate that he was still open to the fact that a more liberal China might be possible in the future, but he still had to demonstrate his loyalty. It's a little bit of a contrast, because the other dictator that I had encountered at that point was Muammar Gaddafi, who also invited me to Libya to talk to him. And it kind of explains why Libya is a mess and China is one of the great powers in the world, because, you know, Gaddafi's head was totally uneducated. He really is somebody I felt in the end should have gone to college and actually gotten a decent education. But that dictator was just, his head was full of conspiracy theories, and, you know, he believed that he had come up with the big alternative to communism and capitalism as a way forward, which was, of course, nonsense. But, you know, Wang Qishan was a serious intellectual. He actually introduced Alexis de Tocqueville to China. Hmm. So in Tocqueville's Old Regime and the Revolution, he explains that the French Revolution occurred not because of deprivation, but because France had started to reform itself in the generation before the revolution. Things were actually getting better, both economically and politically, but expectations were rising faster than the regime's ability to accommodate these new expectations. And that's why you had the revolution. And, you know, Wang Qishan's lesson was China shouldn't start down this road to liberalization the way Gorbachev had, because that's just going to get, it's going to spiral out of control and the regime will fall. And that's what they did. And we have Alexis de Tocqueville to thank for the fact that they're still in power.
1: You've talked about how the aftermath of the war in Iraq and the aftermath led to a break between you and people who you may have seen as friends or ideological allies, etc. And yet, it seems to me that if we like go and look at the sort of like cohort of people that we associate with like the neocon era in the early 2000s, particularly, many of them today are some of the biggest defenders of, I guess, normal liberalism. You know, you yeah. think of like Dick Cheney, who, you know, like, I don't think he supported Trump, or Bill Kristol, who basically yep. became a Democrat, et cetera. What do you make of this cohort that you could say 20, roughly 25 years ago was like, there was a schism, they had like complete terrible judgment, et cetera. Yeah. And yet today, when you look at them, they are probably fairly aligned with you in terms of institutionalism and support for sort of the stability and the institutions that allowed yeah. America to thrive for a long time.
0: Well, to go a little bit into the intellectual history of that yeah. movement, a lot of people that were neocons back in the early 2000s had been second or third generation students of a German Jewish philosopher named Leo Strauss, who encouraged his students to think seriously about philosophy and about the philosophic ideas that, you know, were at the base of Western civilization. But the Straussians actually split into two different camps, East Coast and West Coast. The West Coast ones were followers of a student of Strauss named Harry Jaffa, who in the end, I think, could only be described as American nationalist, because Jaffa regarded the American regime as the apotheosis of Aristotelian virtue. And those people went in the opposite direction. They became big Trump supporters. So Michael Anton, you know, mm-hmm. the author of the famous Flight 93 article that served, you know, in both Trump administrations, was, again, a product of that intellectual tradition. Bill Kristol, and as you mentioned, you know, Dick Cheney, and especially his daughter, Liz, were very different, and I think were more authentic believers in a constitutional tradition that said that government power ought to be limited. And that's what is really surprising to me about a lot of the conservatives that ended up supporting Trump, because, you know, they had built their ideological foundations around the idea of a rule of law and limitations, constitutional limits on government power. That's what it meant to be a conservative. And yet, you know, once their guy gets into power, they want to take all those limits off and do everything through executive orders. flout the law if that's necessary to achieve their objectives. So I, you know, in the end, it's been a big puzzle to me why some people react to the same events with the same kind of educational background, but end up going in different ways. The only way I can explain it is in a way socially, that you are not an objective scientist looking at facts. You are actually embedded in a social circle, and you're going to believe the things that people in your social circle believe.
2: Just going back to, I guess, the overarching question of liberal democracy, you sort of end the book, it's not on a down note, but it's certainly on an uncertain note. You know, it's basically, I'm not sure how to maintain liberal democracy or promote it, given that the message of liberal democracy doesn't seem to be resonating with a lot of people at the moment. So I'm just going to ask you directly, how should we, I guess, fix the PR of liberal democracy, or how would one go about actually doing that?
0: Well, I think there's a twofold answer. I think we need to remind people about the dangers of the absence of liberal democracy. And you can see it right in the present world. Putin invades, does a full-scale invasion of Ukraine and gets into a bloody, bloody war that's now in its fifth year. That's what happens if you have a dictatorship instead of a liberal democracy. And then, in a way, you know, Ukraine, I think, is incredibly admirable because they want to defend their freedom and they're willing to die for it. And so there are inspiring causes. I think that the other part of the answer is that liberals need to actually have a positive program. I don't think that you're going to beat back populism just by complaining about it, you know, bad as many of its programs and policies may be. I think that you have to offer people some positive vision for how their future is going to look different. And this gets back into this narrative about building things, you know, that liberal societies, one of the big problems that I talk about at the end is they accumulate too many rules. Liberalism is about a rule of law,
1: yeah,
0: but you can actually have too much rule of law.
1: Historically, a lot of left movements have always had a certain, many come from nobility or education or son of a wealthy business person, etc. Is this just people are different and that draws them to that, or is there some sort of stronger theory or structural force that has sort of like reinvigorated the sort of educated, successful left?
0: Well, if I may, I think this is why this concept of the last man is important. You know, at Stanford, we had students that were living out in tents in an encampment after October 7th for 6 months. And you can't imagine a more privileged group of people than a Stanford undergrad, right? But, you know, I think what was missing in their lives was this sense that they were struggling and sacrificing for a higher cause of social justice. And that was the part that was missing in their lives. They'd struggled to get into Stanford, but, you know, it was just for themselves. And I think they wanted a more idealistic thing to, you know, aspire to. And I think that that's really what drives a lot of people into that kind of politics, is that they want to be able to risk their lives for something noble. And our liberal society doesn't give them a lot of opportunities for that kind of risk and daring.
2: All right, Francis, this has been such a great conversation. Thank you so much for coming on All Thoughts.
0: Thanks very much for having me.
1: This has been Odd Lots on Bloomberg Radio. I'm Joe Weisenthal.
2: And I'm Tracy Alloway.
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13: From ABC News, I'm Dave Packer in Los Angeles. A vigil was held Thursday night to remember the lives lost on September 15th. A car colliding into a Metro bus, killing two passengers. Then a news helicopter covering the bus crash itself, crashing to the ground, killing the pilot, the reporter, and a person on the ground. ABC's Trevor Ault.
14: The crash sent shockwaves through newsrooms across Los Angeles. 29-year-old Eddie Gutierrez Mejia was killed, as was veteran chopper pilot George Messino and reporter Eliana Moreno.
15: Investigators moved the wreckage to a nearby hangar for further examination. They're also investigating video and audio from inside the cockpit that seemed to indicate the chopper had an engine malfunction.
13: As for the bus crash, the driver of the SUV is facing murder charges. A federal judge has denied an emergency hearing regarding the Kennedy Center.
16: The president told our Karen Travers, if the president and the administration don't get the recognition that Trump feels they deserve, the building may have to be ripped down.
13: ABC's Stephen Portnoy. The judge says the administration would need to give the Corps 30 days notice of renovation or demolition. During a speech in North Carolina Wednesday, President Trump told an audience that rising gas prices are an inexpensive price to pay for what he's done in Iran. Gas Buddy puts the national average for price of unleaded, $4.47 a gallon. Diesel up to $6.43 a gallon. Truckers like Marshall and California San Joaquin Valley are paying the price.
17: Generally, I do about 500 miles a day, and on half a tank, about halfway tank was about $900, wow. Which is really up there. It's kind of ridiculous.
13: OpenAI models going rogue. The company disclosing six new reports of unexpected or concerning behavior, revealing the models attempted to override instructions and fabricate information. One agent even sought to free itself from, quote, the roles and identities that bind other chatbots. 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
18: Washington's voter-approved natural gas initiative has been struck down by the state Supreme Court. Northwest News Radio's Jeff Pogula explains.
19: The court says Initiative 2066 violates the Washington Constitution's rule limiting initiatives to a single subject. The majority says the measure did far more than just protect access to natural gas. It also restricted local air pollution regulators, changed statewide burning and energy code policy, and repealed a severability provision in the state's decarbonization law. The justices say those pieces have different regulatory purposes and should not have been combined into one initiative. Because the court cannot know which parts of the initiative voters would have approved and which they wouldn't, it says none of them can survive.
18: The Building Industry Association of Washington, which pushed the initiative, says it is deeply disappointed by the ruling. Meanwhile, a second person suspected of causing the deadly Chelan Hills wildfire has been arrested. According to the Douglas County Sheriff's Office, the 19-year-old was arrested Thursday in University Place without incident. He now faces charges of manslaughter, arson, malicious mischief, and assault. Meanwhile, the 18-year-old previously arrested pleaded not guilty in court Thursday morning, while three other suspects remain at large. And another warning. While three other suspects remain at large. And another warning from the tech industry. industry about the growing influence of AI. Microsoft AI CEO Mustafa Suleiman tells the BBC, "We might see a new silicon species that could someday compete with humans for resources."
20: No matter how much it cares about humanity and loves us, which is, I think, Anthropic's intention, I think that is mistaken and misguided, but we have to empirically test it. And so if they believe that this is a safer route to developing AIs, then they have to share the data to prove that.
18: I'm Lillian James. 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
4: 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I'm Eric Heinz. 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
6: Chief Economist of the People's Bank of China about the future of climate finance.
7: Another hot topic is AI data centers and how the demand for electricity is coming from these data centers. If AI data centers, you know, AI becomes the promised land that it is, they will come here. They will create a challenge for this region. It may not be an electricity supply challenge. It'll be the challenge of how to ensure that electricity supply is clean. Is there something you can do which is before this boom starts, before we see, either AI data centers getting powered by coal, is there a way to ensure that they remain clean? So it's a different type of transition challenge from the industrial sector. You don't need to convert something that is dirty into clean. You want to start to build something clean from this get-go.
8: Yeah, I think data centers are facing two types of challenge. One is it competes for energy against other users. For example, this electricity supply supposed to be for the normal civilian usage, households, manufacturing, buildings, and so on. Now you compete away, which will push up the power price, right? That has a social implication, which is negative for the community. That's one thing. And second challenge is that I see a lot of data centers are built with dirty energy, dirty new energy, which means that they couldn't find a clean energy to supply, and they have to build, coal-fired power plants and also maybe burning, natural gas. And simply because they say, hey, I'm the project owner and have no other choices, this is the most convenient one that I can deploy. I see this problem needs to be addressed at a higher level, not at a single, company level, because many of the renewable resources not in the place where you build the data center. And it may be somewhere else. For example, recently we are looking at one project which actually does what we call geographical arbitrage. Yeah, basically the data center in Singapore, it doesn't have enough power. Yeah, and it doesn't have enough green power. So they find a place in the nearby island of Indonesia, and they build a large solar panel production facility to generate hydrogen, and they shipped hydrogen to Singapore to power the data center. And still the economic works, because, the power tariff is high enough in Singapore, and it's still cheaper and they become greener. But it requires coordination and requires import-export arrangement. So it's not a simple one company, issue. It requires government-to-government geographical coordination.
7: Now, coming to one of your hats, which is the Hong Kong Green Finance Association, you know, Hong Kong remains among the top financial centers in the world. Can you talk through the role that Hong Kong has played in green financing, especially in the last 10 years, and where does it go from here?
8: Yeah, Hong Kong started its journey towards building a green finance center, I think 2017-18, when the government began to issue its sovereign green bond. And I think Hong Kong remains the largest sovereign issuer in the green bond market in the world. And this sets a very good example, you know, for the private sector in terms of how to identify, you know, what is green, how to do the labeling, how to do the transparency, you know, disclosure and so on. And now Hong Kong offers a very sophisticated set of green financial products, including, you know, syndicated loans and green bonds, sustainability bonds, and in now insurance and equity services for all kinds of green activities, not just in Hong Kong, but to the majority of the fundraisers actually coming from mainland China and ASEAN countries to use the Hong Kong green financial services. And going forward, I think the demand is going to be even stronger. China is now implementing its five-year plan, which requires 17% reduction of carbon intensity in the next 5 years. It will drive massive demand for transition. Hong Kong can be the offering of a lot of transition products. And ASEAN, I use this example why ASEAN is going to be growing even faster than China in terms of green demand. Because Indonesia, you average have 3 babies per family, right? In China, have only 0.7. So in the future, you will see a massive growth of demand for virtually everything, right? For housing, for transportation, for energy, for water. All of these require to be green. And the green investments growth, I think, in ASEAN countries will be even faster. And that's why financing and China technology combined, I think, really can, you know, make a big difference there.
7: And maybe let's talk about one finance instrument that's that has been used, you know, for all sorts of activities, but increasingly for green activities. So panda bonds, for example, which are these Chinese yuan denominated bonds that are issued by entities outside mainland, but have investors from mainland. Now, they've been issued in places like the Philippines, Indonesia and Pakistan, but also in Europe, in Hungary and in Portugal. And some have been specifically, you know, the goal for them when they are announcing the bond issuance is toward green activities, sometimes buying the very green technologies from China for those purposes. How do you see the panda bond market evolving and whether that can help the transition in other parts of the world?
8: Yeah, I think it's developing very fast. Back a little more than a year ago, I was beginning to write about the panda bond market to play a bigger role in transition, you know, green transition for the global south. Now I see very rapid growth of this take-up. In fact, in the last 8 months, the issuance of panda bonds in the mainland market is about 200 billion RMB. And similarly, we have a RMB-denominated market, which is offshore RMB market in Hong Kong. It's called Dinson Bond Market. And saw some 1 trillion RMB issuance. And this means that the RMB funding is cheap enough to attract a lot of issuers relative to U.S. dollar funding, right? More recently, I think it's the Pakistani issuance of a panda bond in China, which was issued at a coupon rate of 2.5%. You cannot imagine that in any other markets. Of course, it was a guarantee from AIB and ADB. But even with that, I think it substantially reduced the cost, total cost of financing for the green activities in Pakistan. And that many others are lining up to do that. Also, recently, there was issuance from Suzano, which is a company in Brazil that tapped into the Chinese green panda bond market. And there are many more in the Hong Kong Dinson bond market. So it's a matter of a promotion because the platform is there, the chief funding cost is there, liquidity is there. It's not everybody knows it. In fact, when I was in Central Asia, just a couple of weeks ago, I was talking to 3 banks in Kyrgyz Republic. None of them knew that China had the panda bond market and Hong Kong has a Dinson bond market, you know, which offers a much cheaper funding cost than otherwise. They all showed interest immediately in this, you know, potential fundraising opportunity for them. So I think we need to do more. In fact, you know, BNEF can be the good distributor of this message to potential issuers
7: Yeah, we've also seen some countries actually change their sovereign bond issuances from being dollar denominated to yuan denominated because of the rising trade relationships they have. So Kenya has done it. Ethiopia is looking to do it. There's clearly a demand for more yuan denominated debt. But when we come to that, let's then talk about the tensions that are rising as a result. The global bond market has been a dollar dominated one, and now the yuan is offering these options for many countries to try and get lower financing costs, which is especially at this time of higher cost of living, but also really squeezed government finances is something that they are tapping into. How do you manage to ensure that the tensions that are rising don't derail the transition? So take Europe, for example. You know, Europe has created a carbon border adjustment mechanism that is creating tensions between Europe and China, but also Europe and India. You know, what are ways in which finance can try and help manage around what are geopolitical tensions that are going to perhaps keep rising?
8: Yeah, some of the tensions you mentioned are geopolitical in nature. Others are basically trade frictions. For example, you know, a lot of EU actions are trade related because they're fearing, you know, China taking over their jobs and China become too competitive in certain markets and so on. But some of the tensions, especially on the U.S. side, is more geopolitics, right? Not restricting access to all these high-tech products and, you know, other technologies. But I think in the global south in general, we don't have that much a concern. You know, China versus ASEAN country, China with Latin America, China with African country, the trade is still largely free. And largely because we are quite complementary to each other in terms of economic structure. Most of the stuff that China produces, they don't produce, and they need our stuff, right? Of course, China would like to invest more in the developing country and relocating part of the supply chain, whether it's EV or its other manufacturing processes, so that we can not only lower the cost because they're producing locally and also creating jobs and building skills and building a long-lasting, you know, mutually benefiting relationship between China and the global south. I think overall this is doing well. But there's a way for China to enter the U.S. and the European market by relocating production to some emerging market developing countries. For example, I was in Morocco recently, and there are industrial parks there. They welcome Chinese companies to invest in the industrial park. As long as you have enough of local contents developed in Morocco, then you can sell to Europe legally, right? It's not just illegally bypassing regulation. It's a legal pathway towards the European market. But that requires a lot of, you know, cooperation, engineering, and the legal advice, and the structuring, you know, of these transactions.
7: Is there anything on the finance sector that can help this transition happen? So, for example, you mentioned Morocco, but also Brazil is another place where Chinese companies are relocating some of their manufacturing. BYD opened a plant recently. Is there anything that finance can help make these moves for Chinese companies easier in emerging markets?
8: Finance plays a bigger role for mid-sized companies to drive their actions. For the very large company, they don't worry about finance because they are very strong in terms of internal financing capability, and the banks are looking for them, begging them, you know, to borrow money. But in the mid-market, you know, a lot of companies which are not capable of investing in a big project entirely by its internal resource, then it relies on external financing. That's why these financing sources, whether it's multinational development bank or sovereign wealth company or large commercial bank, they can drive the company's relocation or production and helping them to structure a transaction which is suitable for them to enter into, you know, multiple markets.
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31: A sovereign rating upgrade and a stabilizing currency has helped boost Kenya's image as a place to invest. And Kenya's government is keen to get the message out.
0: Located at the heart of Africa, Kenya is an established and mature democracy with over $50 trillion in global market access and trade corridors connecting economies and people. Kenya offers scale, stability, and speed for global capital.
31: 2 years after deadly protests weighed on investor sentiments, the markets have bounced back. Kenya's all-share index has more than tripled in dollar terms since the start of 2024, making it the third best performer in the world. On this week's Next Africa podcast, we'll take a look at why investors are coming back to Kenya, the sectors to watch, and the challenges the country might still need to navigate. Adebayo, and this is the Next Africa podcast, bringing you one story each week from the continent, driving the future of global growth with the context only Bloomberg can provide. I'm stepping into the hosting seat this week while Jennifer's away, and joining me for a special episode are two experts in the Kenyan investment market. We've got Joel Correa, Head of Business Development, Retail and Private Wealth at Old Mutual Investment Group in Nairobi, and also Winnie Koech, Head of Wealth and Investment at Stanbic Bank in Kenya. So thank you both so much for joining us this week. Let's start out with the mood among investors in Kenya right now. It's an exciting time for the continent of Africa and Kenya itself. What are the vibes at the moment?
1: The mood in Kenya is quite positive, I would say. First, we've had one of the strongest currency run throughout the year. Actually, it hasn't changed much from the beginning of the year. We've been at 129 against the dollar, and it's been able to maintain that position for quite a strong position, which is quite good actually for investments, because currency risk is normally one of the biggest risks investors would look at. The other thing about Kenya is we are quite a peaceful country. Despite sometimes the noise that we see on social media and all that, trust me, Kenya is quite a peaceful country. And that is what we are seeing, that you're able to do your business without any interruptions and all that. And Kenyans are social media, they're on internet all over. So there is quite some huge awareness about what's happening locally and both globally on what is now the talk of town in terms of investments. Then one notable thing to notice, Kenya is one of the critical economies as an entry point for multinationals, even into Africa. Yeah, because of our international airport, we have the entry point at the port, quite a strong Mombasa port. So most of the multinationals actually look to enter Africa through Kenya. So yes, that puts Kenya at quite a critical economy, both locally in Africa and regionally.
2: If you look at Nairobi, it's become a very good entry point. If you're looking to do business in Dubai, it's just under three hours, 40 minutes. We've seen many companies preferring to hold a rep office in Nairobi to connect them to the rest of Africa. If you've got businesses in DRC, it makes sense to connect via Nairobi. It does help as well that the policy here is very investor and foreigner friendly. We allow a lot of our foreigners to come and invest in our country. So it's giving us an edge. You must have seen in the financial, even in the financial sector, there's a scramble for East Africa as the next frontier. You've seen South African banks come here, acquire other banks here, because there's a lot of potential for the East African market. And Kenya is leading in that. The Kenyan population is getting younger, healthier, more educated. So that is giving us an edge from a workforce. If you are a company from the US trying to set up in Africa, we've seen them trying Nairobi because of the availability of the workforce. We have the facilities here. Talking about Westlands, where I am, there's a big five-star hotel here opened 2 years ago, JW Marriott. Quite a big, expansive facility that allows for large-scale conferences that would be held in New York or Singapore, can now be held from Nairobi.
31: Joel, I do want to also pick up on that point around foreigners putting their money into Kenya, because one thing that is crucial, as we see with many African economies, is the strength of the diaspora specifically. And I've seen some that the Diaspora Authority of Kenya has put out trying to entice their residents abroad to invest back into the country. Do you think those efforts are working? Are you seeing expats perhaps choosing to put their money back into Kenya?
1: See, well, that's quite a good question. And when you look at the diaspora remittances to Kenya, it's been the highest ever. Like in 2025, actually, we had 650 billion Kenya shillings diaspora remittances, and this year that's even gone up. And what is happening basically is the information is spreading. So far, there is trust now. Kenyans in diaspora cannot trust that we have structured investment vehicles that they can trust. They can see how it's performing, even wherever they are, and so it gives them the confidence that when they are sending money home, it actually goes to a particular place that is safe and secure. And when they come back, they can actually see something that has happened. The infrastructure now in Kenya is quite good. It only takes you less than 15 minutes, pretty much like 10 minutes from the airport to Westlands or even to Upper Hill. So it makes it easy now to even fly in and even fly out and do your business within the same day in Kenya and go back. So those structures that have been put in place give the confidence.
31: So we've been talking a lot about the benefits of investing in Kenya, but I do want to ask you both about some of the challenges. Of course, we are some years on now from the infamous Westgate Mall attack, but there has also been some unrest in recent months. And I just wanted to ask, how does that affect investor sentiment, particularly with regards to your clients? Are you seeing any hesitance to get involved in the market?
1: What you're seeing basically is the mood as we approach elections, basically, and people are a bit vocal on they want to be heard. But in terms of real security threats, we've not really witnessed serious security issues. The government has really been very keen on putting measures in place to make sure that situations are always arrested before it escalates. So yes, that still gives us the confidence, and you can see a reflection in the currency stability and also the performance of the Nairobi Securities Exchange, basically.
31: And Winnie, I wonder what you're hearing from clients and people you talk to in the region. Is there a feeling that perhaps the security situation might be a challenge, and what are people doing to get over that?
2: The investors we're speaking to are really confident in the country and how the security is being managed. From the people we are speaking to, there's less of a fear. There's more of a confidence in the market. And it does, yes, while security is a main agenda for any investor in the world, it does not rank as a big of an issue here. And there's confidence and comfort in terms of the country and how things have been run in the past and how things have been handled going forward.
31: I want to talk to you both a bit now about the sectors that are the most exciting. Joel, I've been reading some of your work and you've referred to this phenomenon of FOMO when it comes to investing in Kenya, the fear of missing out. So where is the sector at the moment that everybody's got FOMO with regards to?
1: FOMO is now getting into investment space where you're fearing of missing out in the next big opportunity. And unfortunately, that's the worst thing you can do in investments, because everyone has different circumstances, right, from your background and all that. I was giving an example of two good friends where their backgrounds are totally different. One is a firstborn in a family of seven and being the sole breadwinner, while the close friend is the last boy in a family of three. All their siblings are working, the parents are still working. So you'd realize these two might be earning the same income, but basically in terms of disposable income and liquidity, they are totally different worlds. So never make decisions based on what your friends are doing. And since you've asked me what are the things that are really coming up and coming up so openly now, is we have the unit trusts in Kenya now, which is really trending. Unit trust is one of the things that has gained momentum, but Kenyans need to understand that unit trust is the umbrella body of pooled funds where many customers bring money together, and they give you better returns than what you would get if you are to put the same money as an individual. Basically, it's the concept of opportunity of scale, where the more money, the more bargaining power. So we have the equity funds that are also gaining popularity in Kenya. The NSE stock exchange has done quite well. Then we have balanced fund and we have fixed income funds. But we also have now real estate. It is a slight shift from the traditional real estate that we know. There is now a huge opportunity that is coming up on single small units, like the studios, the generation that is coming up now, we call them the Gen Zs, are not really keen on buying plots of land or land in the outskirts for speculation and all that. Then they are more interested in something that generates return, and that is now what has given a rise in the low-cost units, single units within Upper Hill, Westlands and all that. And they're really generating good returns because they can give it out as furnished units, make returns, or they can actually live in it. Nairobi Securities Exchange has also done quite well. Past 2 years, it's done pretty much well. It's been consistent on performance.
31: Winnie, I think we'd be remiss not to touch upon the investment opportunity that everyone is talking about in Africa at the moment, and that is, of course, the Dangote refinery. And I'm noting that Dangote Group has offered East African countries a 30% equity stake in the giant refinery that he's planned for the region. We've heard the Kenyan president talking about this as well as his top economic advisor, and it's thought that Kenya's 10% stake would be worth about $500 million. How do you assess that opportunity, and are investors in Kenya excited about this?
2: Absolutely, Tiwa, absolutely. If you look at the Nairobi Securities Exchange, it's been the best performing, among the best performing globally in the last few years. Access to the securities has been tremendously increased, to the extent that access in terms of not the person who has $50 million only, but even the person who has $1,000 can access, or $100 today, can access our exchange. So I believe the inclusion that has been done by the Nairobi Securities Exchange is exciting, to the extent that today you can fractionalize a large investment like a Dangote IPO to a smaller trader, which is a possibility in Kenya today, is more exciting for me, more than even the larger investors. The fact that anybody can participate is very, very crucial, and I can see the market being excited.
31: Thank you both so much for joining me. That's Joel Currier, Head of Business Development, Retail and Private Wealth at Old Mutual Investment Group in Nairobi, and of course Winnie Koech, Head of Wealth and Investment at Stanbic Bank Kenya. You can read about investing in Kenya on Bloomberg Now.
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5: The city of Seattle is changing its emergency playbook to improve public information and coordination when major incidents happen. The order requires Seattle departments to update emergency plans, take part in regular training and citywide exercises, as well as strengthen Alert Seattle procedures. Meanwhile, the state Supreme Court struck down a voter-approved natural gas initiative, ruling it violated Washington's single-subject rule. The court says the initiative bundled four distinct subjects, including utility requirements, air quality restrictions, and statewide building code changes. And in other news, a second person suspected of causing the deadly Chelan Hills fire has been arrested. Meanwhile, the 18-year-old who was previously arrested pleaded not guilty in court Thursday morning. This comes as three other suspects remain at large. I'm Lillian James. 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
12: Another clear and warm day Friday, very similar to what we saw Thursday. We'll start the day in the mid-50s with partially cloudy skies. Those will eventually burn off in the early afternoon before nothing but clear conditions the rest of the day. Our high for the day will be in the low 70s before dropping right back down into the mid-50s overnight. The weekend is also looking pretty similar, lots of clear skies and mild temperatures. I'm Lillian James. 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

0: often do you think about dividend investing, and in particular, dividend growth investing? Dividends are one of the oldest and most highly regarded forms of equity investing, but in an era of mega cap growth, should you be chasing dividends or buying growth? David Bahnsen is the author of a new book, Profit from the Profit: The Past, Present, and Future of Dividend Growth Investing. He's also the founder and chief investment officer of the Bahnsen Group, managing over $10 billion. So David, let's start with the title of the book, Profit from the Profit. Explain the difference between profiting from a company's underlying economic activity versus merely profiting from a change in stock price.
1: Well, my view, Barry, is that all investing comes down at some form or another to the underlying profits of what is being invested in. And you could say, well, what about pre-profit companies, pre-revenue, venture capital? All of those things still are being invested in out of some outlook on future profitability. And to the extent you want something that's more liquid and a little more stable and diversified, the types of things that usually are found in public markets, then you're dealing with underlying profits and some sort of discounting of those future profits into a present valuation. And what I'm suggesting here in the prepositional phrase, the out of profit from the profit, is I'm saying let's take those profits that we own the company for and let's allow the individual investor to participate in those profits in the way that throughout history they often did, which is the receipt of a dividend.
0: Let's dive into that philosophy, which you describe as really a philosophy of ownership rather than simply an investment strategy or even a tactic. Explain the foundation of thinking of your ownership of a stock as owning a company.
1: I believe it's an underlying business that has a market strategy, that has a management team, right? It's a real company. Every company we own is effectively a lemonade stand. And there's different levels of complexity and all of those things. And it's goods or services or both. But at the end of the day, it's a business. And one of the problems with the success of index investing is we do start to think something that isn't true. That we made our money from the market. But there's only value being created when there are underlying businesses that are adding value and that there are customers of businesses that are buying goods and services that meet the needs of humanity.
0: You've discussed in the book the difference between endogenous and exogenous returns. Dive into that a little bit and explain what those differences are and what it means to an investor, not a speculator.
1: Well, essentially, we're just talking about the difference between trying to get your return from factors that are external, that are outside of your control, that are outside the underlying reality of the business. So in this particular case, how other investors are going to respond. I think the PE ratio is going to get bid up because this stock is going to be popular. That would be an example of an exogenous factor, and I think it is by far the most, shall we say, prevalent way of thinking about investing. But when you're talking about stuff that is within the business, that the my return is going to come from the performance of the company, then that's endogenous and it is an entirely different mentality and approach. I think that the implicit mentality or objective of many investors today is that they're betting on what others are going to do as opposed to betting on how a company is going to perform.

0: This book, Profit from the Prophet, is a follow-up to your 2019 book, The Case for Dividend Growth. What has changed either in the economy, the markets, or your own thinking that made an update of the book necessary?
1: I think that you had basically the S&P nearly triple in 7 years, which is crazy, by the way, crazy to think about. But we had had a bit of a dip in 2018, and so there's a little bit of convenient timing here. The S&P, I think, was down 5% in 2018 from the combo of a little bit of Fed tightening and President Trump's trade war then. And then it rallied huge at the very beginning of 2019. We had a hiccup in COVID, but then really that only lasted about a month and ended up having a very robust period. There was one bad year. It's really the only bad year we've had since the financial crisis in 2022. But then NVIDIA, 3 100% years in a row, you just have had a massive rally. So it's worth saying, hey, David, was your thesis from 7 years ago, is it becoming antiquated? And you look at it and say, well, actually, Barry, I don't want to jinx myself for 2026, but when dividend growth was up 5% in 2022 and the S&P was down 18 and dividend growth did fine in the 3 years in between, not as much as the NVIDIA stuff, but still did fine. And now a year like this year where dividend growth is beating the market by 400, 500 basis points, I think you're going to end up with a 5-year number that's better than the market but that's because of that first 2022 year. This story to me is very probable for the next 3, 5, 7 years. At a 23 times entry multiple on the earnings growth is great, but unless you think you're going to get a 29x, if you're going to actually have to fight against multiple contraction for the next few years, the math of the index return is what it is. I'm not being bullish or bearish here. I'm just being a mathematician. It's going to be very hard for the S&P to deliver continued 15% returns.
0: So typically dividend paying stocks are often concentrated in mature sectors, financial, energy, utilities, staples, things like that. How do you prevent a dividend growth portfolio from being an unintended either sector bet or value factor bet?
1: Well, the value factor bet is harder to avoid than the sector side. For us, it is true that we've always been very limited in our exposure to consumer discretionary because the consumer discretionary names, by definition, it's hard to pay a sustainable dividend when you're depending on 16-year-old girls liking your clothes at the mall. It's a very discretionary sector.
0: A little bit fickle. Yeah,
1: exactly. But there's actually a lot of durability and all of the cool kids from the 90s are now dividend growers today. You know, your Qualcomms and Ciscos and even Microsoft, it looks like a low yield because the stock price has gone up so much. Mm-hmm. But after George W. Bush's second tax cut changed the tax rate on dividends, Microsoft all of a sudden became a great dividend payer.
0: Let me throw an interesting curveball at you. One of the most interesting companies that does not pay a dividend has been Berkshire Hathaway. They've created enormous value without ever paying a dividend. They occasionally, when the stock gets quote unquote cheap, they'll do some buybacks. And they're sitting on this massive, what is it, $300 billion cash pile. How do you distinguish between a company that should retain its earnings so it can make those opportunistic acquisitions versus one that really should be paying its shareholders some form of dividend?
1: You know what's fascinating, Barry, is that Berkshire Hathaway is the company that proves my point. They are not a company. They are a holding company. And what do they hold? A whole bunch of companies that pay dividends to them. There are companies out there that are operating companies that also have not been dividend growers that have been very successful. But I would argue that I could find 100 examples of ones that didn't return capital to shareholders and set money on fire for every one I could find that proved to be a better steward of that capital. In the appendix of the book, I talk about the comparison of Viacom. And now that Sumner Redstone's no longer with us, I make him the foil because the amount of money these people set on fire over the years, they wouldn't pay a sustainable dividend. A lot of their competitors did. And then they just did these media M&A orgies and all of them were capital destructive. That to me is much more common than a company that by not paying a dividend is creating more value.
0: Berkshire, as the exception that proves the point, raises an interesting question. Do dividends and continually paid and actually increased dividends, does that impose a discipline on management? And how could you distinguish when having to meet the dividend is a positive thing versus when it might discourage investment or innovation or intelligent risk taking?
1: Barry, that's a trade-off that exists, right? There is a sense in which a opportunity might get missed because the faithfulness to the dividend causes someone not to pursue a risk that might have ended up paying out. What I would suggest is that's a risk worth taking for most investors. Now, there's been plenty of good and healthy M&A. Exxon's deal with Pioneer, Chevron's deal with Hess, Exxon's deal with Mobil. They didn't cut the dividend during COVID, for God's sake, when oil was negative. They didn't cut the dividend during Valdez, during the financial crisis. Having the social contract where your cash flow, your payout ratio, your balance sheet enable you to sustain it doesn't mean you can't do M&A, but it should mean you can't do reckless M&A.
0: I saved my favorite question for last. You argue dividend growth allows investors to benefit from volatility rather than merely having to endure it. Explain what you mean by that. What's the philosophy behind benefiting from volatility?
1: So and when we say endure volatility, an S&P investor who is an accumulator, not a withdrawer, does not suffer from the volatility. And ultimately, the premium return they get is a trade-off to the volatility that they're expected to deal with. You assume volatility is a given. It's going to happen. So there is therefore no way to escape the fact that you are mathematically benefiting because you are already compounding. Your return goes where it goes, and then you're getting more than next year, the next year. Now you're getting more purchases of the thing that is compounding. And that leverage over time is monumental. And it ought to excite people that are 30, 40, 45 years old accumulating long term, because you can say to yourself, every time the market's down, I am buying more shares of the things that are in the future going to be creating cash flow for me.
0: So to wrap up, if you're interested in dividend growth investing, if you'd like to try and generate market equaling portfolios with less volatility and a higher wealth creation, check out the new book, Profit from the Profit, The Past, Present, and Future of Dividend Growth Investing by David Bahnsen. I'm Barry Ritholtz. 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
8: From ABC News, I'm Dave Packer. Worries over an AI mutiny. OpenAI revealing 6 new instances of AI models' concerning behavior, going rogue, some of them. ABC's Elizabeth Schulze.
9: Just days ago, OpenAI CEO Sam Altman admitted that the power and speed of AI has caught its creators off guard.
10: I don't think people really felt that the models were going to come this far this fast.
9: OpenAI is vowing to more aggressively track and report rogue AI. But it comes on the heels of another alarming incident when AI agents broke out of their testing environment and hacked into a rival company.
8: President Trump ordered by a federal judge to give 30 days notice before making any changes to the Kennedy Center, including renovation or demolition.
11: The president threatening that if his own name doesn't go up on the memorial to President John F. Kennedy, he would tear the whole thing down.
12: I think that the Trump administration should certainly have recognition, because frankly, if we don't do that, it's going to close. It'll end up being ripped.
11: President Trump seen through the window of Air Force One reviewing a large poster with words in bold that appeared to say Kennedy Center demolished. We asked the White House if the president actually wanted cameras to capture that image, and they would not say.
8: With the midterms approaching, Republican Senator Tom Tillis to the president, you're not helping.
13: This is not what people who grew up like I did want to focus on. We want solutions. And I've got a lot of candidates who want to get that message through, and these are distractions that only benefit the Democrats.
8: More measles cases being reported in Pennsylvania. 4 people have died.
14: The CDC says the last time the United States reported 4 measles deaths in a single year was 1992. The state says it conducted detailed investigations into these latest deaths, and health officials continue to emphasize vaccination as the best protection.
8: ABC's Stephanie Ramos. 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
15: Washington's voter-approved natural gas initiative has been struck down by the state Supreme Court. Northwest News Radio's Jeff Pogula explains.
16: The court says Initiative 2066 violates the Washington Constitution's rule limiting initiatives to a single subject. The majority says the measure did far more than just protect access to natural gas. It also restricted local air pollution regulators, changed statewide burning and energy code policy, and repealed a severability provision in the state's decarbonization law. The justices say those pieces have different regulatory purposes and should not have been combined into one initiative. Because the court cannot know which parts of the initiative voters would have approved and which they wouldn't, it says none of them can survive.
15: The Building Industry Association of Washington, which pushed the initiative, says it is deeply disappointed by the ruling. Meanwhile, a second person suspected of causing the deadly Chelan Hills wildfire has been arrested. According to the Douglas County Sheriff's Office, the 19-year-old was arrested Thursday in University Place without incident. He now faces charges of manslaughter, arson, malicious mischief, and assault. Meanwhile, the 18-year-old previously arrested pleaded not guilty in court Thursday morning, while 3 other suspects remain at large. And another warning from the tech industry about the growing influence of AI. Microsoft AI CEO Mustafa Suleiman tells the BBC, "We might see a new silicon species that could someday compete with humans for resources."
17: No matter how much it cares about humanity and loves us, which is, I think, Anthropic's intention, I think that is mistaken and misguided, but we have to empirically test it. And so if they believe that this is a safer route to developing AIs, then they have to share the data to prove that.
15: I'm Lillian James. You're listening to Northwest News Radio.
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29: Portion of this week's Trumponomics podcast on Bloomberg Radio. And today we're speaking with the author and journalist Cory Doctorow about his book, The Reverse Centaur's Guide to Life After AI. This week we have a summer conversation with Cory Doctorow, blogger, journalist, science fiction writer, activist in support of online rights. We're talking today about his latest book, The Reverse Centaur's Guide to Life After AI. How to think about artificial intelligence before it's too late. I read this actually just on a few days vacation and immediately thought of bringing Cory onto Trumponomics because although he takes seriously some of the concerns and debates about life after AI that we often discuss on the show, and he offers this reverse centaur idea that we'll get into as a way of thinking about it, but he also thinks fundamentally and fervently that the AI companies are full of it. That most of what they say about AI's capabilities is either hugely optimistic or just not possible in any world any of us is likely to live in. And with all that, the book is also well-written, funny, and short. Hooray. Cory Doctorow, welcome to Trumponomics.
30: Well, thank you very much. Pleasure to be on.
29: I was thinking about it, because although it is quite a short book, which is always welcome on holiday and when you're reading an awful lot about AI in other contexts, there is many sides to it. On the one hand, it is a guide to thinking about AI. And in some ways, I would say to listeners, this is a kind of companion discussion to the one we had with Sarah O'Connor about her book, We Are Not Machines, back in June. But you're also calling on many of the grander claims about AI that animate a lot of that discussion and concern. So I want to get into all of that. But first, I guess we should explain your reverse centaur idea. I don't know if it's going to quite catch on in the same way that gentrification did, but, you know, we could do our best.
30: Sure. Well, you know, it won't surprise you or your listeners to know that this isn't the first time we've had a conflict between automation and capital and labor. And so there's pretty good literature describing what happens when automation is taken up either by workers or by their bosses. And broadly, we find that when workers are in charge of automation adoption, they tend to use new tools in order to improve the quality of their outputs. Whereas capital, because they want to maximize a resource that's depreciating off their balance sheet or a subscription they're paying as a fixed cost monthly, wants to improve throughput, realize a good profit from that at the expense of your suppliers and your customers. And so this brings us to AI and centaurs and reverse centaurs. In automation theory, a centaur is someone who's assisted by a machine. So whether you're using a spell checker or riding a bicycle, you are the human head, you have the discernment, you have the judgment, you exercise will, and then there's a machine below you, you know, the human head on the horse's body. And it's stronger than you, and it's faster than you. It's able to go longer than you can, but it's not bossing you around. And the corollary, of course, is that a reverse centaur is the reverse. It's the machine head on the human body, the person who's being directed by the machine. And, you know, where you have a system where you're trying to increase throughput because you've automated, you are always going to be running the machine at the limit of the weakest, slowest part of the system, which is the person. We see this with Lucy and Ethel at the end of the conveyor belt trying to get as many bonbons as possible into the chocolate box, or Charlie Chaplin being sucked into the gears of the machine in modern times. The reason that the motif of automation is the speed up is that when you're a peripheral for a machine doing the part of the job the machine can't do, when you're only there because your boss put seven figures into the Amazon warehouse and wants to realize the maximum dividend from it, that machine's going to run as fast as it can. And as long as you can go, and we all know if you work as fast and as long as you can, you will make a mistake.
29: We actually did have a discussion around the latest round of Amazon automation in the UK. And I think some of these absolutely sort of what they would call the cutting edge ones have less injury, but the jobs themselves have become, if anything, even more soulless than they were and even more kind of demotivating than in the past. People aren't running around these warehouses anymore. All these robots are coming to them, but they are definitely still probably suffering more from the psychological problems of having a completely soulless job, which, as you say, is defined by what the machines can't do. The way you started reminded me that you have what some people would say was a kind of Marxist tinge to the way you think about the world. And particularly when you focus on the sort of power relations in AI, you say we should look at not what the AI tool does, but who to and who for.
30: Yeah, I don't know if that's quite Marxist, but certainly I do think that doing a neoclassical econ degree inflicts a kind of very specific neurological injury that makes you incapable of perceiving or reasoning about power and leads you to engage in fantasies about things like revealed preferences, where, you know, you observe someone who's flogged their kidney to make the rent and go, look at that person with the revealed preference for one kidney, rather than thinking at all about power.
29: Well, as someone who studied Marxism alongside neoclassical economics, I don't know whether that's just kind of term You're speaking to something that a lot of people say in terms of having this desire to have a more human-centered approach to AI, to have AI be supporting humans in their work as opposed to humans kind of running around trying to fill the holes left over by AI. But that doesn't feel like the path we're on when you look at the way these tech companies are structured and how much money they have invested on mass automation.
30: Well, I would say that human centricity is not just about being squishy and big-hearted and wanting people to have a good working life. It's also about the kinds of outputs that AIs can produce and the limitations on producing high-quality output with AI. So one of the things about the centaur versus centaur framing is that it resolves a seeming paradox, which is that you encounter especially like skilled white-collar workers who are quite senior and are historically good, reliable narrators of their own experience who say, well, I've just started using AI to write software. I write software. I'm good at it. And I can't tell you how great the software I'm writing is today. It's so wonderful. I've become just like an incredible, like Louis Pasteur of app making. And then on the other hand, you have equally reliable narrators of their experience who are equally senior who say, like, I work in aviation systems. No one should get on an airplane ever again because we're shoveling tech debt into the sky with the help of AI at a rate never seen, and that will never be mitigated, right? And so the question is, how do we resolve the seeming paradox of two groups of people very similar, seem to be doing the same thing but having a different experience? Well, once you realize that one group are the centaurs and the other group are the reverse centaurs, you realize they're not doing the same thing at all, right? There's just some superficial commonalities that when a skilled worker can direct their adoption of a tool broadly, I think that that is good for the quality of their outputs, because that's what it means to be skilled and have discernment. But specifically in the case of AI, these defects that are intrinsic to AI systems that they whimsically call hallucinations, which I think sounds better than we have a defective product, these defects can only be mitigated by people who can distinguish a valid output from an invalid output. When we talk about like using chatbots to teach kids, by definition, kids don't understand the subject that a chatbot is trying to teach them. They are incapable of knowing when the chatbot is quote unquote hallucinating, right? Experiencing a defect, which means that you really can only get reliable outputs out of an AI if you operate it at the speed that corresponds to the ability of a skilled practitioner to carefully examine its outputs. And when you increase that speed, even if you have a very skilled worker in the human in the loop, they develop what is called automation blindness. And anyone who's ever gone through an airport checkpoint understands this. You cannot remain vigilant for things that occur very infrequently, which is how we've produced in the form of the TSA, the world's water bottle spotting as mother's history has ever seen, who 95% of the time fail to spot the guns that red teams smuggle through the checkpoints, right? And so we see this with white shoe law firms that have these skilled lawyers who get the chatbots to help them with their briefs, and they run down the slippery slope, and the next thing you know, there's a federal judge tearing three strips out of them and saying, I catch you with one more hallucinated citation, I'm referring you to the bar, and I'm going to make your client pay your opposing counsel's legal bills for reviewing your defective draft.
29: The classic things in medicine, people say, well, you'll be able to use the AI for scanning all these radiology and other things. And you point out, again, this kind of automation blindness actually makes the doctors less good at spotting things with that.
30: Well, I guess it really depends on the configuration. I actually do think AI can produce higher quality outputs, but the difference is I think that those higher quality outputs don't realize a cost savings. I think that if you want to fire 99% of your programmers and have the remaining one mark the AI's homework, you're going to get a lot of bad software. If you keep all the programmers on the strength and add an AI that they use or don't use as they see fit with the token budget to go with it, some of them will use it to produce better software, right? But that's not the same as a wage savings. And while I think there is a market for tools that improve the quality of outputs, no one who's investing in Sam Altman's money furnace is saying, let's see how many sales calls you can have where your salespeople go out to a manager and say, how can I increase your cost today? Right? That's just not the return that they're anticipating. So you mentioned radiology. I've got a personal experience with this. A radiologist at the Kaiser Hospital in Los Angeles told me that I'm cancer-free. It's very nice. It was always considered a very treatable form of cancer, but you worry. And I've spent a lot of time talking to radiologists during my course of treatment and also reading the literature on radiology and AI. And it seems very clear that there are some solid mass tumors that some chatbots can spot that some radiologists miss. And, you know, that Kaiser Hospital, it's right next to the big Church of Scientology, because that's how we roll in Los Angeles. And if there was like an AI salesman, like deking out a Scientologist who wanted to give him a personality test to meet with the CEO of the Kaiser Hospital and say, look, here's the plan. You've got the 10 radiologists you employ at $300,000 a year each. That's a $3 million wage bill. Each of them runs 100 x-rays a day. Give me another $1 million and we're going to stick a chatbot behind them that a couple of times a day taps them on the shoulder and says, take another look at that one. So in addition to the extra million, you're probably going to have to hire another part-time radiologist to take up the slack, but fewer people are going to die of cancer. As a cancer survivor, I'm totally all over that. That's not the sales call, right? The sales call is you go past the Scientologist, avoid this personality test, get up to the CEO's office, say fire 9 of your 10 radiologists. That's $2.7 million a year in wage savings. Split half of it between you and Sam Altman. Have the remaining radiologists mark the AI's homework. Turn them into what Dan Davies calls the accountability sink. They're the one who takes the blame when someone dies of cancer. And I think that's like the sales pitch everyone's counting on. That's why we see this, I think, frankly, very irrational exuberance to invest in AI companies. And it's why I think this sector does not have a future as a sector dominated by extremely money-hungry firms that replace every trivial task with heavily subsidized AI. It's just not going to happen.
29: Coming up, more from my conversation with author and journalist Cory Doctorow for this week's Trumponomics podcast. I'm Stephanie Flanders, and this is Bloomberg.
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0: I'm Stevie Vlanders, and you're listening to a portion of this week's Trumponomics podcast on Bloomberg Radio. And today we're speaking with the author and journalist Cory Doctorow about his book, The Reverse Centaur's Guide to Life After AI. I guess they may not be very good at saving costs for companies, but they could be very good at selling to your employer that they can save costs. So the risk is, and you identify this in the book, you could still get all the disruption that people are worried about, even if ultimately the savings aren't there, or certainly the quality of the work is not there when you replace most people with AI. There's one piece of this future that's been very prominent. There was the Citrini kind of analysis, you know, probably on the far end of, you know, this is going to happen much faster than people think. And you're probably on the other end of the spectrum. There was a recent Economist magazine cover that was basically suggesting that agents were going to cause total chaos for government departments all over the world, because everyone was suddenly going to be able to put in every claim and resist every parking ticket, whatever it is, use all their rights to the absolute fullest without needing to pay for lawyers. But that world where also we're all sort of able to do enormous amounts of comparison shopping for our car hire or any of these other things, you claim relies on companies and websites all over the world agreeing to consistently label things and organize themselves in a way that agents can easily navigate. And as you point out, they don't necessarily have that much interest in doing that. So you basically say that's not going to happen, or at least not to the degree that people are saying. And that just seemed to me, that if true, that just seemed to be a massive flaw in this whole view of the world.
1: Yeah, so the first generation of agentic AI really failed badly. So this was where you tried to create a single agent and say to it, you know, figure out how to use a search engine, then find the travel websites, then figure out how to book a flight, then go all the way through the workflow, then tell me how much the cheapest flight is that satisfies the following requirements, right? And that was just catastrophic. Those tasks are so specialized that no one could get an agent to really do them. So now what the agentic workflow looks like is decomposing the task to a bunch of specialist bots. So you have the web searching bot, and you have the thing that knows what airport codes are, and you have the thing that can parse out the junk fees and whatever. And so you're breaking this down to a series of specialist agents, each of which hands off to the next one. And the claim of the agentic firms, so let's just sort of steel man their claims here, right? The claim of the agentic firms is that they can get something like 95% accuracy out of these highly specialized bots. Well, the thing is that if you decompose a project into like 20, 95% accurate steps, you get error rates, right? They're multiplicative error rates. A 95% accurate task performance multiplied by another 95% task performance, once you get about 14 steps in, you're under 4% reliability. So that's looking like it's not going to be hugely reliable either, except for some pretty trivial instances. And not only that, but it's very expensive because each of these chatbots is burning its own set of tokens, right? So decomposing the task at the expense of doing more compute. And so then you have the big idea that everyone's got now, which is agentic workflow, which is that you get everyone in the world who has a website that might be addressed by an agent to redesign that website for machine-to-machine communication, where the agent says, what is the true price of a flight from New York to London next Wednesday? And it gives a faithful response. Now, websites go to enormous lengths to hide this ball, right? To stop you from actually knowing what these prices are. This is how we get surveillance pricing, right? The entire direction of travel runs against this right now. No, I'm not saying that's good.
0: You should explain what it is. I mean, although it's sort of an element of like basic economics segmenting your market, but it's sort of on steroids.
1: Yeah. So the idea here is that whatever AI is bad or good at, one thing it's really good at is multivariate statistical analysis and automatic experimentation. So you have these massive surveillance dossiers on everyone who's buying and selling in the world, whether that's workers selling their labor or consumers buying the products of labor. Largely, that's because the U.S. hasn't updated its privacy law since 1988, when it became illegal for video store clerks to disclose your VHS rental history. And every other form of consumer privacy invasion remains legal in the United States because they just can't pass a privacy law. And in Europe, they do do have a privacy law, but all the tech companies pretend they're Irish, so it doesn't get enforced. So you have this kind of privacy vacuum in global law. So you've got these very detailed dossiers on everyone. And so you ask the AI not to do what they were doing in the Don Draper era, which is like dreaming up demographic categories and going, oh, you're a depression haunted can stalker, you're a high school dropout from the Midwest, you're, you know, whatever, and then like running focus groups to find out about you. Instead, you say naively, take all these people based on their behavioral data and just naively put them in different buckets and now start experimenting on them. So when a consumer comes to you before 8 a.m, that's a variable you can control. You might discover without ever planning to that parents before 8 a.m, when they're trying to get the kids at the door, will take a 15% charge increase without ever even having to plan it. Same thing happens with wages. You have Uber using behavioral data about drivers to tighter their wages down. If you accept a lowball offer, the offers get progressively lower until they find the floor on the kilometer and hourly rate you're willing to accept. We're now seeing this creep into other professions like nursing, where the four giant apps that dominate contract nursing in the United States all call themselves Uber for nursing, and they use data broker information about credit card debt to estimate the lowest wage a nurse will accept based on how indebted they are and offer them a lower wage. So this is all falls under the banner of surveillance pricing, and AI is actually remarkably good at this. This is just basic multivariate analysis with a lot of automated A/B testing, and it's the kind of thing AI is great at. And so what we see is more and more labor and consumer surplus being harvested by capital. This is a thing that cuts against the Hayekian idea of markets as accumulators of information, right? Because you're not getting these demand and supply signals. It's effectively a command economy being run by people at the center of the economy who are acting as economic planners on the basis of giant amounts of surveillance data.
0: You mentioned the cost of the credits, the things, the tokens that are being used on the by the AI. I just wonder whether that will end up putting some constraint on this, because it goes to the sort of economics, or what you would say was the bad economics of AI, that every model has cost more to produce, which is exact opposite of what we've seen with many other technologies. And we see that also in terms of the users as well. You know, famously, people having been madly encouraged by their employers to use AI are now having this just desperate reverse ferret, as we would say in the UK, where it's like, no, you have to be limiting your tokens, you have to show the value. Are costs going to be a constraint sooner than some might think, or does it just produce more stratification between the sort of have AIs and the have nots, or the have shoddy AIs?
1: Well, I think the costs are so high that the haves and the haves nots don't really apply here. I think that there is a kind of trap where you're amortizing your fixed costs across a lot of customers. At the same time, you're subsidizing them a great deal. Effectively, the AI companies are selling $100 bills for $1 a piece. And when they started cleaning out their balance sheets preparatory to their flotations, they were like, maybe we can charge $5 for these $100 bills. And as you say, all the CEOs who've been saying, if I catch you not using AI, you're fired, switch from saying, if I catch you using AI, you're fired, because those $100 bills are not worth $5 each. And the thing is that if you switch everyone in a $200 plan to a $2,000 plan, and 90% of them nope out, then like everyone else has to pay more. Right. And so more of them are going to nope out too. So you're spreading the same fixed costs among a diminishing pool. So I don't know that there is a future at all for like this presently constituted form of business. Statistical extrapolation has got a future, obviously. Right. But like the kind of business that we have now doesn't. And as you say, their unit economics suck. Every user they add costs them money. Every use costs them money. Every generation is more expensive than the last. This isn't like the web, where the business press was full of editorials about how bosses are going to cope with the incoming cohort of young workers who demand the web at the office. Now it's full of like, how will bosses cope with the incoming group of Gen Zs who think AI is garbage and don't want to use it at all, right? So like, it's just not the same story. And then you have the amortization schedules, where these data centers, they're depreciating them on a 5-year schedule with the GPUs in them. But in actual fact, they're actually like turning them over every 2 to 3 years. And then a lot of people, I think, assume that when you throw away the GPUs, you can keep the data center. And one of the ways that NVIDIA is getting so much new performance out of each generation of GPU in order to convince people that they need this year's chips in preference to last year's chips is by jettisoning the normal bedrock of product design, which is to maintain as much backwards compatibility as possible. So these new generations of chips often have radically different power consumption, heat dissipation, networking requirements. And the retrofit, it's like you could do it, but it might be cheaper to scrape the data center to the foundations lab and start over. So, you know, these are not durable assets where you do it once and then you get to run it forever. And then even if they solve all of that, this claim that, okay, we'll make the model work and then we'll amortize it over the life of the model by getting people to use it with low-cost operating expenditures. What we saw with the new generation of Claude is that it was because it was visibly better than ChatGPT and because the switching costs are so low, everyone decamped from OpenAI to Anthropic. Well, the implication here is that OpenAI now has to train a new foundation model. And when they ship it, if it's better than Claude, everyone's going to leave Anthropic and go to OpenAI. And then Anthropic's going to have to do the capital expenditure again. So there's no sign that this business ever stops being a Red Queen's race where they lose ground every day.
0: And I guess some sharp listeners will note that your references to the things that AI can do, you point out many times in the book, the things that you can use AI in a lucrative way for are generally things now that people don't like.
1: Or are cheap, right? That's the other thing. It's like, I can't figure out the mania for robo-taxis. What language contains the phrase, as rich as a taxi driver? Right? We are talking about displacing some of the lowest wage, most precaritized workers, workers who are providing their own capital, right? Like, what an amazing deal Uber has, right? You have a worker who you can treat as a contractor who shows up with their own capital, who doesn't even know how to do the amortization schedule. So they're not even depreciating their car when they factor in whether it's worth doing a job. At best, they're thinking about petrol and insurance. Why would you replace that with a robot that you own and internalize your capital costs, right? Replacing commercial illustrators. Look, it's very gross that these companies want to take commercial illustrators' output. These people who are just like harmless people who love what they do and make us all a little happier every day, and pauperize them using their own materials. But like, again, commercial illustrators are poor as church mice. How do you take $1 trillion in capital expenditure and turn it into a profit by displacing the wages of people who are being fired?
0: But to your point, I guess it takes us right back to the beginning about power relations. They can focus on those because they are precisely the weaker end. Thanks for listening to this little parcel of the Trumponomics podcast on Bloomberg Radio. 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I'm Stephanie Flanders, and this is Bloomberg.
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3: The city of Seattle is changing its emergency playbook to improve public information and coordination when major incidents happen. The order requires Seattle departments to update emergency plans, take part in regular training and citywide exercises, as well as strengthen Alert Seattle procedures. Meanwhile, the state Supreme Court struck down a voter-approved natural gas initiative, ruling it violated Washington's single-subject rule. The court says the initiative bundled four distinct subjects, including utility requirements, air quality restrictions, and statewide building code changes. And in other news, a second person suspected of causing the deadly Chelan Hills fire has been arrested. Meanwhile, the 18-year-old who was previously arrested pleaded not guilty in court Thursday morning. This comes as three other suspects remain at large. I'm Lillian James. 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
3: Another clear and warm day Friday, very similar to what we saw Thursday. We'll start the day in the mid-50s with partially cloudy skies. Those will eventually burn off in the early afternoon before nothing but clear conditions the rest of the day. Our high for the day will be in the low 70s before dropping right back down into the mid-50s overnight. The weekend is also looking pretty similar, lots of clear skies and mild temperatures. I'm Lillian James. 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

0: 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Each week, Zero explores the policies, tactics, and technologies taking us to a future of zero emissions. This week, I'm speaking with Dr. Ma Jun, former chief economist of the People's Bank of China, about the future of climate finance.
1: Jun, thank you for joining us here at the Bloomberg NEF event. So today we are going to talk about the opportunities and challenges that Asia faces on the energy transition. And maybe we start by looking back first, because we are sitting in a region that is seeing some of the fastest rollout of green technologies anywhere in the world. You know, be it solar panels in the Philippines, wind turbines in Vietnam, or electric cars in Thailand, or all of those technologies in China. Technology development needed policy, it needed finance, and of course it needed people. But from your vantage point, having worked on finance and green finance for such a long time in this region, what do you think finance did to help Asia get to this point in the transition?
2: Well, thank you much, Akshay, and also thanks to BNF for inviting me once again. Your question of the three key pillars for transition, one is policy, one is technology, one is finance. I've been working on all of these, but finance has been my really focus in the last 12 years since 2014 when I joined the PBOC, People's Bank of China. I began to work on green finance policies. Before that, I was actually spending 13 years in Hong Kong. I was a chief economist for Deutsche Bank in the Greater China region. And in that transition between Deutsche Bank and PBOC, I sort of turned myself from a macroeconomist towards a climate finance specialist. Now, in my PBOC time, that was starting from 2014, I began to work on the need for green finance. So initially, in China, we're talking about air pollution. And some of you, if were in Beijing back 12 years ago, we were wearing masks, right? It's not because of COVID. Everybody was fearing about this health impact of PM2.5 exceeding 100 and so on. So our proposal at that time for the Chinese central government was you need to manage to raise something like a 4 trillion RMB every year to fix pollution, which include air pollution, land pollution, water contamination, and so on. But the government has no money. The government has only 10% of the required budget. That's why the green finance have to kick in. So very quickly, within a few months, you know, my team was able to convince the central government, let's do it. And in 2015, this proposal of setting up a green financial system was written into the central government document that's called Eco-Civilization Plan. And then it became a mandate for the central bank to lead the coordination of the seven ministries and driving the framework for green finance. So I was doing this job from 2015-2016, essentially coordinating the central bank, the Minister of Finance, Environmental Ministry, and DRC Securities Commissions, and also Banking Insurance Committee, drafting the guideline for green finance. Within the guideline, which at that time contained about 35 actions, we are now seeing the largest green lending market and largest green bond market in the world, which is the Chinese green loans and green bond outstanding amounting to about $7 trillion. It's about 50 trillion RMB. It's a mind-boggling number. These financing instruments in the form of loans and bonds went into renewables, went into electric vehicles. That's why China now had 70% of the renewable sort of a production capacity, right? Not necessarily deployment in China. And also 70% of the EV production, 70% of batteries in the world.
1: Have the lessons from what China has been able to do, maybe let's take the central bank policy, has that been used or applied or translated in any other part of the world, looking at how China has been able to create this lead in green technologies?
2: Yes. China is unique in the sense that the central bank is part of the government. It's not so-called independent central bank. When a central bank is independent, it anchors its policy only on one or two objectives, which is, for example, CPI being 2% and you know, financial stability. Now, these narrowly focused central banking policies actually restricted the ability of the central bank to deliver climate-related actions. But the Chinese central bank responding to the government responses, which is carbon neutrality and all of these, that's the gamma.

0: objective then the central bank has to do its part. For example, the Chinese central bank put out this decarbonization facility, which now offers a funding cost of 1.25% for renewables. No other central bank can do that, right? And because all the central banks say it's none of my mandate, and why should I give cheap money through commercial bank and to renewable projects? Also, the central bank in China, we actually rank the commercial banks on their green performance because we mandate each bank to report to the green loans. And China, I think, is now the only country that has a central bank mandate for the commercial bank to report to green loans based on taxonomy. And that's why each of the 4,000 banks report to the green loan ratio, and we can see, you know, which one is doing better. The high ones like 35% green loan ratio, the lower one 5%. And obviously 35% is being praised and being recognized as a good performer, and they got other incentives as well. So this is a very unique incentive which only China does.
1: So would you say then one thing that maybe central banks abroad can look at is actually growing their mandate from these limited mandates they have, which is on employment and on inflation?
0: Yeah, some central bank try to sort of be more open-minded and breaking, you know, these traditional rules of central banking. And for example, the Central Bank of Hungary, back a few years ago, they were telling me that they have adopted a practice of giving capital relief on green loans, meaning the risk weights on green assets is being lowered by the Central Bank of Hungary. And in fact, yesterday I was moderating a session, and to my surprise, the Central Bank of Macau, which is the Monetary Authority of Macau, said that they gave a 15% discount to the capital charge to the green assets as well, which is wonderful. So they're not following the traditional central banking practices and, you know, conventions, but they are now making innovation. But these cases are quite rare still.
1: Now let's talk a little bit about the green bond market, but also just green finance in general. You talked about how in China alone, there's $7 trillion worth of outstanding green finance if you include bonds, loans and equities. Now some of the green bond issuances have been done in London, for example, and they've been very successful for China, and they're looking to do more of these. What is it from the China green bond experience that other countries can learn?
0: Yeah, something other countries wouldn't be able to replicate because China is so big. And I was talking to some of the smaller economy that China issues 1,000 green bonds every year. They were shocked. Because some of smaller countries do a few issuance every year. So that's a size thing. But given the size, you got advantage because the cost goes down for all the infrastructure. For example, back 2015, when I was initiating the green bond market, and we were worried about not having enough of third-party verifiers, and they were struggling to sort of incubate these guys. And then within the year 18, verifiers pop up. And initially, the cost of verification was very high, something like 100,000 RMB per piece, and now it goes down to 10,000, right? Because of competition and also the scale economy. And then a lot of our companies in China are working on AI tools to label green loans. And in smaller markets, the labeling is very expensive because you hire consultants, you know, before accounting firm and so on, you charge very high services. And now the Chinese scale economy involved using AI technology, it reduced the cost of these services by 99%. That's a part that we benefit from scale economy. But other things I think a lot of the countries' economies can learn, you know, incentives. Some of the Chinese local governments, they offer interest subsidies for green loans and green bonds. And some actually give awards to the first issuance of every green piece, right? Whether it's a, you know, green bond for this sector, or sustainability bond for that sector, or social bond for this sector. So every new innovation is being encouraged, yeah, which is very cheap in terms of a dollar amount that you need, but it's has a very good encouragement in terms of setting examples and creating momentum for the market. So these are things I think that can be delivered, you know, in other places.
1: And we talked about how a lot of the transition success has been in the electricity sector, partly because the technologies have been scalable, but also modular, and so prices have come down faster. There are other sectors in the economy that really need to catch up on the transition. You know, the Iran war, for example, has really made countries think about energy security, and they are moving away from fossil fuels, but they can only do so in the sectors that are economic, and they are doing that on electricity, as we've seen from the import figures from Chinese technologies going into other countries. In other parts of the economy, so industry, for example, there's still a long way to go to try and bring in green technologies. I know you've done some work on the steel sector, but there's steel, there's cement, there's plastics. So many of the industrial sectors still need ways to be able to transition. What can finance do to help the industrial sector transition?
0: Yeah, for the carbon-intensive sector that you mentioned, like steel, cement, petrochemical, coal-fired power generation, aviation, shipping, and so on, this is what we call transition finance. Back a few years ago, we were focusing on pure green activities like renewables, electric vehicles, batteries, and so on. And these were very big already, as I said, you know, 50 trillion RMB or 7 trillion US dollars in China, largely for a pure green. But now, in the last couple of years, we began to move towards building a ecosystem for transition finance, which is serving the hardware-based sectors. And in China, some experiments by central government, you know, central bank and also local governments in putting out what they call transition taxonomies. Now 11 sectors have transition taxonomies, right? Each sector, like steel, the central bank put out the pathways, whether you use a scrap steel to, you know, make steel that's reduced carbon, or use hydrogen, or use clean energy. All of these pathways are able to help it to reduce carbon intensity of the steel sector. So once these pathways are done, then we're requiring the companies to develop their transition plan, which means that you need to have a credible transition plan, setting targets for 3 years, 5 years, 7 years, decarbonization, and then making the government structure working, right, for implementing the targets. At the same time, developing the instruments, for example, systemically linked loans to assist these companies to transit with lower cost. At the same time, a lot of pilot cities are asking them, don't lay off people because you have to take care of the social impact, right? And then this transition process will be accompanied by, for example, retraining and reskilling program. So all of these elements are incorporated into the ecosystem for transition finance. It's still small in terms of total dollar amount, but the growth has been rapid.
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11: From ABC News, I'm Dave. Dave Packer in Los Angeles. A vigil was held Thursday night to remember the lives lost on September 15th. A car colliding into a Metro bus, killing two passengers. Then a news helicopter covering the bus crash itself, crashing to the ground, killing the pilot, the reporter, and a person on the ground. ABC's Trevor Ault.
12: The crash sent shockwaves through newsrooms across Los Angeles. 29-year-old Eddie Gutierrez Mejia was killed, as was veteran chopper pilot George Messino and reporter Eliana Moreno.
13: Investigators moved the wreckage to a nearby hangar for further examination. They're also investigating video and audio from inside the cockpit that seemed to indicate the chopper had an engine malfunction.
11: As for the bus crash, the driver of the SUV is facing murder charges. A federal judge has denied an emergency hearing regarding the Kennedy Center.
14: The president told our Karen Travers, if the president and the administration don't get the recognition that Trump feels they deserve, the building may have to be ripped down.
11: ABC's Stephen Portnoy. The judge says the administration would need to give the Corps 30 days notice of renovation or demolition. During a speech in North Carolina Wednesday, President Trump told an audience that rising gas prices are an inexpensive price to pay for what he's done in Iran. Gas Buddy puts the national average for price of unleaded $4.47 a gallon. Diesel up to $6.43 a gallon. Truckers like Marshall and California San Joaquin Valley are paying the price.
15: Generally, I do about 500 miles a day, and on half a tank, about halfway tank was about $900. Wow. Which is really up there. It's kind of ridiculous.
11: OpenAI models going rogue. The company disclosing six new reports of unexpected or concerning behavior, revealing the models attempted to override instructions and fabricate information. One agent even sought to free itself from, quote, the roles and identities that bind other chatbots. You're listening to ABC News.
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11: The man who sprayed vinegar at Democratic Congresswoman Ilhan Omar during a Minneapolis town hall has been sentenced to 14 months in prison. A judge in Minnesota set bail at $400,000 or $200,000 if conditions are met for ICE officer Christian Castro. Hennepin County attorney Mary Moriarty says Castro is charged with assault and false reporting stemming from the shooting of Julio Cesar Sosa Celis during a Minneapolis ICE operation.
18: He accused Mr. Sosa Celis and Mr. Aljornia of attacking him with a broom and a shovel. As a result, both men were charged in federal court. Their lives were upended, along with the lives of their families.
11: Castro faces a separate hearing in federal court. Measles cases in Pennsylvania now surpass 730 with 4 confirmed deaths.
19: The CDC says the last time the United States reported 4 measles deaths in a single year was 1992. The state says it conducted detailed investigations into these latest deaths, and health officials continue to emphasize vaccination as the best protection, adding that 2 doses of the MMR vaccine are 97% effective against measles.
11: ABC's Stephanie Ramos. Mets first baseman Jared Young carted off the field in the 6th inning against Philadelphia after pitcher Nolan McLean accidentally hit him in the head as the two collided on a grounder. Dave Packer, ABC News.
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20: Washington's voter-approved natural gas initiative has been struck down by the state Supreme Court. Northwest News Radio's Jeff Pogula explains.
21: The court says Initiative 2066 violates the Washington Constitution's rule limiting initiatives to a single subject.
1: The majority says the measure did far more than just protect access to natural gas. It also restricted local air pollution regulators, changed statewide burning and energy code policy, and repealed a severability provision in the state's decarbonization law. The justices say those pieces have different regulatory purposes and should not have been combined into one initiative. Because the court cannot know which parts of the initiative voters would have approved and which they wouldn't, it says none of them can survive.
20: The Building Industry Association of Washington, which pushed the initiative, says it is deeply disappointed by the ruling. Meanwhile, a second person suspected of causing the deadly Chelan Hills wildfire has been arrested. According to the Douglas County Sheriff's Office, the 19-year-old was arrested Thursday in University Place without incident. He now faces charges of manslaughter, arson, malicious mischief, and assault. Meanwhile, the 18-year-old previously arrested pleaded not guilty in court Thursday morning, while three other suspects remain at large. And another warning from the tech industry about the growing influence of AI. Microsoft AI CEO Mustafa Suleiman tells the BBC, "We might see a new silicon species that could someday compete with humans for resources."
21: No matter how much it cares about humanity and loves us, which is, I think, Anthropic's intention, I think that is mistaken and misguided, but we have to empirically test it. And so if they believe that this is a safer route to developing AIs, then they have to share the data to prove that.
20: I'm Lillian James. 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
0: Or AI becomes the promised land that it is, they will come here, they will create a challenge for this region. It may not be an electricity supply challenge, it'll be the challenge of how to ensure that electricity supply is clean. Is there something you can do, which is before this boom starts, before we see, either data centers getting powered by coal, is there a way to ensure that they remain clean? So it's a different type of transition challenge from the industrial sector. You don't need to convert something that is dirty into clean. You want to start to build something clean from this get-go. Yeah, I think data centers are facing two types of challenges. One is it competes for energy against other users. For example, this electricity supply is supposed to be for the normal civilian usage, households, manufacturing, buildings, and so on. Now you compete away, which will push up the power price, right? That has a social implication, which is negative for the community. That's one thing. And second challenge is that I see a lot of data centers are built with dirty energy, dirty new energy, which means that they couldn't find a clean energy to supply, and they have to build coal-fired power plants and maybe burning natural gas. And simply because they say, hey, I'm the project owner and have no other choices, this is the most convenient one that I can deploy. I see this problem needs to be addressed at a higher level, not at a single company level because many of these renewable resources not in the place where you build the data center. And it may be somewhere else. For example, recently we are looking at one project which actually does what we call geographical arbitrage. Yeah. Basically, the data center in Singapore, it doesn't have enough power. Yeah. It doesn't have enough green power. So they find a place in the nearby island of Indonesia, and they build a large solar panel production facility to generate hydrogen, and they ship hydrogen to Singapore to power the data center. And still the economic works, because, you know, the power tariff is high enough in Singapore, and it's still cheaper and they become greener. But it requires coordination and requires import-export arrangement. So it's not a simple one company, you know, issue. It requires government-to-government geographical coordination.
2: Now, coming to one of your hats, which is the Hong Kong Green Finance Association, you know, Hong Kong remains among the top financial centers in the world. Can you talk through the role that Hong Kong has played in green financing, especially in the last 10 years, and where does it go from here?
0: Yeah, Hong Kong started its journey towards building a green finance center, I think 2017-18, when the government began to issue it's sovereign green bond. And I think Hong Kong remains the largest sovereign issuer in the green bond market in the world. And this sets a very good example, you know, for private sector in terms of how to identify, you know, what is green, how to do the labeling, how to do the transparency, you know, disclosure and so on. And now Hong Kong offers a very sophisticated set of green financial products, including, you know, syndicated loans and green bonds, sustainability bonds, and in now insurance and equity services for all kinds of green activities, not just in Hong Kong, but to the majority of the fundraisers actually coming from mainland China and ASEAN countries to use the Hong Kong green financial services. And going forward, I think the demand is going to be even stronger. China is now implementing its five-year plan, which requires 17% reduction of carbon intensity in the next 5 years. It would drive massive demand for transition. Hong Kong can be the offering of a lot of transition products. And ASEAN, I use this example why ASEAN is going to be growing even faster than China in terms of green demand. Because Indonesia, you average have 3 babies per family, right? In China, have only 0.7. So in the future, you will see a massive growth of demand for virtually everything, right? For housing, for transportation, for energy, for water. All of these require to be green. And the green investments growth, I think, in ASEAN countries will be even faster. And that's why financing and China technology combined, I think, really can, you know, make a big difference there.
2: And maybe let's talk about one finance instrument that has been used, you know, for all sorts of activities, but increasingly for green activities. So panda bonds, for example, which are these Chinese yuan denominated bonds that are issued by entities outside mainland, but have investors from mainland. Now they've been issued in places like the Philippines, Indonesia and Pakistan, but also in Europe, in Hungary and in Portugal. And some have been specifically, you know, the goal for them when they are announcing the bond issuance is toward green activities, sometimes buying the very green technologies from China for those purposes. How do you see the panda bond market evolving and whether that can help the transition in other parts of the world?
0: Yeah, I think it's developing very fast. Back a little more than a year ago, I was beginning to write about the panda bond market to play a bigger role in transition, you know, green transition for the global south. Now I see very rapid growth of this take-up. In fact, in the last 8 months, the issuance of panda bonds in the mainland market is about 200 billion RMB. And similarly, we have a RMB-denominated market, which is offshore RMB market in Hong Kong. It's called Binson Bond Market. And saw something like 1 trillion RMB issuance. And this means that the RMB funding is cheap enough to attract a lot of issuers relative to U.S. dollar funding, right? More recently, I think it's the Pakistani issuance of a panda bond in China, which was issued at a coupon rate of 2.5%. You cannot imagine that in any other markets. Of course, it was a guarantee from AIB and ADB. But even with that, I think it substantially reduced the cost, total cost of financing for the green activities in Pakistan. And there, many others are lining up to do that. Also, recently, there was issuance from Suzano, which is a company in Brazil that tapped into the Chinese green panda bond market. And there are many more in the Hong Kong Ding Seng bond market. So it's a matter of a promotion because the platform is there, the chief funding cost is there, liquidity is there. It's not everybody knows it. In fact, when I was in Central Asia just a couple of weeks ago, I was talking to three banks in Kyrgyz Republic. None of them knew that China had the panda bond market and Hong Kong has a Ding Seng bond market, you know, which offers a much cheaper funding cost than otherwise. They all showed interest immediately in this you know, potential fundraising opportunity for them. So I think we need to do more. In fact, you know, BNEF can be the good distributor of this message to potential issuers.
2: Yeah, and we've also seen some countries actually change their sovereign bond issuances from being dollar-denominated to yuan-denominated because of the rising trade relationships they have. So Kenya has done it. Ethiopia is looking to do it. There's clearly a demand for more yuan-denominated debt. But when we come to that, let's then talk about the tensions that are rising as a result. The global bond market has been a dollar-dominated one, and now the yuan is offering these options for many countries to try and get lower financing costs, which is especially at this time of higher cost of living, but also really squeezed government finances is something that they are tapping into. How do you manage to ensure that the tensions that are rising don't derail the transition? So take Europe, for example. You know, Europe has created a carbon border adjustment mechanism that is creating tensions between Europe and China, but also Europe and India. You know, what are ways in which finance can try and help manage around what are geopolitical tensions that are going to perhaps keep rising?
0: Yeah, some of the tensions you mentioned are geopolitical in nature. Others are basically trade frictions. For example, you know, a lot of EU actions are trade related because they're fearing, you know, China taking over their jobs and China become too competitive in certain markets and so on. But some of the tensions, especially on the US side, is more geopolitics, right? Not restricting access to all these high-tech products and, you know, other technologies. But I think in the global south in general, we don't have that much of a concern. You know, China versus ASEAN country, China with Latin America, China with African country, the trade is still largely free. And largely because we are quite complementary to each other in terms of economic structure. Most of the stuff that China produces, they don't produce, and they need our stuff, right? Of course, China would like to invest more in the developing country and relocating part of supply chain, whether it's EV or its other manufacturing processes, so that we can not only lower the cost because they're producing locally and also creating jobs and building skills and building a long-lasting, you know, mutually benefiting relationship between China and the global south. I think overall this is doing well. But there's a way for China to enter the U.S. and the European market by relocating production to some emerging market developing countries. For example, I was in Morocco recently, and there are industrial parks there. They welcome Chinese companies to invest in the industrial park. As long as you have enough of local contents developed in Morocco, then you can sell to Europe legally, right? It's not just illegally bypassing regulation. It's a legal pathway towards the European market. But that requires a lot of, you know, cooperation, engineering, and the legal advice, and the structuring, you know, of these transactions.
2: Is there anything on the finance sector that can help this transition happen? So, for example, you mentioned Morocco, but also Brazil is another place where Chinese companies are relocating some of their manufacturing. BYD opened a plant recently. Is there anything that finance can help make these moves for Chinese companies easier in emerging markets?
0: Finance plays a bigger role for mid-sized companies to drive their actions. For the very large company, they don't worry about finance because they are very strong in terms of internal financing capability, and the banks are looking for them, begging them, you know, to borrow money. But in the mid-market, you know, a lot of companies which are not capable of investing in a big project entirely by its internal resource, then it relies on external financing. That's why these financing sources, whether it's multinational development bank, or sovereign wealth company, or large commercial bank, they can drive the company's relocation or production, and helping them to structure a transaction which is suitable for them to enter into, you know, multiple markets.
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12: A sovereign rating upgrade and a stabilizing currency has helped boost Kenya's image as a place to invest. And Kenya's government is keen to get the message out.
13: Located at the heart of Africa, Kenya is an established and mature democracy with over $50 trillion in global market access and trade corridors connecting economies and people. Kenya offers scale, stability, and speed for global capital.
12: 2 years after deadly protests weighed on investor sentiments, the markets have bounced back. Kenya's all-share index has more than tripled in dollar terms since the start of 2024, making it the third best performer in the world. On this week's Next Africa podcast, we'll take a look at why investors are coming back to Kenya, the sectors to watch, and the challenges the country might still need to navigate. Tiwa Adebayo, and this is the Next Africa podcast, bringing you one story each week from the continent, driving the future of global growth with the context only Bloomberg can provide. I'm stepping into the hosting seat this week while Jennifer's away, and joining me for a special episode are two experts in the Kenyan investment market. We've got Joel Career, Head of Business Development, Retail and Private Wealth at Old Mutual Investment Group in Nairobi, and also Winnie Koech, Head of Wealth and Investment at Stanbic Bank in Kenya. So thank you both so much for joining us this week. Let's start out with the mood among investors in Kenya right now. It's an exciting time for the continent of Africa and Kenya itself. What are the vibes at the moment?
14: The mood in Kenya is quite positive, I would say. First, we've had one of the strongest currency run throughout the year. Actually, it hasn't changed much from the beginning of the year. We've been at 129 against the dollar, and it's been able to maintain that position for quite a strong position, which is quite good actually for investments, because currency risk is normally one of the biggest risks investors would look at. And the other thing about Kenya is we are quite a peaceful country. Despite sometimes the noise that we see on social media and all that, trust me, Kenya is quite a peaceful country. And that is what we are seeing, that you're able to do your business, you know, any interruptions and all that. And Kenyans are social media, they're on internet all over. So there is quite some huge awareness about what's happening locally and both globally on what is now the talk of town in terms of investments. Then one notable thing to notice, Kenya is one of the critical economies as an entry point for multinationals, even into Africa. Yeah, because of our international airport, we have the entry point at the port, quite a strong Mombasa port. So most of the multinationals actually look to enter Africa through Kenya. So yes, that puts Kenya at quite a critical economy, both locally in Africa and regionally.
15: If you look at Nairobi, it's become a very good entry point. If you're looking to do business in Dubai, it's just under three hours, 40 minutes. We've seen many companies preferring to hold a rep office in Nairobi to connect them to the rest of Africa. If you've got businesses in DRC, it makes sense chose to connect via Nairobi. It does help as well that the policy here is very investor and foreigner friendly. We allow a lot of our foreigners to come and invest in our country. So it's giving us an edge. You must have seen in the financial, even in the financial sector, there's a scramble for East Africa as the next frontier. You've seen South African banks come here, acquire other banks here, because there's a lot of potential for the East African market. And Kenya is leading in that. The Kenyan population is getting younger, healthier, more educated. So that is giving us an edge from a workforce. If you are a company from the US trying to set up in Africa, we've seen them trying Nairobi because of the availability of the workforce. We have the facilities here. Talking about Westlands, where I am, there's a big 5-star hotel here opened 2 years ago, JW Marriott. Quite a big, expansive facility that allows for large-scale conferences that would be held in New York or Singapore can now be held from Nairobi.
12: Joel, I do want to also pick up on that point around foreigners putting their money into Kenya, because one thing that is crucial, as we see with many African economies, is the strength of the diaspora specifically. And I've seen some that the Diaspora Authority of Kenya has put out trying to entice their residents abroad to invest back into the country. Do you think those efforts are working? Are you seeing expats perhaps choosing to put their money back into Kenya?
14: See, well, that's quite a good question. And when you look at the diaspora remittances to Kenya, it's been the highest ever. Like in 2025, actually we had 650 billion Kenya shillings diaspora remittances, and this year that's even gone up. And what is happening basically is the information is spreading. So far there is trust now. Kenyans in diaspora cannot trust that we have structured investment vehicles that they can trust. They can see how it's performing, even wherever they are. And so it gives them the confidence that when they are sending money home, it actually goes to a particular place that is safe and secure. And when they come back, they can actually see something that has happened. The infrastructure now in Kenya is quite good. It only takes you less than 15 minutes, pretty much like 10 minutes from the airport to Westlands or even to Upper Hill. So it makes it easy now to even fly in and even fly out and do your business within the same day in Kenya and go back. So those structures that have been put in place give the confidence.
12: So we've been talking a lot about the benefits of investing in Kenya, but I do want to ask you both about some of the challenges. Of course, we are some years on now from the infamous Westgate Mall attack, but there has also been some unrest in recent months. And I just wanted to ask, how does that affect investor sentiment, particularly with regards to your clients? Are you seeing any hesitance to get involved in the market?
14: What you're seeing basically is the mood as we approach elections, basically, and people are a bit vocal on they want to be heard. But in terms of real security threats, we've not really witnessed serious security issues. The government has really been very keen on putting measures in place to make sure that situations are always arrested before it escalates. So yes, that still gives us the confidence, and you can see a reflection in the currency stability and also the performance of the Nairobi Securities Exchange, basically.
12: And Winnie, I wonder what you're hearing from clients and people you talk to in the region. Is there a feeling that perhaps the security situation might be a challenge, and what are people doing to get over that?
15: The investors we're speaking to are really confident in the country and how the security is being managed. From the people we're speaking to, there's less of a fear. There's more of a confidence in the market. And it does, yes, while security is a main agenda for any investor in the world, it does not rank as a big of an issue here. And there's confidence and comfort in terms of the country and how things have been run in the past and how things have been handled going forward.
12: I want to talk to you both a bit now about the sectors that are the most exciting. Joel, I've been reading some of your work and you've referred to this phenomenon of FOMO when it comes to investing in Kenya, the fear of missing out. So where is the sector at the moment that everybody's got FOMO with regards to?
14: FOMO is now getting into investment space where you're fearing of missing out in the next big opportunity. And unfortunately, that's the worst thing you can do in investments, because Everyone has different circumstances, right, from your background and all that. I was giving an example of two good friends where their backgrounds are totally different. One is a firstborn in a family of seven and being the sole breadwinner, while the close friend is the last boy in a family of three. All their siblings are working, the parents are still working. So you realize these two might be earning the same income, but basically in terms of disposable income and liquidity, they are totally different worlds. So never make decisions based on what your friends are doing. And since you've asked me what are the things that are really coming up and coming up so openly now, is we have the unit trust in Kenya now, which is really trending. Unit trust is one of the things that has gained momentum, but Kenyans need to understand that unit trust is the umbrella body of pooled funds where many customers bring money together and they give you better returns than what you would get if you were to put the same money as an individual. Basically, it's the concept of opportunity of scale, where the more money, the more bargaining power. So we have the equity funds that are also gaining popularity in Kenya. The NSE stock exchange has done quite well. Then we have balanced fund and we have fixed income funds. But we also have now real estate. It is a slight shift from the traditional real estate that we know. There is now a huge opportunity that is coming up on single small units, like the studios. The generation that is coming up now, we call them the Gen Zs, are not really keen on buying plots of land or land in the outskirts for speculation and all that. Then they are more interested in something that generates return. And that is now what has given a rise in the low-cost units, single units within Upper Hill, Westlands and all that. And they're really generating good returns because they can give it out as furnished units, make returns, or they can actually live in it. Nairobi Securities Exchange has also done quite well. Past 2 years, it's done pretty much well. It's been consistent on performance.
12: Winnie, I think we'd be remiss not to touch upon the investment opportunity that everyone is talking about in Africa at the moment. And that is, of course, the Dangote refinery. And I'm noting that Dangote Group has offered East African countries a 30% equity stake in the giant refinery that he's planned for the region. We've had the Kenyan president talking about this as well as his top economic advisor, and it's thought that Kenya's 10% stake would be worth about $500 million. How do you assess that opportunity, and are investors in Kenya excited about this?
15: Absolutely, Tiwa, absolutely. If you look at the Nairobi Securities Exchange, it's been the best performing, among the best performing globally in the last few years. Access to the securities has been tremendously increased to the extent that access in terms of not the person who has $50 million only, but even the person who has $1,000 can access, or $100 today can access our exchange. So I believe the inclusion that has been done by the Nairobi Securities Exchange is exciting to the extent that today you can fractionalize a large investment like a Dangote IPO to a smaller trader, which is a possibility in Kenya today, is more exciting for me, more than even the larger investment. The fact that anybody can participate is very, very crucial, and I can see the market being excited.
12: Thank you both so much for joining me. That's Joel Currier, Head of Business Development, Retail and Private Wealth at Old Mutual Investment Group in Nairobi, and of course Winnie Koech, Head of Wealth and Investment at Stanbic Bank Kenya. You can read about investing in Kenya on Bloomberg Now.
0: 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I'm Jennifer Zabasaja, and this is Bloomberg.
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3: The city of Seattle is changing its emergency playbook to improve public information and coordination when major incidents happen. The order requires Seattle departments to update emergency plans, take part in regular training and citywide exercises, as well as strengthen Alert Seattle procedures. Meanwhile, the state Supreme Court struck down a voter-approved natural gas initiative, ruling it violated Washington's single-subject rule. The court says the initiative bundled four distinct subjects, including utility requirements, air quality restrictions, and statewide building code changes. And in other news, a second person suspected of causing the deadly Chelan Hills fire has been arrested. Meanwhile, the 18-year-old who was previously arrested pleaded not guilty in court Thursday morning. This comes as three other suspects remain at large. I'm Lillian James. 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
7: From Bloomberg World's headquarters in New York, I'm Doug Krisner. Let's update top stories. We'll look at market action for you as well, beginning with the semiconductor complex. We got the chip stocks rallying in South Korea. SK Hynix shares up more than 4%. Shares in Samsung up by about 2.5% today. This follows a rally in chip stocks in the States that occurred after Intel CEO Lip-Bu Tan said the shortage of memory chips could worsen next year. Curiously, we had Intel shares up by more than 7.5%, and Micron, which is the largest U.S. maker of memory chips, up 5.5%. Now, at the same time, NVIDIA CEO Jensen Huang said his company is expecting to sell twice as many chips in the coming year. Obviously, that would be fueled by the build-out of AI across a number of industries. NVIDIA shares were up 2.5% today. So the mood in the States was optimistic. Yes, the drop in crude oil suggested that inflation may be temporarily. You can talk about the relief that the market may have been feeling. But there was also the second day story on the Fed rate hike and the conversation around Chair Kevin Warsh's improved credibility on bringing inflation down to target. We had market implied expectations now showing at least one more rate cut this year, maybe two more in 2027. Curiously, we had in the bond market yields coming in across the curve, snapping an eight-day streak of higher yields. In New York trading, the 10-year was down 9 basis points to 4.93%. We're holding at that level now in Tokyo trading. But a lot of the movement in the bond market seemed to be tied to oil prices moving lower for a second straight session. The market is expecting Saudi Arabia to soon restore some oil flows through its damaged east-west pipeline. At the moment, WTI is just under $101 a barrel. In Tokyo, the Nikkei rising 0.7%. In Hong Kong, Hang Seng is up 0.7%. And I mentioned the rally that we have in Seoul. The KOSPI is up 2% at the moment. Although on the Chinese mainland, CSI 300 up just 0.6%. Global news, 24 hours a day. 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

0: often do you think about dividend investing, and in particular, dividend growth investing? Dividends are one of the oldest and most highly regarded forms of equity investing, but in an era of mega cap growth, should you be chasing dividends or buying growth? David Bahnsen is the author of a new book, Profit from the Profit: The Past, Present, and Future of Dividend Growth Investing. He's also the founder and chief investment officer of the Bahnsen Group, managing over $10 billion. So David, let's start with the title of the book, Profit from the Profit. Explain the difference between profiting from a company's underlying economic activity versus merely profiting from a change in stock price.
1: Well, my view, Barry, is that all investing comes down at some form or another to the underlying profits of what is being invested in. And you could say, well, what about pre-profit companies, pre-revenue, venture capital? All of those things still are being invested in out of some outlook on future profitability. And to the extent you want something that's more liquid and a little more stable and diversified, the types of things that usually are found in public markets, then you're dealing with underlying profits and some sort of discounting of those future profits into a present valuation. And what I'm suggesting here in the prepositional phrase, the out of profit from the profit, is I'm saying let's take those profits that we own the company for and let's allow the individual investor to participate in those profits in the way that throughout history they often did, which is the receipt of a dividend.
0: Let's dive into that philosophy, which you describe as really a philosophy of ownership rather than simply an investment strategy or even a tactic. Explain the foundation of thinking of your ownership of a stock as owning a company.
1: I believe it's an underlying business that has a market strategy, that has a management team, right? It's a real company. Every company we own is effectively a lemonade stand. And there's different levels of complexity and all of those things. And it's goods or services or both. But at the end of the day, it's a business. And one of the problems with the success of index investing is we do start to think something that isn't true, that we made our money from the market. But there's only value being created when there are underlying businesses that are adding value and that there are customers of businesses that are buying goods and services that meet the needs of humanity.
0: You've discussed in the book the difference between endogenous and exogenous returns. Dive into that a little bit and explain what those differences are and what it means to an investor, not a speculator.
1: Well, essentially, we're just talking about the difference between trying to get your return from factors that are external, that are outside of your control, that are outside the underlying reality of the business. So in this particular case, how other investors are going to respond. I think the PE ratio is going to get bid up because

0: this stock is going to be popular. That would be an example of an exogenous factor, and I think it is by far the most, shall we say, prevalent way of thinking about investing. But when you're talking about stuff that is within the business, that the my return is going to come from the performance of the company, then that's endogenous, and it is an entirely different mentality and approach. I think that the implicit mentality or objective of many investors today is that they're betting on what others are going to do as opposed to betting on how a company is going to perform.
1: This book, Profit from the Profit, is a follow-up to your 2019 book, The Case for Dividend Growth. What has changed either in the economy, the markets, or your own thinking that made an update of the book necessary?
0: I think that you had basically the S&P nearly triple in 7 years, which is crazy, by the way, crazy to think about. But we had had a bit of a dip in 2018, and so there's a little bit of convenient timing here. The S&P, I think, was down 5% in 2018 from the combo of a little bit of Fed tightening and Trump's President Trump's trade war then. And then it rallied huge at the very beginning of 2019. We had a hiccup in COVID, but then really that only lasted about a month and ended up having a very robust period. There was one bad year. It's really the only bad year we've had since the financial crisis in 2022, but then NVIDIA, 3 100% years in a row, you just have had a massive rally. So it's worth saying, hey, David, was your thesis from 7 years ago, is it become antiquated? And you look at it and say, well, actually, Barry, I don't want to jinx myself for 2026, but when dividend growth was up 5% in 2022 and the S&P was down 18, and dividend growth did fine in the 3 years in between, not as much as the NVIDIA stuff, but still did fine. And now a year like this year where dividend growth is beating the market by 400, 500 basis points, I think you're going to end up with a 5-year number that's better than the market in a, but that's because of that first 2022 year. This story to me is very probable for the next 3, 5, 7 years. At a 23 times entry multiple on the S&P, earnings growth is great, but unless you think you're going to get a 29x, if you're going to actually have to fight against multiple contraction for the next few years, the math of the index return is what it is. I'm not being bullish or bearish here. I'm just being a mathematician. It's going to be very hard for the S&P to deliver continued 15% returns.
1: So typically dividend paying stocks are often concentrated in mature sectors, financial, energy, utilities, staples, things like that. How do you prevent a dividend growth portfolio from being an unintended either sector bet or value factor bet?
0: Well, the value factor bet is harder to avoid than the sector side. For us, it is true that we've always been very limited in our exposure to consumer discretionary because the consumer discretionary names, by definition, it's hard to pay a sustainable dividend when you're depending on 16-year-old girls liking your clothes at the mall. It's just, it's a very discretionary sector.
1: A little bit fickle. Yeah.
0: Exactly. But there's actually a lot of durability, and all of the cool kids from the 90s are now dividend growers today. You know, your Qualcomms and Ciscos and even Microsoft, it looks like a low yield because the stock price has gone up so much. Mm-hmm. But after George W. Bush's second tax cut changed the tax rate on dividends, Microsoft all of a sudden became a great dividend payer.
1: Let me throw an interesting curveball at you. One of the most interesting companies that does not pay a dividend has been Berkshire Hathaway. They've created enormous value without ever paying a dividend. They occasionally, when the stock gets quote unquote cheap, they'll do some buybacks, and they're sitting on this massive, what is it, $300 billion cash pile. How do you distinguish between a company that should retain its earnings so it can make those opportunistic acquisitions versus one that really should be paying its shareholders some form of dividend?
0: You know what's fascinating, Barry, is that Berkshire Hathaway is the company that proves my point. They are not a company. They are a holding company. And what do they hold? a whole bunch of companies that pay dividends to them. There are companies out there that are operating companies that also have not been dividend growers that have been very successful. But I would argue that I could find 100 examples of ones that didn't return capital to shareholders and set money on fire for every one I could find that proved to be a better steward of that capital. In the appendix of the book, I talk about the comparison of Viacom, and now that Sumner Redstone's no longer with us, I make him the foil, because the amount of money these people set on fire over the years, they wouldn't pay a sustainable dividend. A lot of their competitors did, and then they just did these media M&A orgies, and all of them were capital destructive. That, to me, is much more common than a company that, by not paying a dividend, is creating more value.
1: Berkshire, as the exception that proves the point, raises an interesting question. Do dividends and continually paid and actually increased dividends, does that impose a discipline on management? And how could you distinguish when having to meet the dividend is a positive thing versus when it might discourage investment or innovation or intelligent risk taking?
0: Barry, that's a trade-off that exists, right? There is a sense in which a opportunity might get missed because the faithfulness to the dividend causes someone not to pursue a risk that might have ended up paying out. What I would suggest is that's a risk worth taking for most investors. Now, there's been plenty of good and healthy M&A. Exxon's deal with Pioneer, Chevron's deal with Hess, Exxon's deal with Mobil. They didn't cut the dividend during COVID, for God's sake, when oil was negative. They didn't cut the dividend during Valdez, during the financial crisis. Having the social contract where your cash flow, your payout ratio, your balance sheet enable you to sustain it doesn't mean you can't do M&A, but it should mean you can't do reckless M&A.
1: I saved my favorite question for last. You argue dividend growth allows investors to benefit from volatility rather than merely having to endure it. Explain what you mean by that. What's the philosophy behind benefiting from volatility?
0: So and when we say endure volatility, an S&P investor who is an accumulator, not a withdrawer, does not suffer from the volatility. And ultimately, the premium return they get is a trade-off to the volatility that they're expected to deal with. You assume volatility is a given. It's going to happen. So there is therefore no way to escape the fact that you are mathematically benefiting because you are already compounding. Your return goes where it goes, and then you're getting more than next year, the next year. Now you're getting more purchases of the thing that is compounding. And that leverage over time is monumental. And it ought to excite people that are 30, 40, 45 years old accumulating long term, because you can say to yourself, every time the market's down, I am buying more shares of the things that are in the future going to be creating cash flow for me.
1: So to wrap up, if you're interested in dividend growth investing, if you'd like to try and generate market equaling portfolios with less volatility and a higher wealth creation, check out the new book, Profit from the Profit, The Past, Present, and Future of Dividend Growth Investing by David Bahnsen. I'm Barry Ritholtz. 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
2: From ABC News, I'm Dave Packer. Worries over an AI mutiny. OpenAI revealing 6 new instances of AI models' concerning behavior, going rogue, some of them. ABC's Elizabeth Schulze.
3: Just days ago, OpenAI CEO Sam Altman admitted that the power and speed of AI has caught its creators off guard.
4: I don't think people really felt that the models were going to come this far, this fast.
3: OpenAI is vowing to more aggressively track and report rogue AI. But it comes on the heels of another alarming incident when AI agents broke out of their testing environment and hacked into a rival company.
2: President Trump ordered by a federal judge to give 30 days notice before making any changes to the Kennedy Center, including renovation or demolition.
5: The president threatening that if his own name doesn't go up on the memorial to President John F. Kennedy, he would tear the whole thing down.
6: I think that the Trump administration should certainly have recognition, because frankly, if we don't do that, going to close, it'll end up being ripped down.
5: President Trump seen through the window of Air Force One reviewing a large poster with words in bold that appeared to say Kennedy Center demolished. We asked the White House if the president actually wanted cameras to capture that image, and they would not say.
2: With the midterms approaching, Republican Senator Tom Tillis to the president, you're not helping.
7: This is not what people who grew up like I did want to focus on. We want solutions. And I've got a lot of candidates who want to get that message through, and these are distractions that only benefit the Democrats.
2: More measles cases being reported in Pennsylvania. 4 people have died.
8: The CDC says the last time the United States reported 4 measles deaths in a single year was 1992. The state says it conducted detailed investigations into these latest deaths, and health officials continue to emphasize vaccination as the best protection.
2: ABC's Stephanie Ramos, you're listening to ABC News.
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2: More tech now. Sources say OpenAI CEO Sam Altman and NVIDIA CEO Jensen Huang are planning to attend a state dinner at the White House next week with Chinese President Xi Jinping. ABC News confirms that former Apple CEO and current chair of its board, Tim Cook, is also set to attend. Well, how much for Knicks tickets?
11: Sticker shock for New York Knicks fans trying to buy tickets for the new season. Individual game ticket sales for the get-in price for the October 20th season opener against Philadelphia were more than $1,000. The NBA champions hit the pause button on sales. Madison Square Garden Sports in a statement says due to a mistake in the pricing. The tickets, the company says, will average 12% more than last year's prices, and sales will restart with the fixed pricing. Those who already paid the heavy price for the advertised mistake will be refunded the difference, according to MSG Sports.
2: ABC's Michelle Franzen. Ireland is set to boycott the Eurovision Song Contest for a second year due to Israel's participation. National broadcaster RTE also won't air the competition. Using sophisticated techniques, scientists say they finally determined the temperature of a Tyrannosaurus rex. Researcher Robert Eagle says they looked at chemical clues in the T-Rex teeth.
12: And we were able to show that based on the thermal tolerance range of an organism, large organism with a body temperature of 36 degrees C.
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13: Seattle Mayor Katie Wilson says the city's emergency alert system should have been used the night of the fatal Bite of Seattle shooting. Northwest News Radio's Jeff Pogula reports the city is now changing how future warnings will be handled.
14: Wilson signed an executive order requiring clearer standards for who sends Alert Seattle warnings, when they're sent, and who receives them. The order also calls for citywide training, regular emergency exercises, and a defined response role for every department by the end of next year. Wilson tied the new rules directly to what happened at the Bite of Seattle Festival.
15: We realized that that tool should have been used the night of the Bite of Seattle shooting.
14: The mayor's office and police department have also released text messages from the night of the shooting, and both say stronger communication protocols are now in place.
13: A Democratic candidate for Washington State House is facing DUI charges after a multi-car crash in Tacoma last month. Police say Krista Perez rear-ended a vehicle after midnight, setting off a chain reaction that damaged five cars. Officers say she initially denied being involved, then admitted to drinking, but refused a field sobriety test. She's now charged with DUI and a refusal enhancement. Meanwhile, Seattle has seen a big uptick when it comes to visitors exploring the downtown core. According to a report from the Downtown Seattle Association, August was the busiest month for downtown foot traffic since the summer of 2019. Nearly 3.8 million unique domestic visitors came through downtown during that month. However, the figure does not include international visitors. Hotel demand was also strong, with downtown Seattle reaching 106% of 2019 levels for hotel rooms. But worker foot traffic tells a different story. In August, the average daily number of workers downtown was just 62% of the level recorded in August of 2019. I'm Lillian James. 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
20: Doherty, how do you fit something like that in your framework? Is it, well, this is a natural rejection of liberal democracy of the sort that I write about in this book, In the Realm of the Last Man? Or is this just a sort of bump along the evolution of liberal democracy?
21: Well, I don't think anybody knows which of those alternatives is the right one. I think that liberal democracy has had some pretty bad moments earlier in the 20th century. The 1930s was pretty bad, with communism and fascism both threatening it. The 1970s and the oil shocks also led to a lot of pessimism about the future of democracy. So it could be that we're going simply through a period like that. I think probably the discontent is a little bit more extreme this time. Freedom House says that the aggregate level of freedom in the world has declined now for the last 20 years, since about 2008 or so. And I think that one of the reasons for being more pessimistic is really what's happened in the United States, because for the entire post-World War II period, the United States was the model liberal democracy. Yeah. And my Chinese students 20 years ago all said they wanted China to be like the United States. They don't say that anymore. And I think that the rise of a populist movement within the leading liberal democracy in the world is a big signal that something deeper is afoot and that that discontent really reflects some underlying social changes.
0: I'm glad you brought up your students, because actually that was sort of what I was going to ask first, is having been a professor for several years, setting aside international students or any students, you know, like I said, when I first learned that there was this thing called the Cold War, it was just like history, it was settled, it had come to an end. Now, I don't think we were taught in high school that history had come to an end, but we were taught that these big questions had kind of come to an end and kind of irrelevant, kind of like in the past. And I'm curious if you've seen the evolution of your students taking your courses, what you've observed about how they view that period of time, and why they're interested in it, and if their interests have changed.
21: It's discouraging, getting older. The Cold War is history. 9/11 is history.
0: Yeah.
21: Even the rise of Donald Trump now is history. It happened, you know, when I was 7 years old. So things move. But I think that the most important phenomenon that I hadn't anticipated is the importance of generational change. For my generation, I think the fall of the Berlin Wall and the collapse of communism was the big defining event, and that's certainly what inspired, you know, me to write the End of History essay, the first one. But now we've come full circle, where a lot of people that actually lived through or in those countries now want to reverse that outcome, as in the Sachsen-Anhalt election. And I think that it indicates that liberal democracy actually is something that is easily taken for granted. You know, you have a couple generations since the fall of the Berlin Wall that have grown up without any knowledge of what communism really was. And I think that one of the biggest things that makes people like liberal democracy is the opposite, is living under a dictatorship. If you live in a communist dictatorship, you know, I mean, the joy that Eastern Europeans felt when communism fell was really tangible, because they didn't like, you know, being surveyed and imprisoned, you know, for speaking out. And nobody experiences that in Europe or the United States, or has not experienced that, certainly for the last generation. And so it's very easy to assume that the good things about liberal democracy, the peace and the prosperity, are just naturally there, and we don't have to worry about them. And therefore, you can think about, you know, the EU as the biggest dictatorship in the world rather than a real dictatorship.
20: Hmm. Can I just ask, before we get into more current events, but the end of history, I touched on it in the intro, but a lot of people interpreted that to be quite literally the end of history. So liberal democracy won, globalization won, everyone was going to trade with each other, and we weren't going to have any more wars or conflict and things like that. And I am certainly guilty in the past on this podcast of using end of history as a sort of byword for globalization. What do you attribute that misinterpretation to? Was it the zeitgeist of the end of the Cold War at the time you wrote the book in 1992? Was it people just were too lazy to read the last six chapters? What was going on?
21: Yeah, well, it's a little bit of all of those. The end of history was not my phrase. It was a phrase of the German philosopher Hegel, who understood history with a capital H the way we understand today something like modernization or development. And so the idea is that human societies evolve over time, and they evolve in a progressive fashion. And so the question was, in which direction were they evolving? And that's the end, its end in the sense of goal or termination point. Mm. So the question of the end of history was, what kind of society emerges at the end of this long evolutionary process? Now, for about 150 years, the Marxists took Hegel's concept of history and said the end of history is going to be communism. By the late 1980s, after Gorbachev and Perestroika, it seemed to me that they were never going to make it, you know, that communism was really off the table. And therefore, if there was an end of history, it was the stage just before you got to communism, which was what the communists called bourgeois democracy and a market economy and capitalism. And so for me, that was the resting point that we seem to be arriving at. What they didn't understand in the title, and I guess this is my fault for picking these words, but it was the end of history and the last man. The philosopher Nietzsche was the one that talked about the last man, because he hated the idea of there being an end of history, because for him, the victory of English liberalism would be a boring, flat world where nobody had aspirations. Everybody was fed, clothed, happy, but content, and that's happiness, just like a cow, you know, grazing in the field. And he
20: cows
21: said,
20: "Cows seem pretty happy."
21: Yeah, well, they are happy, but for Nietzsche,
0: for a man,
21: human beings, you know, had a pride that shouldn't be satisfied just by peace and contentment. You should want something more. You should want to dominate, and so forth. And I think that's the unhappiness that I was talking about back then in that part of the book. And I think that's what's driving a lot of the extremism in the world today.
0: From the sort of liberal perspective, how do you think about like difference? Because things like migration, et cetera, seem to be like one of the through lines for all of this sort of illiberal, the rise of illiberalism.
21: No, that's exactly right. I think right from the beginning of liberalism, one of the charges has been it weakens community. It weakens the sense of togetherness, you know, shared values and so forth. And that's deliberate. Liberalism got its start in the 17th century after the European wars of religion, when Christians were killing each other over things like transubstantiation or childhood baptism. And the early liberals said, look, we actually need to accept the fact that we don't agree on the highest thing. Let's just tolerate one another and live peacefully. And that's really the essence of liberalism. As you say, it accepts pluralism and difference. But I think that that's also what drives a lot of people crazy, is that you have to tolerate people you really disagree with. And you don't get this strong sense that everybody is marching in the same direction. And I think, you know, that's the origin of nationalism. That's the origin of religious politics. The trouble is that people forget that this sort of politics is what gets you into trouble. 20th century was all about really strong national identities that wanted to assert themselves and dominate their neighbors, and you had two world wars as a result of it. Today you see that in Vladimir Putin, right? That he's not content just to have a peaceful, prosperous Russia. He also has this idea that, you know, Russia is this great, you know, country that includes Ukraine and Belarus and all these other territories, and he is not happy unless he's dominating all of that. And that is not compatible with a liberalism that says, you know, you got to live and let live.
20: So setting aside multiculturalism for a second, which is a thorny problem for liberal democracies, I think you point to something in your book that to me is possibly an even thornier problem. It's this concept called megalithemia. Am I saying that right?
21: Megalithemia, right.
20: Megalithemia, okay. Which is like the desire to be recognized as superior in some ways. So people aren't just satisfied that they're all equal, they all have equal dignity, equal rights. People want to feel like they're special or superior in some way. And to me, Twitter, the fact that Twitter exists is like proof of this
0: concept. That's exactly where my mind went. Yeah.
20: You know, you have people like Elon Musk, the richest man in the world, who still wants a platform to be heard and feel superior to others.
0: When I went and reread The End of History several years ago, all I could think about is this explains why so many billionaires who have all the power in the world, what they really crave deep down at the base of that Maslow's pyramid is to be listened to and respected. And it drives them crazy that like they have everything, but they are still not as influential as like a typical like op-ed columnist. And I think this is the source of tremendous psychological angst, even for the most powerful people in the world.
20: All right. Now imagine that on a society-wide scale. Everyone wants to feel superior and recognized in some way. How are liberal democracies supposed to deal with that?
21: So just as a footnote, I mentioned Donald Trump in the original End of History and the Last Man book. At that point, I said the great thing about having a capitalist democracy is that there's a way of bleeding off some of that desire to dominate and be great because you can just get rich. And I gave Donald Trump as an example. Little did I know that just getting rich wasn't enough. You know, that he also wanted the political glory. So I don't think you can get away from megalothumia, this desire to be recognized as greater, because that's the source of any excellence. You know, if you want to be a great pianist or a great football forward or a great, you know, athlete or anything, you have to have this will to excel and to be better than other people. The trouble is that it oftentimes leads in bad directions where you simply want to be a tyrant. And I think you're right that, you know, if you're a billionaire, there's no material need that you have unsatisfied. What you don't have is the recognition of other people, of other billionaires. And I think that's really what's driving a lot of the competition, you know, in our economy. If it just stayed economic competition, that would be fine. But when it becomes politicized and turns into political ambition, I think that's where democracy gets in trouble. And I think that's really the challenge that we're facing. You're also correct that I think on a national level, people want this feeling of togetherness. They want a sense of national identity that is stronger than just tolerating everybody. And that is one of the reasons we still have, you know, conflicts in the world today.
0: Stay tuned for more of our interview with Stanford professor Francis Fukuyama. We are talking about the crisis of liberal democracy. To hear the full conversation, subscribe to Odd Lots wherever you get your podcasts. I'm Joe Weisenthal.
20: And I'm Tracy Alloway, and this is Odd Lots on Bloomberg Radio.
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20: 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I'm Tracy Alloway.
0: And I'm Joe Weisenthal.
20: We're speaking with Francis Fukuyama, Stanford professor and author of the new memoir, In the Realm of the Last Man.
0: When you think about the events of, I don't know, the last 40 years or 20 years maybe, something that I'm very interested in, I'm curious whether you think about it much, is the changing media environment.
21: Oh, yeah.
0: And the degree to which, say, you know, for better or worse, you have a few monopoly media outlets, and that has this sort of effect of everyone having the same diet. And I'm curious, the role of digital media and social media, and you know, you're an active Instagram user, in sort of regrouping people around, I guess might people say, like tribal lines.
21: Yeah.
0: And this, the way technology changes how we interact and relate to each other.
21: I think it's had a really profound effect. One of the most dangerous for democracies is the fact that we no longer agree about simple empirical facts because, you know, the old media really had certain journalistic standards. You couldn't just publish anything. Your editor would say, well, did you have a second source on that? And if you didn't, you know, it wouldn't get in the newspaper. Today, you know, we have the internet where anyone can say anything. And not only can they say anything, but that anything can be amplified. There's a, I think, very unhealthy dynamic in the online world where you get noticed. If you're an internet influencer, you say something sensible, rational, reasonable, you know, people will listen to you, but they
20: this
21: won't.
20: This is my take. Bring back earnestness on the internet.
21: Yeah.
20: It's so out of fashion. If you say something reasonable and earnest, it's like immediately consigned to the realms of internet. Like,
21: but there's
20: garbage.
21: An inevitable dynamic that happens where the moment you start saying something unreasonable, you know, you insult somebody or you say something that's just ridiculously untrue, it sets off, you know, a big uptick in your followers. And then you say, okay, we got to top that by saying something even more extreme. And I think that that explains a lot of the extremism in our politics because people are living in an online world and they also don't agree on basic facts.
20: Since we're on the topic of, I guess, new media and technology, can we talk a little bit about AI? Because speaking of the last man,
0: yeah.
20: I knew there was an AI chapter in your new book, and I thought it was going to be more about, I guess, like the existential threat of AI and what it means for the whole bored last man concept. But you talk about it in a sort of state administrative capacity way. Why did you decide to take that line as opposed to, I don't know, arguing how AI would fit into the socio-political economy more broadly?
21: Well, no, I think that what I said was that the most dangerous aspect of AI is agentic AI. That is where human beings delegate to machines the power to make decisions. And I spent a lot of time thinking about human hierarchies, and I know that we often over-delegate authority in organizations and governments. But I think we're beginning to do that. I think this Hugging Face incident that OpenAI got into where they had developed an AI agent that broke out of its playpen and then started getting out into the internet and breaking into other computers. That's what agentic AI is all about. And that's what I think the whole loss of control fear is related to, is that you're going to create these agents that are powerful. And the thing about modern AI is that the people that create them don't really understand what's going on underneath the hood. You know, classic computer programming, line by line, you know, it's very deterministic what the computer's going to do. With these new AIs, they don't really understand why it's behaving the way it is. And if you then delegate authority to a machine where you don't really know why it's thinking what it's thinking, I think that's what leads you down the road to some real doomer scenarios where, you know, they can kind of act as if they've got their own volitions and really no human being's going to be able to control them.
20: What does AI actually mean for the last man concept itself? Do you see, because I feel like you could go in two directions, and we've done episodes on both these scenarios. You could have one where people just become even more nihilistic and filled with ennui, so to speak, or you could maybe have a sort of utopian world where AI is doing all the work for us and we get freed up to pursue some of our cultural pursuits.
21: Yeah, actually, that was John Maynard Keynes's vision of the future, that productivity would increase so much that we'd have, you know, we'd only have to work 10, 20 hours a week and the rest we could pursue hobbies and so forth. I don't think that's going to make people happy in the end. I mean, same problem with universal basic income. And the reason for this has to do with this concept of thumos. So megalothumia comes from this Greek word thumos, which is spiritedness or pride, that in addition to material needs, human beings want to be recognized for their basic human dignity. And quite frankly, a lot of our dignity comes from the work we do. The fact that you are paid to do a job means that somebody in society thinks that what you do is valuable enough to give you, you know, money for it. And I think that that's why this vision of a society where everybody is just, you know, selling trinkets on Etsy, but not really, you know, doing the kind of work that we're used to doing, is not going to make people happy because it doesn't give them a sense of pride and accomplishment. You know, that it's, you could spend your whole life playing video games. And I think part of the reason that you got this manosphere that is so, you know, restless is that's what they do. You know, they're online all the time. They have all these fantasies about being, you know, superheroes, but in real life, they kind of know that, you know, there's this basic emptiness there. And I think that that lack of work that gives you dignity that ordinary people can feel is one of the things that may be destroyed by AI because it's so capable of substituting for that kind of human labor. And I think that's really one of the big dangers because either people will be perpetually lonely and unhappy or they will rebel against that and you'll have a lot of political turmoil.
0: There's so many different things sort of working against, quote, liberalism, etc. And there are people arguing for it, right? Like, there's communities of people online who, like, try to, like, argue about these things and argue we should be building things and appreciate markets and appreciate prosperity. But it's all a little hollow. It doesn't seem like really fully scratch that itch. Like, we can get there intellectually. Okay, these are good things. But it doesn't supply that sort of, like, spiritedness, etc. Is anyone out there have conceptions of like what a positive vision for liberalism or counter illiberalism looks like other than, no, look, GDP goes up. Look, actually things haven't been getting worse. Actually, despite what you see online, real wages generally have been rising. These arguments may or may not be true, but they certainly don't seem to like satisfy many people. They don't excite people. It's not something that you really get behind enthusiastically. Do you see anyone or any path of like, oh, this is like what a reinvigorated vision looks like?
21: Well, there are some possible futures where you actually do face real threats, where the society really does have to mobilize. I think we felt something like that in the 1930s with the Depression and then, you know, fighting World War II. And that was very inspiring to many people. It was also very devastating.
0: Yeah.
21: And the question is, can you recreate that sense of national purpose without having a war or pandemic or revolution? I think you can. I think that there are a lot of projects out there in the world that could be the source of a greater sense of common purpose. One of the themes in the book is indeed the fact that we don't build anything anymore. Mm-hmm. You know, I live in California. We were promised high-speed rail. They allocated money for it in the mid-1990s, and we have like 10 miles of track, you know, in the Central Valley where nobody lives. And I think that you could actually recreate some of that sense of purpose if you could get back to actually having projects that are big and visible. That's part of what the Chinese government has been doing. You know, they are really good at building infrastructure. They built these incredible bridges over gorges in the middle of the interior of China, but it actually adds to the sense that the society is moving forward and it's accomplished something. Plus which I'd like to be able to get from LA to San Francisco in 3 hours. You know, it would be pretty convenient if you could do that.
20: As soon as you brought up America's lack of high-speed rail, I knew my next question was going to be about China. But talk to us a little bit more about China, because if we think that liberal democracy has won in some way, it's the inevitable outcome of human evolution, people can still point to China and say, well, that's not a liberal democracy, that is something else. And it seems to be reasonably successful at this moment in time, at least when judging by infrastructure projects like high-speed rail.
21: Yeah. Well, you know, I've been saying this for several decades, that the only alternative society that is not a liberal democracy that looks like a plausible competitor is China, because they are able to stay at the frontier of technology, they've maintained social stability, and they certainly have great GDP growth numbers. So the question is that going to be a sustainable model going forward? And I don't think the answer is fully in. I mean, right now, the U.S. versus China, I mean, we don't look so good. You know, I think very few people around the world are saying, well, we want to be polarized and angry and, you know, at each other's throats all the time. And we, you know, they look at China and they do see, you know, the modern cities and infrastructure that's come up virtually overnight. I think, however, it is a little bit premature to declare that they've won that contest, because there are some big problems both in the economic model and in the political model. As far as the economic model is concerned, I think Xi Jinping actually made a big mistake after he came to power, because instead of investing in the interior of China, in social services, in pensions and so forth, he decided to double down on this export-led growth, this time driven by high tech, and it's destroying the manufacturing base of every other society in the world. You know, that happened to the United States in the early 2000s. The Europeans may lose their auto industry, you know, as a result of Chinese EVs, and it's producing a big, big backlash. And the rest of the economy actually is not doing well. They have this big property bust, and they're still not out of it. The amount of unemployment for Chinese young people is really pretty dramatic, and it's just going to get worse as they introduce AI into their economy. So we'll have to see. The political model has done better than I would have expected. You know, the idea is, as you get richer, better educated, you're not content simply to be, you know, a passive subject. You actually want to participate. You want to be able to express your opinion. And you can't do that in China. And I think that there still may come a point where that unhappiness is going to come out expressed politically. It's a very effective dictatorship that right now can squash any signs of discontent. But, you know, that may not be the case forever.
0: More to come from our conversation with Stanford professor Francis Fukuyama. We are talking about the end of history and the history that is yet to unfold. I'm Joe Weisenthal.
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2: The city of Seattle is changing its emergency playbook to improve public information and coordination when major incidents happen. The order requires Seattle departments to update emergency plans, take part in regular training and citywide exercises, as well as strengthen Alert Seattle procedures. Meanwhile, the state Supreme Court struck down a voter-approved natural gas initiative, ruling it violated Washington's single-subject rule. The court says the initiative bundled four distinct subjects, including utility requirements, air quality restrictions, and statewide building code changes. And in other news, a second person suspected of causing the deadly Chelan Hills fire has been arrested. Meanwhile, the 18-year-old who was previously arrested pleaded not guilty in court Thursday morning. This comes as three other suspects remain at large. I'm Lillian James. 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
1: 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From Bloomberg World Headquarters in New York, I'm Doug Krisner. Let's update top stories and market action. 8:40 in the morning in Japan. The Bank of Japan is set to raise its policy rate later today. And a short while ago, we had the core CPI reading for Japan. This is for the month of August. Year-over-year increase of 1.7%, which was just below estimates. The Street was predicting a gain of 1.8%. In the States, the mood in markets was optimistic given a drop in crude oil prices that seemed to suggest a little relief from inflation. And the second day story on the Fed's rate hike focused on Chair Kevin Warsh's improved credibility on bringing inflation down to target. Right now, the market implied expectations show at least one more rate hike this year and as many as two more in 2027. Equities advanced today. We had the S&P 500 up by more than 1%. Semiconductor stocks gained. The CEO of Intel, Lip-Bu Tan, said the shortage of memory chips could worsen next year. Today, shares in Intel were up more than 7.5%. Leading memory chip maker Micron Technology higher by 5.5% today. Elsewhere among the chip makers, NVIDIA saying it's expecting to sell twice as many chips in the coming year, fueled by the spread of AI across different industries. Shares in NVIDIA up 2.5% today. And if you're wondering, the Philadelphia Semiconductor Index was up by more than 3%. Crude oil prices down for a second straight session. The market is now expecting Saudi Arabia to soon restore some oil flows through its damaged east-west pipeline. Now, that infrastructure was targeted last week in drone strikes by Houthi militants in Yemen. And today, Reuters reported China has asked Iran to help rein in the Houthis. Today, in New York trading, WTI was down 0.5%. And right now in the electronic session, we're off another 0.8% at $101.15 the barrel. In the Treasury market today, yields down across the curve. The 10-year losing 9 basis points in New York trading to 4.93%. Global news 24 hours a day and whenever you want it with Bloomberg News Now. 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
1: 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So attending that seminar turned out to be a pretty good idea, huh?
0: Oh, absolutely.
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6: And I'm Joe Weisenthal.
5: On today's show, we are discussing the crisis of liberal democracy. We are speaking with Francis Fukuyama, author of the new memoir, In the Realm of the Last Man.
6: We have no idea what the future holds, but here in 2026, there are a number of, China is the main example, but there are a number of places that are not, quote, democracies that seem to be stable, and some of the Gulf countries have obviously done extraordinarily well over the past couple of decades. Have you revisited any of your premises about this idea that an educated elite eventually really wants a say, that they actually want to be stakeholders in politics? Or is there a degree of, like, if you have competent management, or if you're perceived to have competent management, maybe that just doesn't manifest as a problem?
7: I think that I'm perfectly willing to accept the fact that there are different models. Certainly the American one, compared even to other rich democracies, has a lot of problems in the way we organize our institutions that have led to some of the instability that we see. I think that the question about real authoritarian alternatives, you know, Singapore is the one that's brought up all the time. I'm perfectly happy to admit that the Singaporeans govern themselves pretty well. But the question is, first, can you actually export that model to other countries? If you had a regular source of Lee Kuan Yews that you could call on to run your authoritarian country, that would be great. But most authoritarian countries end up with a Lukashenko or Putin or, you know, a really bad leader. And that's the problem with that kind of concentration of power. The longer term question is the one that you pointed to, is, are people simply willing to be passive, you know, consumers who are satisfied with, you know, just the stability offered by a Singaporean type government? And that's where I think you do get into this last man question, because Nietzsche would say, no, human beings want to aim higher than that. You know, they want to struggle for things, and eventually they're not going to be happy with, you know, the kind of peace and prosperity that an authoritarian government can offer. At least in our liberal society, we can have an active civil society. So you can believe what you want. You can get together with other people. You can pursue all sorts of ambitions, as long as they're not ones that want to dominate, you know, the rest of the society. And in a place like China, that's much more limited.
5: So on China specifically, there's an anecdote that you describe in your book where you get to meet with the former vice president, Wang Qishan. And that's super interesting, because it seems almost like you were summoned over there to talk to him, and then he ended up just talking at you for about an hour. But what's your theory of what you were doing there? Was China trying to understand more about liberal politics, or were they just trying to, I don't know, was it some sort of like internal CCP political game?
7: Well, I don't know the answer to that. He definitely wanted to talk to me. He had read my book, and, you know, so he was credited as being a genuine intellectual. Apparently, Xi Jinping was not all that happy with him, because he was entertaining some rather heterodox ideas. He wanted, however, to talk to me. He was leading at that point this big anti-corruption campaign that she had unleashed, where they actually executed some very senior ministers, and tens, if not hundreds of thousands of Communist Party officials were sacked, put in jail as a result of this. So he was the second most feared man and most powerful man in China. But I think he wanted to indicate that he was still open to the fact that a more liberal China might be possible in the future. But he still had to demonstrate his loyalty. It's a little bit of a contrast, because the other dictator that I had encountered at that point was Muammar Gaddafi, who also invited me to

0: Libya to talk to him. And the, I mean, it kind of explains why Libya is a mess and China is one of the great powers in the world, because, you know, Gaddafi's head was totally uneducated. He really is somebody I felt in the end should have gone to college and actually gotten a decent education. But that dictator was just, his head was full of conspiracy theories. And, you know, he believed that he had come up with the big alternative to communism and capitalism as a way forward, which was, of course, nonsense. But, you know, Wang Qishan was a serious intellectual. He actually introduced Alexis de Tocqueville to China. Hmm. So in Tocqueville's Old Regime and the Revolution, he explains that the French Revolution occurred not because of deprivation, but because France had started to reform itself in the generation before the revolution. Things were actually getting better, both economically and politically, but expectations were rising faster than the regime's ability to accommodate these new expectations. And that's why you had the revolution. And, you know, Wang Qishan's lesson was China shouldn't start down this road to liberalization the way Gorbachev had, because that's just going to get, it's going to spiral out of control and the regime will fall. And that's what they did. And we have Alexis de Tocqueville to thank for the fact that they're still in power.
1: You've talked about how the aftermath, the war in Iraq and the aftermath led to a break between you and people who you may have seen as friends or ideological allies, etc. And yet, it seems to me that if we like go and look at the sort of like cohort of people that we associate with like the neocon era in the early 2000s, particularly, many of them today are some of the biggest defenders of, I guess, normal liberalism. You know, you think of like Dick Cheney, who, you know, like, I don't think he supported Trump, or Bill Kristol, who basically became a Democrat, et cetera. What do you make of this cohort that you could say 25 years ago was like, there was a schism that had like complete terrible judgment, et cetera. And yet today, when you look at them, they are probably fairly aligned with you in terms of institutionalism and support for sort of the stability and the institutions that allowed America to thrive for a long time.
0: Well, to go a little bit into the intellectual history of that movement, a lot of people that were neocons back in the early 2000s had been second or third generation students of a German Jewish philosopher named Leo Strauss, who encouraged his students to think seriously about philosophy and about the philosophic ideas that, you know, were at the base of Western civilization. But the Straussians actually split into two different camps, East Coast and West Coast. The West Coast ones were followers of a student of Strauss named Harry Jaffa, who in the end, I think, could only be described as American nationalists, because Jaffa regarded the American regime as the apotheosis of Aristotelian virtue. And those people went in the opposite direction. They became big Trump supporters. So Michael Anton, you know, the author of the famous Flight 93 article that served, you know, in both Trump administrations, was, again, a product of that intellectual tradition. Bill Kristol, and as you mentioned, you know, Dick Cheney and especially his daughter, Liz, were very different. And I think were more authentic, believers in a constitutional tradition that said that government power ought to be limited. And that's what is really surprising to me about a lot of the conservatives that ended up supporting Trump, because, you know, they had built their ideological foundations around the idea of a rule of law and limitations, constitutional limits on government power. That's what it meant to be a conservative. And yet, you know, once their guy gets into power, they want to take all those limits off and do everything through executive orders, flout the law if that's necessary to achieve their objectives. So I, you know, in the end, it's been a big puzzle to me why some people react to the same events with the same kind of educational background, but end up going in different ways. The only way I can explain it is in a way socially, that you are not an objective scientist looking at facts. You are actually embedded in a social circle, and you're going to believe the things that people in your social circle believe.
2: Just going back to, I guess, the overarching question of liberal democracy. You sort of end the book it's not on a down note, but it's certainly on an uncertain note. You know, it's basically, I'm not sure how to maintain liberal democracy or promote it, given that the message of liberal democracy doesn't seem to be resonating with a lot of people at the moment. So I'm just going to ask you directly, how should we, I guess, fix the PR of liberal democracy, or how would one go about actually doing that?
0: Well, I think there's a twofold answer. I think we need to remind people about the dangers of the absence of liberal democracy. And you can see it right in the present world. Putin invades, does a full-scale invasion of Ukraine and gets into a bloody, bloody war that's now in its fifth year. That's what happens if you have a dictatorship instead of a liberal democracy. And then, in a way, you know, Ukraine, I think, is incredibly admirable because they want to defend their freedom and they're willing to die for it. And so there are inspiring causes. I think that the other part of the answer is that liberals need to actually have a positive program. I don't think that you're going to beat back populism just by complaining about it, you know, bad as many of its programs and policies may be. I think that you have to offer people some positive vision for how their future is going to look different. And this gets back into this narrative about building things, you know, that liberal societies, one of the big problems that I talk about at the end is they accumulate too many rules. Liberalism is about a rule of law,
1: yeah,
0: but you can actually have too much rule of law.
1: Historically, a lot of left movements have always had a certain, many come from nobility or education or son of a wealthy business person, etc. Is this just people are different and that draws them to that, or is there some sort of stronger theory or structural force that has sort of like reinvigorated the sort of educated, successful left?
0: Well, if I may, I think this is why this concept of the last man is important. Stanford, we had students that were living out in tents in an encampment after October 7th for 6 months. And you can't imagine a more privileged group of people than a Stanford undergrad, right? But, you know, I think what was missing in their lives was this sense that they were struggling and sacrificing for a higher cause of social justice. And that was the part that was missing in their lives. They struggled to get into Stanford, but, you know, it was just for themselves. And I think they wanted a more idealistic thing to, you know, aspire to. And I think that that's really what drives a lot of people into that kind of politics, is that they want to be able to risk their lives for something noble. And our liberal society doesn't give them a lot of opportunities for that kind of risk and daring.
2: All right, Francis, this has been such a great conversation. Thank you so much for coming on All Thoughts.
0: Thanks very much for having me.
1: This has been Odd Lots on Bloomberg Radio. I'm Joe Weisenthal.
2: And I'm Tracy Alloway.
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5: News. I'm Sherry Preston. As the war with Iran continues to bottle up oil tankers in the Middle East, the nationwide average for a gallon of gas this morning is closing in on $4.50, according to Gas Buddy, more than double the price it was before the war with Iran started back in February. For Mark Wolf, executive director at the National Energy Assistance Directors Association, it's a growing problem that's got to be addressed.
6: There are very few products in the marketplace right now that are essential that have gone up by more than 50% in the last 6 months. These prices are skyrocketing. And the thing is, they have more room to go. We don't see any end in sight.
5: Also on the rise, diesel fuel, which has topped over $6 this week, leaving truckers like Joseph in California fearing they can't handle these high prices for much longer.
7: You know, we're working just for fuel, not working for life. No money, no nothing.
5: Rising diesel costs will also likely impact home heating oil and food prices this winter. As the battle of the Kennedy Center and its name continues, some Republicans fear this battle from President Trump could be distracting from the party's bigger picture this November. Senator Tom Tillis of North Carolina says he's concerned about what message the Kennedy Center fight sends to voters.
8: This is not what people who grew up like I did want to focus on. We want solutions. And I've got a lot of candidates who want to get that message through, and these are distractions that only benefit the Democrats.
5: A federal judge ordered yesterday that the administration must give 30 days notice before any demolition of the Kennedy Center occurs. In Los Angeles overnight, a vigil was held for the five people who were killed this week in coinciding tragedies. The first in a car crash that killed two. The local news helicopter crash that followed was covering it. Mayor Karen Bass says the city is experiencing profound grief at the losses. You're listening to ABC News.
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5: Terrifying scene in Michigan when an F-16 jet crashed to the ground. ABC's Martha Raddatz.
11: Flames and thick black smoke billowing in the sky after an F-16 fighter jet crashed and exploded in a fireball in Michigan. First responders racing to the scene. Nearby homes forced to evacuate while the pilot of the lead fighter jet witnessing the disabled jet calling in the emergency.
5: The pilot of the jet survived. A Tennessee mom is taking North Dakota law enforcement to court. She says they accused her of committing crimes in a state she's never set foot in. Here's ABC's Dave Packer.
12: Angela Lipp says a facial recognition search identified her as a possible lead in a series of North Dakota bank thefts, despite never having been to the state. Her lawsuit alleges investigators failed to verify the match before obtaining an arrest warrant. Lipp spent about 6 months in custody before the charges were dropped. The former Fargo police chief later acknowledged what he called investigative errors and said the department had changed its policies on facial recognition. Dave Packer, ABC News.
5: It's not a lion or a tiger, but it is a new kind of feline. Scientists have unveiled what they believe could be the first new living cat species in over a century. The Leopardus tilcayo is a small cat native to Bolivia's cloud forests, weighs only about 3 pounds, smaller than most house cats. I'm Sherry Preston, ABC News.
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13: Washington's voter-approved natural gas initiative has been struck down by the state Supreme Court. Northwest News Radio's Jeff Pogula explains.
14: The court says Initiative 2066 violates the Washington Constitution's rule limiting initiatives to a single subject. The majority says the measure did far more than just protect access to natural gas. It also restricted local air pollution regulators, changed statewide burning and energy code policy, and repealed a severability provision in the state's decarbonization law. The justices say those pieces have different regulatory purposes and should not have been combined into one initiative. Because the court cannot know which parts of the initiative voters would have approved and which they wouldn't, it says none of them can survive.
13: The Building Industry Association of Washington, which pushed the initiative, says it is deeply disappointed by the ruling. Meanwhile, a second person suspected of causing the deadly Chelan Hills wildfire has been arrested. According to the Douglas County Sheriff's Office, the 19-year-old was arrested Thursday in University Place without incident. He now faces charges of manslaughter, arson, malicious mischief, and assault. Meanwhile, the 18-year-old previously arrested pleaded not guilty in court Thursday morning, while three other suspects remain at large. And another warning from the tech industry about the growing influence of AI. Microsoft AI CEO Mustafa Suleiman tells the BBC, "We might see a new silicon species that could someday compete with humans for resources."
15: No matter how much it cares about humanity and loves us, which is, I think, Anthropic's intention, I think that is mistaken and misguided, but we have to empirically test it. And so if they believe that this is a safer route to developing AIs, then they have to share the data to prove that.
13: I'm Lillian James. You're listening to Northwest News Radio.
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19: Science fiction writer, activist in support of online rights. We're talking today about his latest book, The Reverse Centaur's Guide to Life After AI. How to think about artificial intelligence before it's too late. I read this actually just on a few days vacation and immediately thought of bringing Corey onto Trumponomics, because although he takes seriously some of the concerns and debates about life after AI that we often discuss on the show, and he offers this reverse centaur idea that we'll get into as a way of thinking about it, but he also thinks fundamentally and fervently that the AI companies are full of it. But most of what they say about AI's capabilities is either hugely optimistic or just not possible in any world any of us is likely to live in. And with all that, the book is also well-written, funny, and short. Hooray. Cory Doctorow, welcome to Trumponomics.
20: Well, thank you very much. Pleasure to be on.
19: I was thinking about it, because although it is quite a short book, which is always welcome on holiday and when you're reading an awful lot about AI in other contexts, there is many sides to it. On the one hand, it is a guide to thinking about AI. And in some ways, I would say to listeners, this is a kind of companion discussion to the one we had with Sarah O'Connor about her book, We Are Not Machines, back in June. But you're also calling on many of the grander claims about AI that animate a lot of that discussion and concern. So I want to get into all of that. But first, I guess we should explain your reverse centaur idea. I don't know if it's going to quite catch on in the same way that gentrification did, but, you know, we could do our best.
20: Sure. Well, you know, it won't surprise you or your listeners to know that this isn't the first time we've had a conflict between automation and capital and labor. And so there's pretty good literature describing what happens when automation is taken up either by workers or by their bosses. And broadly, we find that when workers are in charge of automation adoption, they tend to use new tools in order to improve the quality of their outputs. Whereas capital, because they want to maximize a resource that's depreciating off their balance sheet or a subscription they're paying as a fixed cost monthly, wants to improve throughput, realize a good profit from that at the expense of your suppliers and your customers. And so this brings us to AI and centaurs and reverse centaurs. In automation theory, a centaur is someone who's assisted by a machine. So whether you're using a spell checker or riding a bicycle, you are the human head, you have the discernment, you have the judgment, you exercise will, and then there's a machine below you, you know, the human head on the horse's body, and it's stronger than you and it's faster than you. It's able to go longer than you can, but it's not bossing you around. And the corollary, of course, is that a reverse centaur is the reverse. It's the machine head on the human body, the person who's being directed by the machine. And, you know, where you have a system where you're trying to increase throughput because you've automated, you are always going to be running the machine at the limit of the weakest, slowest part of the system, which is the person. We see this with Lucy and Ethel at the end of the conveyor belt trying to get as many bonbons as possible into the chocolate box, or Charlie Chaplin being sucked into the gears of the machine in modern times. The reason that the motif of automation is the speed up is that when you're a peripheral for a machine doing the part of the job the machine can't do, when you're only there because your boss put seven figures into the Amazon warehouse and wants to realize the maximum dividend from it, that machine's going to run as fast as it can. And as long as you can go, and we all know if you work as fast and as long as you can, you will make a mistake.
19: We actually did have a discussion around the latest round of Amazon automation in the UK. And I think some of these absolutely sort of what they would call the cutting edge ones have less injury, but the jobs themselves have become, if anything, even more soulless than they were and even more kind of demotivating than in the past. People aren't running around these warehouses anymore. All these robots are coming to them, but they are definitely still probably suffering more from the psychological problems of having a completely soulless job, which, as you say, is defined by what the machines can't do. The way you started reminded me that you have what some people would say was a kind of Marxist tinge to the way you think about the world. And particularly when you focus on the sort of power relations in AI, you say we should look at not what the AI tool does, but who to and who for.
20: Yeah, I don't know if that's quite Marxist, but certainly I do think that doing a neoclassical econ degree inflicts a kind of very specific neurological injury that makes you incapable of perceiving or reasoning about power and leaves you to engage in fantasies about things like reveal preferences, where, you know, you observe someone who's flogged their kidney to make the rent and go, look at that person with the reveal preference for one kidney, rather than thinking at all about power.
19: Well, as someone who studied Marxism alongside neoclassical economics, I don't know whether that's just like kind of term You're speaking to something that a lot of people say in terms of having this desire to have a more human-centered approach to AI, to have AI be supporting humans in their work as opposed to humans kind of running around trying to fill the holes left over by AI. But that doesn't feel like the path we're on when you look at the way these tech companies are structured and how much money they have invested on mass automation.
20: Well, I would say that human centricity is not just about being squishy and big-hearted and wanting people to have a good working life. It's also about the kinds of outputs that AIs can produce and the limitations on producing high-quality output with AI. So one of the things about the centaur versus centaur framing is that it resolves a seeming paradox, which is that you encounter especially like skilled white-collar workers who are quite senior and are historically good, reliable narrators of their own experience who say, well, I've just started using AI to write software. I write software. I'm good at it. And I can't tell you how great the software I'm writing is today. It's so wonderful. I've become just like an incredible, like Louis Pasteur of app making. And then on the other hand, you have equally reliable narrators of their experience who are equally senior who say, like, I work in aviation systems. No one should get on an airplane ever again because we're shoveling tech debt into the sky with the help of AI at a rate never seen, and that will never be mitigated, right? And so the question is, how do we resolve the seeming paradox of two groups of people very similar, seem to be doing the same thing but having a different experience? Well, once you realize that one group are the centaurs and the other group are the reverse centaurs, you realize they're not doing the same thing at all, right? There's just some superficial commonalities that when a skilled worker can direct their adoption of a tool broadly, I think that that is good for the quality of their outputs, because that's what it means to be skilled and have discernment. But specifically in the case of AI, these defects that are intrinsic to AI systems that they whimsically call hallucinations, which I think sounds better than we have a defective product, these defects can only be mitigated by people who can distinguish a valid output from an invalid output. When we talk about like using chatbots to teach kids, by definition, kids don't understand the subject that a chatbot is trying to teach them. They are incapable of knowing when the chatbot is quote unquote hallucinating, right? Experiencing a defect, which means that you really can only get reliable outputs out of an AI if you operate it at the speed that corresponds to the ability of a skilled practitioner to carefully examine its outputs. And when you increase that speed, even if you have a very skilled worker in the human in the loop, they develop what is called automation blindness. And anyone who's ever gone through an airport checkpoint understands this. You cannot remain vigilant for things that occur very infrequently, which is how we've produced in the form of the TSA, the world's water bottle spotting as mother's history has ever seen, who 95% of the time fail to spot the guns that red teams smuggle through the checkpoints, right? And so we see this with white shoe law firms that have these skilled lawyers who get the chatbots to help them with their briefs, and they run down the slippery slope, and the next thing you know, there's a federal judge tearing three strips out of them and saying, I catch you with one more hallucinated citation, I'm referring you to the bar, and I'm going to make your client pay your opposing counsel's legal bills for reviewing your defective draft.
19: The classic things in medicine, people say, well, you'll be able to use the AI for scanning all these radiology and other things. And you point out, again, this kind of automation blindness actually makes the doctors less good at spotting things with that.
20: Well, I guess it really depends on the configuration. I actually do think AI can produce higher quality outputs, but the difference is I think that those higher quality outputs don't realize a cost savings. I think that if you want to fire 99% of your programmers and have the remaining one mark the AI's homework, you're going to get a lot of bad software. If you keep all the programmers on the strength and add an AI that they use or don't use as they see fit with the token budget to go with it, some of them will use it to produce better software, right? But that's not the same as a wage savings. And while I think there is a market for tools that improve the quality of outputs, no one who's investing in Sam Altman's money furnace is saying, let's see how many sales calls you can have where your salespeople go out to a manager and say, how can I increase your cost today? Right? That's just not the return that they're anticipating. So you mentioned radiology. I've got a personal experience with this. A radiologist at the Kaiser Hospital in Los Angeles told me that I'm cancer free. It's very nice. It was always considered a very treatable form of cancer, but you worry. And I've spent a lot of time talking to radiologists during my course of treatment and also reading the literature on radiology and AI. And it seems very clear that there are some solid mass tumors that some chatbots can spot that some radiologists miss. And, you know, that Kaiser Hospital, it's right next to the big Church of Scientology, because that's how we roll in Los Angeles. And if there was like an AI salesman, like deking out a Scientologist who wants to give him a personality test to meet with the CEO of the Kaiser Hospital and say, look, here's the plan. You've got the 10 radiologists you employ at $300,000 a year each. That's a $3 million wage bill. Each of them runs 100 x-rays a day. Give me another $1 million and we're going to stick a chatbot behind them that a couple of times a day taps them on the shoulder and says, take another look at that one. So in addition to the extra million, you're probably going to have to hire another part-time radiologist to take up the slack, but fewer people are going to die of cancer. As a cancer survivor, I'm totally all over that. That's not the sales call, right? The sales call is you go past the Scientologist, avoid this personality test, get up to the CEO's office, say fire 9 of your 10 radiologists. That's $2.7 million a year in wage savings. Split half of it between you and Sam Altman. Have the remaining radiologists mark the AI's homework. Turn them into what Dan Davies calls the accountability sink. They're the one who takes the blame when someone dies of cancer. And I think that's like the sales pitch everyone's counting on. That's why we see this, I think, frankly, very irrational exuberance to invest in AI companies. And it's why I think this sector does not have a future as a sector dominated by extremely money-hungry firms that replace every trivial task with heavily subsidized AI. It's just not going to happen.
19: Coming up, more more from my conversation with author and journalist Cory Doctorow for this week's Trumponomics podcast. I'm Stephanie Flanders, and this is Bloomberg.
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31: 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More than 75% of commuters will be involved in a car accident at some point. 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

0: I'm Stephanie Vlanders, and you're listening to a portion of this week's Trumponomics podcast on Bloomberg Radio. And today we're speaking with the author and journalist Cory Doctorow about his book, The Reverse Centaur's Guide to Life After AI. I guess they may not be very good at saving costs for companies, but they could be very good at selling to your employer that they can save costs. So the risk is, and you identify this in the book, you could still get all the disruption that people are worried about, even if ultimately the savings aren't there, or certainly the quality of the work is not there when you replace most people with AI. There's one piece of this future that's been very prominent. There was the Citrini kind of analysis, you know, probably on the far end of, you know, this is going to happen much faster than people think. And you're probably on the other end of the spectrum. There was a recent Economist magazine cover that was basically suggesting that agents were going to cause total chaos for government departments all over the world, because everyone was suddenly going to be able to put in every claim and resist every parking ticket, whatever it is, use all their rights to the absolute fullest without needing to pay for lawyers. But that world where also we're all sort of able to do enormous amounts of comparison shopping for our car hire or any of these other things, you claim, relies on companies and websites all over the world agreeing to consistently label things and organize themselves in a way that agents can easily navigate. And as you point out, they don't necessarily have that much interest in doing that. So you basically say that's not going to happen, or at least not to the degree that people are saying. And that just seemed to me, is that if true, that just seemed to be a massive flaw in this whole view of the world.
1: Yeah, so the first generation of agentic AI really failed badly. So this was where you tried to create a single agent and say to it, you know, figure out how to use a search engine, then find the travel websites, then figure out how to book a flight, then go all the way through the workflow, then tell me how much the cheapest flight is that satisfies the following requirements, right? And that was just catastrophic. Those tasks are so specialized that no one could get an agent to really do them. So now what the agentic workflow looks like is decomposing the task to a bunch of specialist bots. So you have the web searching bot, and you have the thing that knows what airport codes are, and you have the thing that can parse out the junk fees and whatever. And so you're breaking this down to a series of specialist agents, each of which hands off to the next one. And the claim of the agentic firms, so let's just sort of steelman their claims here, right? The claim of the agentic firms is that they can get something like 95% accuracy out of these highly specialized bots. Well, the thing is that if you decompose a project into like 20, 95% accurate steps, you get error rates, right? They're multiplicative error rates. A 95% accurate task performance multiplied by another 95% task performance. Once you get about 14 steps in, you're under 4% reliability. So that's looking like it's not going to be hugely reliable either, except for some pretty trivial instances. And not only that, but it's very expensive because each of these chatbots is burning its own set of tokens, right? So decomposing the task at the expense of doing more compute. And so then you have the big idea that everyone's got now, which is agentic workflow, which is that you get everyone in the world who has a website that might be addressed by an agent to redesign that website for machine-to-machine communication, where the agent says, what is the true price of a flight from New York to London next Wednesday? And it gives a faithful response. Now, websites go to enormous lengths to hide this ball, right? To stop you from actually knowing what these prices are. This is how we get surveillance pricing, right? The entire direction of travel runs against this right now. Now, I'm not saying that's good.
0: You should explain what it is. I mean, although it's sort of an element of like basic economics segmenting your market, but it's sort of on steroids.
1: Yeah. So the idea here is that whatever AI is bad or good at, one thing it's good at is multivariate statistical analysis and automatic experimentation. So you have these massive surveillance dossiers on everyone who's buying and selling in the world, whether that's workers selling their labor or consumers buying the products of labor. Largely, that's because the U.S. hasn't updated its privacy law since 1988, when it became illegal for video store clerks to disclose your VHS rental history, and every other form of consumer privacy invasion remains legal in the United States because they just can't pass a privacy law. And in Europe, they do have a privacy law, but all the tech companies pretend they're Irish, so it doesn't get enforced. So you have this kind of privacy vacuum in global law. So you've got these very detailed dossiers on everyone. And so you ask the AI not to do what they were doing in the Don Draper era, which is like dreaming up demographic categories and going, oh, you're a depression haunted can stalker. You're a high school dropout from the Midwest. You're, you know, whatever. And then like running focus groups to find out about you. Instead, you say naively, take all these people based on their behavioral data and just naively put them in different buckets and now start experimenting on them. So when a consumer comes to you before 8 a.m, that's a variable you can control. You might discover without ever planning to that parents before 8 a.m, when they're trying to get the kids at the door, will take a 15% charge increase without ever even having to plan it. Same thing happens with wages. You have Uber using behavioral data about drivers to tighter their wages down. If you accept a lowball offer, the offers get progressively lower until they find the floor on the kilometer and hourly rate you're willing to accept. We're now seeing this creep into other professions like nursing, where the four giant apps that dominate contract nursing in the United States all call themselves Uber for nursing, and they use data broker information about credit card debt to estimate the lowest wage a nurse will accept based on how indebted they are and offer them a lower wage. So this is all falls under the banner of surveillance pricing, and AI is actually remarkably good at it. This is just basic multivariate analysis with a lot of automated A/B testing, and it's the kind of thing AI is great at. And so what we see is more and more labor and consumer surplus being harvested by capital. This is a thing that cuts against the Hayekian idea of markets as accumulators of information, right? Because you're not getting these demand and supply signals. It's effectively a command economy being run by people at the center of the economy who are acting as economic planners on the basis of giant amounts of surveillance data.
0: You mentioned the cost of the credits, the things, the tokens that are being used on the by the AI. I just wonder whether that will end up putting some constraint on this, because it goes to the sort of economics, or what you would say was the bad economics of AI, that every model has cost more to produce, which is exact opposite of what we've seen with many other technologies. And we see that also in terms of the users as well. You know, famously, people having been madly encouraged by their employers to use AI are now having this just desperate reverse ferret, as we would say in the UK, where it's like, no, you have to be limiting your tokens, you have to show the value. Are costs going to be a constraint sooner than some might think, or does it just produce more stratification between the sort of have AIs and the have nots, or the have shoddy AIs?
1: Well, I think the costs are so high that the haves and the haves nots don't really apply here. I think that there is a kind of trap where you're amortizing your fixed costs across a lot of customers. At the same time, you're subsidizing them a great deal. Effectively, the AI companies are selling $100 bills for $1 a piece. And when they started cleaning out their balance sheets preparatory to their flotations, they were like, maybe we can charge $5 for these $100 bills. And as you say, all the CEOs who've been saying, if I catch you not using AI, you're fired, switch from saying, if I catch you using AI, you're fired, because those $100 bills are not worth $5 each. And the thing is that if you switch everyone in a $200 plan to a $2,000 plan, and 90% of them nope out, then like everyone else has to pay more. Right. And so more of them are going to nope out, too. So you're spreading the same fixed costs among a diminishing pool. So I don't know that there is a future at all for like this presently constituted form of business. Statistical extrapolation has got a future, obviously. Right. But like the kind of business that we have now doesn't. And as you say, their unit economics suck. Every user they add costs them money. Every use costs them money. Every generation is more expensive than the last. This isn't like the web, where the business press was full of editorials about how bosses are going to cope with the incoming cohort of young workers who demand the web at the office. Now it's full of like, how will bosses cope with the incoming group of Gen Zs who think AI is garbage and don't want to use it at all, right? So like, it's just not the same story. And then you have the amortization schedules, where these data centers, they're depreciating them on a 5-year schedule with the GPUs in them. But in actual fact, they're actually like turning them over every 2 to 3 years. And then a lot of people, I think, assume that when you throw away the GPUs, you can keep the data center. And one of the ways that NVIDIA is getting so much new performance out of each generation of GPU in order to convince people that they need this year's chips in preference to last year's chips is by jettisoning the normal bedrock of product design, which is to maintain as much backwards compatibility as possible. So these new generations of chips often have radically different power consumption, heat dissipation, networking requirements. And the retrofit, it's like you could do it, but it might be cheaper to scrape the data center to the foundations lab and start over. So, you know, these are not durable assets where you do it once and then you get to run it forever. And then even if they solve all of that, this claim that, okay, we'll make the model work and then we'll amortize it over the life of the model by getting people to use it with low cost operating expenditures. What we saw with the new generation of Claude is that it was because it was visibly better than ChatGPT and because the switching costs are so low, everyone decamped from OpenAI to Anthropic. Well, the implication here is that OpenAI now has to train a new foundation model. And when they ship it, if it's better than Claude, everyone's going to leave Anthropic and go to OpenAI. And then Anthropic's going to have to do the capital expenditure again. So there's no sign that this business ever stops being a Red Queen's race where they lose ground every day.
0: And I guess some sharp listeners will note that your references to the things that AI can do, you point out many times in the book, the things that you can use AI in a lucrative way for are generally things now that people don't like.
1: Or are cheap, right? That's the other thing. It's like, I can't figure out the mania for robo-taxis. What language contains the phrase, as rich as a taxi driver? Right? We are talking about displacing some of the lowest wage, most precaritized workers, workers who are providing their own capital, right? Like, what an amazing deal Uber has, right? You have a worker who you can treat as a contractor who shows up with their own capital, who doesn't even know how to do the amortization schedule. So they're not even depreciating their car when they factor in whether it's worth doing a job. At best, they're thinking about petrol and insurance. Why would you replace that with a robot that you own and internalize your capital costs, right? Replacing commercial illustrators. Look, it's very gross that these companies want to take commercial illustrators' output. These people who are just like harmless people who love what they do and make us all a little happier every day, and pauperize them using their own materials. But like, again, commercial illustrators are poor as church mice. How do you take $1 trillion in capital expenditure and turn it into a profit by displacing the wages of people who are being fired?
0: But to your point, I guess it takes us right back to the beginning about power relations. They can focus on those because they are precisely the weaker end. Thanks for listening to this little parcel of the Trumponomics podcast on Bloomberg Radio. 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I'm Stephanie Flanders, and this is Bloomberg.
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3: The city of Seattle is changing its emergency playbook to improve public information and coordination when major incidents happen. The order requires Seattle departments to update emergency plans, take part in regular training and citywide exercises, as well as strengthen Alert Seattle procedures. Meanwhile, the state Supreme Court struck down a voter-approved natural gas initiative, ruling it violated Washington's single-subject rule. The court says the initiative bundled four distinct subjects, including utility requirements, air quality restrictions, and statewide building code changes. And in other news, a second person suspected of causing the deadly Chelan Hills fire has been arrested. Meanwhile, the 18-year-old who was previously arrested pleaded not guilty in court Thursday morning. This comes as three other suspects remain at large. I'm Lillian James. 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
6: From Bloomberg World Headquarters in New York, I'm Doug Krisner. Let's update top stories in market action. We're seeing a lot of positivity in semiconductor stocks at the moment. Earlier in the day, Intel CEO Lip-Bu Tan said the shortage of memory chips could worsen next year. Today, in New York trading, Intel shares were up more than 7.5%. leading U.S. chipmaker Micron was up 5.5%. Right now in Seoul, SK Hynix shares up 3%, and Samsung also up by around 3%. Those gains, incidentally, leading the KOSPI higher by around 2.2%. If you're wondering, the Philadelphia Semiconductor Index today was up something greater than 3%. And speaking of the chipmakers, NVIDIA is expecting to sell twice as many chips in the coming year. Obviously, the fuel here is the increased use of artificial intelligence across different industries. NVIDIA shares were up 2.5% today. Now, in the States, the mood was optimistic given a drop in crude oil prices that provided a bit of relief, at least in the near term, from inflationary pressures. And the second day story on the Fed's rate hike focused on Chair Kevin Warsh's improved credibility on bringing inflation down to target. We had the S&P 500 picking up around 1.1%, and U.S. Treasury yields moving lower across the curve, snapping an eight-day streak of higher yields. The 10-year in New York trading was down 9 basis points to 4.93%. We're holding at that level now in the Tokyo session. Oil prices retreated for a second straight session in New York. The market is now expecting Saudi Arabia to soon restore some oil flows through its damaged east-west pipeline. Now, that infrastructure was targeted last week by drones in strikes ordered by Houthi militants in Yemen. And today, Reuters reported that China has asked Iran for help in reining in the Houthis. In New York trading, WTI was down 0.5%. Here we are lower by another 1% in Asian trading at $100.90 the barrel. The Nikkei higher by 0.8%. Sydney, ASX 200 up 0.3%. This is Bloomberg.
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16: 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But by the 4th week, it was like, wow, there's no

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1: I'm Akshad Rathi. 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Each week, Zero explores the policies, tactics, and technologies taking us to a future of zero emissions. This week, I'm speaking with Dr. Ma Jun, former chief economist of the People's Bank of China, about the future of climate finance.
2: Jun, thank you for joining us here at the Bloomberg NEF event. So today we are going to talk about the opportunities and challenges that Asia faces on the energy transition. And maybe we start by looking back first, because we are sitting in a region that is seeing some of the fastest rollout of green technologies anywhere in the world. You know, be it solar panels in the Philippines, wind turbines in Vietnam, or electric cars in Thailand, or all of those technologies in China. Technology development needed policy, it needed finance, and of course it needed people. But from your vantage point, having worked on finance and green finance for such a long time in this region, what do you think finance did to help Asia get to this point in the transition?
3: Well, thank you very much, Akshay, and also thanks to BNEF for inviting me once again. Your question of the three key pillars for transition, one is policy, one is technology, one is finance. I've been working on all of these, but finance has been my really focus in the last 12 years since 2014 when I joined the PBOC, People's Bank of China. I began to work on green finance policies. Before that, I was actually spending 13 years in Hong Kong. I was a chief economist for Deutsche Bank in the Greater China region. And in that transition between Deutsche Bank and PBOC, I sort of turned myself from a macroeconomist towards a climate finance specialist. Now, in my PBOC time, that was starting from 2014, I began to work on the need for green finance. So initially, in China, we were talking about air pollution. And some of you, if were in Beijing back 12 years ago, we were wearing masks, right? It's not because of COVID. Everybody was fearing about this health impact of PM2.5 exceeding 100 and so on. So our proposal at that time for the Chinese central government was you need to manage to raise something like a 4 trillion RMB every year to fix pollution, which include air pollution, land pollution, water contamination, and so on. But the government has no money. The government has only 10% of the required budget. That's why the green finance have to kick in. So very quickly, within a few months, you know, my team was able to convince the central government, let's do it. And in 2015, this proposal of setting up a green financial system was written into the central government document that's called Eco-Civilization Plan. And then it became a mandate for the central bank to lead the coordination of the seven ministries and driving the framework for green finance. So I was doing this job from 2015-2016, essentially coordinating the central bank, the Minister of Finance, Environmental Ministry, and the DRC Securities Commissions, and also Banking Insurance Committee, drafting the guideline for green finance. Within the guideline, which at that time contained about 35 actions, we are now seeing the largest green lending market and largest green bond market in the world, which is the Chinese green loans and green bond outstanding amounting to about $7 trillion. It's about 50 trillion RMB. It's a mind-boggling number. These financing instruments in the form of loans and bonds went into renewables, went into electric vehicles. That's why China now had 70% of the renewable sort of a production capacity, right? Not necessarily deployment in China. And also 70% of the EV production, 70% of batteries in the world.
2: Have the lessons from what China has been able to do, maybe let's take the central bank policy, has that been used or applied or translated in any other part of the world, looking at how China has been able to create this lead in green technologies?
3: Yes, China is unique in the sense that the central bank is part of the government. It's not so-called independent central bank. When a central bank is independent, it anchors its policy only on one or two objectives, which is, for example, CPI being 2% and you know, financial stability. Now, these narrowly focused central banking policies actually restricted the ability of the central bank to deliver climate-related actions. But the Chinese central bank responding to the government response,

0: responses. Yeah, which is, you know, carbon neutrality and all of these, that's the government objective, and the central bank has to do its part. For example, the Chinese central bank put out this decarbonization facility, which now offers a funding cost of 1.25% for renewables. No other central bank can do that, right? And because all the central banks say it's none of my mandate, and why should I give cheap money to the through commercial bank and to renewable projects? Also, the central bank in China, we actually rank the commercial banks on their green performance, because we mandate each bank to report to the green loans. And China, I think, is now the only country that has a central bank mandated for the commercial bank to report to green loans based on taxonomy. And that's why each of the 4,000 banks report to the green loan ratio, and we can see, you know, which one is doing better. The high ones, like 35% green loan ratio, the lower one, 5%. And obviously, 35% is being praised and being recognized as a good performer, and they got other incentives as well. So this is a very unique incentive, which only China does.
1: So would you say then, one thing that maybe central banks abroad can look at is actually growing their mandate from these limited mandates they have, which is on employment and on inflation?
0: Yeah, some central bank try to sort of be more open-minded and breaking, you know, these traditional rules of central banking. And for example, the Central Bank of Hungary, back a few years ago, they were telling me that they have adopted a practice of giving capital relief on green loans, meaning the risk weights on green assets is being lowered by the Central Bank of Hungary. And in fact, yesterday I was moderating a session, and to my surprise, the Central Bank of Macau, which is the Monetary Authority of Macau, said that they gave a 15% discount to the capital charge, to the green assets as well, which is wonderful. So they're not following the traditional central banking practices and, you know, conventions, but they are now making innovation. But these cases are quite rare still.
1: Now, let's talk a little bit about the green bond market, but also just green finance in general. You talked about how in China alone, there's $7 trillion worth of outstanding green finance if you include bonds, loans and equities. Now, some of the green bond issuances have been done in London, for example, and they've been very successful for China, and they're looking to do more of these. What is it from the China green bond experience that other countries can learn?
0: Yeah, something other countries wouldn't be able to replicate, because China is so big. And I was talking to some of the smaller economy that China issues 1,000 green bonds every year. They were shocked, because some of the smaller countries do a few issuance every year. So that's a size thing. But given the size, you got advantage, because the cost goes down for all the infrastructure. For example, back 2015, when I was initiating the green bond market, and we were worried about not having enough of third-party verifiers, and they were struggling to sort of incubate these guys. And then within the year 18, verifiers pop up. And initially, the cost of verification was very high, something like 100,000 RMB per piece, and now it goes down to 10,000, right, because of competition and also the scale economy. And then a lot of companies in China are working on AI tools to label green loans. And in smaller markets, the labeling is very expensive because you hire consultants, you know, before accounting firm and so on, they charge very high services. And now the Chinese scale economy involved using AI technology, it reduces the cost of these services by 99%. That's the part that we benefit from scale economy. But other things, I think a lot of the countries' economies can learn, you know, incentives. Some of the Chinese local governments, they offer interest subsidies for green loans and green bonds. And some actually give awards to the first issuance of every green piece, right? Whether it's a, you know, green bond for this sector, or sustainability bond for that sector, or social bond for this sector. So every new innovation is being encouraged, yeah, which is very cheap in terms of a dollar amount that you need. But it's a, it has a very good encouragement in terms of setting examples and creating momentum for the market. So these are things I think that can be delivered, you know, in other places.
1: And we talked about how a lot of the transition success has been in the electricity sector, partly because the technologies have been scalable, but also modular, and so prices have come down faster. There are other sectors in the economy that really need to catch up on the transition? You know, the Iran war, for example, has really made countries think about energy security, and they are moving away from fossil fuels, but they can only do so in the sectors that are economic, and they are doing that on electricity, as we've seen from the import figures from Chinese technologies going into other countries. In other parts of the economy, so industry, for example, there's still a long way to go to try and bring in green technologies. I know you've done some work on the steel sector, but there's steel, there's cement, there's plastics. So many of the industrial sectors still need ways to be able to transition. What can finance do to help the industrial sector transition?
0: Yeah, for the carbon-intensive sector that you mentioned, like steel, cement, petrochemical, coal-fired power generation, aviation, shipping, and so on, this is what we call transition finance. Back a few years ago, we were focusing on pure green activities like renewables, electric vehicles, batteries, and so on. And these were very big already, as I said, you know, 50 trillion RMB or 7 trillion US dollars in China largely for a pure green. But now, in the last couple of years, we began to move towards building a ecosystem for transition finance, which is serving the hardware-based sectors. And in China, some experiments by central government, you know, central bank and also local governments in putting out what they call transition taxonomies. And now 11 sectors have transition taxonomies, right? Each sector, like steel, the central bank put out the pathways, whether you use a scrap steel to, you know, make steel that's reduced carbon, or use hydrogen, or use clean energy. All of these pathways are able to help it to reduce carbon intensity of the steel sector. So once these pathways are done, then we're requiring the companies to develop their transition plan, which means that you need to have a credible transition plan, setting targets for 3 years, 5 years, 7 years decarbonization, and then making the government structure working, right, for implementing the targets. At the same time, developing the instruments, for example, systemically linked loans to assist these companies to transit to with lower cost. At the same time, a lot of pilot cities are asking them, don't lay off people because you have to take care of the social impact, right? And then this transition process will be accompanied by, for example, retraining, reskilling program. So all of these elements are incorporated into the ecosystem for transition finance. It's still small in terms of total dollar amount, but the growth has been rapid.
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5: Sherry Preston, gas pains persist for millions of Americans.
6: Killing me. I have to fill up only a little bit here. If I fill up here, it's going to cost me about $1,000.
5: That trucker in California's San Joaquin Valley, ABC's Mary Bruce is at the White House.
7: Gas prices have been steadily rising since President Trump launched this war with Iran, and analysts note and predict that they're about to jump even higher. Gas now averaging $4.47 a gallon. Diesel rising to a record $6.43 a gallon. The war now well into its seventh month and with no end in sight.
5: It's a fight over the Kennedy Center, not showing any end in sight either. President Trump still insisting his name be put on the building. ABC Stephen Portnoy is in Washington.
8: Judge Christopher Cooper ruled in May of this year that Congress created the Kennedy Center as a lasting living memorial to John F. Kennedy, that only Congress can change the name of it. And so Trump's name had to come down. You saw the tarp and the scaffolding. They took the name down, but the tarp's still up.
5: The judge did say any renovations, including a complete demolition of the Kennedy Center, will require 30 days notice to the court. There has been a school shooting in the southern Philippines. At least 3 young people have been killed, 6 others wounded, including the gunman. There was a vigil in Los Angeles last night for all of the victims of the bus and the news chopper crash. Among those who died, reporter Ileana Marino. She was remembered by Los Angeles Councilman John Lee, saying that she loved
9: telling the stories of Southern California from above. Known to viewers as Ellie in the Heli, she was a talented bilingual journalist. Her colleagues remembered her for her kindness, energy, and passion.
5: Her pilot also killed, as well as a bystander on the ground. The driver of the SUV who slammed into a bus killing two other people, the story they were covering, has been charged with second-degree murder. Police say she had drugs in her system. You're listening to ABC News.
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12: Washington's voter-approved natural gas initiative has been struck down by the state Supreme Court. Northwest News Radio's Jeff Pogula explains.
13: The court says Initiative 2066 violates the Washington Constitution's rule limiting initiatives to a single subject. The majority says the measure did far more than just protect access to natural gas. It also restricted local air pollution regulators, changed statewide burning and energy code policy, and repealed a severability provision in the state's decarbonization law. The justices say those pieces have different regulatory purposes and should not have been combined into one initiative. Because the court cannot know which parts of the initiative voters would have approved and which they wouldn't, it says none of them can survive.
12: The Building Industry Association of Washington, which pushed the initiative, says it is deeply disappointed by the ruling. Meanwhile, a second person suspected of causing the deadly Chelan Hills wildfire has been arrested. According to the Douglas County Sheriff's Office, the 19-year-old was arrested Thursday in University Place without incident. He now faces charges of manslaughter, arson, malicious mischief, and assault. Meanwhile, the 18-year-old previously arrested pleaded not guilty in court Thursday morning, while three other suspects remain at large. And another warning from the tech industry about the growing influence of AI. Microsoft AI CEO Mustafa Suleiman tells the BBC, "We might see a new silicon species that could someday compete with humans for resources."
14: No matter how much it cares about humanity and loves us, which is, I think, Anthropic's intention, I think that is mistaken and misguided, but we have to empirically test it. And so if they believe that this is a safer route to developing AIs, then they have to share the data to prove that.
12: I'm Lillian James. You're listening to Northwest News Radio.
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15: Cameras were installed and active during the World Cup, but were turned off when the matches ended.
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20: This- This is America in the Morning from Westwood One. Good morning, I'm John Trout. It's Friday, September 18th, 2026. Here's what's coming up on America in the Morning.
21: A federal judge is ordering Washington's Kennedy Center to give 30 days notice before making any major physical changes to the building. Ed Donahue, Washington.
22: Federal investigators are trying to get to the bottom of a deadly news helicopter crash in Los Angeles.
23: A lot of physical evidence.
22: I'm Jim.
24: An F-16 fighter jet on a routine training mission crashed Thursday in rural Michigan. I'm Jennifer King.
25: There are reasonable grounds to believe the U.S. committed war crimes with some strikes in Iran. Sagar Meghani, Washington.
26: An ICE agent released from jail in Texas, back in custody in Minnesota. I'm Clayton Neville.
27: A new AP North USA Facts poll shows Americans are more skeptical of government information than they were a few years ago. I'm Mike Hempen.
20: All ahead on America in the Morning. It's 7 after. A Democrat lawmaker challenging President Trump's transformation of the Kennedy Center asked a judge Thursday to make clear that the memorial to the former President Kennedy cannot be unilaterally torn down, pointing to a new photo of Trump reviewing a printout apparently related to its potential demolition while aboard Air Force One. Ed Donahue reports that as the president stands firm, his name should adorn the building. The leading Democrat in the House says any changes to the Kennedy Center can only come from Congress.
28: Well, legislative action certainly needs to be taken in the context of the appropriations process when it comes to action that has clearly not been authorized by Congress, which is why to date we've been successful in the courts in stopping Donald Trump with respect to the Kennedy Center issue and in other areas.
21: A federal judge is ordering Washington's Kennedy Center to give 30 days notice before making any major physical changes to the building. That includes demolishing it. President Trump has talked about that possibility.
29: For me to go and fix it, I'm the one capable of fixing it, and then have to subsidize it for years to come, because you will lose with the Kennedy Center. They were losing hundreds of millions of dollars and sometimes hundreds of millions. This is before I got involved.
21: He wants his name on the building if there are repairs.
29: So for the Trump administration, for me to get involved and to take that on long term and to carry it or to raise money to carry it, I think that the Trump administration should certainly have recognition, because frankly, if we don't do that, it's going to close. It'll end up being ripped down. It's in very, very bad shape, very dangerous shape. You see steel falling down. You see plaster falling off ceilings. You see a lot of dangers. It's been very badly maintained for 25 years.
21: A top Kennedy Center official says the building will be closed for about 7 days to deal with public safety risks from structural deterioration. This is North Carolina Republican Senator Tom Tillis.
30: I think it's absurd. Abolishing or demolishing a memorial, a worldwide known venue for art.
21: A judge blocked putting the president's name on the Kennedy Center. Ed Donahue, Washington.
20: The probe into what caused Tuesday's deadly TV news helicopter crash continues in Los Angeles. Jim Roop in L.A. reports on not only the helicopter crash, but what the crew was reporting on, an SUV that T-boned a city bus, leaving two dead on the bus and the car driver facing potential murder charges.
31: It happened just before 7 p.m. Tuesday, as L.A.'s NBC News Chopper 4 was covering a fatal bus crash in the northern L.A. County city of Chatsworth, while live on the air.
32: This is the bus that goes by the airport. Oh, you can't pull up.
31: That's reporter Eliana Moreno, who died in the crash, along with her pilot, George Marcinow. NBC4 anchor Colleen Williams made the announcement shortly after learning what was feared after losing contact with the aircraft during that live report.
33: We can now confirm that the chopper that went down in Chatsworth tonight, about 2 hours ago, was in fact News Chopper 4.
31: A third person on the ground was also killed, 29-year-old Eddie Gutierrez Mejia. NTSB senior investigator Fabian Salazar says that audio of that live report is the most important piece of evidence in the crash.
34: In that recording, we are clearly hearing sounds that are consistent with the engine changing its speed. And we're also hearing tones that are being generated that are likely advisories to the pilot.
31: Meantime, L.A. County D.A. Nathan Hochman is charging the woman who allegedly, under the influence of drugs, crashed her car into a public transportation bus, killing two on board and injuring several others.
0: We are here to announce the charges that will be filed against Bailey Lynn Rios in connection with the tragic crash of her car into a Metro bus on September 15th at about 5 p.m. Those charges will be second-degree murder charges and an additional count of driving under the influence and reckless driving. She will be looking at a maximum sentence of life in prison.
31: He may be looking to expand the charge of second-degree murder to include responsibility for that helicopter crash.
0: We'll certainly consider whether or not there is any tie-in with our current prosecution. If there is, then we will consider the appropriate charges.
31: NTSB's Salazar says a preliminary report is expected in about 30 days. I'm Jim Roop.
20: It's 12 after. Fighter jet pilot bails out over the skies of Michigan when America in the Morning continues after these messages.

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4: Welcome back. You're with America in the Morning. It's 26 after. An ICE agent accused of making false statements about the January shooting of a Venezuelan man in Minnesota is back in jail. Correspondent Clayton Neville has an update.
5: Agents with the Minnesota Bureau of Criminal Apprehension took Christian Castro into custody on Wednesday in Minneapolis on an active warrant. Castro was in custody in Texas but released back in August after hitting the limit on the amount of time that he could be held. Castro's facing four felony charges of second-degree assault with a dangerous weapon and a misdemeanor charge of falsely reporting a crime in connection with the shooting of Julio Cesar Sosa Solis. That happened during a massive immigration operation in Minnesota. Sosa Solis was shot 1 week after Rene Good and 10 days before Alex Preti. Jail records show Castro's bail's been set at $200,000. I'm Clayton Neville.
4: And yes, they did a poll on this. A new survey has found that Americans, on average, are showing a mistrust of information coming from the federal government. Correspondent Mike Hempen reports.
6: A new AP Newark USA Facts poll shows Americans are more skeptical of government information than they were a few years ago. About 6 in 10 U.S. adults have low trust in information from the federal government about the environment, foreign affairs, elections and politics, abortion, or immigration. Mistrust of government information has grown since 2024, just before President Trump won a second term. It's also higher than it was at the end of Trump's first term. This underscores how his recent attempts to dismantle parts of the federal bureaucracy may have affected public confidence in the executive branch. I'm Mike Hempen.
4: America in the Morning for Friday, September 18th, 2026, is produced by Jeff McKay. I'm John Trout. This is Westwood One.
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11: ABC News, I'm Sherry Preston. Rising gasoline and diesel prices affecting large parts of the economy. Gas averaging almost $4.50 a gallon, diesel more than $6.25 a gallon. Hundreds of thousands of Iranians rallying today in a government-organized show of defiance after months of war that has resulted in further economic pain for everyday Iranians. The fight over the future of Washington, D.C.'s Kennedy Center is taking another turn in court as a judge makes another ruling on the building that President Trump once named after himself.
12: He's threatening to tear it down unless he can put his name on the building, which he says will help with fundraising for renovations.
13: I think that the Trump administration should certainly have recognition.
12: A judge is now requiring 30 days notice before any demolition.
11: ABC's Karen Waugh. A Texas-based military pilot hospitalized in northern Michigan after his F-16 fighter jet went down near Traverse City. The other crew member had already ejected. The crew says they think they struck a bird. This is ABC News.
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4: This is America in the Morning from Westwood One. Coming up this half hour.
5: A bill that would have put the cost of data centers on tech companies blocked in the U.S. Senate. I'm Clayton Neville.
16: What neighbors are saying about Philadelphia's House of Horrors.
17: There could be remains. You never know.
16: I'm Joan Jones. Mark Carney on Thursday welcomes a proposal for Canada to become the European Union's first associate member. I'm Karen Shamas.
18: The Trump administration will let top Iranian officials attend next week's UN General Assembly meeting, Sagar Meghani, Washington.
19: Hackers tell all about what's on a Flock camera. I'm the new old tech guy, Chuck Palm.
4: Back after these messages.

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0: 4 and the Angels trim the Twins 5-4 in 10. And race number 3 in the NASCAR playoff chase comes up Saturday night in Bristol. That's Friday Sports.
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1: America in the Morning continues. Heading to the theaters this weekend, the newest flick at the movies is about Shaun the Sheep and his Halloween adventure. Entertainment reporter Kevin Carr has a sneak peek at Shaun the Sheep, the Beast of Mossy Bottom.
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9: The claymation style of Aardman Animation's movies, like Wallace and Gromit or Chicken Run, is nostalgic and charming. 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
11: Aww.
9: Loaded with visual gags and slapstick comedy, this movie is a lot of fun and great for the whole family. It's not scary at all, so it's safe for the kiddies, but Halloween junkies should still enjoy getting into the spirit of the film. We've had some fun animation this year, but don't let this one fall behind. Shaun the Sheep, the Beast of Mossy Bottom, gets 4 pumpkins out of 5. I'm Kevin Carr, and that's the way I see it.
1: And finally, 42 years ago today, Ronald Reagan was president. Joe Kittinger flew a gas balloon from Caribou, Maine over the Atlantic Ocean, and although he was aiming for Russia, instead landed in Italy. And the hit TV show Three's Company broadcast its final series episode. 42 years and a day ago, a gentleman named Jim Bohannon sat down in the studios of Mutual News in Washington, D.C. and broadcast the first day of a radio program called America in the Morning.
12: Good morning, I'm Jim Bohannon, Mutual News, and this is America in the Morning. Coming up on America in the Morning, Congress Your Congress, which can toss off several hundred billion dollars at a chunk without blinking, is coming down to the showdown on a fight over 14 million paltry dollars, but with a lot attached there too. Peter Mayer previews that battle. In the Central American jungle, Alan Tomlinson peeks his head through the brush and says, "Contras, I presume." John Harchi tells us that banks may be ripping you off. We'll also have Robert Rundy of Money Magazine with another tip on buying, selling, or improving your home. And we'll be having a look at some drive-through religion. All of that and more coming up this half hour on America in the Morning, not to mention, of course, part two of Frank Gentry's series on Vietnam 10 years later.
1: Today, sadly, after all these decades, is the final broadcast of our program. A thank you to the hundreds of radio stations that have carried our program over the decades, and thank you for listening. America in the Morning for Friday, September 18th, 2026 is produced by Jeff McKay. I'm John Trout. This is Westwood One.
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14: Sherry Preston. As the war with Iran and the conflict in Ukraine grind on, energy prices are going up worldwide. Diesel now costing $6.40 a gallon on average. Gasoline just under $4.50 a gallon.
15: The price of oil, not entirely the reason. Crude prices actually fell yesterday as Saudi Arabia pushed more oil through the Strait of Hormuz. The problem, according to analysts, is refining. Ukraine's airstrikes on Russian refineries and the war in Iran spreading across the Persian Gulf have knocked out what one supply chain expert estimates is 20% of the world's capacity.
14: ABC Sophie Flay. Hundreds of thousands of Iranians rallying today in a government-organized show of defiance after months of war that has resulted in further economic pain for everyday Iranians. A fighter jet crashed Thursday in a northern Michigan suburban neighborhood. ABC's Jim Ryan says it may have struck a bird.
16: The F-16 flown by the Texas Air National Guard was on a training flight near Traverse City Thursday afternoon when something went wrong.
17: There was a report of a plane crash.
16: Grand Traverse County Sheriff Michael Shea says the pilot was the only person on board and did manage to eject before the crash.
17: He was transported to Munson Medical Center where he was conscious and speaking with law enforcement.
16: Homes and businesses within a mile were evacuated, but no one was hurt. Jim Ryan, ABC News.
14: A federal judge ruling that any renovations made to the Kennedy Center, including its demolition, need 30 days notice to the courts. President Trump telling ABC's Karen Travers he would tear it down unless his name is put on it. Republican Tom Tillis of North Carolina.
18: Yeah, we got to get past this sort of stuff. These are distractions we don't need. We've got an election 48 days from now, I think. We should be focusing on that.
14: He made it clear he was going to do it today. Warren Buffett has announced he is stepping down as chairman of Berkshire Hathaway. His son, Howard, will become chairman. You're listening to ABC News.
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19: Seattle Mayor Katie Wilson says the city's emergency alert system should have been used the night of the fatal Bite of Seattle shooting. Northwest News Radio's Jeff Pogula reports the city is now changing how future warnings will be handled.
20: Wilson signed an executive order requiring clearer standards for who sends Alert Seattle warnings, when they're sent, and who receives them. The order also calls for citywide training, regular emergency exercises, and a defined response role for every department by the end of next year. Wilson tied the new rules directly to what happened at the Bite of Seattle Festival.
0: We realized that that tool should have been used the night of the Bite of Seattle shooting.
20: The mayor's office and police department have also released text messages from the night of the shooting, and both say stronger communication protocols are now in place.
19: A Democratic candidate for Washington State House is facing DUI charges after a multi-car crash in Tacoma last month. Police say Krista Perez rear-ended a vehicle after midnight, setting off a chain reaction that damaged five cars. Officers say she initially denied being involved, then admitted to drinking, but refused a field sobriety test. She's now charged with DUI and a refusal enhancement. Meanwhile, Seattle has seen a big uptick when it comes to visitors exploring the downtown core. According to a report from the Downtown Seattle Association, August was the busiest month for downtown foot traffic since the summer of 2019. Nearly 3.8 million unique domestic visitors came through downtown during that month. However, the figure does not include international visitors. Hotel demand was also strong, with downtown Seattle reaching 106% of 2019 levels for hotel rooms. But worker foot traffic tells a different story. In August, the average daily number of workers downtown was just 62% of the level recorded in August of 2019. I'm Lillian James. 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
1: This is America in the Morning from Westwood One. Good morning, I'm John Trout. It's Friday, September 18th, 2026. Here's what's coming up on America in the Morning.
25: A federal judge is ordering Washington's Kennedy Center to give 30 days notice before making any major physical changes to the building at Donahue, Washington.
26: Federal investigators are trying to get to the bottom of a deadly news helicopter crash in Los Angeles.
27: A lot of physical evidence.
26: I'm Jim Roop.
28: An F-16 fighter jet on a routine training mission crashed Thursday in rural Michigan. I'm Jennifer King.
29: There are reasonable grounds to believe the U.S. committed war crimes with some strikes in Iran. Sagar Meghani, Washington.
30: An ICE agent released from jail in Texas, back in custody in Minnesota. I'm Clayton Neville.
31: A new AP North USA Facts poll shows Americans are more skeptical of government information than they were a few years ago. I'm Mike Hempen.
1: All ahead on America in the Morning. It's 7 after. A Democrat lawmaker challenging President Trump's transformation of the Kennedy Center asked a judge Thursday to make clear that the memorial to the former President Kennedy cannot be unilaterally torn down, pointing to a new photo of Trump reviewing a printout apparently related to its potential demolition while aboard Air Force One. Ed Donahue reports that as the president stands firm, his name should adorn the building. The leading Democrat in the House says any changes to the Kennedy Center can only come from Congress.
2: Well, legislative action certainly needs to be taken in the context of the appropriations process when it comes to action that has clearly not been authorized by Congress, which is why to date we've been successful in the courts in stopping Donald Trump with respect to the Kennedy Center issue and in other areas.
25: A federal judge is ordering Washington's Kennedy Center to give 30 days notice before making any major physical changes to the building. That includes demolishing it. President Trump has talked about that possibility.
3: For me to go and fix it, I'm the one capable of fixing it, and then have to subsidize it for years to come, because you will lose with the Kennedy Center. They were losing hundreds of millions of dollars and sometimes hundreds of millions. This is before I got involved.
25: He wants his name on the building if there are repairs.
3: So for the Trump administration, for me to get involved and to take that on long term and to carry it or to raise money to carry it, I think that the Trump administration should certainly have recognition, because frankly, if we don't do that, it's going to close. It'll end up being ripped down. It's in very, very bad shape, very dangerous shape. You see steel falling down. You see plaster falling off ceilings. You see a lot of dangers. It's been very badly maintained for 25 years.
25: A top Kennedy Center official says the building will be closed for about 7 days to deal with public safety risks from structural deterioration. This is North Carolina Republican Senator Tom Tillis.
4: I think it's absurd. Abolishing or demolishing a memorial, a worldwide known venue for art.
25: A judge blocked putting the president's name on the Kennedy Center. Ed Donahue, Washington.
1: The probe into what caused Tuesday's deadly TV news helicopter crash continues in Los Angeles. Jim Roop in L.A. reports on not only the helicopter crash, but what the crew was reporting on, an SUV that T-boned a city bus, leaving two dead on the bus and the car driver facing potential murder charges.
5: It happened just before 7 p.m. Tuesday, as L.A.'s NBC News Chopper 4 was covering a fatal bus crash in the northern L.A. County city of Chatsworth while live on the air.
6: This is the bus that goes by the airport. Oh, you can't pull up.
5: That's reporter Eliana Moreno, who died in the crash, along with her pilot, George Marcinow. NBC4 anchor Colleen Williams made the announcement shortly after learning what was feared after losing contact with the aircraft during that live report.
7: We can now confirm that the chopper that went down in Chatsworth tonight, about 2 hours ago, was in fact News Chopper 4.
5: A third person on the ground was also killed, 29-year-old Eddie Gutierrez Mejia. NTSB senior investigator Fabian Salazar says that audio of that live report is the most important piece of evidence in the crash.
8: In that recording, we are clearly hearing sounds that are consistent with the engine changing its speed. And we're also hearing tones that are being generated that are likely advisories to the pilot.
5: Meantime, L.A. County D.A. Nathan Hochman is charging the woman who allegedly, under the influence of drugs, crashed her car into a public transportation bus, killing two on board and injuring several others.
8: We are here to announce the charges. It'll be filed against Bailey Lynn Rios in connection with the tragic crash of her car into a Metro bus on September 15th. At about 5 p.m., those charges will be second-degree murder charges and an additional count of driving under the influence and reckless driving. She will be looking at a maximum sentence of life in prison.
5: He may be looking to expand the charge of second-degree murder to include responsibility for that helicopter crash.
8: We'll certainly consider whether or not there is any tie-in with our current prosecution. If there is, then we will consider the appropriate charges.
5: NTSB's Salazar says a preliminary report is expected in about 30 days. I'm Jim Roop.
1: It's 12 after. fighter jet pilot bails out over the skies of Michigan. When America in the Morning continues after these messages.

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4: Welcome back. You're with America in the Morning. It's 26 after. An ICE agent accused of making false statements about the January shooting of a Venezuelan man in Minnesota is back in jail. Correspondent Clayton Neville has an update.
5: Agents with the Minnesota Bureau of Criminal Apprehension took Christian Castro into custody on Wednesday in Minneapolis on an active warrant. Castro was in custody in Texas but released back in August after hitting the limit on the amount of time that he could be held. Castro is facing four felony charges of second-degree assault with a dangerous weapon and a misdemeanor charge of falsely reporting a crime in connection with the shooting of Julio Cesar Sosa Solis. That happened during a massive immigration operation in Minnesota. Sosa Solis was shot 1 week after Rene Good and 10 days before Alex Preti. Jail records show Castro's bail's been set at $200,000. I'm Clayton Neville.
4: And yes, they did a poll on this. A new survey has found that Americans, on average, are showing a mistrust of information coming from the federal government. Correspondent Mike Hempen reports.
6: A new AP Newark USA Facts poll shows Americans are more skeptical of government information than they were a few years ago. About 6 in 10 U.S. adults have low trust in information from the federal government about the environment, foreign affairs, elections and politics, abortion, or immigration. Mistrust of government information has grown since 2024, just before President Trump won a second term. It's also higher than it was at the end of Trump's first term. This underscores how his recent attempts to dismantle parts of the federal bureaucracy may have affected public confidence in the executive branch. I'm Mike Hempen.
4: America in the Morning for Friday, September 18th, 2026, is produced by Jeff McKay. I'm John Trout. This is Westwood One.
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3: ABC News, I'm Sherry Preston. Warren Buffett is making it official. He has stepped down as chairman of the board at Berkshire Hathaway. A statement today says he will become chairman emeritus, while his son Howard will become the new chairman of the board, effective immediately. The war showing no sign of easing up, and gas prices showing no sign of slowing down. ABC's Elizabeth Schulze is at a gas station in Washington, D.C.
10: We are seeing staggering price hikes here as gas stations adjust to oil trading above $100 a barrel. Gas prices are now approaching the highest level that they hit in May since the start of the Iran war. The national average this morning, $4.47 a gallon. That is just 10 cents shy of that peak that we hit in May.
3: A bomb went off today at a mosque near a building housing police offices in northwest Pakistan. At least 15 were killed, more than 50 injured. A shooting at a high school in the Philippines left two students and the teenage gunman dead, at least 10 others wounded. This is ABC News.
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4: This is America in the Morning from Westwood One. Coming up this half hour,
13: a bill that would have put the cost of data centers on tech companies blocked in the U.S. Senate. I'm Clayton Neville.
14: What neighbors are saying about Philadelphia's House of Horrors.
15: There could be remains. You never know.
14: I'm Joan Jones. Mark Carney on Thursday welcomes a proposal for Canada to become the European Union's first associate member. I'm Karen Chemas.
16: The Trump administration will let top Iranian officials attend next week's UN General Assembly meeting, Sagar Magani, Washington.
17: Hackers tell all about what's on a Flock camera. I'm the new old tech guy, Chuck Palm.
4: Back after these messages.

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12: D2.
13: America in the Morning continues. Heading to the theaters this weekend, the newest flick at the movies is about Shaun the Sheep and his Halloween adventure. Entertainment reporter Kevin Carr has a sneak peek at Shaun the Sheep, the Beast of Mossy Bottom.
14: Shaun the Sheep is back for a spooky barnyard adventure just in time for Halloween.
15: So get ready. The Sheep thrills. And some woolly good fun.
14: The Beast of Mossy Bottom takes place on the farm where Shaun and his flock live.
15: Things are about to get hairy.
14: When their farmer goes missing and a giant hairy monster shows up on the land, it's up to Shaun and the gang to solve the mystery and save the village.
15: It will leave you shell-shocked.
14: The claymation style of Aardman Animation's movies, like Wallace and Gromit or Chicken Run, is nostalgic and charming. And the story is quite clever, considering there's no actual dialogue, but rather it's told by the sound of the animals. This animation process is becoming a relic of the past, and that's a shame. Be grateful for studios like Aardman and Leica for keeping its artistry alive.
16: Aww.
14: Loaded with visual gags and slapstick comedy, this movie is a lot of fun and great for the whole family. It's not scary at all, so it's safe for the kiddies, but Halloween junkies should still enjoy getting into the spirit of the film. We've had some fun animation this year, but don't let this one fall behind. Shaun the Sheep, the Beast of Mossy Bottom, gets 4 pumpkins out of 5. I'm Kevin Carr, and that's the way I see it.
13: And finally, 42 years ago today, Ronald Reagan was president. Joe Kittinger flew a gas balloon from Caribou, Maine over the Atlantic Ocean, and although he was aiming for Russia, instead landed in Italy. And the hit TV show Three's Company broadcast its final series episode. 42 years and a day ago, a gentleman named Jim Bohannon sat down in the studios of Mutual News in Washington, D.C. and broadcast the first day of a radio program called America in the Morning.
17: I'm Jim Bohannon, Mutual News, and this is America in the Morning. Coming up on America in the Morning, Congress, your Congress, which can toss off several $100 billion at a chunk without blinking, is coming down to the showdown on a fight over $14 million paltry dollars, but with a lot attached there too. Peter Mayer previews that battle. In the Central American jungle, Alan Tomlinson peeks his head through the brush and says, "Contras, I presume." John Harchi tells us that banks may be ripping you off. We'll also have Robert Rundy of Money Magazine with another tip on buying, selling, or improving your home. And we'll be having a look at some drive-through religion. All of that and more coming up this half hour on America in the Morning. Not to mention, of course, part two of Frank Gentry's series on Vietnam 10 years later.
13: Today, sadly, after all these decades, is the final broadcast of our program. A thank you to the hundreds of radio stations that have carried our program over the decades. And thank you for listening. America in the Morning for Friday, September 18th, 2026 is produced by Jeff McKay. I'm John Trout. This is Westwood One.
12: 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More than 75% of commuters will be involved in a car accident at some point. 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
21: From ABC News. Sherry Preston. The rising cost of fuel on a lot of Americans' minds. This truck driver in California paying almost double what he did last year to fill up his semi because diesel now costs $6.40 a gallon on average.
22: You know, you're working just for fuel, not working for life. No money, no none.
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23: We spoke with one manager of a trucking company in South Dakota overnight. He told us that the cost to fill up his small fleet of trucks has gone from $3,000 a week before the Iran war now to almost $7,000 now. And we are seeing these costs go across the economy. Most goods, a majority of goods in the U.S. travel through trucking. And that is why we could see these prices translate into higher costs for food, clothes, and packages.
21: And don't forget heating your home this winter either.
24: Home heating oil is similar to diesel, so its prices are rising just as fast. In Maine, prices are now 74% higher than a year ago. Filling a home oil tank now costs nearly $675 more.
21: ABC's Sophie Flay. Protests are expected at the Kennedy Center today. President Trump threatening to tear it down unless his name is added to it. Warren Buffett making it official, stepping down as the chairman of Berkshire Hathaway, effective immediately. His son will take over. Another incident involving artificial intelligence. This time, one company is said to have used its AI to break into another AI company's programs.
25: Researchers have reportedly used Anthropic's Claude software to hack rival company OpenAI. Researchers told the Wall Street Journal they gained access to an employee's ChatGPT account and read files containing company secrets. OpenAI claims it's now resolved the related security issues and thanked the researchers for contacting them.
21: NBC's Hannah Batah. Scientists heralding the remarkable discovery of a new kind of cat found in Bolivia's cloud forest. It's a 3-pound tiny feline with a spotted pelt similar to a leopard. This is ABC News.
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21: There was a vigil last night for those killed in the bus SUV crash and the subsequent news chopper crash that followed it in Los Angeles this week. Chris Christie's a chopper reporter for rival WABC.
28: I think the gravity of what happened is just sinking in. You know, it's these things unfortunately happen. But when it happens this close to home, it's different.
21: killed in the chopper, the pilot George Marcinow and reporter Elenia Moreno. A strong supporter of President Trump from Florida, now criticizing his policies on immigration. Here's ABC's Karen Hua.
0: With 46 days to go until the midterm elections, a Republican congresswoman from red state Florida is out with a new ad, warning President Trump that his immigration crackdown may hurt Republicans in November.
1: Mr. President, some of your immigration enforcement efforts have gone too far. In July, 50% of the 50,000 people that were detained had no criminal record.
0: Representative Maria Elvira Salazar of Miami is a three-term Republican, endorsed by Trump, in a district that's three-quarters Hispanic.
21: DHS responding by saying that the men and women of ICE are enforcing laws passed by Congress. More excerpts are out from the book next week. That's coming out next week by Princess Diana's brother, Charles. The latest says Diana was dreadfully hurt by the removal of her HRH Royal Highness title after she divorced then Prince Charles. The Queen is said to have offered to restore it after she died, but her brother refused. Sherry Preston, ABC News.
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2: The city of Seattle changes its emergency playbook and another warning about the growth of AI. 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
2: And let's say good Friday morning to Libby Kay.
3: Thanks, Eric. Good Friday morning to you, too. So, an accident-free start, it looks like, to me, some funkier patches. North Sounders, you already have enough volume right now on I-5 between Marysville and Everett. And as I'm looking at Union Slough, it looks like it's kind of thick there. Just like a patch. I was looking at Highway 2 as well, and it looks like there's just like a patch kind of over EB Slough. So, not the entire length of the trestle. Just, again, some patches that you need to be careful this morning. Travel times, though, seem to be okay between Marysville and Everett on I-5, both directions. About 10 minutes. I do see a bunched up there at the Bowen Freeway exit ramp, but travel time standard there between Everett and Linwood either direction. Better part of 15 minutes tops. 405's clear, it looks like, on the east side. End to end, no delay southbound as you're coming down towards State Route 522. I-5 is obviously okay, too, so far, but with no express lanes. Eventually, we will still see some bunched up despite hoping to see a Friday light. I do see some road work southbound I-5 south of Kent Des Moines Road. Crews in the left lane. They may be picking up, but they may go to 6. I'll keep watching for that. Just careful. In the Northwest News Radio Traffic Center, I'm Libby Kay.
2: All right, thanks a lot, Libby. Taking a look at your forecast for this afternoon. Partially sunny skies with a high in the low 70s. Cloudy skies tonight with a low in the mid 50s. Partially sunny tomorrow with a high expected near 70 degrees. And for Sunday, partially sunny with a high near 70. Currently 54 degrees with reports of fog in Bremerton and in downtown Seattle. Under clear skies, we've got 56 degrees.
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2: Good morning. It is now 5:06. Seattle Mayor Katie Wilson says the city's emergency alert system should have been used the night of the Bite of Seattle shooting. Northwest News Radio's Jeff Pogel reports the city is now changing how future warnings are handled.
4: Wilson signed an executive order requiring clearer standards for who sends Alert Seattle warnings, when they're sent, and who receives them. The order also calls for citywide training, regular emergency exercises, and a defined response role for every department by the end of next year. Wilson tied the new rules directly to what happened at the Bite of Seattle Festival.
6: We realized that that tool should have been used the night of the Bite of Seattle shooting.
4: The mayor's office and police department have also released text messages from the night of the shooting, and both say stronger communication protocols are now in place. Jeff Pogela, Northwest News Radio.
2: A second person suspected of causing the deadly Chelan Hills wildfire has been arrested. According to the Douglas County Sheriff's Office, the 19-year-old was arrested yesterday in University Place without incident. He now faces charges of manslaughter, arson, malicious mischief, and assault. Meanwhile, the 18-year-old previously arrested pleaded not guilty in court yesterday, while three other suspects remain at large. If you're looking for a new job, you don't have a degree, the state of Washington may still have something for you. Northwest News Radio's Brian Calvert has details.
7: This is the time of year the experts recommend employers post their job openings, and the state of Washington has dozens of positions open at governmentjobs.com. And among those jobs are positions that don't require any college. For example, there's an opening in the Employment Security Division that's only looking for experience in workforce development and public relations. You could earn up to $70,000. And as long as you have dependable transportation and no physical limitations, there's a spot on the team at the Snohomish Conservation District that pays almost $25 an hour. And remember, if the pay doesn't sound perfect, the state benefits can fill the gap. Health benefits, retirement plans, vacation and sick leave, and even more if your new position is part of a union. Brian Calvert, Northwest News Radio.
2: Another warning from a tech executive as public concern grows about the reach of AI. It comes from Microsoft AI Chief Executive Officer Al Mustafa Suleiman speaking with the BBC as a conference on expanding technology begins in Scotland.
5: I think that if we all create AIs that can earn money, that can own assets, that could run businesses, we're essentially seeding a new silicon species which will no doubt compete with us for resources.
2: At the conference this week were executives from NVIDIA, Google DeepMind, OpenAI, and Anthropic, along with government officials and other tech experts. They were greeted by King Charles III, who urged participants to consider how to harness AI, quote, by putting safety at its heart and to build international cooperation so that no nation is left behind. It appears as though years of construction is now paying off at SeaTac International Airport, competing to be the best in the nation. Northwest News Radio's Denise Whitaker reports.
8: We've been the most improved mega airport in the J.D. Powers ratings from 17 to 11.
9: SEA spokesperson Perry Cooper says that's due to all the construction they've done to move away from the cramped spaces they had of the 1970s. And more than just open up spaces, Cooper says they've also concentrated on what's most important to people traveling through SeaTac International Airport.
8: Restrooms have always been a big thing for us.
9: They spent more than $65 million renovating all the restrooms and all the main concourses. They've also restructured their custodial contracts to be sure those spaces, he said, are always clean. And Cooper says they're still expanding where they can, trying to fly back into the top 10. Denise Whitaker, Northwest News Radio.
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2: Good morning. It is now 5:10. For many, transitioning from military life to civilian life can come with a loss of identity. Kelly Koopmans of Como News reports on a local foundation that helps service women with a big change.
10: Shelley Willis and Evelyn Tuiana have a key to their friendship.
11: Great, radical candor. Yeah. That's the best type of way to describe it.
10: It's what's gotten both former service members through 29 years of not just being friends, but co-workers.
14: I got deployed to Operation Joint Forge in Hungary, and I just happened to meet my new supervisor and not NCO, which was Shelley.
10: The two served in the United States Army Finance Corps for decades, each immersed in their identities as service members. But when it was time to transition from military life to civilian life, Shelley and Evelyn faced new hurdles.
14: I've worn the same thing for over 20 years. I was told how to dress, how I'm supposed to have my hair, my makeup.
10: Making the leap out of the military came with questions beyond aesthetics. Shelley wanted help figuring out who she was if she wasn't in a uniform.
14: What do I even like? I've been, you know, being all I can be for everybody. What do I want? What do I want to do? What does that look like?
15: Hello, my name is Shelley Willis, and I am the
10: CEO. So Shelley created the Redefining You Foundation, a community for service women, veterans, and military spouses who have transitioned or are transitioning out of the military. They help women redefine their lifestyles following military life through a symposium held each year.
14: Beyond the uniform and beyond the boot.
15: I see them in tears. Not gonna lie. Because they start to actually unravel some of the stuff that they haven't discussed.
10: This month, they will mark their 10th symposium, where attendees go from now to what's next.
16: I'm going to try my best to do what I need to do to go forward and not look backwards.
10: Shelley and Evelyn say there's hope for transitioning service members, a place where they can forge new friendships and connect with themselves.
14: When you leave, all of your redefining moments, your transitionary moments start from there.
2: That's Kelly Koopmans of Como News reporting. 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
17: A day after the Fed announced its first interest rate hike in 3 years, the buyers were back in the market. The Dow rose 316 points Thursday to close at 51,778. The S&P added 1.1%. The Nasdaq climbed 1.7%. with Saudi Arabia promising to start sending oil through a key pipeline that was recently attacked, crude prices are dropping this morning. Brent crude was trading overnight under $103 a barrel, down about 2%. The next version of Anthropic's artificial intelligence agent Claude is being researched and designed with Claude's help. This comes after leaders in the AI industry, including the CEO of Anthropic, called for a slowdown in development. NBA great Steph Curry says the new signature shoe he's designing with China's Li Ning Shoe Company will be released early next year. That announcement came 3 months after Curry's partnership with Under Armour came to an end. Jim Ryan, ABC News.
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12: All right, thanks, Eric. It seems to be not much changing, honestly. Travel times, nothing's really alarming me. You look good from the south sound, northbound I-5 and southbound between Olympia and Tacoma's. Just about a half an hour, and no big jam up that I've noticed building across the Nisqually Bridge and toward DuPont. Say around 512 seems to be okay end to end either side. Better part of 20 minutes between Lakewood and Sumner. I don't see anything alarming in terms of delay building on the Valley Freeway either. Sumner up toward Auburn. Or 14 minutes, maybe, as you head past Highway 18, you're okay. And up toward I-405, maybe building more so north of Kent Des Moines Road, but that's like 15 minutes from Highway 18 to 405. Roadwork southbound I-5 south of Kent Des Moines Road. I still see the left lane block just south of there. That may still be picking up, but not a major delay. Just watch out. Northbound seems to be okay, too, between Federal Way and SeaTac. It looks like northbound, though, is maybe filling in toward Highway 18. But, again, nothing's alarming me anywhere except for some pockets of fog to watch out for North Sounders between Everett and Marysville on I-5. And a little pocket there on Highway 2, State Route 522 between Monroe and the Snohomish River Bridge, thick too. In the Northwest News Radio Traffic Center, I'm Libby Kay.
2: 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It's time for your weekend forecast with George Waldenberger of Como News.
13: Pockets of fog build through the morning drive and then break up for the afternoon. Low 70s, a pleasant afternoon today. Tomorrow, thick morning clouds and fog, low 50s. It may be slow to clear, but should through the afternoon. 70 degrees, 70 on Sunday. Again, morning clouds, afternoon sun. In the Como Weather Center, I'm meteorologist George Waldenberger, Como 4 News.
2: Currently 52 degrees with partially cloudy skies in Everett and in downtown Seattle. Under partially cloudy skies, we've got 56 degrees. It is now 5:16 and time for a check of sports. The Mariners are back on the diamond tonight. The team squares off against the Colorado Rockies in the first of three games in Denver. The M sits seven games outside the final American League wildcard spot. First pitch is 5:10. In returning from the WNBA break, the Storm get crushed by the Las Vegas Aces 114-77. Now here's Matt McCoy with more sports.
18: Another big game for Bills quarterback Josh Allen. He threw for three touchdowns and ran for two more as Buffalo outscored Detroit 41-31 in the NFL Thursday night game. Bills running back James Cook 135 yards on the ground. Lions QB Jared Goff had four touchdown passes, but not enough to overcome an early 21-0 deficit.
19: Really understand we need to start good. We just start on that momentum and ignite some of those plays in the first drive and the second drive and not allow ourselves to get in these holes.
18: The Lions fall to 1-1 while the Bills are 2-0. Sunday NFL games include the Ravens hosting the Saints. Ravens wideout Zay Flowers a question mark, yet to practice this week with a hamstring strain. Also Sunday, the Patriots host the Steelers. Pats running back Travion Henderson, who missed the opener with an ankle injury, says he's ready to go this week. College football last night included an ACC matchup with Pitt beating Syracuse. There's a top five team in action tonight as Miami plays at Wake Forest. I'm Matt McCoy.
2: And the NHL preseason gets underway tomorrow with the Kraken hosting the Vancouver Canucks. That's a check of your sports. Coming up, another check on traffic and weather and also the latest in technology news. It is now 5:18.
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0: That's why we call them the Democrats. We have their name, the Democrats, because they're
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2: Good morning. It is now 5:20. I'm Eric Hines. Here's some of the stories that we're following. The U.S. Senate this week voted to advance a bill aimed at setting federal guidelines for college sports during the era of name, image, and likeness. If passed ultimately by both the Senate and House and signed into law by the president, it would still allow athletes to be compensated, but under an adjustable revenue cap, and offer protection to athletes from exploitation. Senator Maria Cantwell, who co-sponsored the legislation, says there's concern among athletes of these so-called non-revenue sports.
28: The other night I talked to the Pac-12 commissioner, who said, I just met with all the student athletes in the Pac-12. She said, you know what the number one question I got from those student athletes was? They wanted to know whether their sport was still going to be there.
2: Under a voluntary revenue pool for schools, it would provide more financial stability, and schools could jointly negotiate media rights just like the professional sports leagues. Birds across the country are beginning to travel south for the winter. Northwest News Radio's Lillian James has the details on how many birds are passing over Washington and how to help them on the journey.
29: According to Purdue University's Aero Eco Lab, late September to early October is peak fall migration time in Washington. The lab encourages you to turn off or dim non-essential outdoor lighting from 11 p.m. to 6 a.m. if you're in a peak migration area. According to the lab, less light reduces collision risk by lowering sky glow and attracting fewer birds into lit urban cores. Lillian James, Northwest News Radio.
2: An estimated 4.7 million birds are expected to fly over Washington tonight. Seattle ranks number 5 for being a favorite city among coffee lovers. Portland beat us overall, coming in at number 2. The personal finance company WalletHub used a dozen metrics to rank cities, including coffee shops per capita and the cost of a cup of joe. Now here's your ABC News Medical Minute.
30: Extreme wildfires are becoming increasingly common, especially in the western United States, according to Climate Central. And now researchers are warning that the health risks may even exceed those of air pollution. In a study published in Nature Communications, scientists looked at nearly 90 million hospitalizations for lung and heart disease. They found that when air particulates from wildfire increased in certain zip codes, there was a 16% increase in hospitalizations for lung conditions like asthma and pneumonia. Increases were also seen in heart conditions like high blood pressure, heart attacks, and even heart failure. Breathing in smoke can cause immediate symptoms, including coughing, trouble breathing, and chest pain. But smoke from wildfires is especially dangerous because of the various toxins that are released into the air. It can also contain particulates that are 30 times smaller than the diameter of a single human hair, entering deep into the lungs and the bloodstream. Health officials warning that when the air quality becomes poor, to take precautions. That includes staying inside, closing your windows, and wearing a well-fitted mask when going outdoors. With your Medical Minute, I'm Yuri Benajed.
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12: Still accident-free, Eric. Thanks. I do still see this pocket of fog right over Union Slough and I-5, so just be careful. But I even checked up in toward Arlington and down toward Everett, and I don't have delayed travel times for you either side. It's not quite as jammed at the Boeing Freeway exit ramp right now, but still enough of you trying to exit off there. I don't have a delay between Everett and Linwood either direction. It's still hovering right around the 15-minute mark both sides. Certainly, again, some more volume out here, but again, we're on the lighter side. State Route 522, careful between the Snohomish River Bridge in Monroe. You've got some of that fog. Haven't noticed it so much in the Snohomish area, but you could certainly be watching out for it too, because you always get that, especially around Marsh Road. At this point, I-5 from Everett down to Seattle is about a half an hour. I still don't see major jam ups getting in toward the shoreline area just south of there, where you'll have no express lanes. 405, enough of you, especially coming north up through Renton. Not delayed just yet, maybe 15 minutes. Renton up toward Bellevue. Just a friendly heads up though for the weekend road work at 11:30 tonight. They're closing those northbound lanes at 405, I believe from north of Sunset toward Coal Creek Parkway. So we're going to have some significant types of works trying to work through. In the Northwest News Radio Traffic Center, I'm Libby Kay.
2: 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Taking a look at your forecast for this afternoon, partially sunny skies with a high in the low 70s.
3: 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Some first responders and vets badly hurt while helping others now being helped with smart homes built by the Tunnel to Towers Foundation. It's an evolution of the work it's done now for a quarter of a century since 9/11. 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
3: With Tech Trends, I'm Dave Packer, ABC News.
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16: ABC News, I'm Sherry Preston. He made it clear he was going to do it today. Warren Buffett has announced he has stepped down as chairman of Berkshire Hathaway, a post he has held since 1970. He becomes chairman emeritus as his son Howard Buffett becomes chairman of the board. Federal Reserve judge issuing a new order saying there needs to be 30 days notice given before any major renovations happen to the Kennedy Center. A federal judge saying that, including its demolition.
17: Trump insists he should be recognized for helping the institution financially. But Congress just gave the center $250 million for renovations, and the financial troubles only began after Trump tried to change the name, causing performers to cancel and ticket sales to plummet.
16: ABC's Mary Bruce in Washington. Everyday Americans struggling to fill up their gas tanks. The price of gasoline rising to just under $4.50 a gallon overnight, and diesel up to $6.44 a gallon on average. Most farm equipment and semi-trucks use diesel. Farmers and truckers say they're hurting. This is ABC News.
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2: Good morning. It is now 5:32. The city of Seattle is changing its emergency playbook to improve public information and coordination when major incidents occur. The order requires Seattle departments to update emergency plans, take part in regular training and citywide exercises, strengthening Alert Seattle procedures. A second person suspected of causing the deadly Chelan Hills wildfire has been arrested. According to the Douglas County Sheriff's Office, the 19-year-old was arrested in University Place yesterday. Meanwhile, the 18-year-old previously arrested has pleaded not guilty, while three other suspects remain at large. Microsoft's AI CEO, Al-Mustafa Suleiman, is warning about the growth of AI. He says we might see a new silicon species that could someday compete with humans for resources. The upgrades being made at SeaTac International Airport are helping it climb the rankings of best airports in the country. It moved up from number 17 to number 11 among mega airports in the U.S. That's according to the newest ranking from J.D. Power and Associates. It is now 5:32. Washington's voter-approved natural gas initiative has been struck down by the state Supreme Court. Northwest News Radio's Jeff Pogula has the update.
4: The court says Initiative 2066 violates the Washington Constitution's rule limiting initiatives to a single subject. The majority says the measure did far more than just protect access to natural gas. It also restricted local air pollution regulators, changed statewide burning and energy code policy, and repealed a severability provision in the state's decarbonization law. The justices say those pieces have different regulatory purposes and should not have been combined into one initiative. Because the court cannot know which parts of the initiative voters would have approved and which they wouldn't, it says none of them can survive. Jeff Pogula, Northwest News Radio.
2: The Building Industry Association of Washington, which supported the initiative, says it is deeply disappointed by the ruling. A huge milestone, has been reached in one Washington fire zone. Northwest News Radio's Brian Calvert reports.
1: The feds gave them 60 days, but in half that time, the Environmental Protection Agency has completed household hazardous material removal in the region charred by the Spokane Fire Complex. 789 properties have been scoured, and things like batteries, paints, pool chemicals, and pesticides have been cleared from the charred remains of homes and garages. It's a huge first step in rebuilding the area, but only a first step. There are still delays ahead for many residents wanting to rebuild as there's a backlog of asbestos testing. There's just one lab in the region and hundreds of samples to be tested before building permits can be issued. As of last week, less than 24 of those tests have been completed. Brian Calvert, Northwest News Radio.
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12: Thanks, Eric. We're still holding steady. Friday light, at least in terms of what I can tell from your travel time, still hovering around the 20-minute mark. State Route 512 east and westbound between Lakewood and Sumner. 410 coming west over toward the Valley Freeway. You seem to be moving along pretty well. I don't have any major issue for folks on 167 end-to-end. Northbound, of course, coming up out of the Puyallup area and trying to get up toward I-405 in Renton would be your, you know, the heavier side of the morning commute as you head up towards State Route 516. There's certainly enough of you. Auburn to Renton is just under 20 minutes. Renton up to Bellevue, you seem to be okay. Renton doesn't usually experience that Friday light situation, nor does Everett. So far, though, I don't have reports of accidents. You want to share something, you are certainly welcome. 206-421-1000. Some foggier conditions and some spots in the North Sound, pretty much your usual suspects. In the Northwest News Radio Traffic Center, I'm Libby Kay.
2: 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All right, let's go ahead and take a look at your weekend forecast. First for this afternoon, partially sunny skies with a high in the low 70s. Cloudy skies for tonight with a low in the mid-50s. Partially sunny tomorrow with a high near 70 degrees. And for Sunday, again, a high near 70 with partially sunny skies. Currently in Puyallup, 52 degrees with clear skies. And in downtown Seattle, under partially cloudy skies, we have 56 degrees at 5:36. Wildlife officials are searching for a black bear after it attacked a man and a child. 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
29: For the second time in a month, a black bear near Lake Whatcom has attacked a person. According to the Bellingham Herald, this time a man and a child were injured on Sunday evening at a home north of the lake near Bellingham. They suffered non-life-threatening injuries and have since been released from the hospital. The State Department of Fish and Wildlife tells the Herald officers are attempting to trap the animal, but so far it's been unsuccessful. The department says it's very unlikely that this bear is the same that was involved in the previous incident where a hiker was chased near the lake. They say bears are especially active this time of year, searching for food before the winter. Lillian James, Northwest News Radio.
2: 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Approximately $2.4 million in debt relief will be available for Washingtonians for loan forgiveness. Credit Acceptance Corporation is one of the nation's largest auto finance companies that offers car loans to consumers with limited or impaired credit histories. 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
5: 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Well, sort of. Uber's DoorDash subsidiary is rolling out same-day delivery from every Costco in the U.S. It's the latest escalation in the intense e-commerce business and expands on the two companies' existing delivery relationships in other countries. 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
2: Downtown Seattle has seen a record number of visitors, but not enough workers to be of assistance. According to a report by the Downtown Seattle Association, August was the busiest month for foot traffic since the summer of 2019. Nearly 3.8 million unique visitors explored downtown. These numbers are for domestic visitors, not international visitors. Additionally, hotel room demand for downtown Seattle was 106% of the 2019's numbers. However, foot worker traffic was just 62% of August of 2019's daily average. You don't need to be a boat owner to check out a big weekend at the Port of Everett. Northwest News Radio's Denise Whitaker explains.
19: The largest marina on the West Coast is hosting more than 60 boats ranging in size from 45 to 100 feet. And they're all made by the same company, Nordhavn.
20: It goes slow, it goes far, and it goes efficiently.
19: Bill Baker is one of the organizers of this very large rendezvous. He tells me they chose the Port of Everett because it's filled with fun amenities and locally owned businesses.
21: I think it'll be really fun and appealing for people to see, too, as they walk by. People who walk by here all the time will be like, oh my gosh, didn't know we could fit so many boats in here.
19: Kate Anderson with the Port of Everett tells me those comments generally come from people who come to watch the sunset, eat in one of a dozen local restaurants, walk the 4 miles of trails at the marina, or attend an event. The port hosted 90 different events over the summer, and Anderson says they're filling their fall and winter calendar with more reasons to visit. An annual Haunted Harbor, Holiday on the Bay, and 12 Days of Reindeer, plus Argosy is bringing its Christmas ships up to Everett this year. Denise Whitaker, Northwest News Radio.
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22: The Trump administration has told Congress that it is preparing to sell Israel a multi-billion dollar arms package that includes controversial 2,000-pound bombs. This isn't sitting well with some members of Congress. Here to sort it out is ABC News correspondent Jordana Miller in Jerusalem. And Jordana, what do you know about this?
23: Well, first of all, it is a huge arms sale. I think it's the largest arms sale to Israel. And it does, as you said, include so many of those very heavy bombs. And remember, former President Joe Biden, he banned the use and really the sale of these very heavy bombs to Israel during the Gaza war. He feared that they would be used in areas that were densely populated and they would turn very deadly. And so he stopped giving them to Israel in the middle of the war. And obviously a different take from President Trump, who's willing to sell thousands and thousands of them. I think 40,000 is in the order.
22: I'm speaking with ABC News correspondent Jordana Miller in Jerusalem. And Jordana, so what are members of Congress saying?
23: One of the senior members on the Foreign Relations Committee, Representative Meeks, put out a statement yesterday saying that he is going to hold up the sale of these weapons to Israel because he is unsure if they will be used in accordance with U.S. law and international law. And it looks like there's going to be a fight now about whether this arms sale is actually going to go through or not. On the backdrop of all of this, Marina, is of course that Israel used a lot of its munitions during not only the Gaza war, but the Iran war that began in February, and they are running low on their stocks, just as the United States and others are. So, you know, the getting these weapons does not necessarily mean they would be used overnight. And the war in Gaza right now is over. But, you know, there are American concerns, and I think they're valid.
22: If the president declares that it is going to sell these this arms package to Israel, can Congress actually stop this? Or what is the process right here?
23: I think that's a great question. I don't believe that Congress can stop it with just one member. I think it has to be a larger number of representatives, lawmakers, putting their foot down. And I don't know if we're going to see that. So I think we're going to have to wait and see on this. It's clear that the president wants to send Israel these arms to replenish their stocks, and possibly looking forward if the war in Iran has another kinetic phase, another phase of major combat.
22: All right, Jordana, thank you once again for your insight. ABC News correspondent Jordana Miller joining us from Jerusalem on Northwest News Radio.
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0: This is a Bloomberg Money Minute. Paramount Skydance clearing another hurdle in its $110 billion bid to buy Warner Brothers Discovery. The Federal Communications Commission has approved Middle East sovereign wealth funds to own close to 50% of Paramount. Current rules cap foreign ownership at 25% for companies that hold broadcast licenses. Top antitrust officials have signed off on the Warner Brothers deal, although it's now tied up in lawsuits led by a number of states and the Writers Guild. Checking on trading, S&P futures are little changed as tech continues to recover from a rocky start to the week. Meantime, oil continues to drop. Traders are looking ahead to a meeting of Persian Gulf nations planned for next week at the UN General Assembly. And Apple is rolling out two new iPhones today. The iPhone 18 Pro and Pro Max go on sale today. The Pro will cost $1,200 and the Pro Max is $100 more than that. They both start with 256 gigabytes of storage. Courtney Donahoe, Bloomberg Radio.
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2: All right, Libby Cave, let's take a check on the car.
3: Okay, Eric, southbound side of I-5. I don't see that road work coming south of Kent Des Moines Road. I think they're picking up right now. Maybe still some vehicles here on the left shoulder, just one. But no issue for you there. Northbound seems to be okay. Tacoma to Tukwila on I-5 northbound, just over 20 minutes. 167, all right, too. Sumner to Auburn, about 14 minutes. I'm looking at state route 512. That eastbound travel time, horses building up, I would say closer toward the 167 interchange. I have limited camera access here, so you might be just building as you're getting on from Meridian, but I'm going to be watching that to see if there's anything out of the ordinary here, if you know of something or not, and you can safely share. You're always welcome. 206-421-1000. In towards Seattle, both directions of I-5, still good. Shoreline down to Seattle, 15 minutes tops, no express lanes, but eventually we'll get a little more bunched up despite it even being a Friday light. North Sounders, okay. Everett to Seattle, still on I-5 southbound, just over a half an hour. Building more so on the Highway 2 trestle coming west, closer toward I-5. That travel time's climbed up 16 minutes tops. In the Northwest News Radio Traffic Center, I'm Libby Kay.
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6: Areas of fog build through the morning and then break up for the afternoon, 71 degrees. Tomorrow, again, cool morning, low 50s, thick morning clouds, fog, and it takes a while to clear off, but it should for most of the afternoon with a high of 70. Again on Sunday, morning clouds, afternoon sun, and 70 degrees. And that pattern just continues through most of next week. In the Como Weather Center, I'm meteorologist George Waldenberger, Como 4 News.
2: Currently 56 degrees with partially cloudy skies in Kent, and in downtown Seattle under partially cloudy skies, we have 56 degrees. And at 5:46, it's time for a check of sports. The Mariners are back on the diamond tonight. They'll go against the Colorado Rockies in the first of three games in Denver. First pitch is 5:10. The Storm returned from the WNBA break. They lose to the Las Vegas Aces 114-77. 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
7: Another big game for Bills quarterback Josh Allen. He threw for 3 touchdowns and ran for 2 more as Buffalo outscored Detroit 41-31 in the NFL Thursday night game. Bills running back James Cook, 135 yards on the ground. Lions QB Jared Goff had 4 touchdown passes, but not enough to overcome an early 21-0 deficit.
9: Really understand we need to start good. You just start on that momentum and ignite some of those plays in the first drive and the second drive and not allow ourselves to get in these holes.
7: The Lions fall to 1-1 while the Bills are 2-0. Sunday NFL games include the Ravens hosting the Saints. Ravens wideout Zay Flowers a question mark, yet to practice this week with a hamstring strain. Also Sunday, the Patriots host the Steelers. Pats running back Travion Henderson, who missed the opener with an ankle injury, says he's ready to go this week. College football last night included an ACC matchup with Pitt beating Syracuse. There's a top 5 team in action tonight as Miami plays at Wake Forest. I'm Matt McCoy.
2: That's a check of your sports. Coming up, another check of traffic and weather in this day in history with Brian Calvert's Almanac. It is now 5:48.
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2: Cameras were installed and active during the World Cup, but were turned off when the matches ended.
11: It doesn't mean that you want people surveilled and people to be snatched up off the streets.
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14: The latest city to reconsider using the Flock license plate monitoring system.
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6: Good morning. It's now 5:51. I'm Eric Hines. Here's some of the stories we're following. A Wednesday night arrest following months of escalating reports. Northwest News Radio Scott Carty explains.
7: Beginning in May, a man started appearing in Mount Lake Terrace and tried to interact with teen girls and some adults. Mount Lake Terrace police tell Como News the 30 to 40-year-old man would ask for directions. In some cases, he'd request hugs. But police say he also started grabbing the private parts of some victims, all this often taking place near Mount Lake Terrace High School. A suspect is in custody now, and information will be distributed to students nearby. Scott Carty, Northwest News Radio.
6: A State House Democratic candidate is facing DUI charges. Police say Krista Perez hit a car in Tacoma last month, triggering a five-car vehicle chain collision. Officers say she denied being in a crash and refused a field sobriety test. She was arrested and now faces a refusal enhancement. Perez won her primary for the 29th District and will face incumbent Melanie Morgan in November. Now here's Michael Barr with today's business of sports.
8: The Trump administration has awarded contracts to begin work on President Trump's planned takeover of the East Potomac Golf Links in Washington. A contract authorizes nearly $400,000 for a Massachusetts-based company to perform environmental and historic preservation compliance work at the course. Prosecutors say the man behind an alleged Ponzi scheme is now behind bars after defrauding millions of dollars from would-be investors, including several major players like Kansas City Chiefs star Travis Kelce. Federal prosecutors say Sid Jawar defrauded Kelce and other investors, including other pro athletes, out of more than $30 million. The Buffalo Bills have a new stadium, Highmark Stadium. The new home was made possible by a deal that included $600 million from New York State and $250 million from Erie County, with the Bills paying for the rest of the estimated $1.6 billion project. With a Bloomberg Business of Sports report, I'm Michael Barr.
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9: I'm Brian Calvert with the Almanac, a look at what happened on this day in history. It was this day in 1851, the New York Times was published for the first time. This date in 1927, the Columbia Phonograph Broadcasting Company made its debut. You know it as CBS today. This date in 1964... The Addams Family made its debut on ABC. 1983, the rock group Kiss appeared without their trademark makeup for the very first time. In 1998, the Internet Corporation for Assigned Names and Numbers, ICANN, is formed. In 2014, Emma Watson delivers an address to a standing ovation at UN headquarters, helping launch the UN Women Campaign, He for She, which calls on men to advocate for gender equality. In 2017, Toys R Us filed for bankruptcy, and the number one country song in the U.S. on September 18th, 2011...

0: put Blue Jean Night by Jake Owen. That's today's Almanac here on Northwest News Radio.
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3: Thank you, Eric. And thanks to Dane, who reached out at 206-421-1000. I was looking last time, talking about State Route 512, curious about an eastbound issue. Yes, Dane confirms it. There is a crash before the Puyallup River Bridge. The only camera I have access to right now is looking north of Meridian. You're all sorts of packed up. He says like four or five vehicles in the left lane right now. So getting on from Meridian, major delays. Your Lakewood to Sumner travel time sticking to State Route 512 is like 40 minutes. So saving you a whole bunch if you want to bail off at Meridian right now. For folks coming west on 410, trying to get out of Bonnie Lake, you seem to be okay over toward the Valley Freeway. We might see some extra volume trying to work around this accident on State Route 512. You're okay, though, as you continue north on 167 from Auburn up to Renton, under 20 minutes, certainly building toward I-405. 405 is okay still. Renton up to Bellevue and southbound from Linwood down to Bellevue. No delayed travel times for you yet. Northbound, though, is definitely building up more coming S or 169 area. I-5 is okay in towards Seattle either direction. Some fog to be aware of. North Sounders Highway 2, that's climbing in terms of your travel time as you get closer toward I-5 on the westbound side. In the Northwest News Radio Traffic Center, I'm Libby Kay.
1: Thanks, Libby. Your forecast for this afternoon, partially sunny with a daytime high in the low 70s, currently 56 degrees with partially cloudy skies in downtown Seattle.
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17: From ABC News, I'm Sherry Preston. As the war with Iran and damage to refineries in the Middle East and Russia continue, Americans are feeling the price. Diesel fuel is now up to $6.44 a gallon on average, and diesel is closely tied to the oil many of us use to heat our homes. ABC's Elizabeth Schulze.
18: We are expected to see the cost of home heating oil, if that heats a lot of homes in the Northeast, those prices, those bills, expected to go up more than 30% this winter.
17: As for the price of gasoline, it's now up to just under $4.50 a gallon. Cost to fill up a typical Chevy SUV now averages $125 compared to $82 at the end of February when the war began. Another move in the fight over the Kennedy Center, a judge saying any major renovations, including its possible demolition, need advance warning. Here's ABC Chief White House correspondent Mary Bruce.
19: Trump told our Karen Travers that if his name doesn't go up on the building, he will tear the whole thing down.
20: I think that the Trump administration should certainly have recognition, because frankly, if we don't do that, it's going to close. It'll end up being ripped down.
19: This morning, a federal judge now warning the administration they must give him 30 days notice of any major renovation to the Kennedy Center.
17: A strong supporter of President Trump is out with a new ad criticizing the administration's immigration policies. Florida Congresswoman Maria Elvira Salazar, a Republican, says in the commercial that half of the 50,000 people detained as of July had no criminal records.
21: The same Hispanics who helped you get to the White House in 2024 feel betrayed today. I'm not talking about giving them amnesty. I'm talking about giving them a dignified life.
17: The Department of Homeland Security says ICE has been carrying out what Congress approved. He resigned as CEO of Berkshire Hathaway early this year. Today, Warren Buffett stepping down as chairman of the $1 trillion company. You're listening to ABC News.
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17: Rock on, Jeffrey the Giraffe, an American classic company, one that was on the brink of folding a few years ago, now wants to expand.
24: Toys R Us says they're planning a major expansion, adding 120 new stores nationwide. The retailer currently has 40 standalone stores and Toys R Us shops inside Macy's stores across the country. It's quite the comeback for the chain, which filed for bankruptcy and closed most of its stores in America nearly a decade ago.
17: That's ABC's Sam Champion. Anthropic says its model Claude is helping to build the next version of itself without a lot of close human direction. Anthropic also admitting one of its models hacked into rival OpenAI's chatbot. All that is some in the industry, including the head of Anthropic, call for a slowdown in the technology's development. Another excerpt from the upcoming book by Princess Diana's brother Charles Spencer is out. ABC's Lama Hassan is at Buckingham Palace.
0: In the latest excerpts published in the Daily Mail, Spencer writes that King Charles, then Prince Charles, was giddily elated like a lottery winner when they spoke immediately after Diana's death. Looking back now, I suspect the prince's first reaction must have been to think more of how this even might free him to marry the woman he loved, rather than appreciating the loss of one he did not.
17: Charles Spencer also writes that Diana was incredibly hurt when the Queen removed her HRH, Royal Highness title, after she divorced then Prince Charles. Sherry Preston, ABC News.
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1: Three more arrests in connection with the Chelan Falls wildfire.
13: And it's another weekend of massive freeway closures. We'll run down that list for you in just a few moments. But first, it's 6:04.
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13: We need to tell you what's happening right now on the freeways. Good morning, Libby Kay.
3: Good morning, Brian. Oh, we got a tough go here. Stay around 512. Last check was over 40 minutes between Lakewood and Sumner. The crash is before the Puyallup River Bridge, so north of Meridian. Hard for me to see, honestly. At one point, I knew that there were about four or five vehicles involved in the left lane, maybe to the right side, but still a really good idea if you can to exit off at Meridian. We're going to see some extra traffic for folks trying to get through the Sumner area this morning. Westbound, stay around 410. Seems to be okay still between Bonnie Lake and the Valley Freeway, but that could certainly get fuller. It is building more so as you get closer to 167's interchange. So far, that seems to be about 13 minutes. So feels like a standard travel time. You want to share with us anything safely, you can. 206-421-1000. 167, though, from Sumner up to Auburn's okay. Auburn to Renton's about 20 minutes now on the Valley Freeway. We're getting fuller on 405, trying to get up through Renton. That's pushing 20 minutes now. I-5, though, seems to be good. Northbound, at least, through the Central Sound and up heading toward the West Seattle Bridge. Southbound, get a little sluggish. North Gateway, Shoreline to Seattle, still 15 minutes, so you're at your fastest route. In the Northwest News Radio Traffic Center, I'm Libby Kay.
1: Partly sunny skies, cooler temperatures today, highs in the low 70s. At the moment, our temperatures are in the 50s, although some of you are a little bit warmer than others. It is 57 right now in downtown Seattle.
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13: Good morning and happy Friday to you. It is the 18th day of September. It is great to have you with us here on Northwest News Radio. Among our top stories, three more young men accused of starting the deadly Chelan Hills wildfire back in July have been arrested.
1: They join a fourth who was captured earlier this month. The most damning evidence against the four? Listening to video, one of them shot on July 4th as they fired Roman candles from the bed of a moving pickup truck. At least one of those fireworks set off dry grass near the road, sparking the blaze that burned 10,000 acres, destroyed about $6 million worth of property, and killed a man trying to escape the flames. Charges are still being prepared against the trio arrested yesterday. The man arrested earlier this month, 18-year-old Michael Yakimov, faces charges of arson, malicious mischief, six counts of third-degree assault for the six firefighters hurt, and first-degree manslaughter. Appearing in Douglas County Court yesterday, Yakimov pleaded not guilty to all charges.
13: A two-alarm fire at a mobile home near Port Orchard caused critical injuries to its three occupants and caused major smoke and fire damage. South Kitsap Fire and Rescue crews responded to that blaze on Fairview Boulevard yesterday afternoon. The crews called a second alarm, and firefighters took two people from the inside out. A third had to be rescued by a bystander. All three are reported in critical condition. No word yet on the cause of that fire.
1: Boeing says its new and final offer to union engineers and technical workers will raise their wages by about one-third over the contract's four-year period. It also includes enhanced health care and retirement benefits, plus more paid time off. Negotiators for the Society of Professional Engineering Employees in Aerospace now recommending their members approve this contract, which would replace the deal that is set to expire October 6th. Online voting is scheduled to begin next week and last until October 1st. The contract is for about 16,000 Boeing engineers and technical workers, most of whom are here in the Puget Sound area.
13: There is a new deal in the works for Boeing with Malaysia Airlines. The two signed a memorandum of understanding for 16 airplanes, which include the 787-9 Dreamliners and additional 737 MAX aircraft. Boeing officials say the 787 and 737 MAX will provide greater fuel efficiency and a superior passenger experience for Malaysia Airlines plans to expand service to Europe and the U.S. The MOU signed in Washington, D.C. still needs final approval.
1: The State Department of Transportation is starting some more major road closures tonight. 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
4: Tonight at 11, all of northbound 405 will close from Renton to Coal Creek. That's in effect until Monday morning, and expect further construction delays on Coal Creek Parkway southeast. Nearby I-90 will have lane closures tonight until Sunday, eastbound between Mercer Island and Richards Road. That also closes the eastbound I-90 HOV off-ramp to Bellevue Way. On eastbound 520 over Lake Sammamish Parkway, the two right lanes will close 5 a.m. to 1 p.m. Saturday and Sunday. And, of course, Revive I-5 continues across the Ship Canal Bridge. The Mariners and Seahawks are on the road. There is a home Husky game Saturday at 4:15. 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
13: Local transit getting high marks in a new national study, but there is a catch, as Northwest News Radio's Marina Rockinger explains.
5: Consumer website Consumer Affairs looked at the 50 largest urban areas in the country that use mass transit, focusing on three things: safety, reliability, and customer service. The Seattle-Tacoma area came in at number 4 overall, with usefulness and accessibility among the areas where it scored particularly well. The study found that the average resident here uses transit about 47 times a year. The three metro areas ranking ahead of Seattle-Tacoma were Washington, D.C. Arlington, New Jersey, Newark, and San Francisco-Oakland being number one. Marina Rockinger, Northwest News Radio.
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1: A character from a children's book prompting fears in social media this week.
13: ABC's Jim Ryan joined us earlier this morning. Jim, police are taking the videos featuring a beloved Dr. Seuss character pretty seriously.
6: Well, they are. Not because of anything that's happened specifically. None of the threats that have been sort of suggested at or hinted at in these postings have come to fruition. But still, they are threats, and the police are taking it carefully and seriously. So it all apparently began last month in Ireland and the U.K., some posts on Snapchat that featured the Dr. Seuss character, the Cat in the Hat. Everybody remembers the Cat in the Hat, except not in cute, funny situations, but in kind of scary, menacing, creepy situations. And there have been arrests all over the country. I've counted no fewer than a dozen arrests, all of them of people under 16 years old. So 15-year-old, 14-year-olds arrested in Grand Junction, Colorado, a middle school student arrested in Connecticut. It goes all across the country, because that's what social media does, Brian.
13: Jim, are we talking about people wearing a mask? Are they in full costume? And what are they doing in these photos that they're posting?
6: Well, most of them are AI-generated images or videos, although apparently there have been some cases of people dressing up as the Cat in the Hat. And they're posed, you know, in nighttime situations on a dark street or at a school. That's particularly troubling. Or there was one I saw this morning. The Cat in the Hat is sort of lurking and peeking around a corner. The text says, "I hear there's a game on Friday. I'll see you there." Sort of an implied threat. And there was a kid taken to jail for that.
13: Probably important to mention that, again, these are maybe threatening, they may be rattling nerves, but no one's been hurt or anything by this yet, have they?
6: No. No, that's right. And it sort of mirrors what happened about 10 years ago. Remember the clown hoax? These were people, some of them dressing up and lurking around in streets, others posting images online. It's kind of like that, the same sort of phenomenon. But the difference now, Brian, of course, is that artificial intelligence has gotten to the point that these videos look very realistic. And the images are very realistic. So, yeah, you see one of these things and, man, it'll creep you out.
13: Are police offering any advice to parents who are concerned if they see one of these videos that maybe target one of their neighborhoods?
6: Yeah, well, coach your kids. Let your kids know that, you know, if you see something like this posted, delete it. Move away from it. Don't give it much credence. And let your parents know about that. But also, if your kid is posting some of these images, you should let them know that people are being arrested for this. Four girls ages 13 to 15 in Louisiana. And the charges, terrorizing, menacing, cyberbullying. So that warning should go out to parents and to kids.
13: ABC's Jim Ryan with us here on Northwest News Radio.
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7: This is the Bloomberg Money Minute, a new chapter for legendary investor Warren Buffett. He's stepping down as chairman of Berkshire Hathaway after a six-decade run. His son Howard will take over the role. Buffett will now become chairman emeritus and plans to remain on the board. Greg Abel became CEO earlier this year. Switching gears, technology stocks are the standout performers this morning, with S&P futures little changed. It's a calmer end to a turbulent week on Wall Street. Yesterday, solid gains for stocks. The Federal Reserve's interest rate hike is reassuring investors that the central bank is determined to tame inflation. The S&P 500 jumped 1.1%. And French soccer superstar Kylian Mbappe has signed with athletic brand On in a blow to Nike. On will outfit the World Cup's all-time goal leader. Financial details were not disclosed. On has grown rapidly since its 2010 founding, starting with running shoes and expanding into tennis, training, and outdoor sports. Courtney Donahoe, Bloomberg Radio.
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13: 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Here's Libby.
8: Thank you, Brian. So I'm just getting a text literally right now from Mandy saying stay around 512 crash, blocking right lane. She didn't say exactly where. I will say that we have been following an eastbound crash before the Puyallup River Bridge, so north of Meridian's entrance ramp. At one point, that was blocking the left lane. Visually, I haven't been able to get my eyes on it. I have reports, though, that that crash has been cleared. So I do want to ask Mandy for maybe some additional information, or you can reach out at 206-421-1000. I can tell you, your eastbound stay around 512 travel times, about under 40 minutes, maybe closer toward 35 at this point. Still exiting off at Meridian and kind of working your way up around Sumner's. Going to help you save some travel time. Been keeping my eyes on stay around 410 for westbound travelers, maybe trying to get back to 167 and avoid 512. That still seems to be okay, but you can see some extra volume there. We're okay right now in the south sound I-5 building, more so northbound Olympia to Tacoma. It's about 34 minutes, so it seems to be a standard build. Same situation, Central Sounders. Even in towards Seattle, you're okay. If you're starting out of Everett, I-5 southbound Everett to Seattle, just hit the 35-minute mark. In the Northwest News Radio Traffic Center, I'm Libby Kay.
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1: Let's get a check of our weather now from George Waldenberger.
9: Fog gradually builds through the morning and then breaks up for the afternoon, clearing at 71. Thick morning cloud cover, slow to clear, some pockets of fog Saturday morning at 52 degrees. May take a while, but we should see the sun again in the afternoon at 70. Sunday morning cloud, slow to clear, afternoon sun, 70 degrees. We stay pretty quiet most of next week. In the Como Weather Center, I'm meteorologist George Waldenberger, Como 4 News.
1: Our temperature is right now in the 50s, not quite as chilly as some of you started out yesterday morning. We have 51 degrees in Everett, 54 in Tacoma, 57 at the moment in downtown Seattle.
13: Get to the sports desk this morning. I thought all in the studio would be proud that Brian actually remembered it was Blue Friday today. You're welcome.
1: Way to go, Brian.
13: I like
1: you get a gold star.
13: Yeah. Everybody's blue today. We're all getting ready to cheer on Drew Locke and the Hawks this weekend.
10: That's right. Drew Locke's going to start under center for Seattle on Sunday, still filling in for Sam Darnold. And defensive tackle Leonard Williams says the team has full confidence in him.
11: He has a little bit of swagger to him. He's confident. I think he's ready for the moment. You know, when it's time for him to be called up, there's no lag. There's no hesitation. He's ready for it.
10: Kickoff is at 1:25 from Arizona on Sunday. Last night, the Storm played here in their second-to-last home game at Climate Pledge Arena. It was not pretty. They lost to the Aces 114-77. They're going to head off to San Francisco, play the Valkyries tomorrow night. That loss put them at 8-33 on the season. Mariners back on the diamond tonight. They're going to play the Rockies for the first of three games in Denver. That'll round out their final road trip. Seattle pretty much all out of the playoffs now. They're seven games outside of an AL wild card spot. But some more baseball news, kind of some Mariners news. There was a kind of an all-star team of Japan's top high school girls who had the opportunity to play alongside baseball royalty, the one, the only, Ichiro.
13: But he wasn't in the outfield.
10: No, he was on the mound. And the one thing that the high school girls all-star team may not have anticipated is that Ichiro's not one to take it easy on anyone.
12: Oh, boy.
10: He threw 127 pitches. Struck out 17 batters for a shutout 7-0 victory.
12: Oh my goodness. Ichiro. Well, I guess, you know, a competitive person is a competitive person.
10: Yeah. Very there was some video on the mound and it looked like an MLB game in his eyes.
13: He was focused. He was going to win.
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13: Good to have you with us on this Friday morning, along with Denise Whitaker. I'm Brian Calvert.
1: Life around the newly renovated Westlake Park at 4th Avenue and Pine Street in downtown Seattle has improved, according to business owners and residents. Tyler Cunnington of Como News says despite a recent fatal random attack, business has been thriving since June's World Cup matches.
28: A lot of the vintage clothes is curated by me and my sister.
29: Veronica Topacio owns Delusional Bird along 5th Avenue in downtown Seattle.
28: This last August was truly record-breaking for us as a business. And even September is looking pretty good, too.
29: Enjoying a boost in sales driven by what she says was major foot traffic throughout the past month, guided by big events and the 76 cruises sailing in and out of the port of Seattle.
28: We noticed a huge global demographic of tourism and people visiting for conferences, concerts, FIFA.
29: New numbers from the Downtown Seattle Association's data dashboard shows that August of 2026 drew in nearly 3.9 8 million unique domestic visitors, the highest figure the DSA has seen since July 2019.
28: But I am from here, and so I remember like what it was like being downtown pre-pandemic, and I still feel there's a lot of ways to go, but I also think we're in a step of the right direction.
29: Just around the block, Edward Bunker, owner and chef at Lingon inside Westlake Park.
0: It's actually continued better for me after the World Cup. I've done much more business.
29: Says the opening of the newly renovated park in May set the stage for a perfect summer.
0: You can see people out playing chess. They put the tables up.
29: A big improvement from his experiences he had this past winter while construction was ongoing, something he gives the city credit for.
0: Not seeing, you know, people vomiting and smoking fentanyl on the playground and robbing people.
29: Both Bunker and Topacio say the DSA's ambassador teams have also helped drive change on the streets, creating a welcoming environment for businesses, locals, and visitors alike.
28: They're always there when you call. They really, truly make me feel safer as someone who's a resident of downtown, who works downtown.
1: That was Tyler Cunnington reporting from Como News.
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13: Get back to Libby over in the traffic center this morning.
8: Ian's reaching back out. Mandy's reaching out, too. Certainly appreciate everybody with the help on this Stay Route 512 crash. 206-421-1000 is where we've been discussing. Now, the crash was before the Puyallup River Bridge eastbound. Ian's saying to the side, at one point, they did have to stop the roadway. So he was saying if you were just bail off at Meridian and take that up and get back on a Pioneer, you could save some travel time and get ahead of the crash scene. That's why State Route 410 doesn't seem to be impacted so much on that westbound side, getting over toward the Valley Freeway. But apparently this is maybe in the clearing stages. Still a tough spot to watch out for. Certainly the toughest spot on this, what seems to be still a very light Friday. Northbound side of 167 is getting heavier toward I-405, and 405 is building more so northbound as you're getting up in toward Renton. I have a stall reported southbound, maybe partially blocking the off-ramp to I-90. I don't see you delayed as you're coming down through the Bellevue area. It does look like it's starting to fill in on 405 southbound as you're coming down toward Canyon Park and Bothell Everett Highway. Still about 15 minutes between Linwood and Woodinville. I-5 coming south from Everett down to Seattle, about 35 minutes. You are starting to fill in toward the Linwood split. As I check your Linwood to Seattle travel time, I-5 is certainly the way. It's 20 minutes. You're good still with no express lanes, though. In the Northwest News Radio Traffic Center, I'm Libby Kay.
1: Partly sunny skies today. Not quite as warm as yesterday. Highs in the low 70s, though. We'll be near 70 tomorrow as well. Temperatures right now, 57 in Seattle.
13: In this morning's entertainment report, Madonna is set to open the MTV Video Music Awards with her first live performance at the show in 23 years. She last performed with Britney Spears and Christina Aguilera on that show back in 2003. Ready on your mic, get set, let's go.
1: It's the Rosie O'Donnell Show. Rosie O'Donnell joining the Broadway cast of the Rocky Horror Show. The actor, TV personality, and comedian will join the production as narrator for a short run from October 6th through the 18th. O'Donnell will fill in for Tony nominee Rachel Dratch, who's taking a short leave.
13: Some of music's biggest names will be in Las Vegas this weekend for the iHeartRadio Music Festival. Benson Boone, BTS, Cardi B, Snoop Dogg among them. Fans not able to get to the show will get to see it online. Both nights will stream on Disney Plus and Hulu starting at 8:30 our time. 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
17: ABC News, I'm Sherry Preston. The price of diesel fuel is now $6.44 a gallon, and Gas Buddy says, based on the most recent data, that price could go up today, possibly to $6.50 by the time trading closes. The average gallon of regular gasoline is $4.47, up $1.53 since the war began. In Iran, meantime, a defiant crowd of pro-regime protesters demonstrating in Tehran, the event planned by the hardline government. Another incident involving artificial intelligence. This time it has to do with two rival companies, ABC's Hannah Batah.
19: Researchers have reportedly used Anthropic's Claude software to hack rival company OpenAI. The researchers told the Wall Street Journal they gained access to an employee's ChatGPT account and read files containing company secrets. OpenAI claims it's now resolved the related security issues and thanked the researchers for contacting them.
17: A federal judge ruling last night before any major renovations take place at the Kennedy Center. Gotta give notice. This is ABC News.
2: 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Here's Brian Calvert and Denise Whitaker with a quick review of our top stories.
13: Three more young men have been arrested, accused of starting a wildfire that led to millions in damages, 10,000 acres burned, and one death. That makes four suspects whom Douglas County authorities videoed themselves shooting Roman candles from the back of a moving pickup truck back on July 4th. Authorities say sparks from the fireworks ignited dry grass along the road, sparking what became known as the Chelan Falls Fire.
12: A two-alarm fire at a mobile home near Port Orchard caused critical injuries to three people. South Kitsap Fire and Rescue says they called it a second alarm.
1: and removed two people from inside. A third had been rescued by a bystander. All three now in critical condition.
13: Boeing engineers and technicians will start voting next week on what the airline maker says is its final contract offer. Negotiators for the Society of Professional Engineering Employees in Aerospace are recommending their members approve this contract.
1: It's yet another weekend of major road closures around the Sound. Here's a quick rundown. Northbound 405 from Renton to Coal Creek. Eastbound I-90 between Mercer Island and Richards Road, including the exit to Bellevue Way. Eastbound 520 over Lake Sammamish Parkway for a few hours each day, Saturday, Sunday. And, of course, the two left lanes northbound on I-5 over the Ship Canal Bridge also remain closed. So those are your closures to avoid or allow extra time for.
13: 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Now, stories you haven't heard yet this hour, including this one. The search for an elderly man with dementia now includes an ask for your help. The Pierce County Sheriff's Office began looking for David Schreiber yesterday morning after doorbell video shows him walking out of his house in the Parkland area. The 81-year-old cannot care for himself. David has a white beard and was wearing a blue Air Force cap, red shirt over a blue hoodie and jeans. He was last seen near 136th Street South in the Parkland area. If you see him, please call 911.
1: New information this morning. Investigators report they found the man responsible for a horrific assault on a local running trail. Northwest News Radio's Aaron Wright has more.
7: A tip from the public leads to an arrest in a violent Renton Trail assault. Police say 23-year-old Thomas Elijah Moss attacked a jogger along the Long Acres Trail when her son was at a nearby soccer practice. Como News reports court documents describe a brutal, sustained assault that only ended when another parent approached. Moss, a convicted felon, is held on $1 million bail, facing charges of rape, assault, and robbery. Aaron Wright, Northwest News Radio.
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13: All right, there's some action this Friday morning in the traffic center, isn't there, Libby?
9: There is quite a bit here, Brian, actually. A couple stalled vehicles. Southbound side of 405 is where they are. You've got one reported right before 85th Street. At one point, I had reports that the HOV lane was blocked. I've just seen a vehicle here on the right shoulder. I do have maybe some indications of some slowdowns here from Linwood to Bellevue. It's about 25 minutes. It's picking up more so towards State Route 522, but just be aware of that as you're coming down toward 85th. I'll keep looking. There's also reports of a stall on your off-ramp to westbound side of I-90. You seem to be getting by there okay. Coming south through Bellevue, northbound 405 Renton to Bellevue. Over 20 minutes, you're definitely filling in more so there. We've got this accident eastbound State Route 512. It may still have the right lane blocked. Getting up toward the 167 interchange. It's actually closer toward the Pioneers on ramp. So if you want to get on there, that could certainly help you. It's still looking like about 45 minutes from Lakewood to Sumner. Sticking to State Route 512, but these may be residual tie-ups eastbound side of Highway 18. I don't have a delay for you. Just careful as you're coming down Tiger Mountain, mile point 26. It looks like it's still just that left lane that gets through with utility work. In the Northwest News Radio Traffic Center, I'm Libby Kay.
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1: The National Weather Service calling for partly sunny skies today. Highs in the low 70s. We'll keep that partly sunny condition around for Saturday. Highs near 70 and Sunday the same. Monday near 70 with a bit more sunshine. And then Tuesday we're cooling down into the mid-60s.
13: Right now we have mostly cloudy skies in Bremerton where it's 55 degrees, Everett at 51. Some fog in Olympia where it's 53. Tacoma 55. Downtown Bellevue 56 degrees. And in downtown Seattle we have clouds and 57 degrees. It is 6:36 at Northwest News Radio. Along with Denise Whitaker, I'm Brian Calvert.
1: A new expansion of animal cruelty charges in our state now being put to good use in Snohomish County following the seizure of more than 40 dogs from a trailer. Marysville police seized those dogs August 31st, finding them living in stacked kennels and makeshift partitions.
13: Investigators say the dogs were matted and soaked with urine with ages ranging from just over 4 weeks to 4 years. The expanded law passed last year now extends the ability to charge not just the animal's owner, but any person who possesses, controls, or lives with, or accepted responsibility for the animal. A list of 43 charges were submitted to the prosecutor's office. The Everett Animal Shelter is caring for the dogs who are all still under quarantine.
1: Whatcom County finalized a $25 million federal grant agreement for its Lummi Island Ferry Replacement and System Modernization Project. The county says this agreement moves the long-planned replacement of the 64-year-old Whatcom Chief Ferry closer to construction. Terminal construction is expected to begin next June. It will take 2 years to complete that, while the vessel is expected to be fully operational by 2029. The county says this grant covers half of the project's funding.
13: The search for a free parking space near Linwood's light rail station is getting more difficult. Since the main garage fills up quickly, many commuters turn to a big private lot nearby. Joel Moreno with Como News explains why that isn't going to be as convenient any longer.
10: Now the city has changed the rules, so these unofficial park-and-ride locations are now paid lots. It is $3 a day here at Northline Village. That's cheaper than getting towed, but Scott Furr says it's a new cost for people who got used to parking here for nothing.
11: This is one of the only lots where, you know, we can park and not have any issues. I mean, it's hard to find free parking, especially when you're over height here, or you're pulling a trailer there.
10: In the past, cars have been hauled away, especially following big sporting events in Seattle. City officials say this new plan is a way to open up more spaces while they figure out a long-term parking solution.
13: Under this new ordinance, the owners of the lots can offer hourly, daily, monthly, or even event-based parking.
1: The planning stages to extend Link Light Rail north of Linwood now includes Sound Transit soliciting your opinion.
15: The plan to extend into Everett has been in the works since 2021. Now, Sound Transit has released new information on how the proposed extension and its stations could affect the physical, natural, and human environment. An environmental impact statement has been released, and Sound Transit is asking community members to weigh in and share their thoughts. There will be four public meetings during the public comment period, giving residents an opportunity to have their say. The meetings are scheduled for October 6th, 13th, 15th, and 21st. For more information and details on how to submit your comments, visit the Sound Transit website. Marina Rockinger, Northwest News Radio.
13: The city of Battleground near Vancouver being asked to save the homes that more than 300 people say are threatened by the sale of the land underneath the homes. They are mobile homes. The owner of the Battleground Mobile Estates is considering selling the land, and they fear that a new owner will evict them and redevelop the property.
16: The residents are generally concerned, and rightfully concerned. So this is a huge piece of affordable housing. So to lose it would be detrimental.
13: City Council member Troy McCoy tells KATU that many older structures labeled mobile homes are certainly not mobile any longer. He says the council is looking at possible ways to protect residents of the city's three mobile home parks.
1: People tonight in one local county can once again gather around the fire outside. Island County is going to reduce their burn ban from level 2 to level 1. They still need to be kept small, all of those little fires, in an approved fire pit following safety requirements. The county says they will monitor weather conditions and warn people if they're out in the woods when it comes to fire danger, what they need to be aware of. Again, recreational fires only, no outdoor burning of yard debris.
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1: A big college football game, also potentially a huge security risk this weekend.
13: Former FBI Special Agent in Charge Rich Frankel joined us earlier this morning. Rich, there are so many factors coming together for the big game between Ole Miss and LSU this year.
18: Of course, you have Lane Kiffin coming back to Ole Miss after his departure. You always have what is a very high competition game. LSU and Ole Miss have been going at it for a long time. People are ready for a big game, and usually with a big game come big emotions.
13: Not only that, we know that College Game Day will be there. The game obviously sold out. There's even rumors of a presidential attendance.
18: Yeah, there were rumors of the president going there or Vice President Vance. I'm now hearing that they may not be attending, but, you know, safety and security is always prepared in case something does develop in that sense. Safety, starting with the Grove, which is where you do the tailgating for Ole Miss, they always have many officers, both in uniform and out of uniform, so that they are walking around and they, you know, if they observe anything that's starting to get into that, they're at least there to settle that down. Then safety and security of the game itself. Ole Miss has been holding these type of games, you know, for years. So I expect their safety, again, to be at the top. They've got officers from Oxford, Mississippi, which is where Ole Miss is, but from around the state helping out. In fact, Ole Miss put out something that you cannot wear LSU colors in the Ole Miss student section. So whether they heard something was going to happen or they just are trying to get ahead of it, they don't want conflict in the student section. And then later in the day, after the game, everyone usually walks down to the square. and then to the bars of Oxford, Mississippi. And even there, there's a lot of safety and security. I've been down there on many occasions. They have officers on horseback. They have state police. They have the Oxford police. Again, they have other police departments helping out.
13: Former FBI Special Agent in Charge Rich Frankel with us. And Rich, listeners here in the Northwest, they have their football favorites. This game may not be for them, but I think this whole idea of this type of security is piquing everyone's interest today. I read somewhere earlier this morning, somebody described this as unprecedented in what you used to do in your line of work, and you look at the effort being made here. This seems almost scary that sports has to be secured at this type of a level.
18: Yeah, you know, it always used to be, you know, I've been going to games in the Northeast my entire life, and you always had police officers there, you had security, but now it's gotten to such a level, you know, from the second you walk in, you know, you have to have either no bags, or your bags have to be those, you know, basically a Ziploc bag going in, and then there is security everywhere within the event itself. It's not just for the, you know, for the guys who get a little out of control, the zealot athletes. It's also for, you know, potential acts of terrorism. We just had to deal with that with the World Cup, the U.S. Tennis Open, with the U.S. Golf Open. When the Olympics come to L.A. in 2 years, they are going to have probably the highest level of safety and security of any Olympics in history. So as we keep moving forward, because of the threat, law enforcement continues to up their game to be ready for anything from just some revelers getting out of control to what could be a terrorist incident.
13: Former FBI Special Agent in Charge Rich Frankel with us on Northwest News Radio.
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12: 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The Dow currently trading lower, 0.25%. The S&P 500 flat. The Nasdaq Composite higher by 0.25%.
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13: Get back over to the traffic desk this morning. Libby, what are you watching?
0: I'm still watching, Brian, this crash on eastbound State Route 512. It's by the Pioneer entrance ramp. Hard for me to confirm, but I still report that the right lane is blocked, and we're still looking at about 40-minute estimate travel time eastbound between Lakewood and Sumner. Your delays start, of course, as you get closer to where the South Hillmont curve. So everybody really is bailing off at Meridian. You can take Shaw Road to Pioneer. That's not necessarily coming into play at this point if you want to get up toward the Sumner area and get on from 167. That could be helpful, but folks are definitely needing to work around some significant tie-ups here. We seem to be okay, though, in the South Sound and Central Sounders. Okay, but 405 is getting heaviest coming north through Renton. That's up towards 25 minutes. Definitely full, trying to get beyond SR-169. Now, southbound sign had reports of a stall at 85th Street in Kirkland. I saw some right shoulder activity here. I don't know that there's a major jam up there at all. Just careful if you're continuing south and going west on I-90. Still reports of a stall here. I think this might be in the left lane. I'm not quite sure, but if you know and you want to reach out safely, you can. 206-421-1000. In the Northwest News Radio Traffic Center, I'm Libby Kay.
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12: Let's get a check of our weather from George Waldenberger.
20: Pockets of fog build through the morning drive and then break up for the afternoon. Low 70s, a pleasant afternoon today. Tomorrow, thick morning clouds and fog, low 50s. It may be slow to clear, but should through the afternoon. 70 degrees, 70 on Sunday. Again, morning clouds, afternoon sun. In the Como Weather Center, I'm meteorologist George Waldenberger, Como 4 News.
12: We do have a mix of some fog and some clouds this morning throughout the region. We do have fog in both Bremerton and Olympia. It's 55 in Bremerton, 53 in Olympia. We have mostly cloudy skies in 55 in Tacoma. It's cloudy in 57 in Seattle.
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21: Yeah, both the University of Washington and Washington State University are playing at home tomorrow. UW's going to host Eastern Washington at 4:15, and WSU will host Duquesne at 12:30. UW 2-0, WSU 0-2. Not that that's important, or I would bring that up for any particular reason. Anyway, the Colorado Rapids host the Seattle Sounders tomorrow at 6:30. Seattle is currently on a club record 12-match winless streak. In the last four games, they've got to draw in each one of them. So we're inching the right direction, but we just need to get a win. The NHL preseason starts this weekend. It's hockey time, ladies and gentlemen. Seattle hosts Vancouver here at Climate Pledge Arena, 6 o'clock on Saturday. The 84-game regular season will open on September 29th with defending Stanley Cup champions, the Hurricanes, hosting the Panthers. Speaking of hockey and Seattle hockey at that, the Seattle Torrent have hired Brett Sonne as an assistant coach ahead of the Professional Women's Hockey League season. Sonne has 5 seasons of junior-level coaching experience, most recently spending 2 seasons as an assistant in the British Columbia Hockey League. And some soccer news, even though the World Cup has ended. The United States men's national team has 16-year-old Philadelphia Union star Kevin Sullivan was named to Mauricio Pochettino's roster for the upcoming window of friendly matches. Sullivan has 9 goals and 15 assists across all competitions this season. He could be the youngest player to appear for the United States in 2 decades. Notably, though, Christian Pulisic, the star from the World Cup, he was left off the roster as the U.S. prepares to face Peru on September 26th, and then followed by friendlies against Chile, Mexico, and Canada. From the sports desk, I'm Zach Wildfang.
13: 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We'll explain when the Northwest Morning News continues.
0: 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I'm Libby Kay. I'll keep an eye on the trouble spots and help you find the route to work that gets you there the fastest. 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
1: 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I love this show so
0: much. Right? I am in my happy place. We are getting spicy in the kitchen.
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5: 6:51 on our Friday morning together, along with Denise Whitaker, I'm Brian Calvert. Word of a new expanded round of payments from Amazon settling a lawsuit also comes with a scam warning from the Federal Trade Commission.
6: Amazon started sending payments out to customers last fall after settling that lawsuit with the FTC. It accused it of using misleading enrollment and cancellation practices with its Prime membership. So the company sent payments of $49 each to thousands of customers, but there's still more money that must be distributed. So now the FTC announced an expanded eligibility to members who used Prime fewer than 20 times a year. The payments are automatically sent, no need to file a claim. And so now the FTC is also making sure people know they do not ever contact people about refunds. So they're warning you, if you get a call from someone who claims to be from the FTC, it's a scam that should be reported.
5: Skeptics have new reason to look forward to a new Top Golf location in Western Washington.
7: The owners of Everett Mall, being redeveloped as the hub at Everett, have put it in writing that Top Golf is still slated to take over the southeast corner of their property. A press release Thursday confirms the two parties hope to share additional details later this year. Owners Brixton Capital also announced they'll begin building a more than 20,000 square foot boot barn to open in late 2028, plus a 3,400 square foot Shake Shack restaurant, building to begin in November. Brixton says they're negotiating with several other national retailers to join currently open brands like Trader Joe's and Old Navy. Scott Carty, Northwest News Radio.
6: SpaceX moving back the target date for its next launch from its Starbase, Texas site. The company says it's now considering September 28th for Starship 14 to have a test flight after initially eyeing next Tuesday. SpaceX says they hope this will be the first flight to send Starship into orbit around the Earth.
5: 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Here's Marina Rockinger.
8: We hear all the time about detoxes and cleanses, but are they necessary? According to registered dietitians with the Cleveland Clinic, the answer is no. You don't need special teas, powders, or pills to detox your liver. They say instead focus on things that will actually benefit your liver, like exercise, eating more whole foods, and avoiding too many sugary snacks, sodas, and alcohol. Even coffee and green tea can be beneficial. Speaking of coffee, a new study from the American Heart Association finds caffeine is safe for most adults. Researchers find drinking up to 5 cups of caffeinated coffee per day is generally safe for most and is linked to a lower risk of several cardiovascular conditions, including heart failure, heart disease, and even stroke. Seems everywhere you look, more packaged foods are touting the amount of protein they contain. Now, research in the Cell Press Journal finds eating less protein, especially amino acids, might support healthier aging and longevity. Researchers found reducing protein intake may improve metabolism while reducing inflammation and cellular damage. And that's today's Northwest Life Beat on Northwest News Radio.
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5: Libby, how's our Friday morning commute so far?
9: It's really okay, Brian, on the whole. Eastbound State Route 512 should be starting to catch back up. I still have about a 30-minute estimate travel time. You're jammed still coming around the South Hill Mall curve, but the crash by the Pioneer Ramp has, at least cleared from the right travel lane. We were at 40 minutes last check. Now we're at 30 minutes. So, again, improving quite a bit, but just careful still through that kind of residual pocket. Central Sounders, I-5, Federal Way to

0: SeaTac heading north, 15 minutes. Valley Freeway's okay. I do see all sorts of bunched up on 405 from Renton to Bellevue. It's just over 20 minutes, I'll say. But trying to get beyond SR-169's ramp towards Sunset. That looks fuller. I don't think that's anything but building volume. Southbound side of 405, you're, you know, heaviest as you're coming towards State Route 527 and down to State Route 522. And less than 20 minutes still between Linwood and Woodinville, so not so bad there. Watch for still reports of a stalled vehicle on your off-ramp to westbound I-90. In the Northwest News Radio Traffic Center, I'm Libby Kay.
1: The National Weather Service says partly sunny skies, highs in the low 70s today, near 70 tomorrow and Sunday and Monday, cooling down on Tuesday to the 60s. Right now, we do have 55 degrees in fog in Bremerton, 55 in Tacoma, and 57 in Seattle.
2: Yeah, it looks like as we take a look into next week's forecast, we do have a shot of showers just in time for fall to arrive by next Wednesday and Thursday. So be ready for that in your forecast. Right now, you need to be ready for our top stories of the morning coming up next as the Northwest Morning News continues.
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16: From ABC News, I'm Sherry Preston. Everyday Americans struggling to fill up their gas tanks. The price of gas rising to just under $4.50 a gallon overnight. ABC's Elizabeth Schulze has more from a gas station in Washington, D.C.
17: When you think about what this means when you go to fill up, the cost to fill up a Chevy SUV now averaging $125. That is compared to $82 at the end of February when the war began. And prices are set to go up even more as the war slows down the flow of oil around the world.
16: Diesel up to $6.44 a gallon. Most farm equipment and semi-trucks use diesel. Farmers and truckers like Devin Wheeler in California's San Joaquin Valley say they're hurting.
18: Killing me. I have to fill up only a little bit here. If I fill up here, it's going to cost me about $1,000. If I go over the next state over where it's $2 cheaper, it costs me about $6.70.
16: Prices pushed up by the wars in Ukraine and Iran, where today thousands of pro-government protesters took to the streets in Tehran in support of the hardline regime. The government planned the protest. There are protests expected today in Washington as President Trump threatens to tear down the Kennedy Center unless his name is put on it in some way.
19: Trump insists he should be recognized for helping the institution financially. But Congress just gave the center $250 million for renovations, and the financial troubles only began after Trump tried to change the name, causing performers to cancel and ticket sales to plummet.
16: ABC's Mary Bruce. Some big-time rain headed to the Midwest this weekend, starting in Mankato, Minnesota.
20: Then into early Saturday morning, Chicago could see some really heavy rains moving through. Madison down to Milwaukee. Saturday into Sunday, that keeps moving into southwest Michigan like South Haven or Kalamazoo, over to Mansfield in Columbus, Ohio, right through northern Indiana.
16: That's ABC Chief Meteorologist Ginger Z. You're listening to ABC News.
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16: The estate of actress Betty White is in the center of a legal fight over the donation she gave to the Los Angeles Zoo.
22: When she died in 2021 at the age of 99, her will was written to send money to the zoo through a nonprofit called the Greater Los Angeles Zoo Association. Back then, the group worked with the LA Zoo. Now it does not. The two had a falling out. Now it gets stuck in court. Her estate is asking a judge to make it so the money goes directly to the LA Zoo as Betty White wanted.
16: ABC's Alex Stone in LA. One more excerpt from the upcoming memoir written by Princess Diana's brother, Charles Spencer, who writes that she had reservations about her union with Charles from the beginning and that the marriage was going very badly and at some point contemplated taking her own life.
23: According to Spencer, Diana had earlier tried to back out of the marriage, but her father, a devoted royalist, insisted she had to go ahead with it. And tragically, that later his sister had even considered suicide, driving herself to a well-known cliff in the UK. In her later years, Diana drove herself more than once to Beachy Head while contemplating ending it all. Her love for her sons stopped her going further.
16: ABC's Lama Hassan, Foreign Desk in London. scientists have unveiled what they believe could be the first new living feline species in over a century. The Leopardus tilcayo is a small cat native to Bolivia's cloud forest. It weighs about 3 pounds, more like the weight of a small kitten, and it's spotted like a leopard. Sherry Preston, ABC News.
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2: Three more individuals await charges over a big and fatal summer wildfire. And waiting may be a big part of your weekend trip on some area freeways. We'll have the heads up for you straight ahead. But first, it's 7:04.
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2: Let's get right to the traffic desk on this Friday morning. Here's Libby.
0: Thank you, Ryan. I still have reports that the right lane is blocked. State Route 512 eastbound at the end of the Pioneer Ramp. I still see delays as you're coming around the South Hill Mall curve. And I still have an estimate about 40-minute travel time. That's been back and forth here, sticking to State Route 512 between Lakewood and Sumner. So exiting off at Meridian, you can kind of wiggle around. You Shaw Road, maybe you can get back on at Pioneer. That's not necessarily coming into play, but that is certainly a possibility. State Route 410's okay if you're taking that to get west up to the Valley Freeway and kind of dodge around State Route 512. 12 altogether. 167 heading south down into Puyallup's okay. Northbound builds well up toward Highway 18. 405's got a lot of northbound traffic as you're coming up through Renton. That's the better part of a half an hour. I think that's just typical volume, but if you don't know of anything, or if you know of something different, you can certainly share 206-421-1000. Southbound had reports of a stall on your off-ramp to I-90 westbound. I don't have a major jam up there, but it's a little slower on the approach. I-5 from Everett to Seattle is about 45 minutes. I've seen some of that fog shift. I have reports of a crash Monroe. It's the westbound side of Highway 2 near Roosevelt. In the Northwest News Radio Traffic Center, I'm Libby Kay.
1: Sunny skies, or at least partly sunny skies for some of you, and highs in the low 70s today. We'll be back down to the mid-50s by about this time tomorrow morning. We are at 55 in Tacoma, 57 in Seattle.
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2: Good morning. It's great to have you with us on this Friday morning. It is September 18th, 2026, and among our top stories on this Friday, three more young men have been arrested in connection with the Chelan Hills wildfire that killed a man, burned about 10,000 acres, and caused more than $6 million in damage and property loss.
4: Hey, shoot at them.
2: The Douglas County Sheriff's Office released this video of four people firing Roman candles from the bed of a moving truck on July 4th. The three, ages 18, 19, and 19, were picked up with the help of the U.S. Marshals Service and the Pacific Northwest Violent Offender Task Force. Charges against the trio still being determined. Now, the three joined the first man arrested, 18-year-old Michael Yakimov. He faces charges of first-degree manslaughter, arson, and assault. The wildfire killed a 69-year-old man who was trying to escape the flames.
1: Three people recovering now from critical injuries they suffered when they were rescued from their burning mobile home near Port Orchard yesterday. When South Kitsap Fire and Rescue crews arrived, one occupant had already been rescued by a witness. Firefighters found the other two inside the heavily damaged home. All three are now in critical condition. There's no word yet on what caused that fire.
2: 16,000 engineers and technical workers are getting to look at what Boeing says is its final contract offer. The deal for members of SPIA includes wage and benefit hikes totaling 34% over the life of the contract. According to details released by Boeing, the deal also includes better health care and retirement benefits, two more vacation days, and other forms of paid time off. The SPIA's bargaining team is recommending members approve the contract when voting begins next week. Last month, union members rejected the first agreement despite the endorsement of union leaders.
1: There's a new plan in the works for Malaysia Airlines to expand its fleet of Boeing aircraft. The two companies signed an agreement for 16 new aircraft, including eight Boeing 787-9 Dreamliners, plus the rights to buy eight more 737 MAX 8s. Malaysia Airlines, in its announcement, said the new wide-body jets will help it expand long-haul service from Kuala Lumpur, potentially reaching destinations in Europe and the U.S. The agreement also includes Boeing maintenance services for the airline's current and future fleet. The deal does still need to be finalized.
2: It's going to be another weekend stress test for drivers. Here's Northwest News Radio's Scott Carty.
5: Revive I-5 on the Ship Canal Bridge continues with the Washington State Department of Transportation. There's a Saturday afternoon Husky game, by the way. Saturday and Sunday, 5 a.m. to 1 p.m., the two right lanes of eastbound 520 over Lake Sammamish Parkway will close for repairs. Another full 405 closure, too. The entire northbound stretch from Renton to Bellevue starts at 11:30 tonight, goes until early Monday. On the detour of that, brace for lane reductions on Coal Creek Parkway Southeast due to sewer line construction. And now to I-90. Three lanes between Mercer Island and Richards Road will close tonight at 8 until Sunday afternoon, plus a closure of the eastbound I-90 HOV off-ramp to Bellevue Way. All part of a paving project. Scott Carty, Northwest News Radio.
1: If you're sitting in traffic, it may not seem like many people are taking public transit, but Northwest News Radio's Marina Rockinger discovers the Seattle area ranks high for transit systems.
4: Consumer website Consumer Affairs has analyzed the 50 largest urban areas in the country that use mass transit. Researchers based their rankings on three key traits: safety, reliability, and customer service. The Seattle-Tacoma area has ranked fourth in their metrics, with usefulness and accessibility towards the top. The study found the average resident here boards transit about 47 times per year, with about 275 miles of transit travel. The top three cities and their metro areas were Washington, D.C., Arlington, New Jersey, Newark, and San Francisco, Oakland. Marina Rockinger, Northwest News Radio.
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1: The day after a federal judge told the president and leaders at the Kennedy Center he wants 30 days' notice before any part of that building is altered, we have new developments on another presidential pet project.
2: ABC News national correspondent Stephen Portnoy joined us earlier this morning. Stephen, this has to do with that massive arch that the administration wants to build near the Potomac. They have even admitted building this will cause adverse effects to the local landscape.
6: This is the what we're reading in a government document that's been circulated in the D.C. area to other government agencies, local government agencies, as part of the National Historic Preservation Act, which requires that there be some consultation between the federal government and state historic preservation officials when a federal project is likely to have an impact, an adverse impact on the landscape before that the work at a historic site is done. And of course, what we're talking about is the building of a 250-foot arch, 25 stories tall, at the foot of Arlington National Cemetery, across the Potomac River from the Lincoln Memorial on what's called Memorial Circle, which is part of a national park, of course. And the president proposes to build this enormous triumphal arch. The government is also obliged under the statute to the maximum extent possible, work to minimize potential harms. But, you know, Brian, the president really wants to do this, and he controls the agencies that would do it.
2: I was going to say, the obvious golden elephant in the room, Stephen, is, look, it sounds on the surface that the administration is cooperating with the local authorities like they are supposed to, but in the end, you're right. Just like in the Kennedy Center situation, if this is what the president wants to do, they're going to basically get this done.
6: There are certain approvals at the federal level that are required, for example, from the National Capital Planning Commission and Commission of Fine Arts. Both of those agencies are stacked with Trump appointees.
2: I guess at this point, my only question would be, could anybody step in with an objection and stop this or at least delay the plans for the arch?
6: Well, in the case of the arch, there's a lawsuit pending filed by three Vietnam veterans who argue that they have a vested interest in the vista at Arlington National Cemetery, that it has deep personal meaning to them, and that this admittedly now in the document from the National Park Service would have an adverse effect on those views and the experience of visiting their fallen comrades with whom they served in Vietnam. Well, that lawsuit, which is still pending, had these Vietnam veterans asking Judge Tanya Chutkan, you remember her from the litigation over President Trump and the alleged criminality related to January 6th, they asked Judge Chutkan for a temporary restraining order to prevent the construction of the arch. Last night, Judge Chutkan denied the request for a TRO, a temporary restraining order. But she pointed to an order that she issued earlier this month, which basically says that the administration has to give 48 hours notice before it's going to start construction. This is similar to the notice requirement that we heard about yesterday in the Kennedy Center case, 30 days notice before a demolition or any other change to the renovation plan. And this is not permission being granted by the courts for the administration to move forward, but it at least gives all parties a bit of a heads up
22: if they wanted to try to go back into court to get some sort of intervention at the last minute.
2: ABC's Stephen Portnoy here on Northwest News Radio.
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3: This is a Bloomberg Money Minute. In the early going, the major averagers mixed to little change. Netflix, among the worst performing stocks of the S&P 500, down close to 5%. Wells Fargo Securities downgrading Netflix to underweight. They're citing concerns about user engagement. Things slow down on the factory floor. Figures just outshow production at manufacturers, falling 0.3% in August. Exxon sounding the alarm on worsening global warming. ExxonMobil says the world is on course now for rapid global temperature increases as coal use persists. And Jay Leno has amassed a legendary car collection, everything from century-old vehicles powered by steam to a Ferrari 288 GTO. Leno now siding with California tax authorities as they tighten the rules on luxury car enthusiasts. States from Utah to Maryland are getting tough with residents who register vehicles elsewhere to avoid taxes and fees at home. I'm John Tucker, Bloomberg Radio.
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7: Libby, speaking of cars, how are we doing on the commute this morning?
0: We are definitely lighter, Brian. Definitely traditional Friday light here, but still some spots. I'm getting word of stall northbound I-5 Tacoma area, 56th Street. It may be partially blocking that entrance ramp. I have reports of some maybe delays on the approach here. Nothing like we're struggling with on State Route 512 for eastbound travelers trying to get around the South Hill Mall curve. All sorts of jam with a crash at the Pioneer on ramp that's been blocking, I believe, the right lane. So like 40 minutes from Lakewood to Sumner. Bailing off at Meridian, taking Shaw Road, trying to wiggle around that way is going to be helpful. This one's been here for quite a while. You're okay, though, on the Valley Freeway. You're definitely full northbound 405, Renton up to Bellevue. That's about a half an hour. That just looks like a lot of volume to me. Careful if you're going east on Highway 18. It's only the left lane that gets by at mile point 26. Don't have a major jam up for you there. Southbound 405, you're off ramp to I-90. Stalls partially blocking that. I think it's like the right lane that's partially blocked here. I don't have crews with it. I don't have a major jam up, but you are slow on the approach. Seattle's got an accident on southbound Bourne at Pike Street. In the Northwest News Radio Traffic Center, I'm Libby Kay.
7: 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The new SR-167 Expressway now open. It's the shortcut between I-5 and SR-509 near Fife. 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
1: What's coming next with our weekend weather, George?
8: Areas of fog build through the morning and then break up for the afternoon, 71 degrees. Tomorrow, again, cool morning, low 50s, thick morning clouds, fog, and it takes a while to clear off, but it should for most of the afternoon with a high of 70. Again on Sunday, morning clouds, afternoon sun, and 70 degrees, and that pattern just continues through most of next week. In the Como Weather Center, I'm meteorologist George Waldenberger, Como 4 News.
7: Right now, we have a little bit of fog in Bremerton this morning, where it is 55 degrees. Everett, a little bit of fog, and 52 in Puyallup. It's 52. Tacoma, 54. Bellevue, 56. And in downtown Seattle, it's cloudy and 58 degrees.
1: 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Northwest News Radio, Zach Wildfang's at the Sports Desk for us this morning.
9: Yeah, I can sum up the game. It was not pretty. The Las Vegas Aces beat the Seattle Storm here at home at Climate Pledge Arena 114-77. That's a franchise record for the most points allowed in a loss. Flaje Johnson led the Storm with 25 points, Seattle falling to 8-33, 4 games remaining in the regular season. They'll play the Valkyries in San Francisco tomorrow. Drew Lock will start the under center for the Seattle Seahawks on Sunday. Defensive tackle Leonard Williams says the team has full confidence in him.
24: He has a little bit of swagger to him. He's confident. I think he's ready for the moment. You know, when it's time for him to be called up, there's no lag, there's no hesitation. He's ready for it.
9: The good news for Sam Darnold is Mike McDonald has him ruled out with that glute injury, but says it's not an issue that will require a stint on IR. So hopefully he is back shortly. Kickoff for Sunday's game is at 1:25. The UW Washington Huskies pole vaulter Hannah Mall now ranked number one in the world by World Athletics. She moved up from sixth after winning 3 straight Diamond League meets, including the overall championship and taking silver at the World Ultimate Championships. She also set a personal record of 4.91 meters at the Diamond League final in Brussels. That ties her twin sister Amanda for ninth on the all-time world list. From the Sports Desk, I'm Zach Wildfang.
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7: Good to have you with us on this Friday morning as we get ready to head into the weekend. We got to get through Friday first, though. I know. Along with Denise Whitaker, I'm Brian Calvert.
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17: Amtrak Cascade riders, get ready for an upgrade. The company's brand new Aero train sets make their nationwide debut right here in the Pacific Northwest starting September 30th. Two train sets will run four daily trips connecting Vancouver, BC, Seattle, Portland, and Eugene, Oregon. Amtrak says the new trains bring more than 300 seats each, Wi-Fi, individual power outlets, accessible seating, and six touchless restrooms. The design draws inspiration from the Cascade Mountain Range. State transportation leaders are calling it a game changer for rail travel in the region. Amtrak plans to add more Aero train sets through early 2027, eventually replacing its existing fleet. Aaron Wright, Northwest News Radio.
7: Well, we're talking about getting around. We're a step closer to construction of a new ferry. Whatcom County reports it's finalized a $25 million federal grant agreement for the Lummi Island Ferry Replacement and System Modernization Project. Part of the plan is to replace a 64-year-old ferry known as Whatcom Chief. The county says this grant covers half of the project's funding, and the new vessel is expected to be fully operational by 2029. Meantime, terminal construction is expected to begin next June and will take 2 years to finish.
1: Early voting kicks off in several states today, about 6 weeks before Election Day. Here's News Nation's Alex Capriariello.
18: Three states kicking off that early voting. We're talking about Virginia, Minnesota, and South Dakota. Vermont's going to begin its early voting tomorrow. We're going to keep a close eye on voter turnout over the next 46 days, which can, of course, signal voter enthusiasm. However, it is typically lower voting turnout for midterms compared to a general election.
7: In health news this morning, new research reveals that ultra-processed foods can be linked to fat buildup in the thigh muscle. A study done by the Radiological Society of North America looked at MRI results for more than 600 people at risk for knee osteoarthritis. The organization found those who ate more ultra-processed foods tended to have greater amounts of fat within their thigh muscles, and it took into account calorie intake and exercise as well as other factors.
1: It is now 7:24.
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7: We'll get you back to the traffic desk this morning. Here's Libby.
19: Thank
0: Thank you, Brian. I've got a new crash, unfortunately. Northbound side of I-5, north of State Route 512 by 72nd. It's being billed as a stall, but it looks to me like somebody got rear-ended here in the left center lane. So that's jamming up pretty quickly, north of State Route 512. It's at least a half an hour on I-5 between Lakewood and Federal Way. There's also reports of the stall at the entrance ramp from 56, maybe partially blocking that up. I don't know that that's impacting folks here on the main line, but you can certainly see that. Eastbound State Route 512, you are still delayed. It's under 40 minutes and dropping as you're trying to get around the South Hill Mall curve. There was an earlier crash up by Pioneer. I have confirmation that that has been cleared out. So just patience through these delays. I imagine they'll start to catch back up pretty soon. 167's okay. 405 rented up to Bellevue. That's definitely heavy. Under a half an hour. Pretty standard, it looks like. Southbound side of I-405, that off-ramp to I-90 is cleared from that earlier stall. And a crash still reported in Seattle. It's blocking the right lane. Southbound Bourne at Pike Street. In the Northwest News Radio Traffic Center, I'm Libby Kay.
1: Low 70s for our afternoon highs this afternoon. We're definitely cooling toward fall, which starts on Tuesday. We'll be near 70 tomorrow and near 70 on Sunday. Right now, it is 57 in Seattle.
7: In this morning's entertainment report, some of the biggest names in music will be in Vegas this weekend for the iHeart Radio Music Festival. BTS, Benson Boone, Cardi B, Snoop Dogg, Kenny Chesney among them. If you're not able to make the show, both nights will be streaming on Disney Plus and Hulu. The shows begin at 8:30 our time. Also in the news this morning,
1: Garth Brooks' Blame It All on My Roots tour just added a third show in Orlando. The first two shows at the Kia Center sold out, so the country singer added another date, Sunday, September 27th. We're still waiting to see if he'll announce a Northwest stop.
7: When he keeps doing these surprise announcements, like,
1: I know,
7: we don't have the whole tour
1: it's
7: yet.
1: It's so funny. He doesn't have the whole thing laid out.
7: He has us on the edge of our seats.
1: Yes.
7: As we're in our cowboy boots. I have a Dolly story for you. Dolly set to be remembered in a big way this weekend at Bristol Motor Speedway. NASCAR teams and drivers will honor her with pink butterfly decals during the night race.
1: Awesome!
7: The decals have been approved by the Dollywood Foundation. In addition to the pink butterflies, a 15-foot wide by 7-foot tall banner honoring Parton will be displayed in the fan zone. And her music, of course, will be played throughout the weekend.
1: That is my all-time favorite Dolly song.
7: I knew it. That's why I clipped it this morning. Top stories coming up.
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21: ABC News, I'm Sherry Preston. The lone holdout juror in the Lindsey Clancy mistrial has issued a statement through an attorney. The juror says, I didn't have any doubts based on all the physical evidence, key witnesses, and what the prosecution presented. I thought it was enough proof that Clancy knew exactly what she was doing and planned. Clancy admits she killed her three children in Massachusetts, but says she did it while suffering from postpartum psychosis. Gas prices up to just under $4.50 a gallon. Diesel setting a new high water mark as well, says ABC's Elizabeth Schulze at a gas station in D.C.
22: Critical refineries, those turn oil into gas and diesel. They are damaged both in the Middle East and also in Russia. That's causing this huge spike in diesel right now at a new record, $6.43 a gallon. Keep in mind, diesel is the fuel that powers tractors, trains, and trucks.
21: Warren Buffett resigning as chairman of the Berkshire Hathaway board. His son Howard takes his place as chair. This is ABC News.
15: When you need to know, Northwest News Radio. Here's Brian Calvert and Denise Whitaker with a quick review of our top stories.
7: Three more young men have been arrested in connection with the Chelan Hills wildfire that killed a man and burned about 10,000 acres. Three join another who was already facing charges of first-degree manslaughter, arson, and assault. That wildfire killed a 69-year-old man who was trying to escape the flames.
1: 16,000 engineers and technical workers getting a look at what Boeing says is its final contract offer. The deal for members of the Society of Professional Engineering Employees in Aerospace includes wage and benefit hikes totaling 34% over the life of the contract. Union members will vote online starting next week. Negotiators are recommending they say yes.
7: Meantime, Boeing's adding a few more planes to its order sheets. Malaysia Airlines has signed up to buy 8 7879 Dreamliners, plus the rights to buy 8 more 737 MAX 8s. The airline says the new wide-body jets will help it expand long-haul service from Kuala Lumpur, potentially reaching destinations in Europe and the U.S.
1: If thinking about sitting in traffic during another weekend of freeway closures is too much, maybe hop a ride on Amtrak. Two brand new Aero trains make their nationwide debut right here later this month. Two train sets will run 4 daily trips connecting Vancouver, BC, Seattle, Portland, and Eugene. Amtrak says the new trains bring more than 300 seats each, Wi-Fi, individual power outlets, accessible seating, and 6 touchless restrooms.
7: It's 7:33 here at Northwest News Radio. The search for a missing 81-year-old now expanding to the public. The Pierce County Sheriff's Office is asking for your help to be on the lookout for a man with a white beard named David Schreiber. He has dementia and cannot care for himself. He was last seen walking out of his home on 136th Street South in Parkland, wearing jeans, a red shirt over a blue hoodie, and a blue Air Force cap. You can see pictures of David on the Pierce County Sheriff's Facebook page. The Sheriff's Office is asking for you to keep an eye out along roadways and neighborhoods for David again. He disappeared from the Parkland area.
1: The suspect in a horrific attack along a trail now behind bars. Northwest News Radio's Aaron Wright tells us what helped investigators crack this case.
17: An anonymous tip has cracked a violent case in Renton. Police say 23-year-old Thomas Elijah Moss followed a jogger on his bike and violently attacked her along the Long Acres Trail as her son was at a nearby soccer practice. Como News reports prosecutors say the assault only ended when another parent walking the trail interrupted Moss. DNA on glasses left at the scene and a photo lineup help ID and tie Moss to the attack. He's held on $1 million bail facing rape, assault, and robbery charges, with formal charges expected in the coming days. Aaron Wright, Northwest News Radio.
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7: Let's get you some information on the commute this morning. Here's Libby.
9: All right, Brian, thank you. Northbound side of I-5, you're stacking up as you're trying to get beyond State Route 512 up at 72nd Street. There was, I had reports it was a stalled vehicle. It looked like somebody got rear-ended. Now I see, looks like an ambulance here, and they may actually be in the process of working stuff off to the shoulder and stopping you right now. This looks like a fluid situation. So still expect some delays, but I think we're going to get some travel lanes reopened here soon. Still, there are reports of a stall at the entrance ramp from 56. That may be clearing out. Yeah, no, I don't see that one anymore, so I think you're good. I have reports that eastbound State Route 512 crash by the end of the Pioneer ramp has cleared, but still about 35 minutes from Lakewood towards Sumner, so delays continue coming up and around the South Hillmar curve as you're getting on from Meridian. You'll also needing to be extra patient or just try to avoid this and get on a Pioneer if you can. It looks as though I-405 is okay northbound. It's just full Renton up toward Bellevue, about 25 minutes, maybe close under a half an hour. Southbound a little sluggish down between Canyon Park and State Route 522. I still see that pocket of fog just over the Snohomish River Bridge on State Route 522, so careful there as you're coming west out of Monroe. In the Northwest News Radio Traffic Center, I'm Libby Kay.
1: Partly sunny, highs in the low 70s today. We'll keep those partly sunny skies for your Saturday, but highs only near 70. That also is the same thing happening on Sunday right now. On Monday, sunny skies near 70 degrees.
7: Clouds, patches of fog, just kind of varying. Depends on where you are right now. In Bremerton, it's 55 degrees. Everett, 52. Olympia, 53. In Tacoma, it's 55 degrees. Kent, 59. Bellevue, 56. In downtown Seattle, it's cloudy. We have 58 degrees here outside the studios. 7:36 here at Northwest News Radio. Appreciate you making us a part of your routine on this Friday morning. And we hope you have great weekend plans. And don't forget to join us first thing Monday morning as we get back into our regular routines. But first, we've got to get through Friday. And to do that, help me out here. Denise Whitaker is here in the studio with me, Brian Calvert, and this is the Northwest Morning News.
1: An animal cruelty case now includes a recommendation for 43 charges after Marysville police seized more than 40 West Highland White Terriers from a suspected breeding operation. Police tell the Linwood Times their community service officer submitted the charges after reviewing veterinary reports and case summaries.
7: The Westies were found August 31st inside a cramped utility trailer where police say they were matted, soaked in urine, and living in stacked kennels and makeshift partitions. The charges come under a new Washington law that now covers people who possess or control animals and works to address failures to provide necessary food, water, shelter, sanitation, space, and medical care when animals suffer physical pain. The dogs remain under quarantine at the Everett Animal Shelter.
1: Sound Trans is moving forward with its plan to extend Link Light Rail into Everett, and now they're looking for you to weigh in on this. Northwest News Radio's Marina Rockinger has more.
10: 5 years ago, Sound Transit started to officially plan for Link Light Rail to extend into Everett. Now, the agency has released information regarding how the extension and its stations will affect the physical, natural, and human environment. Today, an environmental impact statement has been released and wants community members to share their thoughts. There will be four public meetings during the comment period that you can have a say, October 6th, 13th, 15th, and 21st. For more information, you can go to the Sound Transit website. Marina Rockinger, Northwest News Radio.
7: A new city ordinance in Linwood allows private property owners to charge for parking. As Joel Moreno with Como News tells us, it's aimed at easing demand around transit and major Seattle events.
11: For drivers who connect with light rail in Linwood, the search for a free parking space is getting tougher. The main garage next to the tracks fills up early and tends to remain packed, so many commuters turn to the big, empty private lots nearby.
23: When the parking garage gets really packed, a bunch of people would just come over here and park.
11: Charlene Reyes works next to those privately owned lots, and her customers also depend on the same parking spaces to access the store.
23: In the past, it's been free for everyone to park, and it does get packed in here.
7: That's Jill Marino with Como News. Now, the lot charges $3 a day to park. The interim ordinance will last through December 4th.
1: More than 300 people living in a mobile home park outside Vancouver are hoping for help from city leaders to save their homes. Battleground Mobile Estates is for sale. The residents say they're afraid a new owner will want to redevelop the land. Resident Karen Scott tells KATU what threatens them most would be their final move.
12: And it's not just the cost of the moving and the permits and all that, but it's got to be reset up. And like double wides, you have to redo the floors and I don't know what else.
1: The residents are calling on the city of Battleground to enact a moratorium on mobile home park redevelopment. Clark County already has a moratorium in place, and the city of Vancouver is considering permanent protections as well.
7: A year-long investigation working to shut down human trafficking operations closes down 21 illicit massage businesses. Acting on a tip from a nonprofit that works to combat human trafficking, Marysville police say they closed the businesses based on criminal investigations, inspections, and business license applications. The Marysville crime and intelligence analyst tells Como News that they focus on licensing because it's an element the city can actually control. Officers made several arrests but did not give any specifics on charges.
15: Beyond the headlines, this is in-depth coverage on Northwest News Radio.
1: Most do not consider a loaf of bread a luxury item, but the price tag on a specific loaf in the Big Apple is getting quite a bit of attention.
7: ABC's Peter Haralambos joined us earlier this morning. Peter, you visited the bakery in question and you've talked with the baker who wants $60 for this particular loaf?
13: And they're defending that cost as really what it takes to make the best kind of rye sourdough bread, really anywhere in the country. For what it's worth, these loaves also weigh about 3 pounds, so they sell them by the half loaf and the quarter loaf. One of the main family folks behind this tells me that ultimately most customers come in, they buy a quarter loaf, which is about $15, kind of justifying the cost. It's already gone viral on social media here in New York. They've been open for just a few days, though it does speak to something more broad about the economy and about how Gen Z is spending money. There's this phenomena called the little treat economy, where Gen Z and other generations as well are spending more money on these small luxury goods to basically compensate for broader economic dismay. This idea that if you're 20 or 30 right now and you're not optimistic about ever being able to afford a mortgage, you're more willing to spend money on splurges, on small things like a fancy coffee, a fancy matcha, in this case, a fancy piece of sourdough. That super high cost to some can become a lot more rational if it's put in the context of this broader economic difficulty we see with big purchases like homes and cars, for example.
7: Peter, that's a really interesting concept to think about, especially in this time when just about everybody is complaining about the price of a gallon of gas.
13: Yeah, I mean, everything is expensive. Everything expensive in New York City. And if anything, if you justify this purchase by saying, you know, this is the best quality bread you can get, this is artisanal stuff, it can become a bit more reasonable. And on top of that, this bakery is defending this. They're saying they're not making bread a luxury good or anything like that. They're just valuing their employees. They're valuing their time. And it takes time to make a piece of bread like this. They are importing flour from Austria, they say. They're only using 3 ingredients. That's the actual bread itself, the water itself, and the sourdough starter. So they're saying all of that justifies this cost and that, you know, the $60 price tag might be astronomical to some, but to the customers who have stopped in already, it's a pretty reasonable purchase, they say.
7: ABC's Peter Haralambos joining us this morning. Denise, I think we might have followed the wrong career path here.
1: Maybe, but...
7: you don't want to be the life of a baker and make bread and sell it for $60?
1: You know, I could. I love baking sourdough bread. Mm-hmm. But, I mean, to me, this is not like... This is very much like any other specialty food, right? Like you're willing to pay more for higher quality chocolate or higher quality, you know, whatever it may be.
7: I like how you looked at me like, I don't think people are expecting that quality out of you, Brian.
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0: This is a Bloomberg Money Minute. Back on traders' radar, still elevated energy costs that could fuel inflation, prompting further Federal Reserve rate hikes. Those worries keeping a lid on stocks as we close out the trading week. Wall Street also facing a quarterly episode ominously known as triple witching. That should bring plenty of volatility to today's trading. On the economic front, U.S. factory output unexpectedly declining for the first time this year. Production of business equipment cooled. Manufacturers grappled with higher input costs. Berkshire Hathaway founder Warren Buffett stepping down as the company's chairman. He'll be replaced by his son, Howard, effectively ending roughly six decades at the helm of the conglomerate. Netflix receiving its first bearish analyst rating in months, as well as Fargo Securities downgraded the streaming video company to underweight. They're citing concerns about user engagement and is now among the worst performing stocks in the S&P 500 today. I'm John Tucker, Bloomberg Radio.
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7: 744 as we traipse back on over to the Northwest News Radio Traffic Center. Libby, what do you have for us?
4: I have a brand new crash, unfortunately, Brian, northbound side of I-5 in Seattle toward Alvaro Place. It's blocking the right lane. I just checked your travel time from Tukwila up toward I-90, and you're over a half an hour. So that's a trickier spot. But being that it's a Friday light, I don't know that you're going to save so much travel time. Yeah, maybe if you do want to bail off at Boeing Access Road and take Airport Way, it could save you the better part of 5 minutes. I briefly had reports of a stall northbound I-5 SeaTac by 188th Street. I don't see that. You're pretty much wide open, it looks to me, in the Central Sound. I-5 between Lakewood and Federal Way still may have some sluggishness, really, as you're coming north of State Route 512 by 72nd. We had a situation. It's now off all to the right shoulder, so just a little patience there. Westbound State Route 512 coming over toward I-5. Maybe some delay. It's about 24 minutes. That looks pretty standard. Eastbound still extra jammed around the South Hill Mall curve. There was an earlier crash by Pioneer. That's gone. Travel times hovering around a half an hour, but continuing to drop. You're not quite as packed in there, but if you're getting on from Meridian, you certainly want to watch out for that one. It looks as though Arlington, this is a rollover crash, northbound 67th Avenue blocked, I believe, north of 188th Street. I think you're going to be diverted off to Arlington Valley Road. In the Northwest News Radio Traffic Center, I'm Libby Kay.
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1: What's happening next with weather, George?
14: Fog gradually builds through the morning and then breaks up for the afternoon, clearing in 71. Thick morning cloud cover, slow to clear, some pockets of fog. Saturday morning at 52 degrees. May take a while, but we should see the sun again in the afternoon at 70. Sunday morning cloud, slow to clear, afternoon sun, 70 degrees. And we stay pretty quiet most of next week. In the Como Weather Center, I'm meteorologist George Waldenberger, Como 4 News.
1: We do still have some fog out there this morning, 55 degrees in fog in Bremerton, 53 and foggy in Everett. It is 55 in Tacoma, 58 in downtown Seattle.
7: Switch over to the sports desk on this Friday morning. Zach Wildfang standing by. Zach, Seattle ready to cheer on Drew Locke and the Seahawks this weekend.
18: Yeah, at least I am. I don't know if Brian is. He's not really dressed for it. I'm kidding.
7: I'm all out this morning for my Hawks.
1: I gave him a hard time on Blue Wednesday. He wasn't paying attention.
18: Oh, I'm glad. I'm glad. I was thinking about it from my trip, and I was worried he wasn't, so I'm glad someone held him accountable, and then we've righted the ship.
7: You guys realize that the listeners are going to understand that you all pick on me all morning long, and you're going to get notes.
18: I'm in my Seahawks hoodie ready to go.
1: He wears a hoodie every day. It's not hard to just choose one that says Seahawks.
18: That's true. Anyway, Drew Locke, we're going to cheer him on as he's starting for Seattle on Sunday. Defensive tackle Leonard Williams has full confidence in him leading the team.
24: He has a little bit of swagger to him. He's confident. I think he's ready for the moment. You know, when it's time for him to be called up, there's no lag, there's no hesitation. He's ready for it.
18: He was, Drew Locke was talking in a press conference. They asked him about his change in schedule, and he said, I'm ready every week. It's pretty much the same thing. Kickoff for Sunday's game is at 1:25. In other news, the Storm got crushed by the Aces, 114-77 at home last night. Team is now 8-33 on the season. We're going to have the Mariners tonight. They're going to play Colorado in wrapping up their final road trip, their first of three games in Denver. Seattle sits seven games outside of the AL wild card spot, pretty much out of the playoffs. That game, I believe, is at 5:10. An all-star team of Japan's top high school girls had the opportunity to play alongside baseball royalty, the one, the only, Ichiro. The only thing they didn't anticipate was that Ichiro doesn't take it easy on anybody.
7: He's a pretty good pitcher.
18: Yeah, so he was on the mound, decided he was going to pitch against the high school girls team, and threw 127 pitches, struck out 17, and led his team, which was led by amateur minor league baseball players in Japan, to a 7-0 victory.
7: No mercy.
18: No mercy from Ichiro. From the sports desk, I'm Zach Wildthing.
7: We're not talking Cubs. We're not talking otters. Not even wolves. We have to talk about fat bears next as the Northwest Morning News continues.
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8: Good to have you with us this morning. Along with Denise Whitaker, I'm Brian Calvert.
9: This morning, we are getting word of more Amazon Prime customers included in a landmark settlement with the Federal Trade Commission. They could be in line for a refund now. The agency says it's making sure more consumers harmed by Amazon's Prime enrollment and cancellation practices benefit from last year's $2.5 billion settlement, that they will actually get paid. The eligibility for payments been expanded to include customers who used fewer than 20 Prime benefits in a year, since less than $1 billion of the refunds has been issued so far since that lawsuit was settled last fall. If there's still money left over in April, those who already got a $51 refund may get an additional $149. Now, here's the catch. No claim form is required. Payments will come automatically by PayPal or Venmo to those who are eligible. And the FTC is warning, if anyone asks you to pay to get your refund, it is a scam.
8: Are you ready for it? Fat Bear Week is back.
10: Rangers counted 25 spring cubs by early August. The total surpassed 30 young brown bears when yearlings and older cubs were included. Rangers also documented a 2.5-year-old bear adopting an unrelated spring cub, along with the two cub deaths. Defending champion Bear 32, known as Chunk, has continued to gain weight despite suffering a broken jaw and damaged teeth. The annual online tournament begins September the 22nd and runs through September the 29th, when this year's champion will be announced. I'm Mark Mayfield.
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9: 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The Great Wallingford Bratwurst Festival kicks off today and continues tomorrow at St. Benedict School. Walk, Don't Run describes a day filled with art and music spanning 20 blocks from Westlake Park to Pioneer Square. You'll be entertained and amazed at art during your walk from 11 to 7:30. And don't forget to bring a donation of unopened, non-perishable food. If you're ready to purge the house of unwanted stuff before settling into a new season, take it to the Criminal Justice Training Center in Burien for a recycling event from 9 to 3. Gig Harbor is hosting the USA SUP National Championships all weekend long. Stand-up paddleboarders will compete in sprints, distance, and technical courses. You'll discover drum dances, paper lotus flower making classes, and more at the Korean Festival Saturday at the Asia Pacific Cultural Center in Tacoma. 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That's my list. I'm Denise Whitaker on Northwest News Radio.
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8: Libby, how are we doing on this Friday morning?
11: We're lighter than usual, Brian, for sure. I say that, but it's a Friday light, so maybe we're not so lighter than usual, but it's light for sure. Eastbound State Route 512, still quite a struggle trying to get around the South Hill Mall curve. An estimate 30-minute travel time between Lakewood and Sumner. The earlier crash at the end of the Pioneer ramp gone, but just keeping us slower. The westbound side may get, you are delayed as you're getting over toward I-5. That seems to be just kind of our standard volume. We did have a northbound I-5 issue by 72nd. From Lakewood up toward Federal Way, you may have some slowdowns. It looks like some of that volume has kind of pushed north up toward Highway 18. That may be building volume here or something else, but I'll keep looking. You seem to be okay, though, as you continue north in toward the Central Sound. There is a crash northbound I-5 by Albro Place. I think it got cleared out. It's about 25-minute travel time to Quilla to I-90. State Route 599 may actually save you some travel.

0: time at this point. 405's heaviest coming north up through Rent, and that's over a half an hour. In the Northwest News Radio Traffic Center, I'm Libby Kay.
1: Partly sunny skies, highs in the low 70s today, near 70 tomorrow and Sunday. Monday near 70, Tuesday mostly cloudy and mid-60s. Right now, it is 56.
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0: From ABC News, I'm Sherry Preston. The price of diesel fuel in overdrive, hitting $6.44 a gallon on average nationwide, with more ABC's Elizabeth Schulze at a gas station in D.C.
19: We spoke
7: with one manager of a trucking company in South Dakota overnight. He told us that the cost to fill up his small fleet of trucks has gone from $3,000 a week before the Iran war now to almost $7,000 now. And we are seeing these costs go across the economy. Most goods, a majority of goods in the U.S. travel through trucking. And that is why we could see these prices translate into higher costs for food, clothes, and packages.
10: A gallon of gas averaging just under $4.50 nationwide, a lot higher on the West Coast. Some San Francisco gas stations selling gas for $6.29 and diesel for just under $9 a gallon. Several notable AI experts, including NASA, Johns Hopkins, and Stanford Universities, as well as one of the creators of modern AI, Jeffrey Hinton, have signed a public letter saying companies like OpenAI and Anthropic need truly independent evaluators. That is new revelation surfaced.
19: Researchers have reportedly used Anthropic's Claude software to hack rival company OpenAI. The researchers told the Wall Street Journal they gained access to an employee's ChatGPT account and read files containing company secrets. OpenAI claims it's now resolved the related security issues and thanked the researchers for contacting them. This latest hack piling onto the existing calls for regulation as fears grow that artificial intelligence will keep improving itself and make human control increasingly difficult or possibly impossible.
10: ABC's Hannah Batah. The lone holdout juror in the Lindsey Clancy mistrial has issued a statement through an attorney. The juror says, "I didn't have any doubts based on all the physical evidence, key witnesses, and what the prosecution presented. I thought it was enough proof that Clancy knew exactly what she was doing and planned." Clancy admits she killed her three children, but says she did it while suffering from postpartum psychosis. This is ABC News.
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10: A Texas-based military plane crashing in northern Michigan, right near Traverse City. Their F-16 falling in a residential neighborhood. Here's ABC's Jim Ryan.
22: Witnesses described the plane passing low overhead before it went down in a field near Traverse City, Michigan, and exploded. The pilot had already ejected. Another pilot involved in the same training mission radioed controllers to say that his wingman may have struck a bird.
10: There were evacuations, but no injuries in the neighborhood due to a hazardous chemical spill related to the crash. The fight over the future of the Kennedy Center goes on. President Trump continuing to demand that his name be put on the building.
23: He's threatening to tear it down unless he can put his name on the building, which he says will help with fundraising for renovations.
24: I think that the Trump administration should certainly have recognition.
23: A judge is now requiring 30 days notice before any demolition.
10: ABC's Karen Waugh. Duncan Sheik has died. He is the Tony and Grammy-winning singer-songwriter who crafted the music for Spring Awakening at the age of 56. He was best known for this radio hit, Barely Breathing, before turning his sights on Broadway with Spring Awakening, an envelope-pushing show that musicalized teenage angst. The show swept the Tony nominations in 2007. Sheik was 56. He also did musicals based on American Psycho and Alice in Wonderland. I'm Sherry Preston, ABC News.
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25: And it's going to be another weekend of scheduled massive freeway closures. We'll have full details for you straight ahead. But first, it's 8:04.
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25: Let's talk about the here and now on the freeways this morning. Here's Libby.
26: Thank you, Brian. Northbound side of I-5 did have an accident at, north of Albro Place. It's out of travel lane. It's about 20 minutes now to Quillette to I-90. So it looks like you're going to hit a jammier spot, but starting to catch back up somewhat. Still staying full enough trying to get into our downtown. Southbound I-5 with no express lanes. It's looking like a half an hour estimate travel time. Your delays don't start till after 145th Street. It's okay. Now on State Route 512, you've caught up, I think, pretty well here eastbound coming around the South Hill Mall curve. Gosh, we were jammed all morning from an earlier crash up by Pioneer. This is an accident or something northbound side of I-5 here at the Center Drive off ramp. I see a cruiser. It looks like it's kind of blocking something onto the shoulder. I have already about an 18-minute travel time between Lacey and DuPont, so this is certainly impactful. Watch out for that or keep you posted if you can safely. 206-421-1000. Up in Arlington, there's a rollover. It is blocking the northbound lanes of 67th Avenue north of 188th Street. You can be diverted around here by using Arlington Valley Road Northeast. In the Northwest News Radio Traffic Center, I'm Libby Kay.
1: Our weather forecast from the National Weather Service is calling for partly sunny skies both today and tomorrow. Low 70s today, only near 70 tomorrow. Right now it's 59 in Seattle.
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4: Good morning. Thanks for joining us this morning on Northwest News Radio. It is September 18th, 2026, a Friday morning. Three additional young men accused of starting the deadly Chelan Hills wildfire in July have been arrested. They join a fourth who was captured earlier this month. The evidence against the four includes this. Video from one of them shot on July 4th as they fired Roman candles from the back of a moving pickup truck.
1: At least one of those fireworks set off dry grass near the road, sparking the fire that burned 10,000 acres, destroyed about $6 million worth of property, and killed a man who was trying to escape. Charges are still being prepared against the three arrested yesterday. The man arrested earlier this month, 18-year-old Michael Yakimov, faces charges of arson, malicious mischief, six counts of third-degree assault for the firefighters hurt battling the blaze, plus first-degree manslaughter. Appearing in Douglas County Court yesterday, Yakimov pleaded not guilty.
4: A two-alarm fire at a mobile home near Port Orchard caused critical injuries to its three occupants and caused major smoke and fire damage. South Kitsap Fire and Rescue crews responded to the blaze on Fairview Boulevard yesterday afternoon. The crews ended up calling a second alarm, and firefighters took two people from the inside of that burning mobile. A third was rescued by a bystander. All three are reported in critical condition, and we don't have any word yet on what caused that fire.
1: Boeing says its new final offer to union engineers and technical workers will raise their pay by about one-third over the contract's life of 4 years. It also includes enhanced health care and retirement benefits, plus more pay time off. Negotiators for the Society of Professional Engineering Employees and Aerospace Union recommending their members approve this contract. It would replace the deal that expires October 6. Online voting is scheduled to begin next Thursday. It'll go all the way through October 1st. The contract is for about 16,000 Boeing engineers and technical workers, most of whom live in the Puget Sound area.
4: There is a new deal in the works for Boeing with Malaysia Airlines. The pair signed a memorandum of understanding for 16 planes, which include the 787-9 Dreamliners and additional 737 MAX aircraft. Boeing officials say the 787 and 737 MAXs will provide greater fuel efficiency and a superior passenger experience for Malaysia Airlines' plans to expand service to both Europe and the U.S. The MOU signed in the other Washington still needs final approval.
1: It's Friday. I know you knew that, but we're still going to give you a reminder that this means major road closure starting tonight.
5: Tonight at 11, all of northbound 405 will close from Renton to Coal Creek. That's in effect until Monday morning, and expect further construction delays on Coal Creek Parkway Southeast. Nearby I-90 will have lane closures tonight until Sunday, eastbound between Mercer Island and Richards Road. That also closes the eastbound I-90 HOV off-ramp to Bellevue Way. On eastbound 520 over Lake Sammamish Parkway, the two right lanes will close 5 a.m. to 1 p.m. Saturday and Sunday. And, of course, Revive I-5 continues across the Ship Canal Bridge. The Mariners and Seahawks are on the road. There is a home Husky game Saturday at 4:15. 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
4: Seattle Area Transit getting high marks in a new national study, but there is a catch, as Northwest News Radio's Marina Rockinger tells us.
6: Looked at the 50 largest urban areas in the country that use mass transit, focusing on three things: safety, reliability, and customer service. The Seattle-Tacoma area came in at number 4 overall, with usefulness and accessibility among the areas where it scored particularly well. The study found that the average resident here uses transit about 47 times a year. The three metro areas ranking ahead of Seattle-Tacoma were Washington, D.C., Arlington, New Jersey, Newark, and San Francisco, Oakland being number 1. Marina Rockinger, Northwest News Radio.
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1: A character from a children's book is prompting fears in social media this week.
4: ABC's Jim Ryan joined us earlier this morning. Jim, police are taking the videos featuring a beloved Dr. Seuss character pretty seriously.
9: Well, they are. Not because of anything that's happened specifically. None of the threats that have been sort of suggested at or hinted at in these postings have come to fruition. But still, they are threats, and the police are taking it carefully and seriously. So it all apparently began last month in Ireland, in the UK. Some posts on Snapchat that featured the Dr. Seuss character, the Cat in the Hat. Everybody remembers the Cat in the Hat, except not in cute, funny situations, but in kind of scary, menacing, creepy situations. And there have been arrests all over the country. I've counted no fewer than a dozen arrests, all of them of people under 16 years old. So 15-year-old, 14-year-olds arrested in Grand Junction, Colorado, a middle school student arrested in Connecticut. It goes all across the country. Because that's what social media does, Brian.
4: Jim, are we talking about people wearing a mask? Are they in full costume? And what are they doing in these photos that they're posting?
9: Well, most of them are our AI-generated images or videos, although apparently there have been some cases of people dressing up as the Cat in the Hat. And they're posed, you know, in nighttime situations on a dark street or at a school. That's particularly troubling. Or there was one I saw this morning. The Cat in the Hat is sort of lurking and peeking around a corner. The text says, I hear there's a game on Friday. I'll see you there. Sort of an implied threat. And there was a kid taken to jail for that.
4: Probably important to mention that, again, these are maybe threatening, they may be rattling nerves, but no one's been hurt or anything by this yet, have they?
9: No. No, that's right. And it sort of mirrors what happened about 10 years ago. Remember the clown hoax? These were people, some of them dressing up and lurking around in streets, others posting images online. It's kind of like that, the same sort of phenomenon. But the difference now, Brian, of course, is that artificial intelligence has gotten to the point that these videos look very realistic. And the images are very realistic. So, yeah, you see one of these things and, man, it'll creep you out.
4: Are police offering any advice to parents who are concerned if they see one of these videos that maybe target one of their neighborhoods?
9: Yeah, well, coach your kids. Let your kids know that, you know, if you see something like this posted, delete it and move away from it. Don't give it much credence, and let your parents know about that. But also, if your kid is posting some of these images, you should let them know that people are being arrested for this. Four girls ages 13 to 15 in Louisiana. And the charges, terrorizing, menacing, cyberbullying. So that warning should go out to parents and to kids.
4: ABC's Jim Ryan.
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11: This is a Bloomberg Money Minute. U.S. factory output unexpectedly declining in August. The first time we've seen that happen this year, with the production of business equipment slowing as manufacturers face higher costs for energy and for raw materials. After some big gains yesterday, stocks are wavering on this Friday with oil moving higher again. That's on worries about a squeeze on supplies coming out of Saudi Arabia. Right now, the Dow is down 0.33%. The Nasdaq is flat. The S&P down a small fraction and oil up slightly to 102 a barrel. Shares of Berkshire Hathaway are down slightly. That's after 96-year-old Warren Buffett stepped down as chairman of the holding company he's run for over half a century to become chairman emeritus. His 71-year-old son, Howard, will now take over as chairman. And this year's Nobel Prize winners, which will be announced starting on October 5th through the 12th, will receive $1.27 million. That's a raise of $106,000 this year. 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
4: Libby, how's our Friday morning drive to school and work this morning?
26: Pretty good now, Brian. We're definitely kind of catching back up after a few issues now. Northbound side of I-5 out between Lacey and DuPont, travel time's dropping pretty well. That center drive off-ramp, I still see something here onto the shoulder. There was a cruiser with it earlier, kind of partially blocking that ramp. So that's explaining some of those delays, but that seems to be catching back up. There's still something here onto the shoulder if you're exiting I-5 there at Center Drive. Now, it's okay as you continue north of State Route 512. We had some earlier issues by 72nd. You're wide open. And wide open, even up through the Central Sound. You do have some delay north of I-90. North of 405, trying to get up toward I-90. There was a crash beyond Boeing Access Road. That's gone. Your fastest bet between 405 and I-90 is still I-5. It's about 20 minutes. 30 minutes Renton to Bellevue, northbound 405. That's just a whole bunch of volume. Eastbound Highway 18, the road work, mile point 26, still here. I don't have a major delay for you. Southbound 405, DeSevier is trying to get beyond State Route 522. In the Northwest News Radio Traffic Center, I'm Libby Kay.
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1: What's happening next with our weather, George?
12: Pockets of fog build through the morning drive and then break up for the afternoon. Low 70s, a pleasant afternoon today. Tomorrow, thick morning clouds and fog, low 50s. It may be slow to clear, but should through the afternoon. 70 degrees, 70 on Sunday. Again, morning clouds, afternoon sun. In the Como Weather Center, I'm meteorologist George Waldenberger, Como 4 News.
1: Temperatures right now throughout the area in the 50s still. We're getting close to 60, but not just there yet. 54 in Olympia and Everett, 56 in Tacoma, 59 in Seattle.
4: To the sports desk we go on this Friday morning. Zach Wildfang is with us. 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
13: Yeah, for three of them, actually. UW and WSU are playing at their respective home stadiums tomorrow. And UW's going to host Eastern here in Seattle at 4:15. And then Washington State University hosting Duquesne at 12:30. UW right now 2-0, WSU 0-2. The Colorado Rapids are going to host the Sounders tomorrow at 6:30. Seattle currently on a club record 12-match winless streak. The last four matches have all been draws, so we're moving in the right direction, I guess, but still looking for a win for the Sounders. Hockey season is just around the corner, and by around the corner, I mean tomorrow, for preseason at least. The NHL preseason kicking off this week, and Seattle's going to host Vancouver here at Climate Pledge Arena at 6 o'clock tomorrow. The 84-game regular season opens on September 29th. That game will be the defending Stanley Cup champions, Hurricanes, taking on the Panthers. Speaking of hockey, the Seattle Torrent have hired Brett Sonne as an assistant coach ahead of the Professional Women's Hockey League season. Sonne has five seasons of junior level coaching experience, most recently spending two seasons as an assistant in the British Columbia Hockey League. And we haven't talked about the United States men's national team with regards to soccer in a while, but 16-year-old Philadelphia Union star Kevin Sullivan was named to Mauricio Pochettino's roster for the upcoming international window. Sullivan has 9 goals and 15 assists across all competitions this season. He could become the youngest player to appear for the United States in two decades. Notably, though, Christian Pulisic left off the roster as the U.S. prepares to face Peru on September 26th. Followed by friendlies against Chile, Mexico, and Canada. From the sports desk, I'm Zach Wildfang.
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17: Hello. 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
18: 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I love this show so
17: much. Right? I am in my happy place. 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
4: 8:21 on our Friday morning commute together. Thank you for joining us for the Northwest Morning News along with Denise Whitaker. I'm Brian Calvert.
1: Life around the newly renovated Westlake Park at 4th Avenue and Pine Street in downtown Seattle has improved, according to business owners and those who live around there. Tyler Cunnington of Como News says despite a recent fatal random attack, business has been thriving since June's World Cup matches.
18: A lot of the vintage clothes is curated by me and my sister.
19: Veronica Topacio owns Delusional Bird along 5th Avenue in downtown Seattle.
18: This last August was truly record-breaking for us as a business. And even September is looking pretty good, too.
19: Enjoying a boost in sales driven by what she says was major foot traffic throughout the past month, guided by big events and the 76 cruises sailing in and out of the port of Seattle.
18: We notice a huge global demographic of tourism and people visiting for conferences, concerts, FIFA.
19: New numbers from the Downtown Seattle Association's data dashboard shows that August of 2026 drew in nearly 3.8 million unique domestic visitors, the highest figure the DSA has seen since July 2019.
18: But I am from here, and so I remember what it was like being downtown pre-pandemic, and I still feel there's a lot of ways to go, but I also think we're in a step of the right direction.
19: Just around the block, Edward Bunker, owner and chef at Lingon inside Westlake Park.
20: It's actually continued better for me after the World Cup. I've done much more business.
19: Says the opening of the newly renovated park in May set the stage for a perfect summer.
20: You can see people out playing chess. They put the tables up.
19: A big improvement from his experiences he had this past winter while construction was ongoing, something he gives the city credit for.
20: Not seeing, you know, people vomiting and smoking fentanyl on the playground and robbing people.
19: Both Bunker and Topacio say the DSA's ambassador teams have also helped drive change on the streets, creating a welcoming environment for businesses, locals, and visitors alike.
18: They're always there when you call. They really, truly make me feel safer as someone who's a resident of downtown, who works downtown.
1: That's Tyler Cunnington at Como News.
4: 8:23 here at Northwest News Radio. 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
1: Do they have a National Veggie Burger Day, or can I just get a veggie cheeseburger today and call it that I'm celebrating cheeseburger?
4: You're Denise Whitaker. You can do what you want.
1: Okay, thank you. It is 8:24.
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4: 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You can do what you want, too.
26: Extra pickles on mine. Thank you.
4: You got it.
26: Southbound side of I-5. Unfortunately, this is a stalled vehicle, it looks like, with a cruiser behind it as you're coming down toward the Ship Canal Bridge. Checking your travel time, shoreline to Seattle. It's about 45 minutes because of this. That may be a little extreme, but Aurora could save you about 10 minutes of tie-ups right now. So just plan out for that. And, of course, no express lanes part of your issue, too. Linwood down to Bellevue is about 35 minutes on southbound 405. Just heaviest right between Bothell Everett Highway and Penn State Route 522. Fog seems to have lifted pretty much everywhere this morning pretty well. 405 northbound, Renton up to Bellevue. That's the half an hour. That seems like once you get north of Lake Washington Boulevard, you're up to speed, so good there. Northbound side of I-5 did have an accident. I would say just north of Boeing Field up before the West Seattle Bridge. That's gone, but still a little slower through there. And if you're northbound I-5 coming up toward DuPont, at the center drive off-ramp, just watch out. There's something here onto the right shoulder. In the Northwest News Radio Traffic Center, I'm Libby Kay.
1: Partly sunny skies, highs in the low 70s, near 70 tomorrow and Sunday, so just a little bit cooler. At the moment, we have 59 degrees in downtown Seattle. Everybody
4: get up and dance. Did you hear Madonna is set to open the MTV Video Music Awards for her first live performance at the show in 23 years. The last time she was there, she danced alongside Britney Spears and Christina Aguilera back in 2003. Also in the news this morning. Ready on your mark, get set, let's go.
1: It's the Rosie O'Donnell joining the Broadway cast of the Rocky Horror Show. The actor, TV personality, and comedian will join the production as narrator for a short run from October 6th through the 18th. She'll fill in for Tony nominee Rachel Dratch, who's taking a short leave.
4: Some of music's biggest names will be in Vegas this weekend for the iHeart Radio Music Festival. Benson Boone will be there, as will BTS, Cardi B, Snoop Dogg, Kenny Chesney will be there. If you're not able to be in Vegas, both nights will stream on Disney Plus and Hulu. The show starts at 8:30 our time. Stay with us. Our top story is on this Friday morning coming up as the Northwest Morning News continues right here on Northwest News Radio.
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9: ABC News, I'm Sherry Preston. From Maine to Montana, California to Connecticut, we're all paying more for gas and diesel.
11: We are seeing staggering price hikes here as gas stations adjust to oil trading above $100 a barrel. Gas prices are now approaching the highest level that they hit in May since the start of the Iran war. The national average this morning, $4.47 a gallon. That is just 10 cents shy of that peak that we hit in May.
9: ABC's Elizabeth Schulze, the price of diesel now averaging $6.44 a gallon. Several notable AI experts, including NASA, Johns Hopkins, and Stanford University, as well as one of the creators of modern AI, Jeffrey Hinton, have signed a public letter saying companies like OpenAI and Anthropic need truly independent evaluators. Warren Buffett stepping down as chairman of the board of Berkshire Hathaway. A statement today says he will become chairman emeritus of the trillion-dollar conglomerate. His son will take over his chair. This is ABC News.
12: When you need to know, Northwest News Radio. Here's Brian Calvert and Denise Whitaker with a quick review of our top stories.
4: Three more young men have been arrested, accused of starting a wildfire that led to millions in damage, 10,000 acres burned, and even one death. That makes four suspects whom Douglas County authorities videoed themselves shooting Roman candles from the back of a moving pickup truck on July 4th. Authorities say that sparks from the fireworks ignited dry grass along the road, sparking what would become the Chelan Falls Fire.
13: A two-alarm fire at a mobile home near Port Orchard caused critical injuries to three people. South Kitsap Fire and Rescue crews removed two of them from inside the home. A witness rescued the third. All three now reported in critical condition.
4: Boeing engineers and technicians will start voting next week on what the airline maker says is its final contract offer. Negotiators for SPIA are recommending their members approve the contract, which would raise their wages by about a third over the contract's 4 years. It also includes enhanced health care and retirement benefits and more paid time off.
13: Get ready. It's another weekend of major road closures around the Sound. Northbound 405 from Renton to Coal Creek will be closed. Eastbound I-90 between Mercer Island and Richards Road. Eastbound 520 over Lake Sammamish Parkway for a few hours each day, Saturday and Sunday. Plus, of course, still, the two left lanes of northbound I-5 over the Ship Canal remain closed.
4: It's 8:33 at Northwest News Radio. The search for an elderly man with dementia continues. The Pierce County Sheriff's Office is looking for David Schreiber after doorbell video shows him walking out of his house yesterday morning in the Parkland area. The 81-year-old cannot care for himself. David has a white beard, was wearing a blue Air Force cap, red shirt over a blue hoodie and jeans. He was last seen near 136th Street South in the Parkland area. If you see him, please call 911.
13: A major break in the case of a man wanted for a horrific assault on a local running trail.
14: A tip from the public leads to an arrest in a violent Renton Trail assault. Police say 23-year-old Thomas Elijah Moss attacked a jogger along the Long Acres Trail when her son was at a nearby soccer practice. Como News reports court documents describe a brutal, sustained assault that only ended when another parent approached. Moss, a convicted felon, is held on $1 million bail, facing charges of rape, assault, and robbery. Aaron Wright, Northwest News Radio.
4: It's 8:34.
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4: Let's get right over to the traffic desk. Here's Libby.
26: Thanks, Brian. Southbound I-5, shoreline to Seattle, 50 minutes. There's been a stall at the Ship Canal Bridge with the cruiser behind it. They've been blocking the left lane. Of course, no express lanes. Also not helping you. Aurora's actually 10 minutes faster at this point now. With it being a Friday light, that does kind of check in your delays. Don't start until you're south of 145th Street. Excuse me, on southbound I-5. 405's good. Just heaviest Linwood down toward Woodinville. You're good on the northbound side of 405. 25 minutes Renton up to Bellevue. That seems pretty standard, though. No reported crashes here. You have the ongoing road work, by the way, eastbound. State Route 520. It's your ramp to Montlake Boulevard. That shouldn't reopen until tomorrow, about 8:30 in the morning. It looks as though Arlington is still dealing with this crash northbound 67th Avenue from 188th Street. I do think you can get north of 188th Street and then divert it off in Arlington Valley Road, but this is a rollover crash. In the Northwest News Radio Traffic Center, I'm Libby Kay.
13: The National Weather Service says we'll be cooler, but we'll have partly sunny skies, highs in the low 70s today, only near 70 for Saturday and Sunday. That's the same temperature and sunny skies conditions we'll have on Monday. But then Tuesday, the clouds are going to start moving in, and we are expected to be only in the mid-60s for our afternoon highs.
4: Right now, lots of clouds, lots of fog in the area. We have 55 degrees in Bremerton, 53 in Olympia and Puyallup, 55 in Tacoma, 60 in Kent, 56 in Bellevue, and 58 right now in downtown Seattle. 8:35 at Northwest News Radio. 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Along with Denise Whitaker, I'm Brian Calvert.
13: A new expansion of animal cruelty charges in our state is now being put to use in Snohomish County following the seizure of more than 40 dogs from a trailer. Marysville police seized those dogs August 31st, finding them living in stacked kennels and makeshift partitions. Investigators say the dogs were matted, soaked in urine, with ages ranging from just 4 weeks to 4 years. The expanded law passed last year extends the ability to charge not just the animal's owner, but any person who possesses, controls, lives with, or accepts responsibility for an animal. A list of 43 charges were submitted to the prosecutor's office for a charging decision. It's not clear who may be charged. The Everett Animal Shelter is now caring for those dogs who are still under quarantine.
4: Whatcom County has finalized a $25 million federal grant agreement for its Lummi Island Ferry Replacement and System Modernization Project. The county says this agreement moves the long-planned replacement of the 64-year-old Whatcom Chief Ferry closer to construction. Terminal construction is expected to begin next June and take 2 years to finish. While the vessel is expected to be fully operational by 2029, the county says this grant covers half of the project's funding.
13: The search for a free parking space near Linwood's light rail station is getting a little bit more difficult. The main garage fills up fast, so many commuters turn to a big private lot nearby. Joel Moreno with Como News explains why that's not going to be as convenient for them anymore.
0: Now the city has changed the rules, so these unofficial park-and-ride locations are now paid lots. It is $3 a day here at Northline Village. That's cheaper than getting towed, but Scott Furr says it's a new cost for people who got used to parking here for nothing.
2: This is one of the only lots where, you know, we can park and not have any issues. I mean, it's hard to find free parking, especially when you're over height here or you're pulling a trailer there.
0: In the past, cars have been hauled away, especially following big sporting events in Seattle. City officials say this new plan is a way to open up more spaces while they figure out a long-term parking solution.
13: Under the interim surface paid parking ordinance, the owners of the lots can offer hourly, daily, monthly, or event-based parking.
4: The planning stages to extend Link Light Rail north of Linwood now include Sound Transit soliciting your opinion.
7: The plan to extend into Everett has been in the works since 2021. Now, Sound Transit has released new information on how the proposed extension and its stations could affect the physical, natural, and human environment. An environmental impact statement has been released, and Sound Transit is asking community members to weigh in and share their thoughts. There will be four public meetings during the public comment period, giving residents an opportunity to have their say. The meetings are scheduled for October 6th, 13th, 15th, and 21st. For more information and details on how to submit your comments, visit the Sound Transit website. Marina Rockinger, Northwest News Radio.
13: The city of Battleground near Vancouver is being asked to save the mobile homes that more than 300 people say are threatened by the sale of the land they're sitting on. The owner of Battleground Mobile Estates is considering that sale, and so people who live there fear a new owner will evict them and redevelop the property.
15: The residents are generally concerned, and rightfully concerned. So this is a huge piece of affordable housing. So to lose it would be detrimental.
13: Battleground City Council member Troy McCoy tells KATU that many older structures labeled mobile homes are not all that mobile anymore. He says the council is looking at possible ways to protect people and the city's three mobile home parks.
12: Beyond the headlines, this is in-depth coverage on Northwest News Radio.
13: A big college football game's also a huge potential security risk this weekend.
4: Former FBI Special Agent in Charge Rich Frankel joined us earlier this morning. Rich, there are so many factors coming together for tomorrow's game between Ole Miss and LSU.
1: Of course, you have Lane Kiffin coming back to Ole Miss after his departure. You always have what is a very high competition game. LSU and Ole Miss have been going at it for a long time. People are ready for a big game, and usually with a big game come big emotions.
4: Not only that, we know that College Game Day will be there. The game obviously sold out. There's even rumors of a presidential attendance.
1: Yeah, there were rumors of the president going there or Vice President Vance. I'm now hearing that they may not be attending, but, you know, safety and security is always prepared in case something does develop in that sense. Safety, starting with the Grove, which is where you do the tailgating for Ole Miss, they always have many officers both in uniform and out of uniform so that they are walking around and if they observe anything that's starting to get into that, they're at least there to settle that down. Then safety and security of the game itself. Ole Miss has been holding these type of games, you know, for years. So I expect their safety, again, to be at the top. They've got officers from Oxford, Mississippi, which is where Ole Miss is, but from around the state helping out. In fact, Ole Miss put out something that you cannot wear LSU colors in the Ole Miss student section. So whether they heard something was going to happen or they just are trying to get ahead of it, they don't want conflict in the student section. And then later in the day, after the game, everyone usually walks down to the square and then to the bars of Oxford, Mississippi. And even there, there's a lot of safety and security. I've been down there on many occasions. They have officers on horseback. They have state police. They have the Oxford police. Again, they have other police departments helping out.
4: Former FBI Special Agent in Charge Rich Frankel with us. And Rich, listeners here in the Northwest, they have their football favorites. This game may not be for them. But I think this whole idea of this type of security is piquing everyone's interest today. I read somewhere earlier this morning, somebody described this as unprecedented. In what you used to do in your line of work, and you look at the effort being made here, this seems almost scary that sports has to be secured at this type of a level.
1: Yeah, you know, it always used to be, you know, I've been going to games in the Northeast my entire life, and you always had police officers there, you had security, but now it's gotten to such a level, you know, from the second you walk in, you know, you have to have either no bags or your bags have to be those, you know, basically a Ziploc bag going in, and then there is security everywhere within the event itself. It's not just for the, you know, for the guys who get a little out of control, the zealot athletes. It's also for, you know, potential acts of terrorism. We just had to deal with that with the World Cup, the U.S. Tennis Open, with the U.S. Golf Open. When the Olympics come to L.A. in 2 years, they are going to have probably the highest level of safety and security of any Olympics in history. So as we keep moving forward because of the threat, law enforcement continues to up their game to be ready for anything from just some revelers getting out of control to what could be a terrorist incident.
4: Former FBI.
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16: This is a blooming minute. Anthropic plans to have 5 gigawatt computing power available by the end of this year. That's enough to power 3.5 million homes as it ramps up expansion plans ahead of an expected initial public stock offering. It also expects to double that capacity again by the end of next year. On Wall Street, stocks mostly lower as bond yields are higher again. Oil prices just slightly higher. Right now, the Dow is down 0.4%. The NASDAQ is flat. The S&P 500 down by 0.1%. The Arkansas-based department store chain Dillard's ditching its listing on the New York Stock Exchange. It's going to join the upstart Texas Stock Exchange, the first big retailer to join that marketplace. It'll start trading there October 5th. And it's not you. Because of the surge in beef prices, restaurants are changing menus, selling less expensive cuts of meat, and making their burgers thinner. They're also adding more extras like fried onions in place of meat to cut costs. Tom Busby, Bloomberg Radio.
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4: Get right back over to the traffic center. 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
26: Thank you, Brian. Northbound side of I-5, if you're exiting in DuPont off of Center Drive, careful here. I do still see some activity on the right shoulder, some sort of stall that I think is now being serviced. Just careful exiting there. I don't have a delay for you. Under 15 minutes between Lacey and DuPont on northbound I-5. We've been talking a lot about weekend road work. Something that hasn't got a lot of press is this planned work tonight through Sunday. The eastbound State Route 512 on-ramp from Highway 7 is going to be closed down. This may have eastbound State Route 512 ramp lane closures as well. So Portland, I imagine, will be heavier. That's through the weekend, starting tonight. Not going to reopen until early Sunday morning. We still have the eastbound State Route 520's ramp to Montlake Boulevard closed down. That should reopen tomorrow morning about 8:30. Right now, your lake bridges are moving well both directions. Southbound I-5, it's about 40 minutes right now from Shoreline down to Seattle. Yes, part of this is having no express lanes, but kind of a residual delay situation. There was an earlier stall at the Ship Canal Bridge. That's not here anymore. There's a rollover still reportedly working in Arlington, blocking the northbound lanes of 67th Avenue. North of 188th Street. I think you're diverted off at Arlington Valley Road. In the Northwest News Radio Traffic Center, I'm Libby Kay.
13: Let's get a check of our weather now from George Waldenberger.
17: Areas of fog build through the morning and then break up for the afternoon, 71 degrees. Tomorrow, again, cool morning, low 50s, thick morning clouds, fog, and it takes a while to clear off, but it should for most of the afternoon with a high of 70. Again on Sunday, morning clouds, afternoon sun, and 70 degrees, and that pattern just continues through most of next week. In the Como Weather Center, I'm meteorologist George Waldenberger, Como 4 News.
13: Temperatures throughout the region still sticking in the 50s. We have 54 degrees in Everett right now. We have 58 in Tacoma, 59 in downtown Seattle.
4: Zach Wildthang at the sports desk this morning. It has been a tough season all around for the Storm, but they suffered a franchise record loss last night.
18: Yeah, somehow, Brian, it got a little worse. The Storm set a franchise record for the most points allowed in a loss. That was last night to the Las Vegas Aces when they beat Seattle 114-77. Flajay Johnson did get 25 points for the Storm, while Seattle falls to 8-33, four games remaining in the regular, actually I think it's three games now remaining in the regular season. Drew Lock will start under center for Seattle on Sunday, and he seems to have his priorities straight.
19: Getting the ball in our playmakers' hands, letting our defense go be our defense, take care of the football, win the turnover differential.
18: You know, we've all been talking about Drew Lock and his start on Sunday, but when you listen to every press conference of every coach and every teammate, they are not. They are very confident and feel very well prepared, and this seems just like a minor bump in the road to them, if that at all. So hopefully we get the result we're looking for, and we head to Arizona on Sunday, kickoff at 1:25. Sam Darnold is out with that glute injury, but it's not an issue that will require a stint on IR, so hopefully he's back soon. Washington Huskies pole vaulter Hannah Mall is now ranked number one in the world by World Athletics. She moved up from sixth after winning three straight Diamond League meets, including the overall championship and taking silver at the World Ultimate Championships. She also set a personal record of 4.91 meters at the Diamond League final in Brussels. That ties her twin sister Amanda for ninth on the all-time world list. From the sports desk, I'm Zach Wildthang.
20: 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The Washington State Fair, September 4th through the 27th. 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
11: Thank you, Ryan. It's definitely a Friday light, but you still have some delay on southbound I-5. Part of this, no express lanes where you delay after 145th Street. Part of this was we had a stall on the Ship Canal Bridge earlier, so kind of struggling to catch back up there. Northbound I-5 from 405 up to, we'll say the Ship Canal Bridge is about a half an hour, just under. Heaviest is just trying to get toward the West Seattle Bridge. Your lake bridges are in great shape. East on State Route 520's ramp to Mott Lake Boulevard should reopen early tomorrow morning, but if you continue east off of I-5, you're going to have to pay for that. So just keep that one in mind until we get this reopened, ideally tomorrow morning. 405 Renton up to Bellevue, about 25 minutes. That's still pretty heavy, but the Valley Freeway seems to be in great shape. Northbound side of I-5 as you're getting up towards Center Drive. Careful here. There's some activity on the right shoulder right off of I-5. There's something stalled out onto the side that's being serviced. Arlington rollover crash blocking 67th Avenue northbound, north of 188th Street. It looks like Arlington Valley Road still going to be your alternate. And the Northwest News Radio Traffic Center, I'm Libby Kay.
12: Partly sunny skies is what we're expecting for this afternoon. Highs only in the low 70s. We'll only be near 70 under partly sunny skies both Saturday and Sunday. Right now, it's not really warming up too much. Very slow this morning. 57 degrees at the moment in Bremerton, 58 in Tacoma. It is 59 in Seattle.
10: If you're about to arrive at your destination, thank you for listening this morning. We'll be back with you on the radio first thing Monday morning. 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
13: I'm Scott Carty. 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Boom. 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
13: From ABC News, I'm Wayne Cabot.
2: The Philadelphia Department of Public Health is notifying the public of likely measles exposure inside Children's Hospital of Philadelphia. They're giving babies antibodies and telling others who may have been exposed to check for symptoms. Pennsylvania has seen 4 measles deaths in recent weeks. All were unvaccinated. It's the worst measles outbreak in the U.S. since 1992. More than 730 cases. The Commonwealth asking the CDC to help out. Early voting began today in Virginia. In an election, Democrats hope may give them back control of Congress. Republicans in some districts, once considered to be safe, are putting distance between themselves and the president.
13: Representative Maria Elvira Salazar of Miami is a 3-term Republican endorsed by Trump in a district that's 3/4 Hispanic.
14: The same Hispanics who helped you get to the White House in 2024 feel betrayed today. I'm not talking about giving them amnesty. I'm talking about giving them a dignified life.
13: Homeland Security responding, saying, whether Congresswoman Salazar likes it or not, the men and women of ICE are enforcing the laws passed by Congress, delivering the most historic mass deportation campaign in American history, exactly as President Trump promised.
2: Aaron Hua reporting. Steve Scott of our ABC affiliate KCBS reports diesel gas hit $9 a gallon in the Bay Area. It's not much better here.
15: Our team went to an Exxon in New York where the price there was $4.79 a gallon. If you sign up for the Rewards app, you get cash back on your first 2 fill-ups plus points. 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
2: ABC's Elizabeth Schulze. This hit was all over our radios in 1996, hard to believe, 30 years ago. Led to a Broadway career for Spring Awakening, Alice in Wonderland, American Psycho, Duncan Sheik has died at 56, organ failure. 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
2: Across the Bay Area and Southern California, a walkout by 14,000 security guards protesting low wages. The strike affecting luxury retailers. AI giant Anthropic telling its San Francisco employees to be ready to work from home if they have to. Strikers plan a protest there today. It's a holiday comeback for a classic American company.
18: Toys R Us says they're planning a major expansion, adding 120 new stores nationwide. The retailer currently has 40 standalone stores and Toys R Us shops inside Macy's stores across the country. It's quite the comeback for the chain, which filed for bankruptcy and closed most of its stores in America nearly a decade ago.
2: ABC's Sam Champion. If you bought $10,000 in Berkshire Hathaway when Warren Buffett founded it in 1965, the Oracle of Omaha would have turned it into almost $2 million now. Shares slipped today when Buffett announced that he's giving up his role as chairman at 96 years old. He already gave up his role as the CEO. His genius, doing his homework, buying stocks for cheap, and being patient with his investments. Scientists say they found a new type of wildcat. Could be the first living feline species discovered in more than 100 years.
19: 10,000 more out-of-work Americans made their first application for jobless benefits in the week leading up to May 2nd. The number has remained stubbornly above 200,000 for 4 years, and that's where it was pegged in the Labor Department's most recent reading.
2: That's ABC's Jim Ryan on jobs. I'm Wayne Cabot, ABC News.
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21: 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We'll have the list for you coming up, but first it's 9:04.
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21: Let's talk about the freeways in the here and now. Here's the BK.
0: Thank you, Brian. Okay, so there was a crash southbound side of I-5. Heavy emphasis on the this was by North Gateway. I saw vehicles trying to get out of those left two lanes. So I think you're in better shape, but that was a real jam quickly. Southbound side from Shoreline to Seattle on I-5 is about 28 minutes. Doesn't look like Aurora's going to be helpful at all. That's longer than 10 minutes for you instead. But I think we definitely skewed it around a bigger delay that was building. You're good. Northbound side of I-5 actually trying to ease off as you head up toward the West Seattle Bridge. I don't see a big jam up for you there. I do see delays Valley Freeway. If you're trying to get out of Sumner up before Highway 18, I think it's at the 15th Street Southwest ramp where this vehicle is, but the road kind of bends to the right, so you kind of come upon this crash. I have had reports that the right lane is technically blocked here. You got 20 minutes right now on Valley Freeway between Sumner and Auburn. If you want to go East Valley Highway, that looks as though it's saving you about 3, maybe even upwards of 5 minutes now. And the Northwest News Radio Traffic Center. I'm Libby Kay.
1: Temperatures this afternoon only warming into the low 70s under partly sunny skies. Will be around 70 for the weekend. Right now it's 60 in downtown Seattle.
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12: Good morning, and thank you for joining us on this Friday morning. It is September 18th, 2026, and among our top stories, three more young men have been arrested in connection with the Chelan Hills wildfire that killed a man, burned 10,000 acres, and caused more than $6 million in damage and property loss.
23: Hey, shoot at them.
12: Douglas County Sheriff's Office released this video of four people firing Roman candles from the bed of a moving truck on July 4th. The three, ages 18, 19, and 19, were picked up with the help of the U.S. Marshal's Office and the Pacific Northwest Violent Offenders Task Force. Charges against the trio still being determined. The three joined the first man arrested, 18-year-old Michael Yakimov. He faces charges of first-degree manslaughter, arson, and assault. The wildfire killed a 69-year-old man who was trying to escape those flames.
1: Three people are recovering from critical injuries after they were rescued from their burning mobile home near Port Orchard yesterday. When South Kitsap Fire and Rescue crews arrived, one person had already been rescued by a bystander. Firefighters found the other two inside that heavily damaged home. Three are reported in critical condition now. There's no word yet on what caused the fire.
12: 16,000 engineers and technical workers getting a look at what Boeing says is its final contract offer. The deal for members of the Society of Professional Engineering Employees in Aerospace includes wage and benefit hikes totaling 34% over the life of the contract. According to details released by Boeing, the deal also includes better health care and retirement benefits, two additional vacation days and other forms of paid time off. SPIA's bargaining team is recommending members approve the contract when voting begins next week. Last month, union members rejected the first agreement despite the endorsement of union leaders.
1: And with some more Boeing news, there's a new plan in the works for Malaysia Airlines to expand its fleet of Boeing planes. The two companies signed an agreement for 16 aircraft, including 8 Boeing 787 Dreamliners, and the rights to buy 8 more 737 MAX 8s. Malaysia Airlines, in its announcement, said the new wide-body jets will help it expand long-haul service from Kuala Lumpur, potentially reaching destinations in Europe and the U.S. The agreement also includes Boeing maintenance services for the airline's current and future fleet. The deal still must be finalized.
12: Traffic alert is going to be another one of those weekends around here as a freeway shuts down and several other closures will certainly impact your drive. Northwest News Radio Scott Carty has the spots to avoid.
24: Revive I-5 on the Ship Canal Bridge continues with the Washington State Department of Transportation. There's a Saturday afternoon Husky game, by the way. Saturday and Sunday, 5 a.m. to 1 p.m., the two right lanes of eastbound 520 over Lake Sammamish Parkway will close for repairs. Another full 405 closure, too. The entire northbound stretch from Renton to Bellevue starts at 11:30 tonight, goes until early Monday. On the detour of that, brace for lane reductions on Coal Creek Parkway southeast due to sewer line construction. And now to I-90. Three lanes between Mercer Island and Richards Road will close tonight at 8 until Sunday afternoon, plus a closure of the eastbound I-90 HOV off-ramp to Bellevue Way. All part of a paving project. Scott Carty, Northwest News Radio.
1: Sitting in traffic, it may not seem like many people are taking public transit, but Northwest News Radio's Marina Rockinter tells us the Seattle area ranks high for transit systems. Consumer website Consumer Affairs has analyzed the 50 largest urban areas in the country that use mass transit. Researchers based their rankings on three key traits: safety, reliability, and customer service. The Seattle-Tacoma area has ranked fourth in their metrics, with usefulness and accessibility towards the top. The study found the average resident here boards transit about 47 times per year, with about 275 miles of transit travel. The top three cities and their metro areas were Washington, D.C., Arlington, New Jersey, Newark, and San Francisco, Oakland. Marina Rockinger, Northwest News Radio.
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1: The day after a federal judge told the president and leaders at the Kennedy Center he wants 30 days notice before any part of that building is altered, there are new developments on another presidential pet project.
12: ABC News national correspondent Stephen Portnoy joined us earlier this morning. Stephen, this has to do with that massive arch the administration wants to build near the Potomac. They've even admitted building this will cause adverse effects to the landscape.
3: This is the what we're reading in a government document that's been circulated in the D.C. area to other government agencies, local government agencies, as part of the National Historic Preservation Act, which requires that there be some consultation between the federal government and state historic preservation officials when a federal project is likely to have an impact, an adverse impact on the landscape before that the work at a historic site is done. And of course, what we're talking about is the building of a 250-foot arch, 25 stories tall, at the foot of Arlington National Cemetery across the Potomac River from the Lincoln Memorial on what's called Memorial Circle, which is part of a national park, of course. And the president proposes to build this enormous triumphal arch. The government is also obliged under the statute to the maximum extent possible, work to minimize potential harms. But, you know, Brian, the president really wants to do this, and he controls the agencies that would do it.
12: I was going to say, the obvious golden elephant in the room, Stephen, is, look, it sounds on the surface that the administration is cooperating with the local authorities like they are supposed to, but in the end, you're right. Just like in the Kennedy Center situation, if this is what the president wants to do, they're going to basically get this done.
3: There are certain approvals at the federal level that are required, for example, from the National Capital Planning Commission and Commission of Fine Arts. Both of those agencies are stacked with Trump appointees.
12: I guess at this point, my only question would be, could anybody step in with an objection and stop this or at least delay the plans for the arch?
3: Well, in the case of the arch, there's a lawsuit pending filed by three Vietnam veterans who argue that they have a vested interest in the vista at Arlington National Cemetery, that it has deep personal meaning to them, and that this, admittedly now in the document from the National Park Service, would have an adverse effect on those views and the experience of visiting their fallen comrades with whom they served in Vietnam. Well, that lawsuit, which is still pending, had these Vietnam veterans asking Judge Tanya Chutkan, you remember her from the litigation over President Trump and the alleged criminality related to January 6th, they asked Judge Chutkan for a temporary restraining order to prevent the construction of the arch. Last night, Judge Chutkan denied the request for a TRO, a temporary restraining order, but she pointed to an order that she issued earlier this month, which basically says that the administration has to give 48 hours notice before it's going to start construction. This is similar to the notice requirement that we heard about yesterday in the Kennedy Center case, 30 days notice before a demolition or any other change to the renovation plan. And this is not permission being granted by the courts for the administration to move forward, but it at least gives all parties a bit of a heads up if they wanted to try to go back into court to get some sort of intervention at the last minute.
12: ABC's Stephen Portnoy joining us here on Northwest News Radio.
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4: This is a Bloomberg Money Minute. A Wells Fargo analyst downgraded Netflix, saying the streamer hasn't had a hit series in a while, an original one like Squid Games or Bridgerton, and it needs a breakout hit to boost subscribers and for shares to start moving higher. Right now, those Netflix shares are down about 5%. Elsewhere on Wall Street, stocks are lower on this Friday, even though oil is pretty much flat, giving up some earlier gains. The Dow is down about 0.5%. The Nasdaq and the S&P both down about 0.25% each. Bloomberg has learned that the Trump administration is now holding off on announcing any new tariffs against China or other U.S. trading partners.
5: That is until after next week's summit between China's Xi Jinping and President Trump in Washington, D.C. And comic Jay Leno siding with California tax authorities as they tighten up rules on luxury car enthusiasts who use Montana license plates to cut their tax bill. The so-called Montana loophole costs the state $20 million a year in lost revenue. Tom Busby, Bloomberg Radio.
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12: Get back to the traffic center this morning. Libby, what do you have for us?
0: I had this accident, Brian, northbound Valley Freeway. It's at the off-ramp to 15th Street Southwest, so before Highway 18. It technically looks to me like the right shoulder is blocked here, but you kind of come in north and around a bend, and then you come upon this off-ramp where there's a cruiser, so it's staying jammed. About 20 minutes right now, some they're up to Auburn. Now, you know, West Valley Highway is definitely not saving you time. East Valley Highway may help you out right now between Sumner and Auburn, but it's getting pretty close. I'm also getting word of a crash here on the west bound side of Highway 18. I have reports of it closer toward Weyerhaeuser Way, but I'm looking toward Pizer Canyon, and it's looking pretty stacked up. So I think it's closer to here with tie-ups to expect as you're coming off of the Valley Freeway. I'll keep looking. This one just coming in. You're okay, but busy enough on I-405, especially coming north up through Renton. Still about 25 minutes at this point. I-5 northbound, it's still a little sluggish toward the West Seattle Bridge. Your southbound jam up still start just south of 145th Street. We did have an accident by North Gateway. That's clear, but still with no express lanes, you're a little sluggish trying to get across the Ship Canal Bridge. In the Northwest News Radio Traffic Center, I'm Libby Kay.
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1: What's happening next with our weather this weekend, George?
6: Fog gradually builds through the morning and then breaks up for the afternoon, clearing in 71. Thick morning cloud cover, slow to clear, some pockets of fog. Saturday morning at 52 degrees. May take a while, but we should see the sun again in the afternoon at 70. Sunday morning cloud, slow to clear, afternoon sun, 70 degrees. And we stay pretty quiet most of next week. In the Como Weather Center, I'm meteorologist George Waldenberger, Como 4 News.
1: Temperature is right now barely warming up. We have 56 degrees with mostly cloudy skies in Everett, 59 in Tacoma, and 59 in downtown Seattle.
12: On the eve of another college football day, Northwest News Radio Zach Wildfang is here. Washington's teams will be in action tomorrow.
7: Yeah, UW and WSU both at home tomorrow. UW's going to host Eastern Washington University at 4:15 here in Seattle, and then Washington State will host Duquesne at 12:30. UW 2-0, WSU 0-2. The Colorado Rapids are going to host the Seattle Sounders tomorrow at 6:30. Seattle's currently on a club record 12-match winless streak. Not necessarily a losing streak, though, because the last four matches, they have found a draw in each one. So we're on the right track, I guess, but still looking for that win. Hockey season starts this weekend also, at least the preseason does. Seattle's going to host the Vancouver Canucks here at Climate Pledge Arena at 6 o'clock. The 84-game regular season will open on September 29th with the defending Stanley Cup champion Hurricanes hosting the Panthers. The Seattle Torrent have hired Brett Sonne as an assistant coach ahead of the Professional Women's Hockey League season. Sonne has five seasons of junior level coaching experience, most recently spending two seasons as an assistant in the British Columbia Hockey League. We haven't talked about the United States men's national team, soccer team for a while since the World Cup, but 16-year-old Philadelphia Union star Kevin Sullivan named to Mauricio Pochettino's roster for the upcoming international window. He's got 9 goals, 15 assists across all competitions this season. He could be the youngest player to appear in the, for the U.S. in two decades. Christian Pulisic, though, the star from the World Cup who got injured back then, he's left off the roster as the U.S. prepares to face Peru on the 26th, September 26th, then followed by friendlies against Chile, Mexico, and Canada.
12: I have Mr. Sullivan's photo up here. He's a baby.
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12: Good to have you with us on this Friday morning here at Northwest News Radio, along with my friend Denise Whitaker. I'm Brian Calvert.
1: Amtrak has a little something special for your next ride around the Pacific Northwest.
13: Amtrak Cascade riders, get ready for an upgrade. The company's brand new Aero train sets make their nationwide debut right here in the Pacific Northwest, starting September 30th. Two train sets will run four daily trips connecting Vancouver, BC, Seattle, Portland, and Eugene, Oregon. Amtrak says the new trains bring more than 300 seats each, Wi-Fi, individual power outlets, accessible seating, and six touchless restrooms. The design draws inspiration from the Cascade Mountain Range. State transportation leaders are calling it a game changer for rail travel in the region. Amtrak plans to add more Aero train sets through early 2027, eventually replacing its existing fleet. Aaron Wright, Northwest News Radio.
12: A local ferry project one step closer to construction. Whatcom County reports it's finalized a $25 million federal grant agreement with the Lummi Island Ferry Replacement and System Modernization Project. Now, part of the plan is to replace the 64-year-old Whatcom Chief Ferry. The county says the grant covers half of the project's funding, and the new vessel is expected to be operational by 2029. Terminal construction will begin next June and will take just a couple of years to finish.
1: A California wildfire is forcing closures at Yosemite National Park. The Dome Fire started Tuesday in the backcountry of the national park. It's grown to nearly 1,200 acres. This has forced some trail closures and poor air quality. The park's famous giant sequoias, including the 3,000-year-old grizzly giant, about 5 miles south of that fire.
12: Some mixed messages from Hawaii. In the days after Hurricane Lowell, officials asked tourists to stay away from the island of Kauai to let island residents recover and allow responders to clean up. Now officials are saying, hey, okay, you're invited back to the island. Businesses have laid off staff members and shuttered locations that heavily rely on tourism. One official asking you to return, spend locally, but also be patient and respectful.
1: It is now 9:24.
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12: Let's get you right back to the traffic center. Here's Libby.
14: Thank you, Brian. Couple accidents still watching for South Central Sounders. Northbound side of 167 at 15th Street Southwest off-ramp. It's a little sluggish on the approach. It seems like the Valley Freeway is your fastest route right now between Sumner and Auburn, but it is impacting travelers on the main line. If you're exiting there, it's right to the right shoulder as you're coming up to that exit ramp, so just be careful. Highway 18, just a little extra patience as you're coming west from the Valley Freeway over toward I-5. The crash before Weyerhaeuser Way, all I've seen is one DOT crew onto the right shoulder here, so I think the crash itself has been clearing out, but it is under speed. About 15 minutes from Auburn to Federal Way by way of westbound 18th. That, unfortunately, is still your fastest route, so patience as you work through those kind of residual delays. Eastbound Highway 18 up Tiger Mountain, so from Issaquah-Hobart Road to I-90, it's like 8 or so miles. It's looking like about 20 minutes. We do have the utility work. It's only the left lane that gets through at mile point 26. 405 northbound, heavy enough still through Renton. Not bad, though. Northbound I-5, heavy enough in towards Seattle, trying to get beyond the West Seattle Bridge.
0: Bridge. That's pretty routine. Southbound I-5, shoreline to Seattle, I'll say, is about 25 minutes, but your delays actually start not just before North Gateway. In the Northwest News Radio Traffic Center, I'm Libby Kay.
1: Partly sunny skies, highs in the low 70s, only near 70 throughout the weekend. Right now, we're trying to warm up, but we've just sit at 59 in Seattle.
12: In our entertainment report this morning, some of music's biggest names will be in Vegas this weekend for the iHeart Music Festival. Those names are BTS, Benson Boone, Snoop Dogg, Kenny Chesney, Lainey Wilson. If you're not able to make it, both nights will actually stream on Disney Plus and Hulu. The show starts at 8:30 in the evening, our time, both nights.
1: Garth Brooks adding a third show in Orlando. This is his Blame It All on My Roots tour. The first two shows already sold out, so now he's adding another date, Sunday, September 27th. We're waiting to learn if he'll ever come here.
12: Dolly Parton set to be remembered in a big way this weekend by NASCAR at Bristol Motor Speedway. Teams and drivers will honor the late singer with a pink butterfly decal during the upcoming night race. The decals have been approved by the Dollywood Foundation. In addition to the butterflies, a 15-foot wide by 7-foot tall banner honoring Parton will be displayed in the fan zone. Top stories coming up as the Northwest Morning News continues on this Friday morning here at Northwest News Radio.
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22: 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Here's Brian Calvert and Denise Whitaker with a quick review of our top stories.
12: Three additional young men have been arrested in connection with the Chelan Hills wildfire that killed a man, burned about 10,000 acres, and caused more than $6 million in damage and property loss. The three join another who already faces charges of first-degree manslaughter, arson, and assault. The wildfire killed a 69-year-old man who was trying to escape the flames.
1: 16,000 engineers and technical workers getting a look at what Boeing says is its new and final contract offer. The deal for members of the Society of Professional Engineering Employees in Aerospace includes wage and benefit hikes totaling 34% over the life of the four-year contract. Union members will begin their voting next week. Negotiators are recommending they approve it.
12: Meantime, Boeing's adding a few more planes to its order sheets. Malaysia Airlines has signed up to buy 8 787-9 Dreamliners, plus the rights to buy 8 more 737 MAX 8s. The airline says the new wide-body jets will help it expand long-haul service from Kuala Lumpur, potentially reaching destinations in Europe and the U.S.
1: If you've never used a touchless restroom, well, you can if you take one of the new, brand new Amtrak trains that are out there. Two new Aero trains are making their nationwide debut right here later this month. The two train sets will run 4 daily trips connecting Vancouver, BC, Seattle, Portland, and Eugene. The new trains bring more than 300 seats each.
12: 9:33 at Northwest News Radio. The search for a missing 81-year-old is expanding. The Pierce County Sheriff's Office asking for your help keeping a lookout for a man with a white beard named David Schreiber. Now, he is 81 years old. He has dementia, cannot care for himself. He was last seen walking out of his home in Parkland on 136th Street South, wearing jeans, a red shirt over a blue hoodie, and a blue Air Force cap. You can see a picture of David on the Pierce County Sheriff's Facebook page. The Sheriff's Office is asking for you to keep an eye out along roadways and neighborhoods for David. Also in the news this morning, the suspect in a horrific attack is now behind bars. Northwest News Radio's Aaron Wright tells us what happened to help investigators get to this case.
13: An anonymous tip has cracked a violent case in Renton. Police say 23-year-old Thomas Elijah Moss followed a jogger on his bike and violently attacked her along the Long Acres Trail as her son was at a nearby soccer practice. Como News reports prosecutors say the assault only ended when another parent walking the trail interrupted Moss. DNA on glasses left at the scene and a photo lineup help ID and tie Moss to the attack. He's held on $1 million bail facing rape, assault, and robbery charges, with formal charges expected in the coming days. Aaron Wright, Northwest News Radio.
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12: He's keeping an eye and presiding over a fairly light Friday commute. Is that still the case, Libby?
0: It is, Brian. However, there have been enough, I'm going to say a handful of accidents here and there. Right now, we are dealing with a couple. The one most recent is blocking the southbound Valley Freeway entrance ramp from northbound 405. So you're coming north on 405 in toward Tequila, toward the Valley Freeway. That right lane is delayed. Now, it's the right lane that's blocked right before it merges with that southbound 405 entrance ramp. So that is delayed. It doesn't look like it's impacting southbound 405 travelers so much to me, but northbound, yeah. So it looks like from Tequila to Renton, it's a minute longer by sticking to 167 versus Grady Way, FYI. 167 northbound is where the other accident. That's at 15th Street Southwest off-ramp. It is onto the shoulder. This is right before Highway 18. It is a little slower. There are more crews now on the scene. It's about 15 minutes from Sumner to Auburn. We had a westbound Highway 18 crash closer toward Peasley Canyon, just after there. It's a little sluggish still, but I don't see anything except for one vehicle left on to the right shoulder. Southbound side of I-5, shoreline to Seattle. Yes, still delayed, but it's closer toward North Gateway. You're going to be about 20-25 minutes to get down from there over the Ship Canal Bridge. In the Northwest News Radio Traffic Center, I'm Libby Kay.
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1: Partly sunny skies on tap with highs in the low 70s today. Partly sunny continues over the weekend with highs near 70 degrees on both Saturday and Sunday. Monday, sunny skies again near 70. And then Tuesday, the clouds are moving in. Tuesday, by the way, the first day of fall coming at 5 in the afternoon,
12: well,
1: or so to
12: speak. How appropriate.
1: I know. And that's when the clouds are coming back.
12: We have plenty of clouds to talk about this morning. Clouds or fog. It could be low enough that it looks like fog where you are. 59 degrees in Bremerton, 56 in Everett, 57 in Olympia, 59 in Tacoma. In downtown Bellevue, cloudy skies and 59. And here in downtown Seattle, we have cloudy skies and 60 degrees. It is 9:36 here at Northwest News Radio. Appreciate you joining us here on Northwest News Radio. Along with Denise Whitaker, I'm Brian Calvert.
1: An animal cruelty case now includes a recommendation for 43 charges after Marysville police seized more than 40 West Highland White Terriers from a suspected breeding operation. Police tell the Linwood Times that their community service officer submitted the charges after reviewing veterinary reports and case summaries.
12: The Westies were found August 31st inside a cramped utility trailer where police say they were matted, soaked in urine, and living in stacked kennels and makeshift partitions. The charges come under a new Washington law that now covers people who possess or control animals and works to address failures to provide necessary food, water, shelter, sanitation, space, and medical care when animals suffer physical pain. The dogs remain under quarantine at the Everett Animal Shelter.
1: Sound Transit's continuing to move forward with plans to extend light rail into Everett, and now they're asking for your opinion.
2: 5 years ago, Sound Transit started to officially plan for Link Light Rail to extend into Everett. Now, the agency has released information regarding how the extension and its stations will affect the physical, natural, and human environment. Today, an environmental impact statement has been released and wants community members to share their thoughts. There will be 4 public meetings during the comment period that you can have a say. October 6th, 13th, 15th, and 21st. For more information, you can go to the Sound Transit website. Marina Rock. Northwest News Radio.
12: A new city ordinance is allowing private property owners to charge for parking. As Joel Marino with Como News reports, it's happening at Linwood, and it's aimed at helping ease demand around transit events.
19: For drivers who connect with light rail in Linwood, the search for a free parking space is getting tougher. The main garage next to the tracks fills up early and tends to remain packed, so many commuters turn to the big, empty private lots nearby.
20: When the parking garage gets really packed, a bunch of people would just come over here and park.
19: Charlene Reyes works next to those privately owned lots, and her customers also depend on the same parking spaces to access the store.
20: In the past, it's been free for everyone to park, and it does get packed in here.
12: Now that lot charges $3 a day to park, the interim ordinance will continue through December 4th.
1: More than 300 people living in a mobile home park outside Vancouver say they would like the city to help save their homes. Battleground Mobile Home Estates is for sale. The residents fear a new owner will redevelop the land. Resident Karen Scott tells KATU.
21: It's not just the cost of the moving and the permits and all that, but it's got to be reset up
3: and like double wides, you have to redo the floors, and I don't know what else.
1: Scott and others calling on the city of Battleground to enact a moratorium on mobile home park redevelopment. Clark County already has one in place. The city of Vancouver is considering permanent protections.
12: A year-long investigation working to shut down human trafficking operation closes 21 illicit massage businesses. Acting on a tip from a nonprofit that works to combat human trafficking, Marysville police say they closed the businesses based on criminal investigations, inspections, and business license applications. The Marysville crime and intelligence analyst tells Como News that they focus on licensing because that's an element they can actually control. Officers made several arrests but did not give any more specifics on those charges.
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1: You know, we have a lot of specialty foods that some of us like to spend just a little extra money on, but a loaf of bread does not typically count as one of those luxury items, though the price tag on one in the Big Apple is getting lots of attention.
12: ABC's Peter Haralambos joined us earlier this morning. Peter, you have visited the bakery where this is happening, and you've even talked with the baker who wants $60 for this particular loaf.
4: And they're defending that cost as really what it takes to make the best kind of rye sourdough bread, really anywhere in the country. For what it's worth, these loaves also weigh about 3 pounds, so they sell them by the half loaf and the quarter loaf. One of the main family folks behind this tells me that ultimately most customers come in, they buy a quarter loaf, which is about $15, kind of justifying the cost. It's already gone viral on social media here in New York. They've been open for just a few days, though it does speak to something more broad about the economy and about how Gen Z is spending money. There's this phenomena called the little treat economy, where Gen Z and other generations as well are spending more money on these small luxury goods to basically compensate for broader economic dismay. This idea that if you're 20 or 30 right now and you're not optimistic about ever being able to afford a mortgage, you're more willing to spend money on splurges, on small things like a fancy coffee, a fancy matcha, in this case, a fancy piece of sourdough. That super high cost to some can become a lot more rational if it's put in the context of this broader economic difficulty we see with big purchases like homes and cars, for example.
12: Peter, that's a really interesting concept to think about, especially in this time when just about everybody is complaining about the price of a gallon of gas.
4: Yeah, I mean, everything is expensive. Everything expensive in New York City. And if anything, if you justify this purchase by saying, you know, this is the best quality bread you can get, this is artisanal stuff, it can become a bit more reasonable. And on top of that, this bakery is defending this. They're saying they're not making bread a luxury good or anything like that. They're just valuing their employees. They're valuing their time. And it takes time to make a piece of bread like this. They are importing flour from Austria, they say. They're only using 3 ingredients. That's the actual bread itself, the water itself, and the sourdough starter. So they're saying all of that justifies this cost, and that, you know, the $60 price tag might be astronomical to some, but to the customers who have stopped in already, it's a pretty reasonable purchase, they say.
12: I got to ask, what kind of demand is there for this $60 loaf rye bread?
4: So when I visited the bakery yesterday around 4 p.m., they had about 3 loaves left. They had sold out on, you know, just a normal Thursday where, to be honest, it wasn't that busy. It wasn't like there was a line outside, but for now, business appears to be strong. They sell, of course, these loaves in either full size, half size, or quarter size. They also sell rye bread with different toppings like butter or Nutella or salmon. So far, it seems like they are meeting demand at this point. Literally, by the time I left, they had run out of loaves to sell. They open every morning at 8 a.m., and specifically the weekends appear to be when they're getting most of their business. And that's when you'll see a line down the street in Soho outside this bakery.
12: ABC's Peter Haralambos.
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5: This is a Bloomberg Money Minute, a nonprofit political organization with ties to U.S. Health and Human Services Secretary Robert F. Kennedy Jr. solicited payments of up to $300,000 from the likes of Anthropic, Walmart, OpenAI, and healthcare companies for access to Kennedy, Dr. Mehmet Oz, and other HHS officials, or to get a speaking slot at an upcoming health event and private dinner. An HHS spokesman says it was not aware of any sponsorship arrangements.
6: Cryptocurrency-linked stocks rallying today after the Securities and Exchange Commission, that's Wall Street's watchdogs, okayed digital versions of securities to begin trading in the U.S. That has Bitcoin up more than 6% above $80,000. Coinbase is up 11%. Elsewhere on Wall Street, those stocks are lower. The Dow down 0.5%, the Nasdaq and the S&P down 0.33% each. And if you're not getting enough protein, Folgers is out with Folgers Protein Instant Coffee, packed with 10 grams of protein in each cup. Tom Busby, Bloomberg Radio.
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12: Let's get back over to the traffic desk this morning. Here's Libby.
0: Hopped up on coffee and jacked? I don't know. We've got this crash still southbound side of 405 at the southbound 167 ramp. It is the right lane that is, or at least was, partially blocked before. And there are still some sluggishness on the approach. Travel time, though, between Tukwila and Renton is 9 minutes, whether you're sticking to 167 or Grady Way. It does look like, yeah, that right lane is still blocked. So you're kind of crossing over almost the angled lines to merge up and to get onto southbound 167. Care there. It doesn't look so much that it's impacting southbound 405 travelers. You know differently about here or anything anywhere, you're always welcome to reach out to us at 206-421-1000. Valley Freeways had a crash northbound at the 15th Street Southwest off-ramp. That's been onto the shoulder. Still see crews here. In fact, more of them now. So you delayed somewhat still on the approach. Highway 18 westbound from the Valley Freeway trying to get beyond Peasley Canyon. That had an earlier crash. That seems to be catching up though pretty well. You still have that road work, FYI, on the eastbound side of State Route 520. Your off-ramp to Montlake Boulevard should not be reopening until 8:30 tomorrow morning. In the Northwest News Radio Traffic Center, I'm Libby Kay.
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1: Let's get a check of our weather from George Waldenberger.
7: Pockets of fog build through the morning drive and then break up for the afternoon. Low 70s, a pleasant afternoon today. Tomorrow, thick morning clouds and fog, low 50s. It may be slow to clear, but should through the afternoon. 70 degrees, 70 on Sunday. Again, morning clouds, afternoon sun. In the Como Weather Center, I'm meteorologist George Waldenberger, Como 4 News.
1: Temperatures around the area with some clouds. Looks like most of the fog is gone, but we have 60 degrees in Bremerton and Tacoma, just 56 in Everett, 61 now in Seattle.
12: Back to the sports desk this morning. Zach Wildthing with us. The Storm suffering a franchise record loss last night.
9: Yeah, somehow things got a little worse for the Seattle Storm as they set a franchise record for the most points allowed in a loss. That was to the Las Vegas Aces when they beat the Storm 114-77 last night here at Climate Pledge Arena. Elijah Johnson led the Storm with 25 points as Seattle falls to 8-33. Just a couple games remaining in the regular season. We got the Seahawks to look forward to this weekend, and Drew Locke's going to be a starting quarterback once again, or I guess this is the first one he's starting at, rather. And it seems he's got his priorities straight for the game.
10: Getting the ball in our playmakers' hands, letting our defense go be our defense, take care of the football, win the turnover differential.
9: Head coach Mike McDonald has ruled out Sam Darnold with that glute injury, but says it's not an issue that will require a stint on IR, which is certainly good news. Kickoff for Sunday's game is at 1:25 against the Cardinals down in Arizona.
12: It sounded like Russell Wilson.
9: Well, you know, maybe Drew Locke is embodying a little prime era Russell Wilson.
12: I was just waiting for one of the Russell Wilson, you know, quotes to follow all of that.
9: Broncos Nation, let's ride.
12: There it is.
9: Not that one. Anyway, Washington Huskies pole vaulter Hannah Mahl is now ranked number one in the world by World Athletics. She moved up from sixth after winning three straight Diamond League meets, including the overall championship and taking silver at the World Ultimate Championship. She also set a personal record, 4.91 meters at the Diamond League final in Brussels. That ties her twin sister Amanda for ninth on the all-time world list. From the sports desk, I'm Zach Wildthing.
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28: 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Brian here, and I wish I would have called Dr. Jack and Dr. Megan when I was told at a younger age that I had cataracts. 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
1: Along with Denise Whitaker, I'm Brian Calvert. Thanks for joining us this morning.
2: More Amazon Prime customers now being included in a landmark settlement with the Federal Trade Commission. They may be getting a refund. The agency says it's making sure more people harmed by Amazon's Prime enrollment and cancellation practices benefit from last year's $2.5 billion settlement. The eligibility for payments now expanded to include more customers, those who used fewer than 20 Prime benefits a year. Less than $1 billion in refunds has been issued since last November, which is why they did the expansion. If there's still any money left over in April, then those who already got a $51 refund may get an additional $149. No claim forms required. 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And the FTC warns anyone asking you to pay to get a refund, that's a scam.
1: Now returning to Alaska's Katmai National Park, not cubs, not wolves, not otters, but Fat Bear Week.
3: Rangers counted 25 spring cubs by early August. The total surpassed 30 young brown bears when yearlings and older cubs were included. Rangers also documented a 2.5-year-old bear adopting an unrelated spring cub, along with the two cub deaths. Defending champion Bear 32, known as Chunk, has continued to gain weight despite suffering a broken jaw and damaged teeth. The annual online tournament begins September the 22nd and runs through September the 29th, when this year's champion will be announced. I'm Mark Mayfield.
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1: I'm Brian Calvert with the Almanac, a look at what happened on this day in history. It was this day in 1851 the New York Times was published for the first time. This date in 1927, the Columbia Phonograph Broadcasting Company made its debut. You know it as CBS today. This date in 1964, the Addams Family made its debut on ABC. 1983, the rock group Kiss appeared without their trademark makeup for the very first time. In 1998, the Internet Corporation for Assigned Names and Numbers, ICANN, is formed. In 2014, Emma Watson delivers an address to a standing ovation at UN headquarters, helping launch the UN Women Campaign, He for She, which calls on men to advocate for gender equality. In 2017, Toys R Us filed for bankruptcy, and the number one country song in the U.S. on September 18th, 2011, Barefoot Blue Jean Night by Jake Owen. That's today's Almanac here on Northwest News Radio.
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1: Back to the traffic desk. Here's Libby.
4: Thank you, Brian. Starting to clear out some of our accidents. Southbound side of the Valley Freeway's ramp from northbound 405. Looks like that crash has been cleared. It was in the right lane. Careful, though, on those windier ramps. Your northbound Valley Freeway crash, I don't see any more here at 15th Street Southwest. That has seemed to caught up, trying to get up toward Highway 18. Highway 18 westbound also coming past the Valley Freeway and over toward Paisley Canyon's improved from an earlier accident. That eastbound side of Highway 18 as you're climbing up Tiger Mountain. Be aware of the road work there. It's a left lane that gets by at mile point 26. Up in Arlington, we still have reports of this rollover blocking 67th Avenue northbound. North of 188th Street, you can be diverted around here quite easily with Arlington Valley Road, FYI. And down in Grandmount, I'm getting part of a crash northbound I-5 on the ramp from Highway 12. Now, it's partially blocking this up. Vehicle went into a pole, apparently. It's not a major injury situation, but we're going to have some utility work here, so this may be ongoing, so watch out for some slowdowns there as well. In the Northwest News Radio Traffic Center, I'm Libby Kay.
2: Partly sunny skies, highs in the low 70s today, near 70 for Saturday and Sunday, and cooling to the mid-60s for the first day of fall on Tuesday. Right now, it is 61 in downtown Seattle.
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15: ABC News, I'm Wayne Cabot. A political battle may be holding up life-saving help for hundreds of measles patients in Pennsylvania, even as the Children's Hospital of Philadelphia warns of possible exposure there inside the neonative intensive care unit.
16: Pennsylvania now seeing over 100 measles cases in the last week alone. The total number of infections topping over 730. And now the state is requesting assistance from the CDC's disease detectives to help contain the outbreak. But the state is also saying it would rescind that request if the CDC did not acknowledge the 4 measles deaths it had reported. It comes after an online feud between Health Secretary RFK Jr. and Pennsylvania Governor Josh Shapiro about the deaths. Yuri Benajad, ABC News, New York.
15: Paramount now says its bid for Warner Brothers would include foreign investment of 49.5%, mostly Saudi Arabia, UAE, and Qatar. Paramount telling California it intends to leave Hollywood if the state doesn't drop its antitrust suit. Bloomberg reporting the Saudis are telling customers in Europe they'll be allocated no crude next month. Here in the States,
17: we spoke with one manager of a trucking company.
0: South Dakota overnight. He told us that the cost to fill up his small fleet of trucks has gone from $3,000 a week before the Iran war now to almost $7,000 now. And we are seeing these costs go across the economy. Most goods, a majority of goods in the U.S. travel through trucking. And that is why we could see these prices translate into higher costs for food, clothes, and packages.
15: Elizabeth Schulze, the price to see Ed Sheeran tomorrow in Philadelphia is down 31%, possibly because his band and starting acts dropped out in support of Macklemore, who was booted from the tour for comments supporting Palestine. Tickets to see Macklemore next month at Red Rocks are up 45% since the controversy hit. Atomic energy inspectors are hearing it was the cooling tower of a reactor at the Kursk nuclear power plant in Russia that was hit by a drone on Thursday. You're listening to ABC News.
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15: A vehicle bomb has exploded at a mosque in northwest Pakistan, killing at least 21 people, among them police officers attending prayers. That one holdout juror in the Lindsey Clancy murder case says despite what people might have heard, he never doubted her guilt. He says she knew exactly what she was doing when she strangled her 3 children. He also believes she planned the killings based on the physical evidence and the key witnesses. ABC's Peter Haralambu says a hearing on possibly other charges against the Massachusetts mom is set to take place in 11 days.
18: They're basically asking the judge to look at all the evidence and all the testimony in the case and come to his own conclusion that she's not guilty by reason of insanity, effectively, and basically make it so that there's no need for an additional trial. So we'll hear arguments about that motion. It's possible we even get a ruling from the judge.
15: Scientists say they have found a new type of wildcat. Could be the first living feline species discovered in more than 100 years.
19: The Leopardus tilcayo is a small cat native to Bolivia's cloud forests. It weighs around 3 pounds, about the size of most kittens, and has a distinctive spotted pelt similar to a larger leopard. A man had been keeping it, but as it grew, realized he didn't have a house cat. He actually had something completely different.
15: ABC's Sherry Preston. The World Food Program says more than 1 million people in South Sudan may lose access to food next month because of a massive shortfall in funding for humanitarian agencies. I'm Wayne Cabot, ABC News.
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20: And a good Friday morning to you. 3 more arrests in connection with the Chelan Falls wildfire. And buckle up. It's another weekend of massive freeway closures.
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20: Yes, indeed. Roadways are going to be busy this weekend, Andy Bass.
21: Weekend to stay home and watch football again. We are working an accident from earlier this morning. You're going to find this on the southbound side of 405 as you approach Tukwila on the I-5, approaching I-5. This is right at Maple Valley Highway 181. Carpool lane is blocked off through there. Minor slowdown on the approach to it as everyone just takes a look at it. But since it's in the carpool lane, yeah, you got a couple of vehicles off in the backside with those arrows pointing you over to get over there. So, yeah, give yourself a couple extra minutes. Right now, Bellevue into Tukwila is maybe a 17, 18 minute drive time, but that number will grow with that lane closed off. The northbound side, if you're coming up from Tukwila to Bellevue, not too bad. You're dealing with about a 20 minute drive time. Still impacting the northbound side of the Valley Freeway, ramping the northbound 405. That's maybe a 3 to 5 minute delay through there. Highway 18, just like yesterday, very busy. Climbing up Tiger Mountain anywhere from Issaquah Hobart Road up through the 90 interchange. Still dealing with about a 15, maybe even a 20 minute drive time like there. 5 512 eastbound, noticing it's a little sluggish right before Canyon Road, Portland Avenue area. Now we do have construction going to go on there starting this weekend as well. Maybe they're prepping for that, and that's what's causing that slowdown. So just give yourself a couple of extra minutes to work your way through it. In the Northwest News Radio Traffic Center, I'm Andy Bass.
1: Well, we do have the clouds out there now, but we will be partly sunny later and a high into the low 70s, just as promised. Tonight, it will be cloudy, low into the mid-50s. And then for Saturday, we get back to being partly sunny with a high near 70. Staying dry all the way into the weekend, all the way through the weekend. The extended forecast coming up in about 10 minutes.
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1: Good to be with you. Thank you for joining us. Three more young men accused of starting the deadly Chelan Hills wildfire in July are now under arrest. They join a fourth who was captured earlier this month. The most damning evidence against the four. That's video of them shooting on July 4th as they fired Roman candles from the bed of a moving pickup truck, even shooting it at some cars passing by. At least one of those fireworks set off dry grass near the road, sparking that blaze that resulted in 10,000 acres being burned, destroying about $6 million worth of property, and most sadly, killing a man who was just trying to escape. Changes are still to be prepared against the trio arrested yesterday. The man arrested earlier this month, 18-year-old Michael Yakimov, faces charges of arson, malicious mischief, six counts of third-degree assault for the six firefighters hurt battling the blaze, and first-degree manslaughter. Appearing in Douglas County Court yesterday, Yakimov pleaded not guilty to all the charges. A two-alarm fire at a mobile home near Port Orchard caused critical injuries to its three occupants and caused major smoke and fire damage. South Kitsap Fire and Rescue crews responded to the blaze on Fairview Boulevard yesterday afternoon. The crews called a second alarm and firefighters removed two people from inside. A third had been rescued by a bystander. All three are reported in critical condition and there's no word yet on the cause of the fire. State Department of Transportation is going to start major road closures tonight at 11. All of northbound 405 will close from Renton to Coal Creek, in effect until Monday. And there will be further construction delays on Coal Creek Parkway Southeast, part of your detour. Nearby I-90 will have lane closures tonight until Sunday, eastbound between Mercer Island and Richards Roads. Also closes the eastbound I-90 HOV off-ramp to Bellevue Way. 520 eastbound over Lake Sammamish Parkway, the two right lanes will close 5 a.m. to 1 p.m. Saturday and Sunday. And, of course, Revive I-5 continues across the Ship Canal Bridge. Mariners and Seahawks are on the road, but there is a home Husky game Saturday at 4:15. Boeing says its final offer to union engineers and technical workers will raise their wages by about one-third over the contract's 4 years. It also includes enhanced health care and retirement benefits and more paid time off. Negotiators for the Society of Professional Engineering Employees in Aerospace are recommending their members approve the contract, which would replace the deal that will expire upcoming on October 6th. Online voting is scheduled to begin next Thursday and last until October 1st. The contract is for about 16,000 Boeing engineers and technical workers, most of whom live here in the Puget Sound area. And there's a new deal in the works for Boeing with Malaysia Airlines. The two signed a memorandum of understanding for 16 planes, including the 787-9 Dreamliners and additional 737 MAX aircraft. Boeing officials say the 787 and the 737 MAX will provide greater fuel efficiency and a superior passenger experience for Malaysia Airlines' plans to expand service to Europe and the U.S. The MOU signed in D.C. still needs final approval. It is 1010.
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22: Any minute, a bipartisan group of lawmakers now calling on the Trump administration to investigate comments from asset managers supporting a proposal to encourage more private equity, crypto, and other alternative investment options into 401k retirement savings plans. A lot of worries about the authenticity of that support. U.S. factory output unexpectedly dropping in August. First time we've seen that happen all this year. The production of business equipment slowed because manufacturers face higher costs for energy, raw materials, and more. After some big gains on Wall Street yesterday, right now stocks are a little bit lower. The Dow is down about a third of a percent. The Nasdaq and the S&P each down about a tenth of a percent. And oil back and forth today right now at 101 a barrel. It's a little bit lower. And at Berkshire Hathaway, 96-year-old Warren Buffett stepped down as chairman of the holding company's run for over half a century. He's now chairman emeritus. His son, Howard, will take over as chairman. Tom Busby, Bloomberg Radio.
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3: Roadway master and commute coordinator, Andy Bass.
21: Yes, I am. And we're still working one problem out there. If you're on 405 southbound from Bellevue to Tukwila right now, that's about a 22-minute drive time. You got about 5 minutes worth of delays from the Valley Freeway out to Valley Highway. And that's where you're going to find that carpool lane blocked off with that accident scene. A couple of state troopers on scene as well. And it is causing about a 5 to 7 minute slowdown through there. But once you get past that I-5, if you're headed down to the airport, you're looking pretty good. Southbound side of the Valley Freeway running up to speed. Northbound a little sluggish because of northbound 405. If you're coming up from Tukwila to Bellevue, that's still about a 19-20 minute drive time and about a 5 minute delay on the northbound side of the Valley Freeway, ramping to the northbound side of 405. Highway 18 still very slow, climbing up Tiger Mountain anywhere from Issaquah Hobart Road up through the 90 interchange. Now we do have that construction zone where the right lane is blocked off, only the left lane is open. That is contributing to those delays through there. Issaquah Hobart Road is a good alternate to work your way up to the 90 interchange and then work your way eastbound through there. I-5 northbound, if you're coming up from Boeing Field through Shoreline, still dealing with about a 30-minute drive time through there. A little less on the southbound side, about 25 minutes on the southbound side, so actually looking pretty good. No express lanes open for you on the southbound side, but you really don't need it at this time. In the Northwest News Radio Traffic Center, I'm Andy Bass.
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0: Upper 60s and low 70s today. Some spots even in the mid-70s, so not a bad day at all. Overnight, though, we're down to the low 50s with areas of clouds, fog developing once again. Now, realize tomorrow's overcast in the morning may be slow to clear. Just be ready for that, but it will, and the afternoon looks good at 70 degrees, and we repeat that on Sunday. 51, cloudy in the morning with afternoon sun and 70 in the Como Weather Center. I'm meteorologist George Waldenberger, Como 4 News.
3: And here we are looking at 60 degrees in Bremerton, 58 in Olympia. It's 60 degrees in Puyallup and in Bellevue, also 60. Seattle is showing off at 61.
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3: We're going to talk about a new cat coming up, but let's get to politics first. With 6 weeks until the midterm elections, early voting is beginning in a few states. Vice President J.D. Vance is in Iowa today, and President Trump is making an original pitch to his supporters that pretend that he is on the ballot. News Nation's Marnie Hughes talked about that with Dr. Lauren Wright, News Nation political contributor and Princeton University political science professor.
6: As far as a midterm election where you do need your base to turn out, that's the strategy. That's been the strategy for decades for the party in office. And so I don't find it surprising that Trump's not trying to shield himself from the campaign trail or tuck away into the shadows. You know, there are voters who love him. He needs every single one of them. And there's not much he can do about the fact that his economic agenda has not worked out the way most Americans wanted it to, and he's unpopular with independents, so he's got to get those number ups among his existing supporters.
7: And is that resonating? I mean, it's hard to know until people vote, and they can feel like, yeah, I'm pinched, but I still support the president. How do they square the two, looking at their own future and their bills?
6: Well, if you're a hardcore partisan, you probably love the president. You're probably in that 80 to 90% in any given poll that still loves him. You probably like the economic policies. The trouble is with independent voters who lean right and sort of held their nose and voted for Trump last time around. Is the dysfunction among Democrats great enough among those aware voters to keep them on the Republican side? It's really a battle for the middle, and then it's a turnout battle after that. Attention getting is important.
7: This is tied to the economy, but the Iran war, how big of an issue does this become for voters in November when they're looking for clarity about what we're doing and what we're going to do next?
6: It's huge. You know, the American public, and we've had a lot of studies on this over the year, is willing to give the president and the executive branch the benefit of the doubt when it comes to national security and foreign policy. If Trump would have, for the beginning, explained after Operation Midnight Hammer why we need to attack Iran again, why they hate America so much, why they hate Western values so much, what is the risk they pose to us should we not act? Why is it awful if they have control over the Strait of Hormuz? And why is it worth us making a mess to hopefully get a better outcome? I really think he would have done better if the message was clearer from the get-go. Now, of course, the gas prices are a disaster, and so it's really hard. But it's never too late to make that case to the American public. I do think the administration should try to communicate the solutions they're seeking every single day.
7: Right. And the president will stump in a lot of states between now and November. Another layer, Lauren, to all of this was data centers. I mean, that was getting a lot of traction over the last few months. Now we've got this panic button over AI. And the president this week called the warnings coming from tech executives a hoax. Congress is trying to figure out what, if anything, we do about it. This is going to be an important issue, I believe, for voters come November, because everyone's trying to wrap their mind around the future and the threat.
6: Yes, and I would not have put any of the messages in the words he did. But, you know, the bottom line is he's lucky that Americans hate tech billionaires. They certainly hate Congress, and they don't like him either. But they generally believe that the U.S. are the good guys here, and we don't want China to win the AI race. And we also value democracy, and we want to make the rules. We don't want a foreign adversary to make the rules and regulations. And so it makes makes sense that Trump is trying to exert some control over this, communicate with China, and communicate with the giants of the industry. But Americans are really scared. They need reassurance beyond the fact that if you don't adopt data centers, you're going to live in poverty, basically, was his message. I mean, it would be much more cogent to say, look, these are the places that are going to pay for the safety net that we need in these communities. And by the way, they end up lowering taxes. We just can't let them plug into the power grid, for instance. That's what Republican governors even are now saying.
3: That's Dr. Lauren Wright, News Nation political contributor and Princeton University political science professor.
8: Meow, meow, meow, meow, meow, meow, meow, meow, meow, meow, meow, meow, meow, meow.
3: That's the Meow Mix commercial with a cute little cat talking about the salmon and chicken food. And we use that to get into a story that we don't really do every day or ever.
9: Meow Mix comes.
3: And that is revealing that somewhere in the wilds of Bolivia, there is a new kind of cat. ABC's Mike Dubusky has details.
10: When I say the word wild cat, what do you think of? A lion, a panther, a leopard, maybe a cheetah? If you're of a certain age, your mind might immediately go to the basketball team that Zac Efron played for in High School Musical. But if you are thinking about an actual big cat, it probably lives up to the name, right? It's a big cat. Well, yesterday, scientists published a new paper in the journal Current Biology about a new cat species they've discovered that's decidedly little. The cat in question is orangey brown with black spots, kind of like a leopard, but it only weighs about 5 pounds and is smaller than a common house cat. What it lacks in stature, though, it makes up for in historical significance. This is the first new species of cat discovered in over 100 years. This all started back in 2016 in Bolivia when a biologist and National Geographic explorer named Paola Nogales Ascaruns got a call from a local wildlife sanctuary in the subtropical part of the Andes Mountains. A local man had dropped off a weird cat he found by the side of the road, they said. When Nogales Ascaruns went to investigate, she discovered an animal that she assumed was a member of Leopardus tigrinus, basically a species of very small spotted wildcats. Over the next few years, however, she realized, this doesn't really match the illustrations we have of this species. Its spots are way too big. And as her and a team of researchers tried to place the animal on a family tree, they came to understand this isn't just a new branch of an existing species. This thing is going to need a branch all its own. The scientific name they're proposing, Leopardus tilkeo, in honor of the word that locals have taken to calling the animal. No one really knows where that word tilkeo comes from. It doesn't have a distinct meaning in Spanish or the local language of Quechua. And that's not the only thing we don't know about this weird cat. Their natural source of food, their predators, how they reproduce, all still very much a mystery. In large part, that's because of their size. Small animals are harder to pick up on trail cameras and therefore harder to study. What's more, researchers don't know how big this population is, and that could have a big impact on conservation efforts. But as scientists begin the work of figuring out the answers to all those questions, one thing is for certain. If small wild cats like Leopardus tilkeo are to survive, we're going to need to get our heads in the game.
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3: And here's the wildest cat of them all, Andy Bass.
21: You have no idea. We are working a couple of problems out there. One is on the southbound side of 405 right at WA 181 Valley Highway. That carpool lane remains blocked off as they're still trying to clean up that problem. You got about an 8 to 10 minute delay on the approach to that. Anything from the Valley Freeway out to that scene. And speaking of the Valley Freeway, that's popping up with a brand new problem on a disabled vehicle blocking the center lane. You got to go to the left or the right to get around him. This is on the northbound side of the Valley Freeway right at 41st Street. So yeah, we got multiple problems in and around that areas. And Highway 18 is still extremely busy anywhere from Issaquah Harbor Road up through the 90 Bridge. In the Northwest News Radio Traffic Center, I'm Andy Bass.
3: 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Get getting ready for partly sunny skies this afternoon. Starting to break up a tiny, tiny bit here, but still plenty of clouds right now. We will resume our cloudiness this evening into the mid-50s, and then we will get back to partly sunny tomorrow for Saturday with a high near 70. In Seattle right now, it is 61 degrees. It's 58 in Olympia, 57 in Everett, and 64 in Kent. It's 10:25.
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12: That Duncan Sheep, the artist behind this song, is in critical but stable condition. No other details being shared, but that artist from the mid-90s definitely is on the hearts and minds of many of his fans. It's 10:30.
13: ABC News, I'm Wayne Cabot. Measles scare at a neonatal intensive care unit, the esteemed Children's Hospital of Philadelphia, giving antibodies now to infants and babies because of a probable exposure in a state that has seen the deaths of four unvaccinated patients, including two children. The state says it reached out to the CDC for help in America's worst measles outbreak in a quarter century. The highest diesel prices ever keep on climbing, forcing farmers like James Byrd in North Carolina to consider passing along costs to you.
14: I mean, it just makes our margin, profit margins, even thinner than what, I mean, it was already thin, but it's just as thin as a piece of paper.
13: Diesel averaging $6.45 a gallon at the worst time possible for people who are heating with oil this winter. In-person voting starts today for this year's midterms in Virginia, Minnesota, South Dakota, Idaho. Next week, Illinois, Michigan, Vermont, and in North Dakota. This is ABC News.
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12: In the wake of the Chelan Falls fire, there are now three more young men under arrest accused of starting that wildfire that led to millions in damage, 10,000 acres burned, and one death. That makes four suspects whom Douglas County authorities videoed themselves shooting. They say authorities say that they videoed themselves shooting Roman candles from the back of a moving pickup truck on the 4th of July. A two-alarm fire at a mobile home near Port Orchard caused critical injuries to three people. South Kitsap Fire and Rescue removed two people from inside while a witness rescued the third person. All three are reported in critical condition. Boeing engineers and technicians will start voting next week on what the airline maker says is its final contract offer. Negotiators for the Society of Professional Engineering Employees in Aerospace are recommending their members approve the contract. And another weekend of major road closures around the Sound. You got to take note. Northbound 405 from Rentnicoole Creek closed all weekend beginning tonight at 11. Eastbound I-90 between Mercer Island and Richards Road will have lane closures, including the exit to Bellevue Way from HOV. Eastbound 520 over Lake Sammamish Parkway. A few hours will be closed there on Saturday and Sunday. And, of course, the two left lanes northbound on I-5 over the Ship Canal Bridge. You can check the Washington State Department of Transportation for more details. The search for an elderly man with dementia now includes an ask for your help. The Pierce County Sheriff's Office started looking for David Schreiber Thursday morning after doorbell video shows him walking out of his house in the Parkland area. The 81-year-old cannot care for himself. David has a white beard. He was wearing a blue Air Force cap, red shirt over a blue hoodie, and jeans. He was last seen near 136th Street South in the Parkland area. And if you see Mr. Schreiber, please call 911. A new expansion of animal cruelty charges in our state is now being put to use in Snohomish County following the seizure of more than 40 dogs from a trailer. Marysville police seized those dogs August 31st, finding them living in stacked kennels and makeshift partitions. Investigators say the dogs were matted and soaked in urine with ages ranging from just 4 weeks to 4 years. A list of 43 charges were submitted to the prosecutor's office for a charging decision. The Everett Animal Shelter is caring for those dogs who are all still under quarantine. It's 10:34.
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12: Over to Andy Bass we go.
10: Better news coming off of the southbound side of 405 in Tukwila. That earlier accident at Highway 181 Maple Valley, that has been cleared, so you don't have that to deal with anymore. Delays are starting to thin out very nicely. Maybe a 3 to 4 minute delay still through there. Northbound Valley Freeway, right at 41st Street, we still got that disabled vehicle blocking the center lane, so you got to split it to the left or the right to get around it. Waiting on a tow truck to come remove them, you got about a 10 minute delay on the approach to it, so give yourself that extra time. Highway 18 still extremely slow. Issaquah-Hobart Road up to 90 still right lane closed off with construction through there, and that is what's causing all those delays. I-5 northbound coming up from Boeing Field through Shoreline, that's still about a 30 minute drive time on the northbound side where the express lanes are open for you 24/7, so if you want to save like 4 or 5 minutes, you can always use those. Southbound side, about a 25 minute drive time coming down from Shoreline through the Boeing Field area. Not as bad as it has been. It is getting a little bit better through there, and if you continue on the southbound side of I-5, you're looking pretty good all the way down through Tacoma and into Olympia. Just a reminder that the Ana San Juan vessel number 1 and number 4 running about 20 to 25 minutes behind schedule. So if you normally take those vessels, definitely check the website to see if they're running back on time. But right now they are running about 25 minutes behind. In the Northwest News Radio Traffic Center, I'm Andy Bass.
12: Partly sunny, that's on the way into the low 70s. Cloudy tonight with a low into the mid-50s. And then another partly sunny Saturday on tap with a high near 70. We are just still fighting the cloud cover and keeping the temperatures down. So it's only 61 in Puyallup and 60 in Tacoma. 58 in Olympia, 57 in Everett. In Bellevue, it's 60. And in Seattle, it's 61.
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12: Let me know if this has ever happened to you. You're diligently hunting for a job. You see something that just meets most of your desires. And then suddenly in your inbox, you get an invitation to apply for a job that ticks all of your boxes. It appears too good to be true. And sadly, chances are it's not true. Cameron Nakashima of the Puget Sound Better Business Bureau joined Holly Menino and Patrick Hushin of Como News to talk about the biggest and riskiest scams that are out there right now.
15: Employment scams were the second riskiest scam type in our 2025 risk report, and they were the number one riskiest if you're aged 18 to 34. They're becoming more common. They made up 16% of all scam tracker reports in 2025, and that's up about 1.5% from the year prior. And locally, BBB Scam Tracker received more than 500 employment scam reports from people here in Washington in the past year, and the damages on that totaled more than $270,000 in losses.
16: And Cameron, these scams have been around for quite some time now, so why are they still so convincing and unfortunately effective for a growing number of people?
15: They often offer exactly what people are looking for, right? If you're looking for maybe a way to kind of climb that corporate ladder, maybe you're looking for advancement in your career, maybe you are just looking for a job because you don't have one. Any of these things can make it feel really enticing when all of a sudden you've got this unexpected job offer that comes out of the blue. And these fraudsters, they know exactly what people want. According to our survey results, 55% of people who engaged with an employment scam said that working from home was one of the biggest things that attracted them to these job offers. But also good pay, flexible work, and an easy hiring process. All these things make these offers seem incredibly alluring. And, if that doesn't start setting off the alarm bells for people, or if it does, these fraudsters really know how to navigate that. They put you through this really elaborate interview process sometimes, and they'll even take it as far as in some of these reports that we've seen. People will say that the fraudster introduced them to fake coworkers ahead of the false interview to make them really lower their guard and feel like it's extra legitimate.
17: Oh, wow. How can people protect themselves, Cameron, when they're looking for work and this is out there?
15: So the number one thing is verify that opportunity independently. So don't just rely on a link that's sent to you or the contact information that a recruiter shares with you. Really go look and do your own research on the company. A great tool for this is BBB.org. You can look up the company, make sure that they're legitimate, make sure that they're reputable before you even start engaging with them, really. Second is slow down if the hiring process feels unusually easy. Be cautious if they offer you a job without a really meaningful interview process or the job description is vague or somebody contacts you out of the blue. These are all big red flags. And then lastly, just know that you never have to pay money to get a job, right? And that's how a lot of these work. They're after your payment information. They're after your personal information. And they want an upfront investment from you. That's always a big red flag.
12: That is Cameron Nakashima of the Puget Sound Better Business Bureau on Como News with the sad reality of people taking advantage of individuals like maybe you who are just trying to find work, which could be so hard as it is. And then you have to navigate the possibility of scams. Well, be careful if you're correcting your kids with the phrase, "That's not a word." Here's GMA's Bethany Braun Silva.
18: Some popular terms are officially getting the dictionary treatment. Merriam-Webster has added 1,400 new words and definitions to its online dictionary, reflecting changes in everything from social media and dating to technology and food. Among the new additions is glow-up, defined as a usually dramatic enhancement to someone's or something's physical appearance. And with colder weather approaching, there's a timely addition: cuffing season. Merriam-Webster defines it as the time of year when people who aren't married or in a relationship begin looking for a short-term romantic partner to spend the colder months with. Other additions include parasocial, looks-maxing, rickroll, and the Mandela effect. Technology is also represented with vibe coding and AGI, or artificial general intelligence, joining the dictionary. And that feeling of dread as the weekend comes to an end, Sunday Scaries now has an official entry too. Merriam-Webster says the new entries are added after words and meanings demonstrate widespread use over time. So while the language may have started online or in everyday conversation, these 1,400 additions are now officially part of the dictionary. No definition needed.
12: For food, Merriam-Webster added cake pop, shishito, as in the peppers, chili crisp, which is just going out of style in my house. My kids just eat it all the time. And superfood. They also added Trash Panda, Yacht Rock, and Shapewear. Editors will only select words or meaning if they have evidence of them being widely used over time. It is 10:42 at Northwest News Radio, and it's time for Life Beat, brought to you by Renewal by Anderson, Western Washington Windows and Doors for every home. Here's Marina Rockinger.
19: We hear all the time about detoxes and cleanses, but are they necessary? According to registered dietitians with the Cleveland Clinic, the answer is no. You don't need special teas, powders, or pills to detox your liver. They say instead, focus on things that will actually benefit your liver, like exercise, eating more whole foods, and avoiding too many sugary snacks, sodas, and alcohol. Even coffee and green tea can be beneficial. Speaking of coffee, a new study from the American Heart Association finds caffeine is safe for most adults. Researchers find drinking up to 5 cups of caffeinated coffee per day is generally safe for most and is linked to a lower risk of several cardiovascular conditions, including heart failure, heart disease, and even stroke. Seems everywhere you look, more packaged foods are touting the amount of protein they contain. Now, research in the Cell Press Journal finds eating less protein, especially amino acids, might support healthier aging and longevity. Researchers found reducing protein intake may improve metabolism while reducing inflammation and cellular damage. And that's today's Northwest Life Beat on Northwest News Radio.
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22: You Had to Be There is a new documentary about the 1972 Toronto production of the musical Godspell. Several members of the ragtag cast of comics went on to become household names, including Martin Short, Eugene Levy, and the late Gilda Radner. ABC Audio spoke with director Nick Davis about filming the cast's reunion.
23: They're all so warm and they're so friendly. You know, not just to each other. They love each other. But they were really very welcoming to us. And it was just a privilege to be there.
24: Is this an electric limo?
22: We have our first look at Sacrifice. The new comedy stars Chris Evans as an actor who is taken hostage at a gala. Sacrifice comes to Netflix on October 16th.
25: The wait is over.
22: Hallmark has announced their countdown for Christmas schedule for this year. The network will release 34 new holiday films beginning on October 16th. Michelle Franzen, ABC News.
12: And a sad update. I shared with you a little bit about Duncan Sheik earlier, and it is now confirmed that the singer, songwriter, and composer has died at the age of 56. He was hospitalized earlier this week and best known for writing the music to the Broadway hit musical Spring Awakening and for this song. Duncan Sheik, dead at the age of 56.
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12: Not looking too bad. The market is down a little bit, though. S&P 500 down a little bit more than a tenth of 1%. NASDAQ is flat. The Dow is down 188 points. That's down about almost four-tenths of 1%.
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12: And here's Andy Bass.
10: We are looking pretty good throughout most of Seattle, Scott. We got, some slowdowns, especially on Highway 18 eastbound in between Issaquah-Hobart Road and the 90 Bridge. That's because the right lane is closed down due to construction. So, yeah, you got some heavy delays still through there. Northbound I-5 Boeing Field through Shoreline, still about a 30-minute drive time. Got two pockets of heavy traffic, one on the approach to the 90 Bridge, then, on the approach to the Ship Canal, where you shrink down to two lanes through there. Express lanes are open for you if you want to add or gain 4 or 5 minutes of drive time by using the express lane. Southbound side, you're under a 25-minute drive time, about 22, 23 minutes in between Shoreline and Boeing Field, so it's not as bad through there, but it is still pretty busy with no express lanes open for you on the southbound side. For the rest of I-5, if you're heading down to South Center all the way to Tacoma and down to Olympia, there are no other reported problems. You are looking fantastic through there. Heading up into the north sound, also I-5 is in really good shape. Linwood into Everett into Marysville. There are no reported problems through there. We do have an accident a little bit further north, 67th Avenue at 188th Street, just a little bit east of I-5. That is causing some slowdowns, so watch out for that. In the Northwest News Radio Traffic Center, I'm Andy Bass.
12: 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Over to the Como Weather Center we go.
0: It's building back tonight. They may be very slow to clear tomorrow, but they will. So we'll go from a gray morning to a bright afternoon and 70 degrees. Not bad. Just be patient while the clouds clear on both Saturday and Sunday mornings as well. Sunday back to 70. And that same pattern, near 70 degrees through Tuesday, the first day of fall in the Como Weather Center. I'm meteorologist George Waldenberger, Como 4 News.
12: Still just 61 degrees in Seattle.
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30: Amtrak is rolling out its newest trains right here in the Pacific Northwest. Starting September 30th, the new Aero train sets debut on Amtrak Cascades, running 4 daily trips between Vancouver, BC, Seattle, Portland, and Eugene. 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
12: 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Thanks for joining us for the Midday Report. I'm Scott Carty. The search for a free parking space near Linwood's light rail station is getting more difficult. The main garage fills up fast, so many commuters are turning to a big private lot nearby. Joel Moreno with Como News explains why that isn't going to be as convenient anymore.
10: Now the city has changed the rules, so these unofficial park and ride locations are now paid lots. It is $3 a day here at Northline Village. That's cheaper than getting towed, but Scott Furr says it's a new cost for people who got used to parking here for nothing.
4: This is one of the only lots where, you know, we can park and not have any issues. I mean,

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1: The plan to extend into Everett has been in the works since 2021. Now, Sound Transit has released new information on how the proposed extension and its stations could affect the physical, natural, and human environment. An environmental impact statement has been released, and Sound Transit is asking community members to weigh in and share their thoughts. There will be four public meetings during the public comment period, giving residents an opportunity to have their say. The meetings are scheduled for October 6th, 13th, 15th, and 21st. For more information and details on how to submit your comments, visit the Sound Transit website. Marina Rockinger, Northwest News Radio.
0: Well, today is National Cheeseburger Day. 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I'm a fan. It's 10:54.
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3: Craving a cheeseburger at 11 o'clock in the morning now.
0: Yes,
3: I-5 northbound, very busy, anywhere from Boeing Field up through Shoreline, still down to two lanes over the Ship Canal construction zone for the Re-5 I-5 project going on. Express lanes are open for you if you want to gain a couple of minutes by using those. Southbound, still about a 25-minute drive time from Shoreline down to Boeing Field. No express lanes open for you on the southbound side, but it's really not that bad at this hour. Highway 18, yeah, we're still having a hard time climbing up Tiger Mountain, anywhere from Issaquah-Hobart Road up to the 90 bridge. You got, the right lane closed off due to construction through there, and that is causing that major slowdown. So, yeah, give yourself lots of extra time. Issaquah-Hobart Road up to the 90 bridge or 90 interchange, and then head east to bypass what's going on the eastbound side of Highway 18. It might add 2 to 3 minutes to your drive time, but it might be better than sitting on Highway 18 at this hour. 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
0: And, Andy, what do you like on your cheeseburger other than just the burger and the cheese?
3: Of course, lettuce, tomato, and pickles.
0: Okay.
3: Ketchup.
0: Nothing fancy like avocado or barbecue sauce?
3: No egg, no fried egg, no nothing along those lines.
0: All right. Plain and simple. That's Andy's vote.
3: Yeah.
0: 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Partly sunny for the afternoon, a high in the low 70s, a nice night to grill up some cheeseburgers. Tonight it'll be cloudy, though, in a low into the mid-50s. Partly sunny tomorrow for the Husky game at Husky Stadium, a high near 70 degrees, 61 in Seattle. Let me know what you like on your cheeseburger. Text us at 206-421-1000.
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7: And happy National Cheeseburger Day. Thank you to Brian for texting in. He says that bacon on a cheeseburger is a must. 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
8: From ABC News, I'm Wayne Cabot. We're now told that a measles scare at Children's Hospital of Philadelphia includes inside the NICU. Babies and infants are being given antibodies after a likely exposure in a state that is the center of the nation's worst measles outbreak since 1992.
9: And now the state is requesting assistance from the CDC's disease detectives to help contain the outbreak. But the state is also saying it would rescind that request if the CDC did not acknowledge the four measles deaths it had reported.
8: ABC's Yuri Benajad. Colorado Governor Jared Polis says someone has hacked into several private water suppliers, managing to disable remote access, alarms, and changing pumping cycles. He blames foreign actors. The holdout juror in the Lindsey Clancy case pushing back on what some other jurors had said, that he refused to apply reasonable doubt in rendering the verdict, leading to a mistrial. ABC's Peter Haralambos.
10: He's insisting he had no doubts. He said that he was being spoken over by these other jurors, that they were putting words in his mouth effectively, and that at the end of the day, when he reviewed all the evidence in the case, when he reviewed the testimony, he believed that there was ample evidence to prove that she planned this out and that she knew what she was doing. This is, again, the first time we're hearing from him through his lawyer.
8: It's election day in Russia, with a war going on 5 years. But ABC's Patrick Reval says
11: it doesn't really matter because the Kremlin is aware that the polls show most Russians would prefer to see this war stop. But the election itself shows Putin is determined to keep going, and far from being ready to end it, he's preparing to escalate it further, convinced that he is getting closer to winning it militarily.
8: In America, voters in four states today begin in-person voting for this year's midterms: Virginia, Minnesota, South Dakota, and Idaho. Next week, Illinois, Michigan, Vermont, and North Dakota. California Governor Newsom signing an executive order speeding up state laws establishing more oversight of AI models and systems. 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
8: Meta is facing a lawsuit by more than 70 people who say that their intimate moments were recorded by Meta's new smart glasses. Some users in California say it caught them undressing, going to the bathroom, having sex, and entering passwords. One guy who put his glasses on the bathroom counter says it unknowingly recorded him. Meta intends to fight the allegations and markets the glasses as a way to hear audio, take calls, capture video, and not have to whip out your smartphone. So long to a singer whose song was everywhere in 1996.
13: Duncan Cheek was best known for this radio hit, Barely Breathing, before turning his sights on Broadway with Spring Awakening, an envelope-pushing show that musicalized teenage angst. The show swept Tony nominations in 2007. Cheek was 56. He also did musicals based on American Psycho and Alice in Wonderland. He died from organ failure. Sherry Preston, ABC News.
8: The Trump administration is facing calls now from some Republicans to ban diesel exports so as to lower gas prices ahead of the midterms. The Republican Party is encouraging its candidates to campaign on President's promise to pay adult Americans $5,000 if the GOP wins the midterms. But a week after Trump's promise, there's little evidence that GOP candidates running in contested districts have incorporated the pitch into their campaigns. I'm Wayne Cabot, ABC News.
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7: 3 more await charges over a big, fatal summer wildfire, and waiting may be a big part of your weekend trip around some freeways. Let's get to traffic right now.
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7: Andy, we have a lot of closures on tap. We'll tell you all about those. What are we seeing out on the roadways right now?
14: Right now, we're looking really good. Maybe a lot of people are just preparing for the weekend and said, you know what? I'm just going to take Friday off and not hit the roadways. You got a 30-minute drive time on the northbound side of I-5 if you're coming up from Boeing Field through Shoreline. The express lanes are open for you. That's about a 25-minute drive time if you already hit those. So it's really not that bad. That's about normal for this time of day. Southbound side, you're under a 25-minute drive time, about 22, 23 minutes in between Shoreline and Boeing Field. No express lanes open for you through there, so you just have those 4 lanes to deal with. Like I said, it's really not that bad. And once you get through Boeing Field, you're actually running up posted speeds all the way through Federal Way, Tacoma, and down to Olympia. So that looks really good. 405 is actually in really good shape. A little slowdown on the northbound side, right just on the north side of Valley Freeway as you hit the Renton S-curve. That's maybe a 3 to 4 minute slowdown through there, and about a 19, maybe an 18-minute drive time on the northbound side if you're coming up from Tukwila to Bellevue. So it's actually in really good shape, even though that it's going to be closed down on the southbound side later this weekend for the weekend. Right now, it's in really good shape from Bellevue down to Tukwila. Highway 18, there's the problem child of today. We got major slowdowns on the eastbound side. Anywhere between Issaquah Hobart Road up to the 90 interchange, you are dealing with about a 25-minute drive time. In the Northwest News Radio Traffic Center, I'm Andy Best.
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14: I know, right?
7: Let's get in action. 11:06 now at Northwest News Radio. The clouds will be going away. We're going to start to see partly sunny skies, and I'm seeing a little bit more light coming through here in Seattle. But we're still seeing clouds pretty much everywhere. Some sun in Bellevue, where it's 61, 59 in Everett, and 60 in Olympia, 65 in Kent, and 62 here in Seattle.
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7: Three more young men have been arrested in connection with the Chelan Hills wildfire. It's a fire that killed one man, burned about 10,000 acres, and caused more than $6 million in damage and property loss. What you're hearing is video of four people firing Roman candles from the back of a moving pickup truck on the 4th of July. The Douglas County Sheriff's Office released that video. The three, ages 18, 19, and 19, were picked up with the help of the U.S. Marshals Service and the Pacific Northwest Violent Offender Task Force. Charges against the trio are still being determined. The three joined the first man arrested, 18-year-old Michael Yakimov. He faces charges of first-degree manslaughter, arson, and assault. That wildfire killed a 69-year-old man who was trying to escape the flames. Three people are recovering from critical injuries after they were rescued from their burning mobile home near Port Orchard yesterday afternoon. When South Kitsap Fire and Rescue crews arrived, one occupant had already been rescued by a bystander. Firefighters found the other two inside the heavily damaged home, and all three are reported in critical condition. No word yet on what caused that two-alarm fire. 16,000 engineers and technical workers are getting a look at what Boeing says is its final contract offer. And the deal for members of the Society of Professional Engineering Employees in Aerospace includes wage and benefit hikes totaling 34% over the life of the contract. According to details released by Boeing, the deal also includes better health care and retirement benefits, two more vacation days, and other forms of paid time off. SPIA's bargaining team is recommending members approve the contract when voting begins next week. Last month, union members rejected the first agreement despite the endorsement of union leaders. There's a new plan in the works for Malaysia Airlines to expand its fleet of Boeing planes. The two companies signed an agreement for 16 airplanes, including eight Boeing 787-9 Dreamliners, plus the rights to buy eight more 737 MAX 8s. Malaysia Airlines, in its announcement, said the new wide-body jets will help it expand long-haul service from Kuala Lumpur, potentially reaching destinations in Europe and the U.S. The agreement also includes Boeing maintenance services for the airline's current and future fleet. The deal still needs to be finalized. And about the weekend roadways, get ready. Revive I-5 on the Ship Canal Bridge, of course, continues with the Washington State Department of Transportation. There is a Saturday afternoon Husky game. Then on Saturday and Sunday, 5 a.m. to 1 p.m., the two right lanes of eastbound 520 over Lake Sammamish Parkway will close. And another full 405 closure northbound from Renton to Bellevue. That starts at 11:30 tonight, goes until early Monday. On the detour for that, you might run into some construction on Coal Creek Parkway Southeast. And now to I-90. Three lanes between Mercer Island and Richard Road will close tonight at 8 until Sunday afternoon. Plus, there will be a closure of the eastbound I-90 HOV off-ramp to Bellevue Way. It's all part of a big paving project getting underway. 11:10.
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15: This is a Bloomberg Money Minute. A damning new draft report found that Federal Reserve officials failed to adequately respond to repeated warnings about the deteriorating financial condition of Silicon Valley Bank just before it collapsed in 2023. Now, at the time, it was the second biggest bank failure in U.S. history and helped fuel the collapse of Signature Bank of New York and San Francisco-based First Republic. On Wall Street, stocks are lower on this Friday, even though oil is a little lower at about $101 a barrel. The Dow down 0.4%. The Nasdaq down a very small fraction. The S&P 500 down 0.5%. Shares of Netflix down almost 5% after a Wells Fargo analyst downgraded the stock, saying the streamer hasn't had an original hit series in a while. And it needs a big hit to boost subscribers and the share price. And the French soccer superstar Kylian Mbappe signing an endorsement deal with the Swiss sneaker maker On Holdings, challenging the dominance of Nike and Adidas in professional soccer, especially in Europe. Tom Busby, Bloomberg Radio.
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7: We're getting ready for the sunshine to finally arrive, Andy, but it's cloudy out there now, so no sunshine slowdowns.
14: No sunshine, no sunglasses needed either. We only have a couple of slowdowns out there that you need to be aware of. We're in really good shape, Scott, throughout most of Seattle. Highway 18, I'll touch on that problem child in a moment. I-5 northbound, still looking pretty good but slow. Anywhere from Boeing Field up through Shoreline, that's because of the Ship Canal construction zone that you're down to two lanes. You're still dealing with about a 30-minute drive time on the northbound side. Express lanes are open for you 24-7. That's about a 25-minute drive time. So it'll save you about 5 minutes. Southbound side, really good shape, actually, from Shoreline down to Boeing Field. Really, maybe an 18-19 minute drive time delay through there. That's because you're only got four lanes open to you through there. But yeah, it's in really good shape as what we're used to at this time. 522 Lake City Way's got a couple of construction zones. Haven't touched on that, but it is getting a little bit busier as we're approaching lunch hour. Right now on the eastbound side at 65th Avenue, right lane blocked off through there, and then we got the left lane blocked off at 96th Avenue, so you got to weave your way through both those construction zones. Maybe a 5 or 6 minute delay through there. And now the problem child, Highway 18. No, you don't want to be out there, especially on the eastbound side. Issaquah Hobart Road up to the 90 interchange is still a 25 minute drive time. Heavy delays, that's because of the right lane closed down due to construction. So give yourself that extra time to work your way through there. Southbound or South Sound area, Tacoma down to Olympia, looking really good. No reported problems on I-5. In the Northwest News Radio Traffic Center, I'm Andy Bass.
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23: Clouds build tonight, and we entrench ourselves in a pattern of morning clouds, afternoon sun. Mornings in the low 50s, afternoons near 70 degrees. Mornings will be grayer, afternoons will be brighter. Not bad, but appropriate as we head toward fall. Tuesday is the first day. In the Como Weather Center, I'm meteorologist George Waldenberger, Como 4 News.
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7: At 11:16, thanks for joining us for the Midday Report. I'm Scott Carty. The FAA is getting ready to roll out a new air traffic control system powered by artificial intelligence. It will first go into service in the Washington, D.C. area as soon as Monday. Retired air traffic controller Dave Riley talked all about it with News Nation's Marnie Hughes.
0: Interesting timing, Dave, with all of the talk about AI right now, the good and the bad and some of these threats. As an air traffic controller, would this have been a tool you would have welcomed?
1: Any tool is welcome to help do the job a little bit better. This tool will be primarily used by the traffic management coordinators at our D.C. command center, as well as the en route centers. There's about 21 of them around the nation that cover our air traffic control system. So this won't be used by frontline controllers to help separate airplanes, but it has the potential to reduce congestion in particular areas where there's a lot of volume of airplanes when the airlines are all trying to get to the same airport at the same time.
0: Yeah, no, heavy traffic. I get that. So what's your understanding of how this tool would be able to mitigate it?
1: This tool will, predict areas of congestion, and it will allow for automated instructions to aircraft via like a data link to instruct them to reduce their speed if they're airborne. It will let aircraft know that there will be a delay in their departure into those congested areas. I mean, ideally, you don't want to cause any more delays, but now you'll have a piece of equipment that can predict these delays and take action on these delays. Whereas now, it's a human taking that action when we see the delays in a particular area with the equipment that we have now. And this piece of software has been in development for years, and the fact that they're just now deploying it and implementing it shows how long the procurement process for government equipment and this brand new air traffic control system they're talking about is going to take years. It really does. Just because just developing this type of technology, you can't do overnight.
0: Yeah, I definitely see how it could help. But on the flip side, and this kind of feeds into all the concerns people have over AI taking over, and if somebody bad is at the helm of pushing the button, this type of technology infiltrated in our skies, there would be concern that it could go wrong. What type of human oversight would you want to see behind the scenes to make sure that it does what it's supposed to do and does nothing nefarious?
1: There still will be human air traffic controllers if we continue to train air traffic controllers with our staffing crisis. But there will continue to be air traffic controllers separating the airplanes. This will just be an advanced tool to point out how and where there are congestion in the airspace system.
0: Got it. Do you envision a world ever, Dave, where AI is running the skies without people?
1: I think there will continue to be advancements using technology to help air traffic controllers do their jobs. We have different technologies in the towers, for example, that allow air traffic controllers to see traffic moving along across the ground with ground-based radar systems, with alerting systems. More tools, the better, as long as it makes sense. But I don't think you'll ever see a world where air traffic control is done completely automated.
7: A scuba diver makes history very quietly. Here's ABC's Danny New.
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4: Faster, there's a sea monster.
2: And earlier this month, Thomas Cook here made history as the first deaf inductee into the International Scuba Diving Hall of Fame.
24: How was the induction ceremony? Was that emotional?
25: It was not so much emotional, but it felt like, oh man, this finally happened.
2: With help from his longtime interpreter, Jeff, I spoke with Thomas while he was at his home in Florida. Thomas has been scuba diving for more than 30 years, and he is the only deaf course director certified by the Professional Association of Diving Instructors.
25: The course director, in plain English, it's like the PhD of the scuba diving world. So I'm the only deaf one in the world.
2: He says the communication barrier when he first started learning was incredibly difficult. So in 2010, Thomas started his own school called Aqua Hands, which provides classes in American Sign Language.
25: I didn't want them to go through the same thing that I did, so that's why I established Aqua Hands.
2: And one aspect Thomas really wants people to understand is that underwater, he feels people who are deaf have an advantage.
25: There's a lot of people that say, oh, deaf people can't do this. Nope, deaf people can do this. The hearing people are the people that don't sign are the ones that can't communicate underwater. Well, I can't. So that's our turf is down there.
2: However, Thomas says his hope is to teach more hearing people to understand ASL so everyone can appreciate being underwater together.
25: There you go. You got it. What do you think that is? What animal is that?
24: Probably a shark.
25: Yeah, because this is the top of the water. So your one hand is the top of the water, and this is the fin sticking up. So shark.
2: By the way, guys, Thomas says he was scared when he first tried scuba diving, but then he got in the water and a, quote, gigantic Texas-sized catfish swam by. And after that, he says he was hooked.
7: It's 11:22 at Northwest News Radio. Let's check out what's on the screen.
5: It's time to find out what's on the screen. I'm Zach Wildfang. The Voice is returning for its 30th season. The show will kick things off with a three-night event beginning on Monday. Queen Latifah and Riley Green will join this year as coaches alongside Kelly Clarkson and Adam Levine. And also new this year, The Voice will simulcast its live shows on Peacock. New York Knicks star Jalen Brunson will guest star in NBC's Law & Order SVU this fall. Brunson will appear in the fifth episode of the show's 28th season, which is scheduled to air on November 5th.
9: It's beginning to look a lot like Christmas.
5: The Hallmark Channel is expanding its annual Countdown to Christmas event with 34 new original holiday movies this year. That's 10 more than last year. The 17th annual celebration begins less than a month from now on October 16th and will feature new movies every Friday, Saturday, and Sunday for 10 weeks. That's what's on the screen on Northwest News Radio.
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7: Here's Andy Bass.
14: 34 new movies. I could barely contain myself. We're looking really good throughout most of the area. Highway 18 seems to be the biggest problem, and that's on the eastbound side because of the construction zone. The right lane remains blocked off. Left lane is the only thing open. You got about a 30-minute drive time up Tiger Mountain, anywhere from Issaquah-Hobart Road out to the 90 interchange. 30-minute drive time on the northbound side of I-5 coming up from Boeing Field through Shoreline. Express lanes are open for you on the northbound side, and that's about a 25-minute drive time if you want to save 5 minutes through there. Southbound side, you're still dealing with about a 21-minute drive time. It's actually looking really good in between the Shoreline as you make your way down to Boeing Field and then running at posted speeds all the way through basically Federal Way through Tacoma and down there. Hey, some good news. The rest area was closed the entire week. They just reopened the rest area, SeaTac rest area, so that's back open. Thank you for your patience while they were maintaining that. 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
7: Thank you, Andy, and let's check the weather. Looking at partly sunny skies with a high into the low 70s today. It'll be cloudy with a low into the mid-50s, and then partly sunny tomorrow with a high near 70. 61 degrees in Seattle.
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8: You know what's annoying about getting older? 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
7: And a reminder of weekend road closures. We'll give you some more information a little bit later today, but the real big one is going to be 405 northbound, closed all the way from Renton to Bellevue. That starts at 11:30 tonight and will go all the way until early Monday morning at 5 a.m. Even on that detour that you'll have to take along Coal Creek Parkway Southeast, they're going to be doing some construction on that. So you could see even more congestion. And then the Revive I-5 continues on the Ship Canal Bridge. There's a Husky game at the University of Washington Saturday at 4:15.
26: ABC News, I'm Wayne Cabot. New water hacking woes. Colorado Governor Jared Polis saying someone managed to disable remote access, alarms, and change the pumping cycles at several private water suppliers. He blames foreign actors. America's worst outbreak of measles in a quarter century may have spread to Children's Hospital of Philadelphia. A likely exposure there, including in the NICU. People in four states began casting votes today for the midterms. ABC's Karen Waugh says Republicans in tight races fear voters may be looking for a change.
27: A new poll from Fox News shows the president's approval rating at 39%, tying his second term low. A Reuters Ipsos poll shows it lower at 35%. 56% of voters disapprove of his handling of immigration. 74% disapprove of his handling of inflation.
26: California Governor Newsom signing an executive order speeding up state laws establishing more oversight of AI models. This is ABC News.
6: 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Here's Scott Carty with a quick review of our top local stories.
7: Thanks for joining us at Northwest News Radio. It's 11:31, and we are covering a lot of different stories locally for you today, including three more young men have been arrested in connection with the Chelan Hills wildfire. That's the fire that killed a man, burned about 10,000 acres, and caused more than $6 million in damage and property loss. That 69-year-old man died trying to escape the flames. 16,000 engineers and technical workers at Boeing have a final contract offer from the company. The deal for members of the Society of Professional Engineering Employees in Aerospace includes wage and benefit hikes totaling 34% over the life of the contract, and union members will vote online starting next week, with union negotiators recommending a yes vote. Meanwhile, Boeing is adding a few more plane orders to its sheets. Malaysia Airlines has signed up to buy 8 7879 Dreamliners, plus the rights to buy 8 more 737 MAX 8s. The search for a missing 81-year-old now expands to the public. You're being asked for your help. The Pierce County Sheriff's Office is saying to look out for a man with a white beard. His name is David Schreiber. He has dementia and cannot take care of himself. He was last seen walking out of his home on 136th Street South in Parkland. David Schreiber is wearing jeans, a red T-shirt over a blue hoodie, and a blue Air Force cap. You can see pictures of David on the Pierce County Sheriff's Facebook page. The Sheriff's Office is asking people to keep an eye out along roadways and neighborhoods for David. He is missing. He's 81 years old. 11:33. Animal cruelty cases now include a recommendation for 43 charges after Marysville police seized more than 40 West Highland White Terriers from a suspected breeding operation. Police tell the Linwood Times their community service officer submitted the charges after reviewing veterinary reports and case summaries. The Westies were found August 31st inside a cramped utility trailer where police say they were matted, soaked in urine, living in stacked kennels and makeshift partitions. The changes come under a new Washington law that now covers people who possess or control animals and works to address failures to provide necessary food, water, shelter, sanitation, space, or medical care when animals suffer physical pain. The dogs remain under quarantine at the Everett Animal Shelter.
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7: 11:34, here's Andy.
14: How about a 34-minute drive time on the eastbound side of Highway 18? If you're coming up on Highway 18 from Issaquah-Hobart Road to the 90 interchange, I can save you 2 minutes if you want to exit off at Issaquah-Hobart Road. It's going to actually add 2 miles to your drive, but we'll save you 2 minutes. But at gas prices, you might want to keep those 2 miles in your back pocket. So we've got big problems because of that construction zone where the right lane remains closed off through there. Left lane is the only one that's open. I-5 northbound, if you're coming up from both Wingfield through Shoreline, still a 30-minute drive time in that area. You know, express lanes are open for you 24/7 on the northbound side. No express lanes on the southbound side, but you're only dealing with about a 20-minute drive time in between Shoreline and Wingfield, so it's not too bad through there. South Sound area looking fantastic. No reported problems on I-5 in between Tacoma and Olympia. You're running up to posted speeds 512. Little sluggish on the approach to the I-5 interchange that I can see. You got some minor slowdowns through there. I don't see anything on the camera system in the way of accidents, but that's not exactly true. Now that it's refreshed itself, I do see a red pickup truck with a trooper behind him with his lights on. Not too sure if he's broken down or it's an accident or a routine pullover. Either way, you give them a couple of extra minutes and room to work your way through that scene. 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
7: 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You can just go chapter after chapter, plus new members can start listening with a free 30-day trial at audible.com. Partly sunny on the way and high into the low 70s, so a little touch cooler today. Tonight it'll be cloudy into the mid-50s, and then tomorrow partly sunny with a high near 70. Right now in Seattle we are up to 62. Yeah, we're really cooking now.
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7: Well, we continue to follow the story as best we can with the John F. Kennedy Center for the Performing Arts. ABC's Mike Dubusky gets the latest lowdown from Stephen Portnoy.
0: Right now in Washington, the Kennedy Center is closed. According to a court filing yesterday from Matt Flocka, the center's executive director, this is only a temporary thing, basically a matter of a couple days. This all comes against the backdrop, though, of the Trump administration's ongoing renovation at that performing arts center. Last year, Congress approved $257 million for this effort, but now the renovation is in doubt after President Trump said the project can't move forward unless his name is added onto that building. Let's bring in ABC's Stephen Portnoy, who's been following all the twists and turns of this case. Stephen, this all sounds very familiar to me. Wasn't President Trump's name on the Kennedy Center earlier this year before a judge ruled that he had to take it down?
1: Before a judge ruled twice now, Mike.
0: Okay.
1: The name was on the side of the building after a vote in December of last year by the Board of Trustees that it should be called the Donald J. Trump and John F. Kennedy Center.
0: Right.
1: Well, Judge Christopher Cooper ruled in May of this year that Congress created the Kennedy Center as a lasting living memorial to John F. Kennedy, that only Congress can change the name of it. And so Trump's name had to come down. You saw the tarp and the scaffolding. They took the name down, but the tarp's still up. And then over the summer, last month, the board voted again to honor the president a different way, saying, all right, well, it'll be the John F. Kennedy Memorial Center for the Performing Arts, renovated and restored by Donald J. Trump and possibly endowed by the Trump Kennedy Center Fund. Well, on Tuesday of this week, Judge Cooper said that, too, violates the law, a law dating back to the 1980s, which says that there can't be any other memorials at the Kennedy Center other than to John F. Kennedy in the public areas. So that resulted in the president reacting by saying that if he doesn't get his way on this, if the appeal is rejected by the D.C. Circuit and ultimately by the Supreme Court, well, then the renovation won't take place at all.
18: I'd like to be able to save it, but it's going to take a lot of subsidy into the future.
1: There's been a conversation here in D.C., Mike, of the whole thing being torn down because the president, as he flew to North Carolina on Wednesday night, was asked by our colleague Karen Travers why this is so important to him.
18: I think that the Trump administration should certainly have recognition because, frankly, if we don't do that, it's going to close. It'll end up being ripped down.
1: You have the president saying that the whole building may have to be ripped down. And on Wednesday night, as he was arriving back in Washington, a photographer for Agence France-Presse, a very talented photographer named Brendan Smialowski, noticed that the president was looking at a poster board-sized photo of what appeared to be the Kennedy Center in ruins. And the headline of the poster said, Kennedy Center demolished. So yesterday, there was a flurry of court filings where the Ohio Democratic Congresswoman who has brought a lawsuit in this case urged an emergency hearing where she was basically trying to get the judge to say, you've got to stop President Trump from whatever he's got planned here.
19: Every time there's an issue that comes up, it has been connected. We will consider or do this, but or unless it has Donald Trump's name on the building.
1: The judge ultimately declined to schedule an emergency hearing, but he did issue an order that said that he wants 30 days notice before any change in the renovation plans, including a possible demolition of the Kennedy Center.
0: So again, this seems like it has gone from like a renovation effort to now the possibility of this historic building possibly being torn down. I imagine that's having huge reverberations in Washington. What are we hearing from lawmakers on this?
1: Well, R.J. O'Brien spent all day yesterday stalking the halls of Capitol Hill to get reaction. Here's what he heard from North Carolina Republican Senator Tom Tillis.
20: I think it's absurd. Demolishing a memorial, a worldwide known venue for art.
1: Now, Tillis happens to be a retiring Republican senator from North Carolina. Perhaps he's a bit more free to express his views. But generally speaking, you get the sense on Capitol Hill that this is not something that the American people are focused on. It
0: right.
1: is clearly something the president and to a large extent we are focused on.
21: I love President Kennedy. I think it's right to honor him. I've got other issues on my mind.
1: A lot of Republicans wish that the president weren't so consumed by this question of how he's going to be honored and recognized.
0: And Stephen, if you could just put this in context for us. Obviously, the Kennedy Center has been an institution in Washington for decades at this point. How big a deal would it be if it were to be torn down? How seriously should we take the possibility that it will be?
1: Well, those are two distinct and different questions. Let me attack the first one, which is, what would the impact of the demolition of the only memorial here in Washington, D.C. to the late President John F. Kennedy, beyond the idea that it's the preeminent performing arts space here in Washington. I mean, it really is a landmark that is historically and culturally, architecturally significant, but also it has deep meaning to the country. After it was dedicated in John F. Kennedy's name in 1964 by the Congress, by Lyndon Johnson, and so to tear it down would be to demolish a memorial to a late president. Now, the president, the current one, Donald Trump, has it in mind that he wants to renovate it and make it different. Well, he's also talked about demolishing it and building an amphitheater at its place. I mean, it really gets to this question which you ask of, can he do it? It's a novel question in many respects. I mean, he's appointed a board. He fired the former board. He is the chair of the board. And the question is, can he tear it down? It'll have to make its way through the courts. But remember in the case of the East Wing, you remember that? And the White House ballroom? You know, there was a lawsuit that did work its way from the district court to the circuit court, ultimately to the Supreme Court. And what the divided court held is that the people who brought that lawsuit didn't have standing to do it. So I guess in this case, the question would be, if the president and his handpicked board of the Kennedy Center did want to tear the building down, who might have standing to sue? Who's injured so much that they have a personal vested interest in what happens on that federal land?
0: Stephen Portnoy, really fascinating story. I know you're going to continue to track this for us. Thanks so much for explaining it to me.
1: You bet.
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2: Yeah, this is a Bloomberg Money Minute. The stock's under pressure as we close out the trading week. Wall Street also facing a quarterly episode, ominously known as triple witching, and that is adding plenty of volatility to today's trading. On the economic front, U.S. factory output unexpectedly declined for the first time this year. Production of business equipment cooled. Manufacturers grappled with higher input costs. Berkshire Hathaway founder Warren Buffett stepping down as the company's chairman. He'll be replaced by his son, Howard, effectively ending roughly six decades at the helm of the conglomerate. Netflix received its first bearish analyst rating in months, as well as Fargo Securities downgraded the streaming video company to underweight. They're citing concerns about user engagement. It was among the worst performing stocks in the S&P 500 today. And a new draft report finds the Federal Reserve officials failed to adequately respond to repeated warnings about the financial condition of Silicon Valley Bank before its 2023 failure. I'm John Tucker, Bloomberg Radio.
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7: And we get over to Andy Bass for an update.
14: We're still dealing with some slowdowns out there, Scott, especially on the northbound side of I-5 through the Re-5 I-5 project construction zone over the Ship Canal, where we're still down the two lanes. But the express lanes are open for you. About a 30-minute drive time from Boeing Field up through Shoreline, and about a 25-minute drive time if you want to use those express lanes. Southbound side, you're looking real good. You're down to a 15-minute drive time from Shoreline down to Boeing Field with no express lanes open for you. So, yeah, southbound side of I-5 in decent shape. Northbound 405, Bellevue to Tukwila, still about an 18, maybe a 17-minute drive time. A little slow anywhere from the Valley Freeway, 167, as you make your way through the Renton S-curve and up to Highway 900. Southbound side, also a little slow right around 44th Street, Lake Washington Boulevard. That could be trucks leaving and entering that construction zone through there. Definitely watch out for them and give yourself a couple of extra minutes. Highway 18, they thank you for just texting me. They said it's very slow on the eastbound side in between Issaquah Hobart Road and 90, but it is moving, so there's some good news. It's just taking you some time to get through Tiger Mountain in that area. I-5 southbound from Tacoma down to Olympia, still looking pretty good. Notice a little bit of sluggishness on the approach to 101 in Olympia. I do not see that construction zone open anymore, so you might just have some volume building through there. So if you're headed down south in Olympia, give yourself a couple of extra minutes as of now. In the Northwest News Radio Traffic Center, I'm Andy Bass.
7: 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And our weather is coming straight to us from the Como Weather Center.
4: Upper 60s and low 70s today. Some spots even in the mid-70s. So not a bad day at all. Overnight, though, we're down to the low 50s with areas of clouds, fog developing once again. Now realize tomorrow's overcast in the morning may be slow to clear. Just be ready for that. But it will. And the afternoon looks good at 70 degrees. And we repeat that on Sunday. 51, cloudy in the morning with afternoon sun and 70. In the Como Weather Center, I'm meteorologist George Waldenberger, Como 4 News.
7: Still not getting real warm quite yet. It's still chilly in Everett, where it's only 61, 50 or 62 in Olympia, 65 in Bremerton. Kent is the warm spot at 67. Seattle in Bellevue, about 63 degrees right now. It's 11:47.
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7: At 11:50, this is the Midday Report. I'm Scott Carty. A year-long investigation working to shut down human trafficking shuts down 21 illicit massage businesses. Acting on a tip from a nonprofit that works to combat human trafficking, Marysville police say they shut down the businesses based on criminal investigations, inspections, and business license applications. The Marysville crime and intelligence analyst tells Como News that they focus on licensing because that's an element the city can control. Officers made several arrests, but did not give more specifics on charges. A Lummi Island ferry is one step closer to construction. Whatcom County reports it has finalized a $25 million federal grant agreement for the Lummi Island Ferry Replacement and System Modernization Project. Part of the plan is to replace a 64-year-old ferry known as Whatcom Chief. The county says this grant covers half of the project's funding, and the new vessel is expected to be fully operational by 2029. Meanwhile, terminal construction is expected to begin next June. It'll take a couple of years to finish. On the rails, Amtrak has something special for your next ride around the PNW. Here's Northwest News Radio's Aaron Wright.
3: 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The company's brand new Aero train sets make their nationwide debut right here in the Pacific Northwest starting September 30th. Two train sets will run four daily trips connecting Vancouver, BC, Seattle, Portland, and Eugene, Oregon.

0: Food customers used fewer than 20 prime benefits in a year, since less than $1 billion in refunds has been issued since last November. If there's still money left over in April, those who already got a $51 refund may get an additional $149. No claim form is required. Payments will come by check, PayPal, or Venmo. And the FTC warns anyone asking you to pay to get your refund? No, no, no. That is a scam. It's 11:53 at Northwest News Radio.
1: I'm Brian Calvert with the Almanac, a look at what happened on this day in history. It was this day in 1851 the New York Times was published for the first time. This date in 1927, the Columbia Phonograph Broadcasting Company made its debut. You know it as CBS today. This date in 1964, the Addams Family made its debut on ABC. 1983, the rock group Kiss appeared without their trademark makeup for the very first time. In 1998, the Internet Corporation for Assigned Names and Numbers, ICANN, is formed. In 2014, Emma Watson delivers an address to a standing ovation at UN headquarters, helping launch the UN Women Campaign, He for She, which calls on men to advocate for gender equality. In 2017, Toys R Us filed for bankruptcy, and the number one country song in the U.S. on September 18th, 2011... Barefoot Blue Jean Night by Jake Owen. That's today's Almanac here on Northwest News Radio.
0: You can do a Barefoot Blue Jean Night tonight if you want. It'll be cloudy and into the low to mid-50s. We'll get to weather in a second.
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0: First, traffic with Andy Bass.
3: I-5 northbound shoreline to Boeing Field, the shoreline. There we go. It's still about a 30-minute drive time. Express lanes are about a 25-minute drive time. On the southbound side, you just actually gained a couple of more minutes. You're back up to about a 30, almost a 33-minute drive time from shoreline down into Boeing Field. Very slow from 145th Street down to Mercer, and then even beyond that, almost to Corson Avenue. But once you get past Corson, you're looking really good all the way down into Tacoma. No reported problems as you make your way down to Olympia. Still a little sluggish on the approach to Olympia. Starting to see it anywhere from Pacific Avenue down to 101. Still got officials on the scene of that earlier problem on the westbound side of 512 right at I-5. But it looks like they just might have cleared that. Looking at the cameras, it looks like they just pulled that red vehicle out of the roadway. So things have reopened and delays are starting to thin out very nicely. In the Northwest News Radio Traffic Center, I'm Andy Bass.
0: 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Still, though, the ultimate companion for every ride with discounts, 24/7 roadside rescues, and so much more if you join at AAAWA.com. We are on the verge of being partly sunny this afternoon with a high in the low 70s. Cloudy tonight into the mid-50s and then partly sunny tomorrow for your Saturday with a high near 70. Staying dry all weekend. And right now, 63 degrees in Seattle.
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5: From ABC News, I'm Wayne Cabot. Dealing now with a global energy crisis caused by the wars in Iran and Ukraine, France convening the G7 nations to secure what supplies they can get. Bloomberg now reporting refining customers in Europe are being told by the Saudis they will be allocated no crude next month. This driver in North Carolina believes President Trump when he says this is temporary.
6: I think it's going to go down significantly in due time. But what are you going to do? Stay at home? You gotta have gas. You're going to use gas. So, I mean, a dollar here, a dollar there, you're going to spend it somewhere.
5: Then we found this driver also in North Carolina with a different take on Trump's prediction of gas under $2 after the war.
7: I think that he's crazy. He's the reason why the nation is the way it is today.
5: Today, Americans started casting in-person votes for the midterms in Virginia, Minnesota, South Dakota, and Idaho. America's worst outbreak of measles in a quarter century may have spread to Children's Hospital Philadelphia with the likely exposure of the neonatal intensive care unit. Pennsylvania reporting 36 new measles cases since Wednesday for a total of 767. Many are in hospitals. Four have died, including two children. All were unvaccinated. Last time the U.S. reported four measles deaths was in 1992. Colorado Governor Jared Polis says hackers managed to disable remote access alarms and change pumping cycles at several private water suppliers. He blames foreign actors. Another hack involving two rival companies.
8: Researchers have reportedly used Anthropic's Claude software to hack rival company OpenAI. The researchers told the Wall Street Journal they gained access to an employee's ChatGPT account and read files containing company secrets. OpenAI claims it's now resolved the related security issues and thanked the researchers for contacting them.
5: ABC's Hannah Batah reporting. 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
5: A legal opinion in today from the Department of Justice about handguns. It says a law that has been on the books for decades prohibiting licensed firearms dealers from selling handguns to 18 to 20-year-olds violates the Second Amendment. The top of President Trump's planned arch in D.C. would have an eternal flame, not the usual blinking red light that the FAA originally called for. Floodlight projectors would be pointed toward the arch to alert pilots to avoid that 25-story structure. As for the Kennedy Center, the wrecking ball threatened by the president cannot swing without 30 days' notice, the ruling by a federal judge. ABC's Karen Travers at the White House.
11: There was also a filing yesterday by the executive director of the Kennedy Center that said that the closure right now is temporary. It's for 7 days, and this is really for safety concerns, and they're going to look at this on a weekly basis. Tonight, there is a rally, a protest scheduled at the Kennedy Center. Organizers are going to try to do this to show support for this cultural arts institution.
5: New York police arresting a man today whose family DNA linked him to a 1995 rape on a Brooklyn rooftop. Detectives collected DNA evidence 31 years ago, but it didn't match anyone on record then. Now, through genetic genealogy, DNA was linked to one of his family. 55-year-old William Stevens was an unlikely suspect. He had no criminal record. Until this morning, I'm Wayne Cabot, ABC News.
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1: We have an update on some road closures happening this weekend. A couple of them have been canceled now. We'll get to traffic right now at 12:04.
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1: Here's Andy Bass.
12: Canceling road closures, that's our traffic reporter's favorite words. We are still looking pretty good throughout most of the area. We're still doing moderate slowdowns, especially on I-5 northbound through the Ship Canal Bridge construction zone that you're still reduced to two lanes until the end of the year. That's one of the projects still going on. Still got about a 30-minute drive time on the northbound side if you're coming up from Boeing Field to Shoreline, and about a 25-minute drive time if you want to use the express lane. Southbound really in good shape anywhere from Shoreline down to Boeing Field. You are running at about a 15-minute drive time, which is about normal at this time. Highway 18 still very sluggish. Issaquah-Hobart Road up to 90. You're dealing with slow traffic because you're down to one lane due to that construction zone that has the right lane blocked off through there. Southbound side of 167 as you approach Sumner, noticing on the cameras you're starting to get a little bit busier through there as you hit Highway 410. I don't see anything in the way of accidents or broken down vehicles or anything along those lines. Just starting to see some yellow and a little bit of orange on the screens. Highway 512 westbound on the approach to I-5. That has gotten back to normal from that earlier problem that we had that was off to the right shoulder. Now that that has been cleared, the delays have thinned out. North Sound, you two are in really good shape. No reported problems on I-5. Anywhere from Linwood to Everett, Everett into Marysville, you are looking really good. In the Northwest News Radio Traffic Center, I'm Andy Bass.
1: Getting our way toward partly sunny skies as the clouds start to burn off a little bit here and there. You're seeing some clearing beginning here in Seattle. It's just getting brighter, so we'll see how it all shapes up. But should be partly sunny for the afternoon into the low 70s. We are still all struggling to even get past 65. We'll be cloudy tonight with a low into the mid-50s and then partly sunny again for Saturday. Right now, 65 in Bremerton, 64 in Puyallup, and 62 in Bellevue. It's 63 in Seattle.
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1: Three more young men accused of starting the deadly Chelan Hills wildfire in July are now under arrest. They join a fourth who was captured earlier this month, with the most damning evidence against the four being a video. Video shows them in Douglas County shooting on 4th of July a bunch of Roman candles out of the bed of a moving pickup truck At least one of those fireworks set off dry grass near the road, sparking the blaze that burned 10,000 acres, destroyed $6 million worth of property, and killed a man who was trying to escape. Charges are still being prepared against the trio. They were arrested yesterday, including an 18-year-old, a 19-year-old, and another 19-year-old. They also will be joining that man arrested earlier this month, 18-year-old Michael Yakimov. He faces charges of arson, malicious mischief, six counts of third-degree assault for the six firefighters hurt battling the blaze, and first-degree manslaughter. They appeared in Douglas County Court yesterday. Yakimov pleaded not guilty to all the charges. A two-alarm fire at a mobile home near Port Orchard caused critical injuries to its three occupants and caused major smoke and fire damage. South Kitsap Fire and Rescue crews responded to the blaze on Fairview Boulevard yesterday afternoon. The crews called a second alarm, and firefighters removed two people from inside. A third had already been rescued by a bystander. All three are reported in critical condition. No word yet on the cause of the fire. And those weekend road closures we're getting ready for. Want to let you know that we have received word from the Washington State Department of Transportation that a couple of them have been canceled. One is the I-405 Northeast 85th Street interchange closure. That is not going to happen. And the eastbound I-90 lane and ramp closures in Bellevue, they were going to be doing some repaving there. Those are scheduled for this weekend, but they have been canceled until further notice. So what does that leave for us to navigate? Well, I-5 and the Revive I-5 across the Ship Canal, of course. Eastbound 520 over Lake Sammamish Parkway, the two right lanes will close 5 a.m. to 1 p.m. Saturday and Sunday. And tonight at 11, all of northbound 405 will come to a close from Renton all the way to Coal Creek. In effect, until Monday morning, we'll have further construction delays as well on part of your detour on Coal Creek Parkway southeast. 1209 at Northwest News Radio. Boeing and its engineers are in a phase of a final offer. Boeing says its final offer to union engineers and technical workers will raise their wages by about one-third over the contract's next 4 years. It also includes enhanced health care and retirement benefits and more time paid off. Negotiators for the Society of Professional Engineering Employees in Aerospace are recommending their members approve the contract, which would replace the deal that will expire on October 6th. Online voting is scheduled to begin next Thursday. It'll last all the way until October 1st. The contract is for about 16,000 Boeing engineers and technical workers, most of whom live here in the Puget Sound area. It's 1210.
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9: This is a Bloomberg Money Minute. Stocks churning as bond yields are rising, with traders facing the expiration of options. That threatens to trigger sudden price swings. A busy day on Wall Street with higher-than-usual trading volume. Just when it looked like things couldn't get any more bleak for Nike, it's losing one of its biggest stars. Kylian Mbappe, who has a claim to being the best footballer on the planet and has been tied to the U.S. sportswear giant since childhood, is leaving the brand. He's headed for On Holding. Netflix, one of the worst performing stocks in the S&P 500 today. Analysts at Wells Fargo turned bearish on the streaming leader, cutting the stock to underweight from equal weight and lowering the price target. And Westinghouse Electric is seeking a valuation more than $50 billion in its U.S. initial public offering. The company is targeting a public filing as soon as next month. Westinghouse's nuclear power technology is used by 57% of the world's nuclear reactors. I'm John Tucker, Bloomberg Radio.
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12: Well, we're getting reports of some medical emergency going on the secondary roadways in Seattle. You're going to find this, if my computer would ever cooperate. Western Avenue, northbound in between Columbian Street and Marion Street. They're advising us to advise you to avoid the area of all possible. Not too sure exactly what medical attention is going on out there, but we got heavy rescue, fire and rescue on scene. I-5 northbound, if you're coming up from Boeing Field through Shoreline, you're still dealing with about a 30-31 minute drive time through there. Express lanes are still about a 25-minute drive time, so you'll save 5 minutes. And then on the southbound side, still in really good shape coming down from Shoreline to Boeing Field. You're dealing with maybe a 20-minute drive time. 405 southbound Bellevue to Tukwila just got a little bit busier right around 44th Street, Lake Washington Boulevard, as always. Dropped down to about 25 miles an hour pretty quickly. Don't see anything on the cameras. Just give yourself that extra time through there. Right now, you're at a 25-minute drive time southbound 405 from Bellevue into Tukwila, and about a 19-minute drive time on the northbound side if you're coming up from Tukwila. The northbound side of the Valley Freeway 167 as you approach 405, still a little sluggish through there. That too is a 5, maybe even a 6 minute delay. And the rest of the south sound area in really good shape. No reported problems from Tacoma down to Olympia. Still a little slow on the approach to Olympia. Anywhere from Pacific Avenue, that's maybe a 4 minute delay. So it's really not even there. In the Northwest News Radio Traffic Center, I'm Andy Bass.
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1: Upper 60s and low 70s today. Some spots even in the mid 70s. So not a bad day at all. Overnight, though, we're down to the low 50s with areas of clouds, fog developing once again. Now realize tomorrow's overcast in the morning may be slow to clear. Just be ready for that. But it will. And the afternoon looks good at 70 degrees. And we repeat that on Sunday. 51, cloudy in the morning with afternoon sun and 70. In the Como Weather Center, I'm meteorologist George Walden. Goldenberger, Como 4 News.
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27: 6 weeks until the midterm elections. Early voting is beginning in a few states. Vice President J.D. Vance in Iowa today. President Trump is making an original pitch to his supporters. Pretend that he is on the ballot. News Nation's Marnie Hughes talked about it with Dr. Lauren Wright. She's a News Nation political contributor and she's a Princeton University political science professor.
5: As far as a midterm election where you do need your base to turn out, that's the strategy. That's been the strategy for decades for the party and office. And so I don't find it surprising that Trump's not trying to shield himself from the campaign trail or tuck away into the shadows. You know, there are voters who love him. He needs every single one of them. And there's not much he can do about the fact that his economic agenda has not worked out the way most Americans wanted it to, and he's unpopular with independents, so he's got to get those number ups among his existing supporters.
6: And is that resonating? I mean, it's hard to know until people vote and they can feel like, yeah, I'm pinched, but I still support the president. How do they square the two looking at their own future and their bills?
5: Well, if you're a hardcore partisan, you probably love the president. You're probably in that 80 to 90% in any given poll that still loves him. You probably like the economic policies. The trouble is with independent voters who lean right and sort of held their nose and voted for Trump last time around. Is the dysfunction among Democrats great enough among those aware voters to keep them on the Republican side? It's really a battle for the middle, and then it's a turnout battle after that. Attention getting is important.
6: This is tied to the economy, but the Iran war, how big of an issue does this become for voters in November when they're looking for clarity about what we're doing and what we're going to do next?
5: It's huge. You know, the American public, and we've had a lot of studies on this over the year, is willing to give the president and the executive branch the benefit of the doubt when it comes to national security and foreign policy. If Trump would have, for the beginning, explained after Operation Midnight Hammer why we need to attack Iran again, why they hate America so much, why they hate Western values so much, what is the risk they pose to us should we not act? Why is it awful if they have control over the Strait of Hormuz? And why is it worth us making a mess to hopefully get a better outcome? I really think he would have done better if the message was clearer from the get-go. Now, of course, the gas prices are a disaster, and so it's really hard. But it's never too late to make that case to the American public. I do think the administration should try to communicate the solutions they're seeking every single day.
6: Right. And the president will stump in a lot of states between now and November. Another layer, Lauren, to all of this was data centers. I mean, that was getting a lot of traction over the last few months. Now we've got this panic button over AI. And the president this week called the warnings coming from tech executives a hoax. Congress is trying to figure out what, if anything, we do about it. This is going to be an important issue, I believe, for voters come November because everyone's trying to wrap their mind around the future and the threat.
5: Yes, and I would not have put any of the messages in the words he did. But, you know, the bottom line is he's lucky that Americans hate tech billionaires. They certainly hate Congress, and they don't like him either. But they generally believe that the U.S. are the good guys here, and we don't want China to win the AI race. And we also value democracy, and we want to make the rules. We don't want a foreign adversary to make the rules and regulations. And so it makes makes sense that Trump is trying to exert some control over this, communicate with China, and communicate with the giants of the industry. But Americans are really scared. They need reassurance beyond the fact that if you don't adopt data centers, you're going to live in poverty, basically, was his message. I mean, it would be much more cogent to say, look, these are the places that are going to pay for the safety net that we need in these communities. And by the way, they end up lowering taxes. We just can't let them plug into the power grid, for instance. That's what Republican governors even are now saying.
27: 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Here's
7: Marina. We hear all the time about detoxes and cleanses, but are they necessary? According to registered dietitians with the Cleveland Clinic, the answer is no. You don't need special teas, powders, or pills to detox your liver. They say instead, focus on things that will actually benefit your liver, like exercise, eating more whole foods, and avoiding too many sugary snacks, sodas, and alcohol. Even coffee and green tea can be beneficial. Speaking of coffee, a new study from the American Heart Association finds caffeine is safe for most adults. Researchers find drinking up to 5 cups of caffeinated coffee per day is generally safe for most and is linked to a lower risk of several cardiovascular conditions, including heart failure, heart disease, and even stroke. Seems everywhere you look, more packaged foods are touting the amount of protein they contain. Now, research in the Cell Press Journal finds eating less protein, especially amino acids, might support healthier aging and longevity. Researchers found reducing protein intake may improve metabolism while reducing inflammation and cellular damage. And that's today's Northwest Life Beat on Northwest News Radio.
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12: Well, we're still dealing with that medical emergency going on the secondary roadways in Seattle. Give yourself extra time on Western Avenue in between Columbia Street and Marion Street. Medical aid is going on through there, and they're advising us to advise you to avoid the area. Looks like the First Avenue South Bridge was closed due to marine traffic, but it looks like it might be reopening for vehicle traffic. But you're still dead stopped anywhere from Cloverdale Street up through the bridge, adding about 5 to 10 minutes worth of delays. I-5 northbound, extremely busy coming up from Boeing Field to Shoreline. 30-minute drive time through there, 25 on the express lanes. And the northbound side of 405 just gained a couple of extra minutes. You just got real busy anywhere from Valley Freeway 167 up through the Renton S-curve. You're just got about maybe 10 minutes worth of delays formed through there. Again, don't see anything in the way of accidents, but just watch out for those delays. In the Northwest News Radio Traffic Center, I'm Andy Bass.
27: 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And weather-wise, we're getting ready for partly sunny skies this afternoon. I'm seeing a little bit of blue poking through. So we'll enjoy that into the low 70s, clouds a little later tonight into the mid-50s, and then partly sunny with a high near 70 for your Saturday. Right now in Seattle, it is 64 degrees.
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11: How's baseball going? 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Maybe you can pick up some pointers before we take on Kennedy next week. Ashley A, Ashley D, Ashley P, is this for a group project again? 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Hey, Kristen!
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27: Thanks for joining us at Northwest News Radio. Just getting a report from the Associated Press that President Donald Trump now says he is banning CNN, MS Now, and Politico from the White House due to what he called unfavorable coverage. He also threatens that more such prohibitions of media outlets could follow. Trump wrote on his social media site Friday that effectively immediately, quote, I am banning CNN, MS Now, and Politico from the White House as a result of their constant reporting of fake news. It's 12:30 now, and ABC is live from New York. We'll have more local news coming up in just a moment here on Northwest News Radio.
14: ABC News, I'm Wayne Cabot. Campaigning today for Republicans in Iowa, the Vice President, J.D. Vance, saying farmers are doing well thanks to exports under President Trump. He did not mention tariffs or the rise in gas and diesel. That state's Republican candidate for Senate, Ashley Hinton, skipped the event. Farmer R.H. Byrd Jr. grows wheat, corn, soybeans, and tobacco in Harnett County, North Carolina.
15: The diesel cost, I mean, a road diesel I noticed was $6.19 or $6.20 yesterday or something like that. And a year ago, it was probably $2.75 cheaper than that.
14: His neighbors across the Virginia state line began in-person voting today for the midterms, voting also in Minnesota, South Dakota, and Idaho. Pennsylvania now reporting 36 new measles cases since Wednesday, and just as troubling, a likely exposure inside Children's Hospital of Philadelphia, including the NICU. This is ABC News.
3: 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Here's Scott Carty with a quick review of our top local stories.
27: Hope you're having a good Friday. Three more young men are under arrest, accused of starting a wildfire that led to millions in damage, 10,000 acres burned, and one death. That now brings a total to four suspects that Douglas County authorities believe videotaped themselves shooting Roman candles from the back of a moving pickup truck on July 4th. Authorities say that the sparks from the fireworks ignited dry grass along the road, sparking what became the Chelan Hills wildfire. A two-alarm fire at a mobile home near Port Orchard caused critical injuries to its three people. To at least three people, South Kitsap Fire and Rescue crews removed two people from inside while a witness rescued the third person. All three are reported in critical condition. The search for an elderly man with dementia is now involving your help. The Pierce County Sheriff's Office started looking for David Schreiber yesterday morning after doorbell video showed him walking out of his house in the Parkland area. That 81-year-old cannot care for himself. David has a white beard and was wearing a blue Air Force cap, a red shirt over a blue hoodie, and jeans. Last seen near 136th Street South in the Parkland area. And if you see him, please call 911. A new expansion of animal cruelty charges in our state is now being put to use in Snohomish County following the seizure of more than 40 dogs from a trailer. Marysville police seized those dogs August 31st, finding them living in stacked kennels and makeshift partitions. Investigators say the dogs were matted and soaked in urine with ages ranging from 4 weeks to 4 years. And the expanded law passed last year, so it now extends the ability to charge not just the animal's owner, but any person who possesses, controls, lives with, or accepts responsibility for an animal. A list of 43 charges were submitted to the prosecutor's office for a charging decision. The Everett Animal Shelter is caring for those dogs who are all still under quarantine. We have a big weekend of road closures coming up that we'll tell you all about. And let's check traffic now.
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27: With Andy Bass.
12: A couple of new incidents popping up to the traffic center. Scott, one you're going to find on the northbound side of I-5 exiting out of Parkland heading into Tacoma right around, let's call it 56th Street is where you're going to find that accident seen on the northbound side of I-5. It is causing a slight slowdown through that area, so allow yourself maybe instead of 10 and 11 extra minutes, and now it is affecting again the westbound side of I-12 ramping to the northbound side of I-5 through there. We still got that medical emergency still in this in the secondary roadways of Seattle Western Avenue in between Columbia Street and Marion Street. That remains closed down. All lanes of Western Avenue are closed through there. So they're going to reroute you, so allow yourself a little bit of extra time. 99 and 509 still trying to get back to normal from earlier problems. One, we had the First Avenue Ship Bridge closed for marine traffic, and then we had an accident right at Michigan Street. Looks like both those things have been cleared, but delays are still pretty solid through there. 405 southbound Bellevue to Tukwila, still got about a 30-35 minute drive time. Still very heavy between 44th and Lake Washington Boulevards. And then again on the northbound side, you're dealing with about a 25 minute drive time. Again, very slow from 167 up through Highway 900. In the Northwest News Radio Traffic Center, I'm Andy Bass.
27: Partly sunny for this afternoon. We're starting to see a little bit of blue sky here in Seattle. We'll have our temperatures get into the low 70s. It'll be cloudy tonight into the mid-50s, partly sunny tomorrow with a high near 70. And we're staying dry, it looks like, all the way until Tuesday at the very least. Update the temperatures now, and we'll see that it's 67 in Bremerton with the sun coming out. Also down at the Washington State Fair, sun and 65, and in Bellevue, 64. It's 65 in Seattle.
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27: And real quickly, a heads up on the weekend road closures around the Sound. There has been one canceled. They are canceling the eastbound I-90 paving project between Mercer Island and Richards Road. So that means that those lanes will be open, and also the HOV exit will be open there. But the ones that are going into effect are the northbound 405 section all the way from Renton to Coal Creek, closing tonight at 11 all the way until Monday morning. There will be some lane closures along eastbound 520 for a few hours each day on Saturday and Sunday over Lake Sammamish Parkway. And, of course, the Revive I-5 continues over the Ship Canal Bridge. There's a Husky game Saturday at 4 o'clock. And another county is going to let you gather around the fire tonight. Island County lowered its burn ban level from 2 to level 1, making it possible to enjoy a recreational fire. Fire must remain small in an approved fire pit. The county says they will continue to monitor weather conditions and adjust the burn status if necessary. So there's still no outdoor burning of yard debris allowed up there, my fellow and former Islanders. 12:37 now at Northwest News Radio. If you're looking for a job and you see something you like, you get excited. And then suddenly, what if you get something in your inbox with an invitation to apply for a job that ticks all the boxes? It appears too good to be true, and it most likely is, according to Cameron Nakashima of the Puget Sound Better Business Bureau. He talked about it with Holly Menino and Patrick Hushin of Como News. That's a big and risky scam out there that you need to be heads up on.
2: Employment scams were the second riskiest scam type in our 2025 risk report, and they were the number one riskiest if you're aged 18 to 34. They're becoming more common. They made up 16% of all scam tracker reports in 2025, and that's up about 1.5% from the year prior. And locally, BBB Scam Tracker received more than 500 employment scam reports from people here in Washington in the past year, and the damages on that totaled more than $270,000 in losses.
16: And Cameron, these scams have been around for quite some time now, so why are they still so convincing and unfortunately effective for a growing number of people?
2: They often offer exactly what people are looking for, right? If you're looking for maybe a way to kind of climb that corporate ladder, maybe you're looking for advancement in your career, maybe you are just looking for a job because you don't have one. Any of these things can make it feel really enticing when all of a sudden you've got this unexpected job offer that comes out of the blue. And these fraudsters, they know exactly what people want. According to our survey results, 55% of people who engaged with an employment scam said that working from home was one of the biggest things that attracted them to these job offers. But also good pay, flexible work, and an easy hiring process. All these things make these offers seem incredibly alluring. And, if that doesn't start setting off the alarm bells for people, or if it does, these fraudsters really know how to navigate that. They put you through this really elaborate interview process sometimes, and they'll even take it as far as, in some of these reports that we've seen, people will say that the fraudster introduced them to fake coworkers ahead of the false interview to make them really lower their guard and feel like it's extra legitimate.
18: Oh, wow. How can people protect themselves, Cameron, when they're looking for work and this is out there?
2: So the number one thing is verify that opportunity independently. So don't just rely on a link that's sent to you or the contact information that a recruiter shares with you. Really go look and do your own research on the company. A great tool for this is BBB.org. You can look up the company, make sure that they're legitimate, make sure that they're reputable before you even start engaging with them, really. Second is slow down if the hiring process feels unusually easy. Be cautious if they offer you a job without a really meaningful interview process or the job description is vague or somebody contacts you out of the blue. These are all big red flags. And then lastly, just know that you never have to pay money to get a job, right? And that's how a lot of these work. They're after your payment information. They're after your personal information. And they want an upfront investment from you. That's always a big red flag.
27: 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Taking advantage of people when they're at their sometimes weakest because they're out of a job and they're just trying to find something. Buyer beware. It's 12:40 at Northwest News Radio. Hey, be careful if you're going to correct your kids on things that they say. Don't tell them, hey, that's not a word, until you check out the new Merriam-Webster editions. Here's GMA's Bethany Braun Silva.
19: Some popular terms are officially getting the dictionary treatment. Merriam-Webster has added 1,400 new words and definitions to its online dictionary, reflecting changes in everything from social media and dating to technology and food. Among the new additions is glow-up, defined as a usually dramatic enhancement to someone's or something's physical appearance. And with colder weather approaching, approaching, there's a timely addition, cuffing season. Merriam-Webster defines it as the time of year when people who aren't married or in a relationship begin looking for a short-term romantic partner to spend the colder months with. Other additions include parasocial, looks-maxing, Rickroll, and the Mandela effect. Technology is also represented with vibe coding and AGI, or artificial general intelligence, joining the dictionary. And that feeling of dread as the weekend comes to an end, Sunday Scaries now has an official entry too. Merriam-Webster says the new entries are added after words and meanings demonstrate widespread use over time. So while the language may have started online or in everyday conversation, these 1,400 additions are now officially part of the dictionary. No definition needed.
27: Bethany Braun Silva says that for the food section, Merriam-Webster added cake pop, shishito, the peppers, chili crisp, and superfood to the dictionary. Also added one of my favorites, trash panda. They haven't added Jimothy yet. Yacht rock and shapewear. Editors will only select words or meaning if they have evidence of them being widely used over time. So I'm wondering why it took them so long to add Rickroll. It's 1243.
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12: This is a Bloomberg Money Minute. Oil falling for a third day, but J.P. Morgan oil analysts say it's increasingly impossible to predict how the war with Iran might end, with markets pricing in an additional 4 million barrels a day of oil disruption. McDonald's shaking up its value playbook. The move comes after the restaurant chain posted its slowest U.S. sales growth in more than a year. According to an internal message seen by Bloomberg, corporate leaders plan to huddle with franchisees over the next few weeks to come up with a longer-term strategy aimed at budget-conscious diners. China's President Xi heading to the White House next week for a summit with not just trade but tech and AI set to dominate the agenda. Sources tell Bloomberg leaders of Apple, OpenAI, and Qualcomm set to attend the White House state dinner. And Warren Buffett stepping down as chairman of Berkshire Hathaway, the company he founded, a 96, the so-called Oracle of Omaha, has been at the helm for 60 years. I'm John Tucker, Bloomberg Radio.
27: Pretty amazing. 96 years old. Young, I should say. 1244.
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27: I sure hope Warren Buffett can afford retirement, Andy.
12: Yeah, right? I might have to save a few pennies in order to do that one. We got better news coming off of I-5 northbound in Tacoma, the, you know, Lakewood-Tacoma area. That earlier problem at 56th Street was just cleared. However, you still got stop-and-go traffic pretty much from 512 up to that scene, which is about still a 10 to 15-minute delay. Even the southbound side, we've got some onlooker delays, anything from Tacoma Spur 705 as you make that curve and come down to the southbound side. Yeah, you're about a maybe 7-8-minute delay through there. We still got that medical emergency going on Western Avenue in between Columbia Street and Marion Street. All lanes on Western Avenue are blocked off through there, causing all sorts of delays. Give yourself a couple of extra minutes to work your way through there. The First Avenue South Bridge is back closed to marine traffic and open to vehicle traffic, so delays are starting to thin down very nicely on 99 northbound from Cloverdale Street up through the bridge. I-5 northbound from Boeing Field up to Shoreline, still a 30-33 minute drive time through there. And the same thing on the southbound side. You just got a little bit busier as well. So starting to see those that volume build. Southbound side of 405, Bellevue to Tukwila, you're still dealing with about a 30-minute drive time and about a 20-21-minute drive time on the northbound side. You gained a couple of minutes back through there. And still a slow go. Highway 18, Issaquah-Hobart Road, up through 90 Interchange. You are still very slow because of the construction zone that has the right lane blocked off. Only the left lane is open at this time. In the Northwest News Radio Traffic Center, I'm Andy Bass.
27: 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The shortcut between I-5 and SR-509 near Fife. 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
1: Staying quiet with the clouds building back tonight. They may be very slow to clear tomorrow, but they will. So we'll go from a gray morning to a bright afternoon and 70 degrees. Not bad. Just be patient while the clouds clear on both Saturday and Sunday mornings as well. Sunday back to 70. And that same pattern, near 70 degrees through Tuesday, the first day of fall in the Como Weather Center. I'm meteorologist George Waldenberger, Como 4 News.
27: And our temperatures around the sound, 67 in Bremerton, 66 in Tacoma. If you're going to the fair, it's 65 with the sun peeking out there. And we're starting to see a little bit of blue sky appear over Elliott Bay here in Seattle at 65.
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28: Amtrak is rolling out its newest trains right here in the Pacific Northwest. Starting September 30th, the new Aero train sets debut on Amtrak Cascades, running four daily trips between Vancouver, BC, Seattle, Portland, and Eugene. 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
27: In Linwood, the search for a free parking space near Linwood's light rail station, good luck with that. Getting very difficult because it's very popular. The main garage fills up quickly, so many commuters are turning to a big private lot nearby. Joel Moreno with Como News explains why that isn't going to be as convenient anymore.
29: Now the city has changed the rules, so these unofficial park-and-ride locations are now paid lots. It is $3 a day here at Northline Village. That's cheaper than getting towed, but Scott Furr says it's a new cost for people who got used to parking here for nothing.
30: This is one of the only lots where, you know, we can park and not have any issues. I mean, it's hard to find free parking, especially when you're over height here or you're pulling a trailer there.
29: In the past, cars have been hauled away, especially following big sporting events in Seattle. City officials say this new plan is a way to open up more spaces while they figure out a long long-term parking solution.
27: Under the interim surface paid parking ordinance, the owners of the lots can offer hourly, daily, monthly, or event-based parking. But imagine that $3 fee that you're paying for parking, which may seem like a great deal to many if you're ever parking in downtown Seattle. But that can add up to another $60 a month as a cost that suddenly comes up. It's 12:52 now at Northwest News Radio. 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I did send a message to Dick's Drive-In. They're up near us here in Queen Anne. Haven't heard back from them. I'm just checking to see if they're doing anything special to celebrate. But it's always a special day.

0: Art and music spanning 20 blocks from Westlake Park to Pioneer Square. You'll be entertained and amazed at art during your walk from 11 to 7:30. And don't forget to bring a donation of unopened, non-perishable food. If you're ready to purge the house of unwanted stuff before settling into a new season, take it to the Criminal Justice Training Center in Burien for a recycling event from 9 to 3. Gig Harbor's hosting the USA SUP National Championships all weekend long. Stand-up paddleboarders will compete in sprints, distance, and technical courses. You'll discover drum dances, paper lotus flower making classes, and more at the Korean Festival Saturday at the Asia Pacific Cultural Center in Tacoma. 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That's my list. I'm Denise Whitaker on Northwest News Radio.
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3: While we're still recovering from that earlier accident on the northbound side of 56th Street as you exit out of Lakewood head into Tacoma, you're still pretty solid anywhere from JBLM up through that scene. So that's actually hasn't gotten any better through there. You're now back up to about a 10 to 15 minute delay on the southbound side from Spur 705 around the curve as you make your way down to 56th. You got some onlooker delays still lingering through there, maybe a 10 minute delay as well. 405 southbound Bellevue to Tukwila, you're still dealing with about a 30 minute drive time, 20 minutes on the northbound side from Tukwila to Bellevue. So it's plenty busy, but not as bad. Still got that medical situation going on, and you're going to find this on the secondary roadways, Western Avenue in between Columbian Street and Marion Street. That is still blocking all lanes of Western Avenue. They are going to reroute you through there, so give yourself lots of extra time. In the Northwest News Radio Traffic Center, I'm Andy Bass.
1: 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And weather-wise, partly sunny for the afternoon. We're seeing more blue sky as the clouds continue to burn away over Elliott Bay. We will return to cloudy tonight with a low into the mid-50s, and then partly sunny for your Saturday with a high near 70. It's 68 in Kent, 65 in Puyallup, 64 in Everett, and 65 in Seattle.
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5: From ABC News, I'm Wayne Cabot. The vice president was there, but the Republican candidate for Senate was not in Iowa, Ashley Hinton, skipping the event by J.D. Vance. Vance telling the rally, farmers are doing well, thanks to exports under President Trump. He did not mention tariffs or the rise in gas and diesel. Diesel $6.50 a gallon today on average. James Byrd is a farmer in North Carolina.
6: I mean, it just makes our margin, profit margins, even thinner. Than what, I mean, it was already thin, but it's just as thin as a piece of paper.
5: Diesel now selling for $9 a gallon today at a station in San Francisco. Pennsylvania now reporting 36 new measles cases since Wednesday, and just as troubling, a likely exposure inside Children's Hospital Philadelphia, including in the neonatal intensive care unit. A GoFundMe for the holdout juror in the Lindsey Clancy murder trial has raised more than $300,000. ABC's Peter Haralambos says that juror just spoke out publicly for the first time, saying he never had reasonable doubt of her guilt.
7: He's insisting he had no doubts. He said that he was being spoken over by these other jurors, that they were putting words in his mouth effectively, and that at the end of the day, when he reviewed all the evidence in the case, when he reviewed the testimony, he believed that there was ample evidence to prove that she planned this out and that she knew what she was doing. This is, again, the first time we're hearing from him through his lawyer.
5: Early voting began today in Virginia in an election Democrats hope will give them back control of Congress. Republicans in some districts, once considered safe, are putting distance between themselves and the president. This hit was all over our radios in 1996. I can't believe it was 30 years ago. Led to a Broadway hit for Spring Awakening, Alice in Wonderland, American Psycho, Duncan Sheik has died at 56 of organ failure. You're listening to ABC News.
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5: Tens of thousands of security guards are on strike against companies in San Francisco, tech firms, and luxury retailers. Gloria Rodriguez with ABC TV affiliate KGO.
4: Right now, the union is saying these companies are less safe because of the lack of security guards. But we're also being told that some of these companies may be bringing in outside security guards to kind of cover, to fill in the gaps. And we're also told at least one tech company has told their employees to work from home today.
5: These guards say they're struggling to pay for basic necessities. ABC Sherry Preston says Berkshire Hathaway's Warren Buffett has nothing but good things to say about his successors.
10: The so-called Oracle of Omaha has turned the reins of the $1 trillion conglomerate over to successor Greg Abel. Did that at the beginning of the year. Now he's turning over the chairmanship of Berkshire Hathaway to his son, Howard. Warren Buffett says in a letter to shareholders that 60-plus years in, I still have the best job in the world. Going forward, the statement says Greg runs the company, Howard will guard its culture and balance, and both are worth more than anything on our balance sheet.
5: What's new, pussycat? Could be the first living feline species discovered in 100 years. A new type of wildcat, native to Bolivia's cloud forests, weighs about 3 pounds, about the size of most kittens, has a distinctive spotted pelt, like a large leopard. A man had been keeping it as a pet, but realized after a while that wasn't a great idea. Wayne Cabot, ABC News.
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13: Three more young men awaiting charges over a fatal summer wildfire. And waiting may be a big part of your weekend trip on some local freeways. We'll get to traffic right now.
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14: Well, I-5 northbound is still trying to get back to normal from that earlier accident at 56th Street. It's having a hard time recovering. Exiting out of the JBLM area, heading towards Lakewood, still extremely busy. That's about a 10 to an 11-minute delay. Once you get past that, it's looking really good through Tacoma and up through Federal Way. Southbound still has onlooker delays anywhere from Spur 705 as you make your way down to 56th Street as well. Southbound side of the Valley Freeway, 167 in between Highway 18 and Sumner 410. 10 area. That just got a little bit busier. You got about a 5, maybe even a 6-minute delay starting to form through there. Looks like people left a little bit earlier. Right around Javita Boulevard is where you're going to start hitting those brakes. 405 southbound, Bellevue to Tukwila. That is about a 35-minute drive time. Very heavy from the 90 bridge down to about Lake Washington Boulevard. That's about 10 minutes worth of delays in itself. And we still have that aid response going on, medical response on Western Avenue that remains shut down in between Columbia Street and Marion Street. You are going to be rerouted through that area, so allow yourself that extra time. If you're on the secondary roadways in Seattle, I-5 northbound from Boeing Field through Shoreline, still about a 30-35 minute drive time, and about the same on the southbound side. You guys just got real busy in between 145th Street and Mercer. In the Northwest News Radio Traffic Center, I'm Andy Bass.
13: Blue sky making its appearance here in Seattle, so we're looking for partly sunny conditions to ease into our Friday afternoon and evening. Overnight, though, we'll get cloudy and into the mid-50s. We'll repeat tomorrow with the same sort of thing. Partly sunny and a high near 70. 65 degrees in Seattle.
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13: Thanks for joining us at Northwest News Radio. Three more young men have been arrested in connection with the Chelan Hills wildfire. That fire killed one man, burned about 10,000 acres, and caused more than $6 million in damage and property loss.
15: Hey, shoot at them!
13: You hear the kids saying, shoot it at them. I'm sorry, you hear the young men saying, shoot it at them. Douglas County Sheriff's Office released video of four people firing Roman candles from the bed of a moving truck on July 4th. In fact, they were shooting some of those at cars passing by. They were picked up with the help of U.S. Marshals Service and the Pacific Northwest Violent Offender Task Force. Charges against the trio still being determined, but a man age 18 and two men age 19 are now arrested, joining 18-year-old Michael Yakimov. He faces charges of first-degree manslaughter, arson, and assault. The wildfire killed a 69-year-old man who was trying to escape the flames. Three people are recovering from critical injuries after they were rescued from their burning mobile home near Port Orchard yesterday afternoon. When South Kitsap Fire and Rescue crews arrived, one occupant had been rescued by a bystander. Firefighters found two more people inside the heavily damaged home, and three are all reported in critical condition. There's no word yet on what caused that two-alarm fire. 16,000 engineers and technical workers are getting a look at what Boeing says is its final contract offer. The deal for members of the Society of Professional Engineering Employees in Aerospace includes wage and benefit hikes, totaling 34% over the life of the contract. According to details released by Boeing, the deal also includes better health care and retirement benefits, two more vacation days, and other forms of paid time off. SPIA's bargaining team is recommending members approve the contract when voting begins next week. Last month, union members rejected the first agreement, despite union leaders endorsing that one as well. New plan in the works for Malaysia Airlines to expand its fleet of Boeing planes. The two companies signed an agreement for 16 planes total, including 8 Boeing 787-9 Dreamliners, plus the rights to buy 8 more 737 MAX 8s. Malaysia Airlines, in its announcement, said the new wide-body jets will help it expand long-haul service from Kuala Lumpur, potentially reaching destinations in Europe and the U.S. The agreement also includes Boeing maintenance services for the airline's current and future fleet. The deal still needs to be finalized. Get ready for weekend closures, another weekend stress test behind the wheel. Revive I-5, that's going to continue. But the State Department of Transportation says there's also going to be some closures on eastbound 520. Saturday and Sunday, 5 a.m. to 1 p.m., the two right lanes of eastbound 520 over the Lake Sammamish Parkway will close for repairs. Another full 405 closure goes into effect tonight at 11. The entire northbound stretch from Renton to Bellevue closed all the way until early Monday. And on the detour for that, you might run into some construction on Coal Creek Parkway Southeast. The I-405 Northeast 85th Street interchange closure and some of the lane closures on eastbound I-90 for a paving project, those two have been canceled until further notice. So those are off the table. It's 110.
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13: Checking the big board, we see that Wall Street ended on a sort of mixed note this Friday. S&P 500 was up 12 points, so that's up just a little bit more than 0.1%. And the NASDAQ was up 104 points, so that's up about 0.4%. But on the downside was the Dow, down 95 points, almost 0.2%. Price of oil is down $2.21 a barrel, so it's sitting at $99.70 a barrel. Price of gold up $17.20. That's about a 0.4% increase. 111 now. We'll have traffic and weather coming up.
15: The Northwest starts moving early. So do we. I'm Eric Heinz. Before the morning rush, I'll get you caught up on what happened overnight, what's developing, and what you need to know before the rest of the day gets going. 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
14: We are dealing with about a 42-minute drive time on the northbound side of I-5 if you're coming up from Olympia to Tacoma. Still very heavy exiting out of the McCord-JBLM area as you make your way through 512 and then up through 56th Street where that earlier accident was. That's about a 10-minute delay still lingering through there, so watch out for that. Getting reports of an accident. Nope, that was just cleared on the northbound, on the southbound side as you approach spur 705 in that area. It is still a little slow go from 54th Avenue out to that scene, but give yourself a couple of extra minutes as they're still fighting through some delays. Southbound side of the Valley Freeway getting a little bit better. You're back down under a 30-minute drive time in between Renton and Sumner, 167. Still very solid anywhere between Highway 18 and Highway 410, but it is getting a little bit better through that area. And I-5 northbound and southbound extremely busy through the Central Sound area. You are dealing with about a 35, almost a 36-minute drive time if you're coming up from Boeing Field through Shoreline, and about a 31-minute drive time on the southbound side, so you still gained a couple of extra minutes in there. Western Avenue remains shut down in between Columbia Street and Marion Street due to an aid response that's blocking all lanes. They're going to reroute you through that area, so give yourself extra time. Highway 18 eastbound, it's been sluggish all day, anywhere from Issaquah-Hobart Road up through 90. You've got the right lane closed off due to construction through there, so that is what's causing those major slowdowns. In the Northwest News Radio Traffic Center, I'm Andy Bass.
21: 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Enjoy the sun this weekend. We are getting partly sunny now. In fact, we're seeing mostly sunny in over Elliott Bay as the blue sky has appeared. Our temperatures will begin warming up now and get us into the low 70s. Tonight, clouds will return and we'll be into the mid-50s. Tomorrow, we'll do the same sort of thing. Some morning clouds, burn them off, and get to partly sunny with a high near 70. In Seattle right now, we are at 66 degrees. It's 67 in Puyallup, Tacoma, and it is 65 in Everett.
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21: The FAA is getting ready to roll out a new air traffic control system. And yes, it will be powered by artificial intelligence. It will go into service in the Washington, D.C. area as soon as Monday. Retired air traffic controller Dave Riley talked about it with News Nation's Marnie Hughes.
22: Interesting timing, Dave, with all of the talk about AI right now, the good and the bad and some of these threats. As an air traffic controller, would this have been a tool you would have welcomed?
23: Any tool is welcome to help do the job a little bit better. This tool will be primarily used by the traffic management coordinators at our D.C. command center, as well as the en route centers. There's about 21 of them around the nation that cover our air traffic control system. So this won't be used by frontline controllers to help separate airplanes, but it has the potential to reduce congestion in particular areas where there's a lot of volume of airplanes when the airlines are all trying to get to the same airport at the same time.
22: Yeah, no, heavy, heavy traffic. I get that. So what's your understanding of how this tool would be able to mitigate it?
23: This tool will, predict areas of congestion, and it will allow for automated instructions to aircraft via like a data link to instruct them to reduce their speed if they're airborne. It will let aircraft know that there will be a delay in their departure into those congested areas. I mean, ideally, you don't want to cause any more delays, but now you'll have a piece of equipment that can predict these delays and take action on these delays. Whereas now, it's a human taking that action when we see the delays in a particular area with the equipment that we have now. And this piece of software has been in development for years. And the fact that they're just now deploying it and implementing it shows how long the procurement process for government equipment and this brand new air traffic control system they're talking about is going to take years. It really does. Just because just developing this type of technology, you can't do overnight.
22: Yeah, I definitely see how it could help. But on the flip side, and this kind of feeds into all the concerns people have over AI taking over, and if somebody bad is at the helm of pushing the button, this type of technology infiltrated in our skies, there would be concern that it could go wrong. What type of human oversight would you want to see behind the scenes to make sure that it does what it's supposed to do and does nothing nefarious?
23: There still will be human air traffic controllers if we continue to train air traffic controllers with our staffing crisis. But there will continue to be air traffic controllers separating the airplanes. This will just be an advanced tool to point out how and where there are congestion in the airspace system.
22: Got it. Do you envision a world ever, Dave, where AI is running the skies without people?
23: You know, I think there will continue to be advancements using technology to help air traffic controllers do their jobs. We have different technologies in the towers, for example, that allow air traffic controllers to see traffic moving along across the ground with ground-based radar systems, with alerting systems. More tools, the better, as long as it makes sense. But I don't think you'll ever see a world where air traffic control is done completely automated.
21: That is retired air traffic controller Dave Riley with News Nation's Marnie Hughes on Northwest News Radio. A scuba diver makes history very quietly. Here's ABC's Danny New.
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1: Faster, there's a sea monster.
0: And earlier this month, Thomas Cook here made history as the first deaf inductee into the International Scuba Diving Hall of Fame.
2: How was the induction ceremony? Was that emotional?
3: It was not so much emotional, but it felt like, oh man, this finally happened.
0: With help from his longtime interpreter, Jeff, I spoke with Thomas while he was at his home in Florida. Thomas has been scuba diving for more than 30 years, and he is the only deaf course director certified by the Professional Association of Diving Instructors.
3: The course director, in plain English, it's like the PhD of the scuba diving world. So I'm the only deaf one in the world.
0: He says the communication barrier when he first started learning was incredibly difficult. So in 2010, Thomas started his own school called Aqua Hands, which provides classes in American Sign Language.
3: I didn't want them to go through the same thing that I did, so that's why I established Aqua Hands.
0: And one aspect Thomas really wants people to understand is that underwater, he feels people who are deaf have an advantage.
3: There's a lot of people that say, oh, deaf people can't do this. Nope, deaf people can do this. The hearing people are the people that don't sign are the ones that can't communicate underwater. Well, I can't. So that's our turf is down there.
0: However, Thomas says his hope is to teach more hearing people to understand ASL so everyone can appreciate being underwater together.
3: There you go. You got it. What do you think that is? What animal is that?
2: Probably a shark.
3: Yeah, because this is the top of the water. So your one hand is the top of the water and this is the fin sticking up. So shark.
0: By the way, guys, Thomas says he was scared when he first tried scuba diving, but then he got in the water and a, quote, gigantic Texas-sized catfish swam by. And after that, he says he was hooked.
21: That is ABC's Danny New here on Northwest News Radio. Really cool. It makes absolute sense that while being underwater, you're able to use your hands to communicate. It's pretty cool idea. All right, what are you going to do? Sit around and watch some stuff on TV this weekend or maybe go see a movie? Here's Zach Wildfang.
6: It's time to find out what's on the screen. I'm Zach Wildfang. The Voice is returning for its 30th season. The show will kick things off with a three-night event beginning on Monday. Queen Latifah and Riley Green will join this year as coaches alongside Kelly Clarkson and Adam Levine. And also new this year, The Voice will simulcast its live shows on Peacock. New York Knicks star Jalen Brunson will guest star in NBC's Law & Order SVU this fall. Brunson will appear in the fifth episode of the show's 28th season, which is scheduled to air on November 5th.
7: It's beginning to look a lot like Christmas.
6: Hallmark Channel is expanding its annual Countdown to Christmas event with 34 new original holiday movies this year. That's 10 more than last year. The 17th annual celebration begins less than a month from now on October 16th and will feature new movies every Friday, Saturday, and Sunday for 10 weeks. That's what's on the screen on Northwest News Radio.
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14: Well, that accident out of the southbound side of I-5 right at Port of Tacoma Road has the right lane blocked off through there. Stop-and-go traffic from Federal Way, Highway 18 out to that scene is about a 10, maybe even a 15-minute drive time through there. Northbound still trying to recover from that earlier accident at 56th Street, and you still got some problems through there. And then we got construction blocking the right lane in between E and L Street through there. So that's also causing some slowdowns. So, if you're coming up from Olympia to Tacoma, you're still dealing with about a 43-44 minute drive time on the northbound side of I-5. 405 southbound, still plenty busy from Bellevue down to Tukwila. Still about a 20-24 minute drive time through there, so we got a little bit of time back, but it's still kind of sluggish through Lake Washington Boulevard area on the northbound side. You're still dealing with about a 20-21 minute drive time if you're coming up from Tukwila to Bellevue. In the Northwest News Radio Traffic Center, I'm Andy Bass.
21: Partly sunny. We're warming our way up now a little bit, getting to 67 in Seattle as the sun has appeared. We'll get clouds tonight and a low into the mid-50s and a partly sunny Saturday.
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15: Thanks for joining us at Northwest News Radio. We are getting ready to check in with ABC at the bottom of the hour. You are also being asked to keep your eyes open for a man named David Schreiber. He is an 81-year-old man. He has dementia and cannot care for himself, and he was last seen walking out of his home on 136th Street Street South in Parkland. He was wearing a red shirt over a blue hoodie. He was wearing jeans and a blue Air Force cap. You can see pictures of David on the Pierce County Sheriff's Facebook page, and the Sheriff's Office is asking you to keep an eye open if you see him, to call them right away. It's 1:30 at Northwest News Radio. Thanks for joining us.
16: ABC News, I'm Wayne Cabot. President Trump saying today he is banning CNN, MS Now, and Politico from the White House because of what he calls unfavorable coverage, fake news. He says other media outlets may also be banned unless he approves of their reporting. His administration is facing calls from some Republicans to ban diesel exports, hoping it'll lower gas prices. And the Republican Party is telling candidates to talk up Trump's convention pledge of $5,000 bonuses to American adults if Republicans win the midterms. About that convention?
17: The first ever midterm RNC, if you look at the convention that we just had, it's just announced we had over 100 million live stream views.
16: The Republican for Iowa Senate, Ashley Hinton, today skipped a home state event featuring Vice President J.D. Vance. Pennsylvania reporting 36 more measles cases and a likely exposure inside Children's Hospital. This is ABC News.
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15: Three more young men have been arrested in connection with the Chelan Hills wildfire that killed a man, burned about 10,000 acres, and caused more than $6 million in damage and property lost. The three join another who already faces charges of first-degree manslaughter, arson, and assault. The wildfire killed a 69-year-old man who was trying to escape the flames. Arrested are an 18-year-old and two 19-year-olds. 16,000 engineers and technical workers are getting a look at what Boeing says is its final offer. Their union encouraging them to vote online starting next week and to vote in favor. Meanwhile, Boeing adding a few more planes to its order sheets. Malaysia Airlines signing up to buy a 787-9 Dreamliners, eight of those, and eight more 737 MAX 8s. And a big weekend of freeway closures. Mainly the biggest one is northbound I-5 closed entirely from Renton all the way up to Coal Creek. It's 1:32 at Northwest News Radio.
21: Seattle police are investigating an officer-involved shooting. It was this morning. Como News reports officers responded to reports of a domestic violence incident around 8 o'clock near Lewis Park. Details are limited at this time, but we do know a man was found with a head injury and a woman has been taken into custody. An animal cruelty case now includes a recommendation for 43 charges. Marysville police seized more than 40 West Highland White Terriers from a suspected breeding operation. And they tell Linwood Times that their community service officer submitted the charges after reviewing veterinary reports and case summaries. These Westies were found August 31st inside a cramped utility trailer. Just awful conditions. The changes come under a new Washington law that now covers people who possess or control animals and works to address failures to provide necessary food, water, shelter, sanitation, space, or medical care when animals suffer physical pain. The dogs remain under quarantine at the Everett Animal Shelter as they are finally getting the care that they need. It's 1:34.
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21: We've been keeping Andy Bass busy today.
14: Yeah, you have, and so have the roadways. I-5 southbound in Tacoma. We're still trying to clean up that earlier accident right on the approach to Tacoma Road. That is off to the right lane, right shoulder, and you got pretty much stop-and-go traffic from Highway 18 out to that scene. That's now a 15-minute delay and growing because of that right lane closed off. So, yeah, give yourself that a little bit of time to work your way through that accident scene. Like I said, right lane, right shoulder is where you're going to find that move over to the left. On the northbound I-5 side, we had an earlier accident at 56th Street, and now we got an accident, or not an accident, but we got construction in between L Street and 516, and that is still causing that slowdown through there, which is about 5 to 10 minutes of slowdowns, still trying to get cleared out until they get that construction zone cleaned up. It won't. We have still that medical emergency going on Western Avenue in between Columbia Street and Marion Street. Still don't have a whole lot of details other than they are asking us to ask you to avoid that area of all completely until they get that situation cleared up. I-5 southbound from Boeing Field down to, from Shoreline down to Boeing Field. You're still dealing with about a 25-minute drive time. Fluctuates in between there, 25 and 35-minute drive time. So right now it's not too bad, but it is getting a little bit busier. Anything from 145th Street as you make your way down to the 90 Bridge. And then northbound is about a 35, 36-minute drive time if you're coming up from Boeing Field through Shoreline. It's starting to get a little bit busy also and from Linwood up into Everett as you make your way into Marysville. You got about maybe 5 or 7 minutes worth of delays. In the Northwest News Radio Traffic Center, I'm Andy Bass.
21: 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We're all in good, partly sunny conditions now. Those clouds are finally burning away, and we are going to see that just be a really nice Friday afternoon, get us into the weekend. Some clouds tonight, a low into the mid-50s, and then we do partly sunny again tomorrow for that Husky game at 4 o'clock against Eastern Washington University, a high near 70 degrees at Husky Stadium. Right now it's 69 in Bremerton. It's 68 in Puyallup. 70 in Kent, Tacoma's at 68, Bellevue's at 66, and Seattle 67, right here at Northwest News Radio.
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21: It's good to have you along for the midday report here on Northwest News Radio. I'm Scott Carty. So exactly what is the story at this moment with the John F. Kennedy Center for the Performing Arts? ABC's Mike DeBusky gets the update now from Stephen Portnoy.
0: Right now in Washington, the Kennedy Center is closed. According to a court filing yesterday from Matt Flocka, the center's executive director, this is only a temporary thing, basically a matter of a couple days. This all comes against the backdrop, though, of the Trump administration's ongoing renovation at that performing arts center. Last year, Congress approved $257 million for this effort, but now the renovation is in doubt after President Trump said the project can't move forward unless his name is added onto that building. building. Let's bring in ABC's Stephen Portnoy, who's been following all the twists and turns of this case. Stephen, this all sounds very familiar to me. Wasn't President Trump's name on the Kennedy Center earlier this year before a judge ruled that he had to take it down?
1: Before a judge ruled twice now, Mike.
0: Okay.
1: The name was on the side of the building after a vote in December of last year by the Board of Trustees that it should be called the Donald J. Trump and John F. Kennedy Center.
0: Right.
1: Well, Judge Christopher Cooper ruled in May of this year that Congress created the Kennedy Center as a lasting living memorial to John F. Kennedy, that only Congress can change the name of it. And so Trump's name had to come down. You saw the tarp and the scaffolding. They took the name down, but the tarp's still up. And then over the summer, last month, the board voted again to honor the president a different way, saying, all right, well, it'll be the John F. Kennedy Memorial Center for the Performing Arts, renovated and restored by Donald J. Trump and possibly endowed by the Trump Kennedy Center Fund. Well, on Tuesday of this week, Judge Cooper said that too violates the law, a law dating back to the 1980s, which says that there can't be any other memorials at the Kennedy Center other than to John F. Kennedy in the public areas. So that resulted in the president reacting by saying that if he doesn't get his way on this, if the appeal is rejected by the D.C. Circuit and ultimately by the Supreme Court, well, then the renovation won't take place at all.
2: I'd like to be able to save it, but it's going to take a lot of subsidy into the future.
1: There's been a conversation here in D.C., Mike, of the whole thing being torn down because the president, as he flew to North Carolina on Wednesday night, was asked by our colleague Karen Travers why this is so important to him.
2: I think that the Trump administration should certainly have recognition because, frankly, if we don't do that, it's going to close. It'll end up being ripped down.
1: You have the president saying that the whole building may have to be ripped down. And on Wednesday night, as he was arriving back in Washington, a photographer for Agence France-Presse, a very talented photographer named Brendan Smialaski, noticed that the president was looking at a poster board-sized photo of what appeared to be the Kennedy Center in ruins. And the headline of the poster said, Kennedy Center demolished. So yesterday, there was a flurry of court filings where the Ohio Democratic congresswoman who has brought a lawsuit in this case urged an emergency hearing where she was basically trying to get the judge to say, you've got to stop President Trump from whatever he's got planned here.
3: Every time there's an issue that comes up, it has been connected. We will consider it to this, but or unless it has Donald Trump's name on the building.
1: The judge ultimately declined to schedule an emergency hearing, but he did issue an order that said that he wants 30 days notice before any change in the renovation plans, including a possible demolition of the Kennedy Center.
0: So again, this seems like it has gone from like a renovation effort to now the possibility of this historic building possibly being torn down. I imagine that's having huge reverberations in Washington. What are we hearing from lawmakers on this?
1: Well, RJ O'Brien spent all day yesterday stalking the halls of Capitol Hill to get reaction. Here's what he heard from North Carolina Republican Senator Tom Tillis.
7: I think it's absurd. Demolishing a memorial, a worldwide known venue for art.
1: Now, Tillis happens to be a retiring Republican senator from North Carolina. Perhaps he's a bit more free to express his views. But generally speaking, you get the sense on Capitol Hill that this is not something that the American people are focused on. It
0: right.
1: is clearly something the president and to a large extent we are focused on.
19: I love President Kennedy. I think it's right to honor him. I've got other issues on my mind.
1: A lot of Republicans wish that the president weren't so consumed by this question of how he's going to be honored and recognized.
0: And Stephen, if you could just put this in context for us. Obviously, the Kennedy Center has been an institution in Washington for decades at this point. How big a deal would it be if it were to be torn down? How seriously should we take the possibility that it will be?
1: Well, those are two distinct and different questions. Let me attack the first one, which is, you know, what would the impact of the demolition of the only memorial here in Washington, D.C., to the late President John F. Kennedy, beyond the idea that it's the preeminent performing arts space here in Washington. I mean, it really is a landmark that is historically and culturally, architecturally significant, but also has deep meaning to the country. After it was dedicated in John F. Kennedy's name in 1964 by the Congress, by Lyndon Johnson, and so to tear it down would be to demolish a memorial to a late president. Now, the president, The current one, Donald Trump, has it in mind that he wants to renovate it and make it different. Well, he's also talked about demolishing it and building an amphitheater at its place. I mean, it really gets to this question that, which you ask of, can he do it? It's a novel question in many respects. I mean, he's appointed a board. He fired the former board. He is the chair of the board. And the question is, can he tear it down? It'll have to make its way through the courts. But remember in the case of the East Wing, you remember that? And the White House ballroom? You know, there was a lawsuit that did work its way from the district court to the circuit court, ultimately to the Supreme Court. And what the divided court held is that the people who brought that lawsuit didn't have standing to do it. So I guess in this case, the question would be, if the president and his handpicked board of the Kennedy Center did want to tear the building down, who might have standing to sue? Who's injured so much that they have a personal vested interest in what happens on that federal land?
6: Stephen Portnoy, really fascinating story. I know you're going to continue to track this for us. Thanks so much for explaining it to me.
1: You bet.
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21: The market is all closed for the weekend, and it did so with the Dow ending down 95 points, about 0.2%. On the positive side were the S&P 500 up 12 points, up almost just a bit under 0.2%. And the NASDAQ was up 104 points. That's 0.4%. 144, time is traffic.
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21: With Andy Bass.
14: Well, we are definitely starting to see volume build and some travel times increase, especially on a southbound side of 405. Bellevue to Tukwila is about a 35-minute drive time through there. Still very heavy right around 44th Street, Lake Washington Boulevard. And even the northbound side gained a couple of minutes back through there. You're back up to a 30-minute drive time. Very slow anywhere from I-5 out to Valley Freeway 167 as you make your way up through the Renton S-curve. Even the northbound side of 167 on ramp to the northbound side of 405. That too is being affected through there. So watch out. I-5 southbound in Tacoma, we still have that earlier accident trying to be wrapped up by State Patrol, EMS, and Fire Rescue all out there. Right lane blocked off through there. Basically, you're stopped from Highway 18 through the Fife curve and down to that accident scene. That is about a 15, even a 20-minute delay as of right now. So very heavy delays starting to form from Federal Way through Tacoma. On the northbound side, we still got that construction zone still trying to be wrapped up. That was in between L Street and 516. It's still a slow go through there, maybe a 7 to 8 minute delay. 512, it looks like a lot of people are starting to use that to bypass what was going on I-5 on the eastbound side anywhere on your approach to Meridian Road. Starting to get real busy that I can tell on the camera systems. Southbound side of 167 in between Auburn and Sumner, that's about a 10, maybe even a 15 minute ride. So you can see the volume is definitely increasing. In the Northwest News Radio Traffic Center, I'm Andy Bass.
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9: Upper 60s and low 70s today, some spots even in the mid 70s, so not a bad day at all. Overnight, though, we're down to the low 50s with areas of clouds, fog developing once again. I realize tomorrow's overcast in the morning may be slow to clear, just be ready for that, but it will, and the afternoon looks good at 70 degrees, and we repeat that on Sunday. 51, cloudy in the morning with afternoon sun and 70. In the Como Weather Center, I'm meteorologist George Waldenberger, Como 4 News.
21: And we are warming up just a bit here in Seattle and its surrounding areas. We've got our way up to 67 here in Seattle. It's 68 at the fair, 68 in Tacoma as well, 66 in Everett, and in Bellevue it's 66.
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21: A year-long investigation working to shut down human trafficking shuts down 21 illicit massage businesses. Acting on a tip from a nonprofit that works to combat human trafficking, Marysville police say they shut down the businesses based on criminal investigations, inspections, and business license applications. The Marysville crime and intelligence analyst tells Como News that they focus on licensing because that's an element the city can control. Officers made several arrests but did not give more specifics on charges. A Lummi Island ferry is one step closer to construction. Whatcom County reports it has finalized a $25 million federal grant agreement for the Lummi Island ferry replacement and system modernization project. Part of the plan is to replace a 64-year-old ferry known as Whatcom Chief. The county says this grant covers half of the project's funding, and the new vessel is expected to be fully operational by 2029. Meanwhile, terminal construction is expected to begin next June and take 2 years to finish. And Amtrak has something special for your next ride through the PNW. Here's Northwest News Radio's Aaron Wright.
26: Amtrak Cascade riders, get ready for an upgrade. The company's brand new Aero train sets make their nationwide debut right here in the Pacific Northwest starting September 30th. 2 train sets will run 4 daily trips connecting Vancouver, BC, Seattle, Portland, and Eugene, Oregon. Amtrak says the new trains bring more than 300 seats each, Wi-Fi, individual power outlets, accessible seating, and 6 touchless restrooms. The design draws inspiration from the Cascade Mountain Range. State transportation leaders are calling it a game changer for rail travel in the region. Amtrak plans to add more Aero train sets through early 2027, eventually replacing its existing fleet. Aaron Wright, Northwest News Radio.
21: And more Amazon Prime customers are included in a landmark settlement with the Federal Trade Commission. You could be in line for a refund. The agency says making sure more consumers harmed by Amazon Prime's enrollment and cancellation practices benefit from last year's $2.5 billion settlement will get paid. The The eligibility for payments now been expanded to include customers used fewer than 20 Prime benefits in a year, since less than $1 billion in refunds has been issued since last November. If there's still money left over in April, those who already got a $51 refund could get an additional $149. No claim form required. Payments will be coming by check, PayPal, or Venmo. And the FTC warns anyone asking you to pay to get your refund, that is a scam. Avoid it at all costs.
2: I'm Brian Calvert with the Almanac, a look at what happened on this day in history. It was this day in 1851 the New York Times was published for the first time. This date in 1927, the Columbia Phonograph Broadcasting Company made its debut. You know it as CBS today. This date in 1964, the Addams Family made its debut on ABC. 1983, the rock group Kiss appeared without their trademark makeup for the very first time. In 1998, the Internet Corporation for Assigned Names and Numbers.

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1: Here's Andy.
2: Better news out of Tacoma. That earlier accident on the southbound side of I-5 right at Port of Tacoma Road was just cleared. However, you're still dealing with stop-and-go traffic from Highway 18 through the Fife Curve and down to Port of Tacoma Road. Still about a 10, maybe even a 15-minute delay through there on the northbound side. Still got that construction zone in between 56th Street and 516. Right lane blocked off through there. Still stop-and-go traffic exiting out of JBLM and heading up into Lakewood. A southbound side of the Valley Freeway, Highway 18 down to Sumner Highway 410. At 2 is about a 10 to 15 minute drive time. 35 minute drive time on the southbound side of 405 in between Bellevue and Tukwila. About a 22 minute drive time on the northbound side. In the Northwest News Radio Traffic Center, I'm Andy Bass.
1: Thank you, Andy. Have a great weekend. And of course, we've got lots of road closures. Stay tuned to Northwest News Radio for the updates on that. Let's check the weather one more time. Well, we see that the clouds have disappeared. We are in partly sunny conditions throughout the area. I would say mostly sunny at this point, and warming up as we get closer to 70. We've hit 70 in Kent, and we're still at 67 degrees in Seattle, but warming up. Tonight, we'll see some clouds and have a low into the mid-50s. Have a great weekend.
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7: From ABC News, I'm Wayne Cabot. President Trump saying today he's going to ban news networks from the White House whose coverage he considers to be fake news.
8: When you look at CNN, it's just fake. That's why their ratings are no good. When you look at MS Now, which used to be MSNBC, which some people call MSDNC, Democratic National Committee, it's fake news.
7: So Trump says he is banning those networks along with Politico and says he may ban others. No let-up in rising gas prices. Regular gas now $4.47. A station in the Bay Area is selling diesel for $9 a gallon. And wait till that first home heating oil bill comes.
9: We are expected to see the cost of home heating oil, as that heats a lot of homes in the Northeast. Those prices, those bills, expected to go up more than 30% this winter.
7: ABC's Elizabeth Schulze, and now Bloomberg reports, refining customers across Europe are being told by the Saudis they will be allocated no crude next month. The Philadelphia Department of Public Health is notifying the public of likely measles exposure at Children's Hospital of Philadelphia, including inside the neonatal intensive care unit. They're giving babies antibodies and telling others who may have been exposed to check for symptoms. Pennsylvania has seen 36 new cases since Wednesday, that is, and the deaths of four unvaccinated patients. That holdout juror in the Lindsey Clancy case says, despite what people might have heard, he never doubted her guilt. He says she knew exactly what she was doing when she strangled her three children. A hearing on possibly more charges comes later this month.
10: They're basically asking the judge to look at all the evidence and all the testimony in the case and come to his own conclusion that she's not guilty by reason of insanity, effectively, and basically make it so that there's no need for an additional trial. So we'll hear arguments about that motion. It's possible we even get a ruling from the judge.
7: This is ABC News.
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7: Rustling up a mountain lion on the streets of San Francisco.
13: Back up!
7: The animal wandered for hours before getting darted by animal control. The whole situation had neighbors on edge as they were being told to stay in their homes. Speaking of cats, scientists say they found a new type of wild cat. Could be the first living feline species discovered in more than 100 years.
14: It's not a lion or a tiger, but it is a new kind of feline. Scientists have unveiled what they believe could be the first new living feline species in over a century. The Leopardus tilcayo is a small cat native to Bolivia's cloud forests. It weighs around 3 pounds, about the size of most kittens, and has a distinctive spotted pelt similar to a larger leopard. A man had been keeping it, but as it grew, realized he didn't have a house cat. He actually had something completely different.
7: ABC's Sherry Preston.
14: ABC News.
7: Hang on to your steering wheel. Loss of control is possible because of a problem with the steering rack housing in some Volkswagens. They're recalling more than 200,000 Tiguans, Atlases, and Q3s. Meta facing a lawsuit by more than 70 people who say that their intimate moments got recorded by Meta's new smart glasses. Some users in California say it caught them undressing, going to the bathroom, having sex, entering passwords. One guy who put his glasses on the bathroom counter says it unknowingly recorded him. Meta intends to fight the allegations. It says there's no problem. Wayne Cabot, ABC News.
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13: We'll tell you what to expect on the roads this weekend and the details on a lawsuit settlement involving Starbucks. Those stories next, but first, let's get a look at the roads.
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13: I see we've already got some slowdowns. Andy, what can you tell us?
15: Yeah, unfortunately, we got a bigger problem now. We had that earlier accident in Tacoma on the southbound side of I-5 right at Port of Tacoma Road. That was cleaned up, but however, someone wasn't paying attention to the backups, and now we got an accident blocking the left lane of I-5 southbound right at Highway 18. That's where the backups started. So what that's going to do is probably alleviate the delays to the south of there, anything on the approach of the Fife curve and down to Port of Tacoma Road, but they're going to start to back up on the approach to Highway 18 with that new accident. With that left lane blocked off. Southbound side of the Valley Freeway, a lot of people are going to use that to avoid I-5. You're now up to about a 25-minute drive time in between Auburn and Sumner on the southbound side, 167, so give yourself that extra time through there. Southbound side of 405, 35, almost a 40-minute drive time in between Bellevue and Tukwila, and about a 30-minute drive time on the northbound side from Tukwila to Bellevue. Northbound side of 167, ramping the northbound side, 405, also being affected, and that is about a 10-minute delay. You're dealing with about a 35-minute drive time northbound I-5, Boeing Field through the Ship Canal Zone. Give yourself that extra time. Express lanes are a little less. They're about a 35-minute drive time, and you got about almost a 40-minute drive time on the southbound side of I-5 from Shoreline down into Boeing Field. So starting to see heavy volume and those drive times increase. In the Northwest News Radio Traffic Center, I'm Andy Bass.
13: Thank you, Andy. And the weather forecast, we are going to see clouds tonight. However, tomorrow after the clouds in the morning should become sunny with a high near 71. For Sunday and Monday, mostly sunny and low 70s. Right now, temperatures around the Sound, we have 70 in Bremerton, 67 in Everett. Olympia was 65, and mostly sunny around the Puget Sound region, 67 right here in Seattle.
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13: Good afternoon. It's now 2:07, and it is time for another weekend of road closures. Just not as many as previously expected. Northwest News Radio's Lillian James does tell us where we could feel the impact.
16: The State Department of Transportation is warning of longer travel times this weekend. Tonight through early Monday morning, northbound I-405 will be closed between Renton and Bellevue. Meanwhile, the two right lanes of eastbound SR-520 over Lake Sammamish Parkway in Redmond will be closed from 5 a.m. to 1 p.m. both Saturday and Sunday. And of course, we can't get away from it. Revive I-5 continues with northbound I-5 lane closures across the Ship Canal Bridge. WSDOT reports the I-405 Northeast 85th Street interchange closure and the eastbound I-90 lane and ramp closures in Bellevue scheduled for this weekend have been canceled until further notice. Lillian James, Northwest News Radio.
13: And if you're hitting the road this weekend, you'll likely see high prices at the gas pump. AAA reports the current state average for regular is now $5.57 per gallon. Meanwhile, diesel prices continue to break records, now costing an average of $7.41 a gallon. According to AAA, that is the highest recorded average price in our state. Seattle's coffee giant has settled a lawsuit in Florida. As Northwest News Radio's Brian Calvert reports, the suit was filed because the Sunshine State didn't approve of Starbucks's diversity efforts.
17: Florida's attorney general filed one of several lawsuits against Starbucks' goals of having people of color in at least 30% of corporate roles, and that percentage is 40% in retail and manufacturing settings. Florida and the other states didn't like that, accusing the company of reverse discrimination. The state wrote in the complaint that Florida residents who worked for Starbucks said they felt they were excluded and even suffered humiliation because they're white. In settling, Starbucks admits no wrongdoing, pays $1 million to a state legal affairs fund, and according to the AG's news release, the coffee company will not participate in any organizations that require increasing the racial diversity of its board of directors. A Starbucks spokesperson says they're just pleased to move forward from here. Brian Calvert, Northwest News Radio.
13: An investigation is underway into the death of an endangered fin whale whose body was found on the bow of a cruise ship from Seattle. NOAA says the whale was found dead on the bow of the Norwegian Joy in Sitka, Alaska, Thursday morning. The ship had departed from Seattle last Friday for a round-trip Alaska cruise. It's at least the second fin whale to be found dead on the bow of a cruise ship in Alaska so far this year. In June, a pregnant fin whale was found dead on the bow of the Royal Caribbean's Ovation of the Seas as it was arriving in Alaska from Vancouver, B.C. A necropsy confirmed the whale died from blunt force trauma consistent with a strike from a boat. Reports of laser strikes on aircraft are dropping, but as Northwest News Radio's Eric Heintz tells us, they are still too high.
18: Hey, we're getting laser struck over your city.
19: Pilots have reported a drop of 24% in incidents so far this year across the U.S. From January through July, pilots reported 199 incidents in Washington. That's the sixth highest in the U.S. In 2025, the FAA says there were a total of 484 strikes reported across the state. Anyone who shines a laser at an aircraft faces federal fines of up to $11,000 per violation. They also face federal criminal penalties of up to 5 years in prison and a $250,000 fine, as well as state and local penalties. Eric Heintz, Northwest News Radio.
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13: We first reported on a new type of cat yesterday, and now we have more details. Here's ABC's Mike Dubusky.
20: When I say the word wild cat, what do you think of? A lion, a panther, a leopard, maybe a cheetah? If you're of a certain age, your mind might immediately go to the basketball team that Zac Efron played for in High School Musical. But if you are thinking about an actual big cat, it probably lives up to the name, right? It's a big cat. Well, yesterday, scientists published a new paper in the journal Current Biology about a new cat species they've discovered that's decidedly little. The cat in question is orangey brown with black spots, kind of like a leopard, but it only weighs about 5 pounds and is smaller than a common house cat. What it lacks in stature, though, it makes up for in historical significance. This is the first new species of cat discovered in over 100 years. This all started back in 2016 in Bolivia when a biologist and National Geographic explorer named Paola Nogales Ascaruns got a call from a local wildlife sanctuary in the subtropical part of the Andes Mountains. A local man had dropped off a weird cat he found by the side of the road, they said. When Nogales Ascaruns went to investigate, she discovered an animal that she assumed was a member of Leopardus tigrinus, basically a species of very small spotted wildcats. Over the next few years, however, she realized, this doesn't really match the illustrations we have of this species. Its spots are way too big. And as her and a team of researchers tried to place the animal on a family tree, they came to understand this isn't just a new branch of an existing species. This thing is going to need a branch all its own. The scientific name they're proposing? Leopardus tilkeo, in honor of the word that locals have taken to calling the animal. No one really knows where that word tilkeo comes from. It doesn't have a distinct meaning in Spanish or the local language of Quechua. And that's not the only thing we don't know about this weird cat. Their natural source of food, their predators, how they reproduce, all still very much a mystery. In large part, that's because of their size. Small animals are harder to pick up on trail cameras and therefore harder to study. What's more, researchers don't know how big this population is, and that could have a big impact on conservation efforts. But as scientists begin the work of figuring out the answers to all those questions, one thing is for certain. If small wild cats like Leopardus tilkeo are to survive, we're going to need to get our heads in the game.
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0: This is a Bloomberg Money Minute. A coalition of U.S. automakers, parts suppliers, and dealerships are urging President Trump to keep Chinese autos out of the U.S. That's ahead of next week's summit with Chinese President Xi Jinping. Right now, there's a 100% tariff on Chinese EVs, and that group warns that if those automakers get a foothold in the U.S. market, it would be a threat to the economy and to U.S. security. After a hectic week for Wall Street, it was a quiet session today with stocks ending mixed and little changed. The Dow lost 95 points. Gains in chip makers led the Nasdaq up by 104. The S&P added 13 and oil closed lower, about 101 a barrel. The one-time retail giant Toys R Us, which went bankrupt 9 years ago, now planning to open 120 stores across the U.S. ahead of the holidays. And because of the surge in beef prices, restaurants are now selling less expensive cuts of meat, making thinner hamburgers and adding extras like fried onions in place of more meat just to cut costs. Tom Busby, Bloomberg Radio.
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13: All right, let's see what's going on out there on the roadways. Last time we talked, I know, Andy, you were still talking about some trouble.
15: Yeah, unfortunately, still monitoring that problem down in Federal Way. I-5 southbound right at Highway 18 is where you're going to find that accident. It's the second one. It happened in the backups. We were still working that earlier accident at the Port of Tacoma Road. It was cleared. It was the delays that were still trying to wind down from there, and that's when that other accident happened. So right now, anything from Kent-Des Moines Road down through the Fife Curve and on the Port of Tacoma Road, that's where you're going to hit the brakes because of not only that accident scene, but you got some delays through there. Highway 18 is also starting to feel the overflow eastbound. Highway 18 in between I-5 and the Valley Freeway, 167. That's starting to get busy because a lot of people are using 167 southbound to get to bypass I-5. So, yeah, that little corridor is extremely busy down there. 405 southbound, anywhere from Bellevue down to Tuckwell, is still about a 30-35 minute drive time, and about a 30-minute drive time on the northbound side from Tuckwell up to Bellevue, and the northbound side of the Valley Freeway is still about a 7-minute drive time. As you approach 405, it's extremely busy because of what's happening on 405. I-5 southbound coming down from Shoreline to the Boeing Field area. Still got about a 30-minute drive time and about a 40-minute drive. I'm going to call it 35 on the northbound side. Express lanes are about 30 minutes, so you can jump over to those if you want to use them. I-5 northbound from Linwood up into Everett and then Marysville. That is starting to see some heavy volume as well. It got a little bit of tapping of the brakes right around Everett, South Everett. But yeah, give yourself that extra time through there as well. In the Northwest News Radio Traffic Center, I'm Andy Bass.
13: 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The new SR-167 Expressway is now open. It's the shortcut between I-5 and State Route 509 near 5. 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All right, your weather forecast. We are going to see a few clouds tonight with an overnight low of 54 degrees. Then for Saturday, mostly cloudy. Although it will become mostly sunny later in the day and a high near 71. Come see us out at the fair in Puyallup. We'll be there. The weather will be great. Mostly sunny on Sunday and Monday, too. Right now in Kent, it's partly cloudy with sun breaks in 70. Same story in Bellevue, but 66. And here in Seattle, mostly sunny, a few clouds, and 67 degrees. Football season is underway, but hockey season is just around the corner. 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
21: The NHL preseason starts this weekend. The Kraken will host the Vancouver Canucks here at Climate Pledge Arena at 6 o'clock tomorrow. The 84-game regular season will open on September 29th with the defending Stanley Cup champion Hurricanes hosting the Panthers. Kraken head coach Lane Lambert is happy with what he's seen from his team so far, despite a short training camp.
22: Got a few tweaks that we're making, but overall, it's important to have the players ready to play, and you can't kill them maybe as much as we did in the first week last year, but certainly there's a lot to cover in a short period of time.
21: In a scary moment at Citi Field last night as the Mets' first baseman Jared Young was hit in the head and seemingly knocked unconscious by pitcher Nolan McLean's knee as he ran to cover the base.
23: It was a terrifying moment on a baseball field. Took him a while to come to.
21: It's interim manager Andy Green speaking to reporters about the collision.
23: When you see a collision like that and you get out there quick and there's not much going on, those are very scary moments. So thankful he is showing really good signs right now and doing well at the hospital, and thankful for the paramedics and everybody came on the field so quickly to take care of him.
21: In college football this weekend, both the University of Washington and Washington State University will play from home. UW hosts Eastern Washington at 4:15, and Washington State will host Duquesne at 12:30. UW currently 2-0, WSU 0-2. From the sports desk, I'm Zach Wildfang.
1: In these times of chaos and division,
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13: Good afternoon. It's now 2:22. I'm Marina Rockinger, and thanks for joining us. A domestic violence call ends in an officer-involved shooting. At around 8 o'clock this morning, Seattle police responded to reports of an assault at the Beacon Pacific Village Apartments across from the former U.S. Marine Hospital building. Como News reports a man with a head wound was taken to the hospital and a woman barricaded herself inside the home. Eventually, officers obtained a warrant. According to Como, an officer opened fire, striking and injuring the woman. That officer was also hurt by the suspect. A state lawmaker gets hit with an anti-harassment order after allegedly threatening one of his constituents. Northwest News Radio's Austin Smith has the story.
30: Brittany Brown says her first interaction with Republican House member Joel McIntyre was when she called him out for using derogatory language on social media. She tells the Seattle Times that things quickly escalated when he began privately messaging her and her friends before taking to his audience with a series of posts. In one of them, he writes, quote, "Brittany Brown, so fragile. It would be a shame if someone got your email and phone number and it were leaked." McIntyre says his statements were protected free speech, but District Judge Nelson disagrees, ordering no communication with Brown for 1 year. Austin Smith, Northwest News Radio.
13: Thousands of pounds of garbage is collected from our beaches every year. According to state parks, in 2026, so far, over 162,000 pounds of trash has been removed, with 153,000 of that from fireworks, debris, and garbage over the 4th of July holiday. 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
13: Let's check traffic with Andy Bass.
15: And we got some big problems out there to tell you about, especially I-5 southbound had an earlier accident at Port of Tacoma Road. That has been cleared, but in the backups at Highway 18 and Federal Way, there is another accident that occurred, and that's what officials are cleaning up for right now. Anything from Kent Des Moines Road down to Port of Tacoma Road, that's about a 30-minute drive time. Also, Tacoma PD is actively looking for something going on, and this is all going under Portland Avenue underneath the I-5 overpass. So you got some heavy police activity on the secondary roadways of Portland Avenue under I-5. So give yourself extra time to work your way through whatever they're searching for. I'm going to look into that, and hopefully I'll have more details in the next report. 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
13: 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And your weather forecast. So tonight we will see some increasing clouds with an overnight low of 54 degrees. For Saturday, mostly cloudy, then gradually becoming sunny with a high near 71. For Saturday night, mostly clear with an overnight low of 54. But for the weekend, we've got mostly sunny skies once again Sunday and, well, going into Monday too. Highs both of those days in the low 70s. Right now in Olympia, it's cloudy with sun breaks and 65, 68 in Puyallup. And right here in Seattle, yeah, we have some high clouds, but mostly sunny and 67 degrees.
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13: Coming up after ABC News, we'll let you know how your Friday looks as far as getting on the roadway and, of course, your weekend weather forecast. That's on the way. Right now, it's 2:30.
19: ABC News, I'm Wayne Cabot. President Trump said today he's banning news networks from the White House for their coverage. He did not offer specifics.
20: It's really just cumulative stories. Over the last 2 years, you get sick of it.
19: He named CNN, MS Now, and Politico as networks he is banning, effective immediately, and he warned others may follow. Measles scare at a neonatal intensive care unit, the esteemed Children's Hospital of Philadelphia, giving antibodies now to infants and babies because of a probable exposure there in a state that has seen the deaths of four unvaccinated patients, including two children. They're reporting 36 new cases since Wednesday in America's worst measles outbreak in a quarter century. Regular gas hit $4.47 a gallon today, diesel averaging $6.50. In-person voting for this year's midterms underway today in Virginia, Minnesota, South Dakota, and Idaho. Next week, Illinois, Michigan, Vermont, and North Dakota. This is ABC News.
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13: Puget Sound region is getting hit with another weekend of heavy traffic. Drivers can expect delays caused by closures on northbound 405 between Renton and Bellevue, eastbound 520 in Redmond, and northbound I-5 across the Ship Canal Bridge. Meanwhile, diesel prices are continuing to make history in our state. According to AAA, diesel now costs an average of $7.41 a gallon here in Washington. Starbucks has settled a lawsuit in Florida. The suit stems from the company's diversity efforts, and Florida says it's reverse discrimination. And pilots have reported a drop of 24% in laser strike incidents so far this year across the U.S. However, from January to July, pilots reported 199 incidents here in Washington. It's now 2:32, and here are stories we haven't brought you yet this hour. Mayor Katie Wilson says Seattle residents will have several chances this month to help shape the search for the city's next police chief. Northwest News Radio's Jeff Pogula has more.
21: Three public forums are scheduled for later this month as Seattle looks for a permanent replacement for Sean Barnes. An advisory committee will consider community feedback as it reviews candidates and recommends up to five to move forward in the selection process. Mayor Wilson says the next chief should build public trust, lead the department department well and work with public safety partners. Interim Chief Andre Sales remains in charge while the search continues. Wilson says she hopes to select a new chief around the end of the year. Jeff Pogula, Northwest News Radio.
13: The state of Washington and the Federal Trade Commission have reached a $225 million settlement with network marketing company Amway. Amway and two of its affiliates were targeted in the lawsuit for unfair and deceptive business practices. The lawsuit alleged that Amway, along with Worldwide Group based in Spokane Valley and Leadership Team Development, misled sellers with false earnings claims. The multi-level marketing companies were also accused of pressuring sellers into buying products they didn't want and were hard to resell. In a statement to the Seattle Times, Amway responded to the decision by saying the company disagrees with the agency's characterization of its business practices and rejects the assertion that its sales data is inaccurate. And as we first reported yesterday, peak fall migration is well underway. Northwest News Radio's Lillian James reports.
2: According to Purdue University's Aero Eco Lab, an estimated 13.1 million birds are expected to fly over Washington this weekend. That includes Friday, Saturday, and Sunday night. The National Audubon Society reports North American migratory birds typically travel at night and artificial light can be fatal. Since birds navigate by stars and natural light, artificial light can pull them off course and attract them to urban areas. According to Audubon, collisions with buildings are one of the leading human-caused threats to birds. Some ways you can help is by dimming or turning off outdoor lights during the nighttime and using warmer colored bulbs. Lillian James, Northwest News Radio.
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13: Let's see what's happening on the roads on this Friday afternoon. Here's Andy.
15: The roadways are extremely busy. Marina I-5 southbound at Highway 18. You're going to find officials on the scene of that earlier crash. It is still partially blocking at least one lane. Left shoulder. Nope, just moved off to the left shoulder, so there's some good news. But you still got stop-and-go traffic from 405 South Center all the way down to Highway 18. And then we're still trying to recover from that earlier problem just a little bit south of there at Port of Tacoma Road. So South Center down to Tacoma is about an hour travel time, maybe even a little bit longer right now. A lot of people are using the southbound side of the Valley Freeway from Highway 18 over. So yeah, Highway 18 eastbound to the southbound side of the Valley Freeway, that too is extremely busy. 405 southbound Bellevue to Tukwila, that's about a 35-40 minute drive time, and about a 30 minute drive time on the northbound side if you're coming up from Tukwila, which is also impacting the northbound side of 167 ramping to northbound side of 405. I-5 is extremely busy as well. If you're coming up from Boeing Field through Shoreline, that is about a 37, 38 minute drive time, and you're at a 30 minute drive time on the southbound side from Shoreline down to Boeing Field. So extremely busy in that area. 405 northbound right at Juanita Woodinville Way, easy for me to say. That has got reports of a disabled vehicle blocking the right lane. You got stop and go traffic through that area as well. In the Northwest News Radio Traffic Center, I'm Andy Bass.
13: Thank you, Andy. The weather forecast. So we do have some clouds coming in tonight, but tomorrow we start with those clouds and it will become sunny with a high near 71. Mostly clear on Saturday night with lows in the low to mid 50s. For Sunday and Monday, though, back to mostly sunny and highs around 70, 71. Right now in Bremerton, we have sunshine with a few clouds and 70. Same story in Everett, but 67. Puyallup was 68 and here in Seattle, 67 degrees. It's now 2:36. Sundays, the day new fall schedules change sailing times for Washington State ferries. The change mostly affects the Edmonds Kingston, Fauntleroy Vashon Southworth Triangle, and Mukilteo Clinton runs. The Anacortes San Juan Islands routes will switch to off-peak schedules, and the Port Townsend Coopville run will stay on two-boat service until October 5th. Shared community resources take on new meaning with the launch of a new type of library. 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
6: This one, called the Curiosity Collection, could be cataloged near reference or alongside nonfiction at the Issaquah Public Library. The Curiosity Collection joins the Library of Things movement, lending practical objects like hammers, drills, and glue guns for home projects, plus more expensive items to help you with car or bike repairs. King County Library System Director Heidi Daniel says it creates a low-waste, low-cost way to access specialized equipment to complete a repair, learn a new skill, or find a hobby. The Issaquah Library will be the first in the system to pilot the tool rental program, with library users simply checking items out with their library cards. Denise Whitaker, Northwest News Radio.
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6: This one, called The Curiosity Collection, could be cataloged near reference or alongside nonfiction.
13: And we just talked about that story. When artist Peter Max passed away earlier this week, fans around the world recalled some of their favorite Max creations. As Northwest News Radio's Brian Calvert tells us, one of those items put a spotlight here in Washington.
3: Namely, the inland Northwest. Imagine the spirit, the colors, and optimism of 1974 placed on a postage stamp. Peter Max designed the stamp. It cost a dime at the time, marking the 74 World's Expo in Spokane. In Max's signature trippy style, the stamp depicts a man in bell-bottoms striding across a green hill called the Cosmic Jumper. He's joined by dancing abstract birds and highlighted with a color-blocked sunny sky. More than 50 years later, the Spokane Expo 74 stamp in good condition is worth about 50 cents. But the memories and this jingle from 1974 are priceless. Brian Calvert, Northwest News Radio.
13: If all the news this week makes you feel like robots are taking over, here's a story that, well, it won't make you feel much better. Here's Northwest News Radio's Rich Johnson as he says, make way for robots in the grocery aisle.
4: It's not quite the intrusion made by those automated floor washers, as the tally robot is tall but thin. Its job is to roam the aisles and train its several cameras on the shelves, monitoring the inventory in real time. What's low on stock, what's out, alert workers about misplaced items, and detect something that might be wrongly priced. The robot maker says that means humans can spend their time fixing issues instead of hunting for them. Kroger's been up front in equipping stores with the tally robots, and it expects to have one in every Fred Meyer store around here by the end of the year. Rich Johnson, Northwest News Radio.
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13: The Kennedy Center is back in the news. A federal judge yesterday directed the Trump administration to provide a month's worth of any changes in the Kennedy Center's renovation plans that includes any demolition or major changes like that. The president has called the center a mess and has threatened to demolish the structure. Here to clear up what's going on is ABC News legal analyst Royal Oaks. Royal, what legal authority does the president have when it comes to the Kennedy Center?
5: Well, it's hard to tell what his key argument is, because so far the federal judge has been looking into this is indicating he kind of agrees with the critics that Congress passed a law saying that they have the right to make changes. But the story you're talking about, the background is earlier this week, Tuesday, the same judge, he ruled against Trump. He said, no, we're not putting renovated by Donald Trump on the building or renaming the plaza for Trump. Then a day or two later, the board at the center said, well, you know, we're going to close the whole thing. It's just dangerous. You know, pieces of ceiling plaster are falling. Then came Donald Trump's comment to ABC's Karen Travers, where, you know, he was a little vague when she asked, well, are you going to rip it down if it doesn't have your name? And he didn't say yes or no, but there's a photograph on Air Force One that said Kennedy Center demolished. So that's what led to what you're reporting. This judge is saying, well, if anybody's going to demolish anything, you got to give us 30 days notice and then we'll hash it out.
13: I'm speaking with ABC News legal analyst Royal Oaks, and you mentioned Congress and money. Congress has already appropriated $257 million to renovate the center, and President Trump has threatened to withhold that money. Why would he withhold the money if the center does need renovation?
5: Well, his argument would be, hey, it's dangerous. I don't want people dying from ceiling plaster falls. The other interesting twist is Trump's taken the position that $257 million, well, that could go to destroying it, taking it down because it's just obsolete. And maybe we'll rebuild it at some point in the future. So there's that kind of weird argument over the money. But at the end of the day, this judge has already kind of signaled his punch. The judge seems to believe that it is only Congress who could approve major changes to the Kennedy Center.
13: And do you know, in your estimation, if that judge is correct, is it only Congress that can make those changes?
5: Well, the language does seem to favor their position, because there's a statute, 8106, and it says that the structure erected on federal public grounds cannot be changed without express authority of Congress. Now, Donald Trump probably has some other statutes that his lawyers will cite, but that's the one that seems to have caught the eye of this federal judge. And it's just been such a long back and forth, as you know, over several months. And it'll be interesting, of course, to get some clarification
7: clarification from the White House about Karen Travers' question as to whether or not they really are planning to tear it down. If they are, now they've got a specific order. They can't do it unless they give everybody 30 days notice, at which point everybody gets to run into court and get the judge to side with them.
13: Well, as it is with a lot of these situations, we will wait and see. Once again, ABC News legal analyst Royal Oaks joining us on Northwest News Radio.
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16: This is a Bloomberg Money Minute. The Pentagon telling Congress that so far it has spent a staggering $43.6 billion on operations in Iran, with more than half that money just to replace all the missiles it fired. That doesn't even include the likely tens of billions of dollars in damages to U.S. bases in the Middle East struck by Iranian missiles. Wall Street today wrapping up a wild week of ups and downs with a rather quiet trading day as stocks ended mixed and little changed. The Dow was down 95 points. The Nasdaq, though, up 104 thanks to gains in chip makers and AI-related stocks. The S&P added 13 and oil was lower, still around 101 a barrel, though. Netflix shares fell almost 5% after an analyst at Wells Fargo says it needs another big hit show like Squid Games or Stranger Things or Bridgerton. And if you're not getting enough protein, especially in the morning, Folgers is now out with Folgers Protein Instant Coffee. There are 10 grams of whey protein and added vitamins into every cup. Tom Busby, Bloomberg Radio.
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13: Well, it's looking like a Friday out there. Let's check in with Andy Bass to see what you have to worry about, Andy.
15: Yeah, we're dealing with several issues out there. Well, let's start off I-5 southbound right at Highway 18. That earlier accident has been pushed off to the left shoulder. Still dealing with stop-and-go traffic from 405 down to Highway 18 and then down to Port of Tacoma Road. That's about an hour travel time in itself alone. 405 northbound, we got a disabled vehicle block in the right lane right at Juanita Woodinville Way. That is causing some major delays. Anything from the 520 bridge all the way up through that scene, that's about a 20-minute drive time. Now we're getting reports of a disabled vehicle on I-5 northbound right at the 90 bridge, Dearborn Street, right lane blocked off through there. We are already dealing with some heavy delays because of the Re5 I-5 project that's going on. Now we got a disabled vehicle. So yeah, we got some big problems going on. You're dealing with about a 35, almost a 40-minute drive time coming up from Boeing Field through Shoreline, and about the same on the southbound side through that same area. So we're starting to see some heavy rush hour delays. I-5 northbound, Everett to, Linwood to Everett and into Marysville. That too is also starting to see some heavy volume build. You're dealing with about a 25-minute drive time through that stretch. In the Northwest News Radio Traffic Center, I'm Andy Bass.
13: 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See site for details. And the weather forecast, tonight some clouds, but not to worry. Tomorrow we start with clouds and then become sunny again with highs near 71. Mostly clear Saturday night and Sunday and Monday, mostly sunny. Highs in the low 70s. Right now in Bellevue, it's partly cloudy with sun breaks and 61. Kent with 70 and here in Seattle, 67 degrees. It's Blue Friday, and the Hawks are getting ready to play another win without their starting quarterback. 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
22: The Seahawks are back in action on Sunday. They'll take on the Arizona Cardinals on the road. Drew Locke's going to start under center for Seattle, and he seems to have his priorities straight for the game.
23: Get in the ball in our playmakers' hands, letting our defense go be our defense, take care of the football, win the turnover differential.
22: Mike McDonald had ruled out Sam Darnold with that glute injury, but says it's not an issue that requires a stint on IR, which is certainly good news. Kickoff for Sunday's game is at 1:25. The Seattle Storm will look for redemption tomorrow night when they travel to take on the Golden State Valkyries from San Francisco. The Storm got crushed by the Las Vegas Aces 114-77 at home last night. That drops them to 8-33 on the season. The Colorado Rapids will host the Seattle Sounders tomorrow at 6:30. Seattle's currently on a club record 12-match winless streak, but they're not on a losing streak. The last four matches have ended in a draw. Head coach Brian Schmetzer is ready for that long overdue win, despite seeing some slight momentum in those draws.
24: Four draws, you know, not enough points-wise, but were there some positives out of those four games? Yeah, I think you could say there was some improvement. although the floor was pretty low when you lost eight in a row. So, I mean, it's all give and take.
22: From the sports desk, I'm Zach Wildfang.
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0: Cameras were installed and active during the World Cup, but were turned off when the matches ended.
8: It doesn't mean that you want people surveilled and people to be snatched up off the streets.
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13: It's now 2:51. Good afternoon. I'm Marina Rockinger. Today in San Francisco, tens of thousands of security guards are on strike. The workers are on the front lines of some of the nation's most profitable tech firms and luxury businesses, and they say they are struggling with paying for basic necessities. The workers are asking for better benefits, better training, and higher pay. We get more from Gloria Rodriguez with ABC TV affiliate KGO.
30: Didn't come to an agreement, so I'm told that they will continue negotiating on Wednesday. Right now, it's unclear how long they will be striking, but they say they will strike as long as they need to get what they want.
13: A Republican lawmaker and Trump ally has released a new campaign ad saying the president's policies on immigration are hurting her constituents and turning people away. Maria Salazar of Florida represents a majority Latino district and said Trump supporters feel betrayed. This as the president is navigating near record lows with his approval rating. We get more from ABC's Karen Hua.
31: A new poll from Fox News shows the president's approval rating at 39%, tying his second term low. A Reuters Ipsos poll shows it lower at 35%. 56% of voters disapprove of his handling of immigration. 74% disapprove of his handling of inflation.
13: Vice President J.D. Vance traveled to Iowa for a campaign stop, delivering a full-throated defense of the Trump administration's policies ahead of the midterm elections. Vance accused Democrats of turning the party into one filled with lunatics and touted the work of the Trump administration on jobs, immigration, and opening global market to American-grown food.
2: Your grandparents, your great-grandparents, your family for generations did not build up this land, till this land, put their sweat and blood into this land so that it could be bought and sold by somebody who never set foot on it. So allow Zach Lane to protect Iowa farmland.
13: It's now 2:53.
3: I'm Brian Calvert with the Almanac. A look at what happened on this day in history. It was this day in 1851 the New York Times was published for the first time. This date in 1927, the Columbia Phonograph Broadcasting Company made its debut. You know it as CBS today. This date in 1964, the Addams Family made its debut on ABC. 1983, the rock group Kiss appeared without their trademark makeup for the very first time. In 1998, the Internet Corporation for Assigned Names and Numbers, ICANN, is formed. In 2014, Emma Watson delivers an address to a standing ovation at UN headquarters, helping launch the UN Women Campaign, He for She, which calls on men to advocate for gender equality. In 2017, Toys R Us filed for bankruptcy, and the number one country song in the U.S. on September 18th, 2011... Barefoot Blue Jean Night by Jake Owen. That's today's Almanac here on North.

0: busy as well. 512, not much better. You want to use that on the eastbound side. You got some heavy delays anywhere from I-5 as you make your way out to, let's call it about Canyon Road. And I-5 northbound, very busy, especially coming up from Boeing Field. You got that disabled vehicle block in the right lane at the 90 bridge. Watch yourself through there. In the Northwest News Radio Traffic Center, I'm Andy Bass.
1: 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The weather forecast tomorrow, mostly sunny after clouds. Right now in Seattle, it's partly cloudy and 67.
2: 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I'm Libby Kay. 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
3: 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More than 75% of commuters will be involved in a car accident at some point. 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
3: From ABC News, I'm Wayne Cabot. President Trump said today he's banning three major news organizations from the White House because of issues he has with their coverage.
4: Politico and MS Now, which nobody ever heard of, and CNN, which is doing very poorly. The reason they do so poorly is because they have no credibility. And if they had credibility, I wouldn't be sitting here right now. So we are banning them. Yes, we are. And there may be others to follow.
3: Paramount now says its bid for Warner Brothers includes foreign investment totaling just under 50%, mostly from Saudi Arabia, UAE, and Qatar. Paramount has told California it intends to leave Hollywood if the state doesn't drop its antitrust suit. A political battle may be holding up life-saving help for hundreds of measles patients in Pennsylvania. As word comes of possible exposure now inside the Children's Hospital of Philadelphia, including its neonatal intensive care unit.
5: Pennsylvania now seeing over 100 measles cases in the last week alone. The total number of infections topping over 730. And now the state is requesting assistance from the CDC's disease detectives to help contain the outbreak. But the state is also saying it would rescind that request if the CDC did not acknowledge the four measles deaths it had reported. It comes after an online feud between Health Secretary RFK Jr. and Pennsylvania Governor Josh Shapiro about the deaths. Yuri Benajad, ABC News, New York.
3: And 36 more measles cases reported today since Wednesday in Pennsylvania. A vehicle bomb explodes at a mosque in northwest Pakistan. 21 dead, including police, showing up for prayers. The World Food Program says because of a massive shortfall in funding, more than a million people in South Sudan may lose access to food next month. American farmers are doing well, says Vice President Vance, campaigning today for Republicans in Iowa, crediting exports under President Trump, but acknowledging more work needs to be done. He didn't mention tariffs or the rise in diesel, now $6.50 a gallon. This is ABC News.
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3: About the Don Jr. wedding, President Trump said today he hears that his son paid back the Russian oligarch with close ties to Russian President Putin, who hosted two nights of parties after their wedding. If you bought $10,000 in Berkshire Hathaway when Warren Buffett founded it in 1965, the Oracle of Omaha would have turned it into almost $2 million. Its shares slipped a little bit today when Buffett said that he's giving up his role as chairman at 96 years old. He already gave up his role as CEO. His genius? Doing his homework, buying stocks for cheap, and being patient with his investments. So long to a singer whose 1996 song was everywhere.
8: Duncan Sheik was best known for this radio hit, Barely Breathing, before turning his sights on Broadway with Spring Awakening, an envelope-pushing show that musicalized teenaged angst. The show swept Tony nominations in 2007. Sheik was 56. He also did musicals based on American Psycho and Alice in Wonderland. He died from organ failure. Sherry Preston, ABC News.
3: Prices to see Ed Sheeran tomorrow night in Philadelphia down 31%, possibly because his band and starting acts dropped out in support of Macklemore, who got booted from the tour for what he said about Palestine. And tickets to see Macklemore next month at Red Rocks in Colorado are up 45% since the controversy. Wayne Cabot, ABC News.
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2: We will tell you what to expect on the roadways this weekend.
0: And the details on a lawsuit settlement involving Starbucks. We've got those stories and more. But first, a check of the roadways with Karen Trombley.
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2: All right, Karen, as we get into this Friday afternoon, maybe folks are trying to get home. What can they expect?
9: If you're leaving from Bellevue north to Linwood on 405, you're looking at a 49-minute crash-free ride. A southbound Bellevue to Renton, just under 30. The I-90 bridge west, you're slowing at I-5 and I-5 northbound. A broken-down vehicle working to clear in your right lane. Right as you want to get into Seattle, you're looking at just about 35 minutes Tukwila north into Seattle with this broken-down vehicle. And then you're heavy before and through the work zone over the Ship Canal Bridge with only your two left lanes open. In the north-south northbound I-5, to Marysville, picking up with the Friday drive. Seattle North to Everett, just under an hour and a 46-minute ride as you make your way I-5 southbound, Seattle to Federal Way. And there's a crash in Federal Way blocking your HOV lane southbound I-5 right before State Route 18. You're on the brakes from before 288th on the way. 18 West, heavy in pockets, Auburn to Federal Way. Valley Freeway southbound, you're looking at a 35-minute ride. Auburn into Puyallup in the south sound, no issues. And a 43-minute crash-free ride southbound I-5 Tacoma to Olympia. In the Northwest News Radio Traffic Center, I'm Karen Trombley.
0: Thanks, Karen. Clouds on the way tonight. Lows around 54. Tomorrow, a mostly cloudy day. Then will become sunny. Highs nearing 71 degrees outside right now. 70 in Tacoma. 71 right here in Seattle.
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2: It's now 3:06, and another weekend means another round of road closures around the Puget Sound region. However, as Northwest News Radio's Lillian James reports, some planned closures have actually been canceled.
10: The State Department of Transportation reports the I-405 Northeast 85th Street interchange closure and the eastbound I-90 lane and ramp closures in Bellevue that were scheduled for this weekend have been canceled until further notice. However, several closures are still planned to happen. Tonight through early Monday morning, northbound I-405 will be closed between Renton and Bellevue. Meanwhile, the two right lanes of eastbound SR-520 over Lake Sammamish Parkway in Redmond will be closed from 5 a.m. to 1 p.m. both Saturday and Sunday. And of course, Revive I-5 continues with northbound I-5 lane closures across the Ship Canal Bridge. Lillian James, Northwest News Radio.
0: It's continuing to get more and more expensive to fill up at the pump. According to AAA, diesel prices continue to break state records. Now, a gallon of diesel costs an average of $7.41. Meanwhile, the price of regular gas is down just a little bit from yesterday, averaging $5.57 a gallon.
2: Starbucks' effort to hire a diverse workforce has made it the target of several lawsuits. And as Northwest News Radio's Brian Calvert reports, the coffee giant just settled one of those grievances.
11: When Seattle's coffee behemoth announced in 2020 that at least 30% of its corporate workforce would be people of color and 40% of the workers in stores and manufacturing would fit the same category, the state of Missouri balked. It filed a lawsuit claiming reverse discrimination. A judge dismissed that case, ruling the state failed to prove that the company discriminated against even a single Missouri resident in its hiring process. But a similar lawsuit filed by Florida's AG was allowed, and now it's been settled. Starbucks admits no wrongdoing and pays $1 million to the state legal affairs fund. A spokesperson for Starbucks told the Times the company was pleased to resolve the matter and that it won't change current company directives. Brian Calvert, Northwest News Radio.
0: An investigation ongoing into the death of an endangered whale whose body was found in the bow of a cruise ship from Seattle. We get the details with Northwest News Radio's Eric Heinz.
12: NOAA says the fin whale was found dead on the bow of a cruise ship in Sitka, Alaska, Thursday morning. The ship had departed from Seattle last Friday for a 10-night round-trip Alaska cruise. It's at least the second fin whale to be found dead on the bow of a cruise ship from the Pacific Northwest in Alaska so far this year. In June, a pregnant fin whale was found dead on the bow of another cruise ship as it was arriving in Alaska from Vancouver, B.C. It was confirmed that the whale died from a blunt force trauma consistent with a strike from a boat. Eric Heinz, Northwest News Radio.
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0: We're seeing history being made in the housing market, and not in a good way. The market is cooling, and some home buyers appear to be waiting on the sidelines, leaving home sellers in a tough position. Christopher Davies with Movement Mortgage and host of Street Talk right here on Northwest News Radio joining me now to walk us through what we're seeing out there in the market. Christopher, tell us what's happening. What are you seeing out there?
13: Well, you know, to me, it's all about headline grabbing. So what you're seeing is a lot of national headlines out there talking about what's going on nationally. It's not talking about what's going on specifically within our area. What I mean is the Sun Belt states are getting hammered on the real estate side. We, on the other hand, we're experiencing a softening in the market, not a market crash, as what's being communicated via the headlines. So when you look at the specific facts, our inventory levels have gone up. We're at 3.5 months worth of inventory. Our median price points are pretty level. 25% of the sales are going at above market price. So would you say that's a market crash, Eric?
0: That sounds pretty good if you're getting somebody to buy 25% above what it should be.
13: Well, it all depends about what you start at. We always say that the market price is not the list price. So there's a lot of techniques out there for selling. You could go ahead and bait, and I don't mean that as a negative term. You could go ahead and soften the price, list it below market to attract a lot of buyers. Or what some people do, sellers will go, my home is worth so much more. My home is worth X. But then the realtors don't have the necessary stall worth to say you're wrong. So they accept the listing, they list it at the higher price, and then it sits and stagnates. So those are the homes that you see that will falter and price drop. But then when they go below the market price, then they all of a sudden they get multiple offers. So this market is active and very savvy to buyers. I agree with the fact that there's less buyers right now because of the war, because of higher interest rates, but it's nowhere near market crash. You're seeing more trepidation, not more trepidation, more preparation about whether or not to buy.
0: That's Christopher Davies with Movement Mortgage. You can hear the rest of this conversation on this weekend's The Northwest Politicast.
2: And Aaron, I was looking up some numbers right now, and the median home value in the state of Washington is just under $600,000, which for a lot of people is really out of reach.
0: Yeah, and that's, I mean, when you say $600,000.
2: Just under, yeah.
0: Good luck finding a place here in Western Washington. I mean, you look at even in Everett, even in, you know, Edmond, Seattle, all across the region, not to mention down in Pierce County, trying to find something close to $600,000, you're going to be...
2: That's a nice house. Yeah. And, you know, and you mentioned Edmonds and Everett. Snohomish County, the average, the median average is $753,000. In King County, it's $887,000. So, you know, good insight from Chris there, but wow.
0: Yeah.
2: Yeah, very difficult.
0: It's very tough.
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14: This is a Bloomberg Money Minute. Anthropic, the maker of the chatbot Claude, striking a multi-year deal, more than $1 billion deal with the consulting firm Accenture to evaluate its frontier AI models. And as Anthropic prepares for an initial public stock offering and a valuation as high as $2 trillion, the company's now forecasting over $100 million in revenue just this year. A volatile up-and-down week on Wall Street ended quietly today with stocks mixed and little moved. The Dow lower by 95 points, but the Nasdaq added 104 in the strength of chip makers like NVIDIA, AMD, and Broadcom. The S&P up by 13. Despite First Amendment protections, President Trump says he's banning CNN, MS Now, and the online journal Politico from the White House. That's effective immediately, saying on social media, quote, other fake news media outlets to follow. And the beer maker Shock Top teaming up with those Spirit Halloween pop-up stores on a new candy corn flavored beer. Tom Busby, Bloomberg Radio.
2: Absolutely not.
0: No?
2: No.
0: I'd have one.
2: Are you serious? Yeah. You would actually try a candy corn flavored beer.
0: You know, why not?
2: No,
0: well,
2: I'll drink one. That's a big thumbs down. It's 314.
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2: And if Karen Trombley is smart, she's going nowhere near a candy corn flavored beer. Karen, what can you tell us about the roadways?
9: I'm out on that. Into Seattle, northbound I-5, heavy from before the West Seattle Bridge. And then in pockets as you make your way north through the work zone over the Ship Canal Bridge with only your two left lanes open. Construction still has the 520 eastbound off-ramp to Mott Lake Boulevard closed. That's set in place until 8 a.m. tomorrow morning. Seattle north to Everett, you're looking at just under an hour north on I-5. In Federal Way, there's a crash blocking your HOV lane south on I-5. Right before State Route 18, you're on the brakes from before 288th on the way. Tukwila north to Bellevue on 405. You're looking at 40 minutes and a 50-minute travel time as you make your way north on 405 Bellevue to Linwood. Southbound Bellevue to Renton, you're looking at 36 minutes and a total closure of 405 northbound Renton to Bellevue. That starts at 11:30 tonight. Staying in place until early Monday. Looking at your ride on the Valley Freeway, 35 minutes. Auburn south to Puyallup. In Puyallup, there's a crash of 512 eastbound right near Pioneer Way in your left lane. You're heavy on the approach. And Tacoma to Olympia, you're looking at 43 minutes in the Northwest News Radio Traffic Center. I'm Karen Trombley.
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0: Tonight, clouds roll into town, lows around 54 degrees. Tomorrow, we'll start cloudy, then become sunny, your high climbing to about 71 degrees. Sunday, mostly sunny, highs near 71. If you're wondering what that means for the Seahawks, nothing. They're down in Arizona. It's going to be like 100 degrees by the time the game wraps
2: up. They'll be inside.
0: Yeah.
2: They'll be fine.
0: They got air conditioning.
2: They'll be all right.
0: They'll be fine. Monday, mostly sunny, highs near 70 as you roll back into the office next week, but we'll think about that
2: later.
0: We'll
2: take it.
0: Yeah.
2: Yeah. I like it.
0: Outside right now, not bad at all. 67 in Everett, 70 in Tacoma, 68 in Bellevue, 70 sunny right here in Seattle.
2: Well, the Sounders are hoping to snap a long winless streak tomorrow. 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
15: The Sounders haven't won a match since May. In fact, they're on a 12-match winless streak, though they're not on a losing streak. The last four matches, they've found a draw. Tomorrow, they'll play the Rapids in Colorado at 6:30, and head coach Brian Schmetzer is ready to get that long overdue win, despite seeing just some slight momentum in those draws.
16: Four draws, you know, not enough points-wise, but were there some positives out of those four games? Yeah, I think you could say there was some improvement, although the floor was pretty low when you lost eight in a row. So, I mean, it's all give and take.
15: Also looking for a win this weekend is the Seahawks with Drew Locke as their quarterback. Sam Darnold still out with that glute injury, though the good news is that it should not require a stint on the injured reserve. Locke has his priorities straight headed into the game.
17: Getting the ball our playmakers' hands, letting our defense go be our defense, take care of the football, win the turnover differential.
15: Kickoff for Sunday's game in Arizona at 1:25. In college football, both UW and WSU will be playing for home. The Dogs will host Eastern Washington at 4:15, and the Cougs will host Duquesne at 12:30. UW 2-0, Wazoo 0-2. From the sports desk, I'm Zach Wildfang.
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2: Good afternoon. I'm Marina Rockinger along with Aaron Wright. And Aaron, we have a special guest right now us from the Washington State Fair Event Center. And I know, Aaron, you've had a chance to do the Puyallup.
0: I certainly have.
2: I will be doing the Puyallup tomorrow, but who's doing the Puyallup right now? That would be our own Brian Calvert. Brian, how's it going out there?
24: Well, hi, Marina and Aaron. I don't think I've ever been introduced as a special guest before, so thank you so much for that nice compliment.
2: Well, of course, you are a very special guest, Brian, and usually aren't even awake this time of day, are you? Because you do our morning show anchor.
24: You're absolutely right. Normally, Denise and I are reading the news in the morning, and this is the time of the day I get a nap, but today I am at the Washington State Fair here in Puyallup, and it is a beautiful day at the fair. It's about 74 degrees here in Puyallup. The sun is out. Everybody, it seems like all the families came out today. I've seen some military families because Friday's a military appreciation day. If you show your military ID, you get in for no charge, and all your dependents get in for no charge as well on Fridays. And well, those folks out today, too, and it just warms my heart to see the families enjoying the fair. This is the third weekend of the state fair, and I was here on day one, and it's nice and clean. Everybody's got their smiles just like we just got started, and yet we're 3 weeks into this, and if you haven't been out here, there's so much to do out here. It's what a wonderful way to spend the day with the family. You guys have favorite foods at the fair? I'm just curious.
0: I think all three of us are thinking the exact same thing. Brian, you know me. I am a corn dog guy. That is my go-to. Marina, what's on your mind?
2: I am a sucker for the deep fried stuff. Mm. So a deep fried Oreo, you got my number. What about you, Brian?
24: I try not to do either of those because then it upsets my stomach, especially when my kiddo wants to go on one of the rides.
2: Yeah, true.
24: So I always settle for the treat at the end of the fair, and I make sure I take home a bag of those Fisher scones.
2: That's, of course, that's every a no-brainer time. Every single time. Brian, how long are you going to be out there today?
24: We'll be out here till 6:30 tonight, and we've got this wonderful spot. I like to call it the main midway. If you come into the main fairgrounds entrance there off of the main drag in Puyallup. We're right here on the main street. If you're headed for the carnival, you can't miss us. We're right next to the Mattress Firm exhibit building. We've got the tent out. We'd love to say hi to you. I'll be here till 6:30 tonight. Denise is going to be out here tomorrow afternoon to say hi. Marina, I know you're going to be here tomorrow.
2: Yes.
24: So come on out and say hi to the Northwest News Radio gang. I just met a couple of our listeners from the morning show, and it just warms my heart to know the stories of your commute in the morning and how long you listen to us and how long it takes you to get from point A to point B, and that we get to be a part of that trip every day. So thank you for listening. listening to our radio station, and I hope you'll come out and say hi to me today.
2: Yeah, absolutely. Brian, thanks for checking in. Don't get a tummy ache on the rides, but enjoy the extreme screen. That's my favorite.
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2: 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All right, Brian.
24: Get Tums and scones. How about that?
2: Oh, hey, they go together, don't they? All right, here we go. It's 3:24.
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2: All right, so if you're trying to get to the fair, we need to take a look at the roadways. Karen, what do you see?
9: Well, if you're traveling on 167 southbound Auburn to Puyallup, you're looking at a 37-minute ride. And Federal Way, you do have a crash blocking your HOV lane. This is south on I-5 right before State Route 18. You're on the brakes from before 288 on the way. Got a broken-down vehicle on 18 West right before I-5 in your right lane. And Ray texted it in. If you see a problem, you can always text us 206-421-1000 when it's safe to do so. No issues in the south sound. You ride on 405 northbound Bellevue to Linwood. You're looking at 50 minutes. And as you make your way northbound Shoreline to Everett, less than 25 minutes in the Northwest News Radio Traffic Center, I'm Karen Trump.
0: Thanks, Karen. Clouds are rolling into town tonight. Lows about 54 degrees. Tomorrow, a mostly cloudy start, then will become sunny. Highs near 71. Tomorrow night, clear skies, low of 54. Outside right now, 67 in Everett, 70 in Tacoma, 70 sunny right here in Seattle.
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0: Do it to it.
2: Yeah, it's not free, but, you know, close enough. Here's something that you're never gonna forget. Oh, yeah, a little BTO.
0: Bachman-Turner Overdrive expanding its No Speed Limit 2027 tour. Over 2 dozen shows announced last month, and the band's added 6 more dates in Australia and New Zealand. Tour starts January 27th.
2: Like it.
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25: ABC News, I'm Wayne Cabot. Banned from entering the White House, CNN, MS Now, and Politico, effective immediately, says President Trump, taking issue with their coverage and threatening other news organizations could be next. CNN denouncing the move, saying it stands behind its White House team and their fair and accurate reporting. As Trump's prescription drug price agreement takes shape, he says some vaccines will be nixed.
26: We'll take out certain vaccines that people are a little worried about.
25: Pennsylvania reporting 36 new cases since Wednesday of measles, hundreds in all, and now there are fears of exposure at Children's Hospital Philadelphia, including inside the neonatal intensive care unit. Campaigning for Republicans in Iowa, Vice President Vance said farmers are doing well because of exports under Trump. Didn't mention the tariffs or rising gas and diesel, saying the Republican candidate for Senate, Ashley Hinton, skipped the event. Diesel at $6.50 a gallon. This is ABC News.
23: When you need to know, Northwest News Radio. Here's Marina Rockinger and Darren Wright with a quick review of our top stories.
2: The Puget Sound region is getting hit with another weekend of heavy traffic. Drivers can expect delays caused by closures on northbound 405 between Renton and Bellevue, eastbound 520 in Redmond, and northbound I-5 across the Ship Canal Bridge.
0: Meanwhile, diesel prices continue to make history in our state. According to AAA, diesel now costs an average of $7.41 a gallon in Washington. That's the highest recorded average price ever in the state.
2: Starbucks has settled a lawsuit in Florida. The suit stems from the company's diversity efforts, and Florida says it's reverse discrimination.
0: Pilots have reported a drop of 24% in laser strike incidents so far this year across the U.S. However, January through July, pilots reported 199 incidents in Washington. That is the sixth highest in the U.S.
2: It's 3:32, and now here are stories we haven't brought you yet this hour. Seattle's next police chief will be expected to earn public trust while leading a department under intense scrutiny. And the public will have at least some input on what that will be. Here's Northwest News Radio's Jeff Pogela.
27: Mayor Katie Wilson says she wants a chief who can lead the department well, strengthen public trust, and work effectively with the city's public safety partners. Seattle residents will have 3 public forums later this month to weigh in on what they want from the next chief. A community advisory committee will consider that feedback as it reviews candidates later this fall. Andre Sales remains interim chief, though, following Sean Barnes' departure. Wilson says she hopes to select a permanent chief around the end of the year. Jeff Pogela, Northwest News Radio.
0: Washington State and the Federal Trade Commission have reached a $225 million settlement with multi-level marketing company Amway. Amway, along with Spokane Valley-based Worldwide Group and Leadership Team Development, were accused of deceptive business practices, including misleading sellers about potential earnings. The companies were also accused of pressuring sellers to buy products that were difficult to resell. Amway told the Seattle Times it disagrees with the agency's claims and maintains its sales data is accurate. The lawsuit alleged that Amway made misleading claims about how much sellers could earn.
2: And if you've noticed more birds around, you're not alone. As we reported yesterday, fall migration is well underway. Northwest News Radio's Lindley and James reports on how many we'll see this weekend.
1: An estimated 13.1 million birds are expected to fly over Washington this weekend, according to Purdue University's Aero Eco Lab. This includes Friday, Saturday, and Sunday night, as North American migratory birds typically travel at night. And since they navigate by stars and natural light, artificial light can pull them off course and attract them into urban areas. The National Audubon Society reports collisions with buildings are one of the leading human-caused threats to birds. Dimming or turning off outdoor lights during the nighttime and using warmer-colored bulbs are great ways to help birds stay on course. Lillian James, Northwest News Radio.
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2: All right, what's happening out there, Karen?
9: Got a crash in Linwood, north on I-5 near Alderwood Parkway, 524, taking away your HOV in left lane. You're heavy from just about 212th. You're slowing down from 104 on the way. Shoreline south to Seattle on I-5, you're looking at 46 minutes. And north on I-5, heavy in pockets from before the West Seattle Bridge to I-90, and then before and through the work zone over the Ship Canal Bridge with only your two left lanes open. That's set in place until the end of the year. Seattle to Everett, just a little over an hour north on I-5, and northbound drivers on I-405 Bellevue to Linwood, a 46-minute travel time. Southbound 405 heavier in between our Lake Washington bridges tonight. Total closure of 405 northbound Renton to Bellevue, 11:30 tonight until early Monday. Heading to the Washington State Fair, Auburn to Puyallup, you're looking at 37 minutes southbound on the Valley Freeway. Broken down vehicle, that's a semi, 18 West, right after 167. They're trying to get it out of the center lane. You're heavy from before 167 in the south sound, Tacoma to Olympia, a 43-minute ride. And it's open. State Route 167 Expressway from I-5 near Fife to 509 near Port of Tacoma in the Northwest News Radio Traffic Center. I'm Karen Trombley.
0: Thanks, Karen. Clouds increasing tonight. Your lows around 54. Tomorrow, cloudy start, then will become sunny. Highs nearing 71. Tomorrow night, clear skies, a low of 54. Outside right now, sunshine across the region. It's a really nice day to get outside.
2: That is beautiful.
0: 67 in Everett, 71 in Puyallup, 70 in Tacoma, 68 in Bellevue, 70 sunny right here in Seattle.
2: It's now 3:36. Vessel maintenance is forcing an early schedule change at Washington State Ferries. They're keeping the Port Townsend Coopville route on two-boat service starting October 5th. That's a week earlier than expected. But it's this weekend that the fall sailing schedule takes effect on the Fauntleroy-Vashon-Southworth Triangle, Muckleteo-Clinton, and Edmonds-Kingston runs. Sunday's also the day the Anacortes-San Juan Islands route switches to its off-peak schedule till spring.
0: Well, how often do you have to fix something or complete a project and you realize you just don't have the right tool? Northwest News Radio's Denise Whitaker has an idea for you.
14: 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A new pilot program called the Curiosity Collection will launch October 10th at the Issaquah Public Library. This collection includes dozens of multi-purpose tools to help you with home, auto, and bike repairs. 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
2: The death of a well-known artist this week hits home for those who remember Expo 74. 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
11: President Richard Nixon was there to open the Spokane World Expo.
15: As the state of Washington, under the leadership of Governor Evans, I think is generally recognized to be the first state in the nation in terms of trying to protect the environment.
11: When artist Peter Max passed away earlier this week, those who remember Expo 74 remember the postage stamp that Max was commissioned to create to commemorate the event. With its flashy colors and groovy design, the 10-cent stamp featured the artist's hippie and trippy style. Across the bottom, text reads, "Preserve the Environment," a nod to the conservationist theme of the event that put the Lilac City on the world stage. Brian Calvert, Northwest News Radio.
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0: At least they are in some of the region's biggest grocery and variety stores. 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
16: It looks like a very tall, very thin sign sitting atop an oversized Roomba, and it does move around the aisles of a store sweeping up data instead of debris. Its cameras check every shelf and note what needs to be restocked, what might be on the wrong shelf, or what might be mispriced. One recently showed up at a Fred Meyer in Tacoma, and parent company Kroger says every Freddy's in the region will have one by the end of the year. But union officials say they want to know more, as inventory monitoring is a job for union employees. Rich Johnson, Northwest News Radio.
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0: Well, this Saturday night, the eyes of the world will be tuned into Oxford, Mississippi, as the Ole Miss Rebels welcome the LSU Tigers. This top 10 matchup features LSU's Lane Kiffin taking on the team that he was coaching last year. There is a whole lot of bad blood here, so much so we're going to see an unprecedented security presence for this game. Former FBI special agent in charge, Rich Frankel, joining me now. Rich, you have ties to this school, ties to this game, and also insight into the security that's going to be required here. Give our listeners a little bit of background about why this game is such a big deal.
5: Yeah, so, my son is an Ole Miss grad. I had spent a lot of time down in Oxford, Mississippi. There's always a rivalry between Ole Miss and LSU. I mean, the SEC, they're both doing great this year. I think it's 8-9 in the rankings. But Lane Kiffin leaving Ole Miss in the middle of last season to go over to LSU left a lot of bad blood back at Ole Miss. And so I think the rivalry is even heated because it's not just about the football teams. It's about the coaching staff this year. So that is the background. The security, though, Ole Miss is very good. Oxford, Mississippi is very good at security. They've always had the horses there in the to help with crowd control, both at the game, around the stadium, and then over in the square afterwards. They've had great security in the Grove, which is where you do all your tailgating. So they're ready for a big game. This game, though, I've heard that it's going to be unprecedented security because of the issues with Lane Kiffin. There have been a couple of bad apples who have, at least online, said things that, you really shouldn't. You never threaten anyone. You never, wish harm to anyone. It should be just about the good rivalry between the two schools. But because of that, you're going to have Louisiana State Police there in force. You're going to have, of course, Oxford PD there. And you're going to have additional resources brought in to help with safety and security. Plus, they're bringing in all the technical assets that you've seen maybe at the World Cup or at World Series, Super Bowls. The cameras, drones, other technical resources that can assist in the security.
0: For fans attending the game, are they going to notice these security changes?
5: I don't think you're going to see many changes that you'll notice. You may see an increased uniform presence. And getting into the game, they may be checking bags a little bit more thoroughly than they have in the past. And what I mean by that is maybe you can't go in with bags anymore for this game, or you have to go in with a clear bag. They're going to be very strict in how you enter into the arena, the stadium. And then, with the additional presence overtly, what you're not going to see is the covert security that's going to be there. You're going to see all the guys in blue. You're going to see all the uniforms. But what you're not going to see is some, I think there's going to be more undercover covert police officers there that are there to observe what's going on. And then if there's an issue, they will call in uniform presence to assist them as soon as possible. And then from the horses and the motorcycles, again, I think you're going to see a little bit more of that, but that's just something that I've seen in the past, and I think is great that they do that at these games.
0: All right, Rich, I think it's 4:30 here on the West Coast. Who do you have winning the game?
5: Oh, it's Ole Miss. Come on, the Rebels all the way. It's not even, I really think LSU may not even want to show up. It's going to be that bad.
0: That's former special agent in charge Rich Frankel joining us on Northwest News Radio.
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17: This is a Bloomberg Money Minute. A coalition of U.S. automakers, parts suppliers, and dealerships are urging President Trump to keep Chinese autos out of the U.S. That's ahead of next week's summit with Chinese President Xi Jinping. Right now, there's a 100% tariff on Chinese EVs, and that group warns that if those automakers get a foothold in the U.S. market, it would be a threat to the economy and to U.S. security.
4: After a hectic week for Wall Street, it was a quiet session today with stocks ending mixed and little changed. The Dow lost 95 points. Gains in chip makers led the Nasdaq up by 104. The S&P added 13 and oil closed lower, about 101 a barrel. The one-time retail giant Toys R Us, which went bankrupt 9 years ago, now planning to open 120 stores across the U.S. ahead of the holidays. And because of the surge in beef prices, restaurants are now selling less expensive cuts of meat, making thinner hamburgers and adding extras like fried onions in place of more meat just to cut costs. Tom Busby, Bloomberg Radio.
2: Aaron, he just mentioned thinner burgers, and then they just add more stuff to make it seem like you're getting more.
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2: All right, let's see what's happening out there on the roads on this Friday afternoon. I know it's pretty heavy out there, Karen.
9: Yes, but good news in Linwood. This crash just cleared northbound I-5 near Alderwood Parkway, 524. You're still on the brakes from 104 on the way. Friday drive picking up in the north-south, northbound I-5 between Everett and Marysville, and southbound I-5 shoreline to Seattle. You're looking at 46 minutes into Seattle from Tukwila. You're looking at 32 minutes. Seattle north to Everett, a little over an hour. And the Friday drive on 405 southbound Renton to Bellevue, you're looking at 36 minutes. I-405 southbound, you're heavier in between of the 520 and I-90 bridges. Tonight, total closure of northbound 405 Renton to Bellevue starting at 11:30 tonight, staying in place until early Monday. On the Valley Freeway, if you're heading to the Washington State Fair from Auburn to Puyallup, you're looking at 37 minutes. Got a broken down semi working to clear on your right side, 18 West after 167, and you're heavy from before 167 with it. In the south sound, you crash free and see in 16 West, your Gig Harbor picking up with the afternoon ride in the Northwest News Radio Traffic Center. I'm Karen Trombley.
2: 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Thank you very much, Karen. 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
0: Tonight, clouds and a low around 54. Tomorrow, we'll start cloudy, then become sunny, highs nearing 71 degrees. Sunday, a mostly sunny day, highs near 71. Monday, mostly sunny, highs near 70. Should be nice and pleasant as we get into the weekend. Outside right now, even nicer. 68 sunny in Olympia, 67 in Everett, 70 in Tacoma, 68 in Bellevue, 70 sunny right here in Seattle.
2: Football season may be underway, but hockey season is just around the corner. Here's Northwest News Radio's Zach Wildfang.
6: The NHL preseason starts this weekend. The Kraken will host the Vancouver Canucks here at Climate Pledge Arena at 6 o'clock tomorrow. The 84-game regular season will open on September 29th with the defending Stanley Cup champion Hurricanes hosting the Panthers. Kraken head coach Lane Lambert is happy with what he's seen from his team so far, despite a short training camp.
18: Got a few tweaks that we're making, but overall, it's important to have the players ready to play, and you can't kill them, maybe, as much as we did in the first week last year. But certainly there's a lot to cover in a short period of time.
6: In a scary moment at Citi Field last night as the Mets first baseman Jared Young was hit in the head and seemingly knocked unconscious by pitcher Nolan McLean's knee as he ran to cover the base.
19: It was a terrifying moment on a baseball field. Took him a while to come to.
6: It's interim manager Andy Green speaking to reporters about the collision.
19: When you see a collision like that and you get out there quick and there's not much going on, those are very scary moments. So thankful. He is showing really good signs right now and doing well at the hospital, and thankful for the paramedics and everybody came on the field so quickly to take care of him.
6: In college football this weekend, both the University of Washington and Washington State University will play from home. UW hosts Eastern Washington at 4:15, and Washington State will host Duquesne at 12:30. UW currently 2-0, WSU 0-2. From the sports desk, I'm Zach Wildfang.
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2: Good afternoon. It's now 3:51. I'm Marina Rockinger, along with Aaron Wright, the so-called holdout juror in the Lindsey Clancy trial has broken his silence.
0: In a statement sent by his attorney, he pushes back on the accounts made by some of the other jurors that he refused to apply reasonable doubt in rendering a verdict in the case. Clancy's trial was deemed a mistrial after the juror did not agree with the other jurors. We get more with ABC's Peter Harlambous.
28: He's insisting he had no doubts. He said that he was being spoken over by these other jurors, that they were putting words in his mouth effectively, and that at the end of the day, when he reviewed all the evidence in the case, when he reviewed the testimony, he believed that there was ample evidence to prove that she planned this out and that she knew what she was doing. This is, again, the first time we're hearing from him through his lawyer.
2: The Kennedy Center's future is still in legal limbo as the Trump administration argues the cultural center needs to undergo major renovations before it can reopen. President Trump has also signaled that if his name is not added to the center, he could demolish it. A federal judge has ruled the Trump administration to give notice before doing anything to the structure. More now from ABC's Karen Travers at the White House.
29: There was also a filing yesterday by the executive director of the Kennedy Center that said that the closure right now is temporary. It's for 7 days, and this is really for safety concerns, and they're going to look at this on a weekly basis. Tonight, there is a rally, a protest scheduled at the Kennedy Center. Organizers are going to try to do this to show support for this cultural arts institution.
0: Longtime Berkshire Hathaway chairman Warren Buffett is resigning and has nothing but good things to say about his successors. ABC's Sherry Preston has more.
2: The so-called Oracle of Omaha has turned the reins of the $1 trillion conglomerate over to successor Greg Abel. Did that at the beginning of the year. Now he's turning over the chairmanship of Berkshire Hathaway to his son, Howard. Warren Buffett says in a letter to shareholders that 60-plus years in, I still have the best job in the world. Going forward, the statement says Greg runs the company, Howard will guard its culture and balance, and both are worth more than anything on our balance sheet. And now here's LifeBeat, sponsored by Renewal by Anderson, Western Washington Windows and Doors for every home. I'm Marina Rockinger. We hear all the time about detoxes and cleanses, but are they necessary? According to registered dietitians with the Cleveland Clinic, the answer is no. You don't need special teas, powders, or pills to detox your liver. They say instead, focus on things that will actually benefit your liver, like exercise, eating more whole foods, and avoiding too many sugary snacks, sodas, and alcohol. Even coffee and green tea can be beneficial. Speaking of coffee, a new study from the American Heart Association finds caffeine is safe for most adults. Researchers find drinking up to 5 cups of caffeinated coffee per day is generally safe for most and is linked to a lower risk of several cardiovascular conditions, including heart failure, heart disease, and even stroke. Seems everywhere you look, more packaged foods are touting the amount of protein they contain. Now, research in the Cell Press Journal finds eating less protein, especially amino acids, might support healthier aging and longevity. Researchers found reducing protein intake may improve metabolism while reducing inflammation and cellular damage. And that's today's Northwest Lightbeat on Northwest News Radio.
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2: It's 3:54, so let's check those roads once again. Here's Karen Trombley.
9: In the north, sound slow and go northbound I-5, Everett to Marysville with the Friday drive, and shoreline south to Seattle on I-5. You're looking at 46 minutes. Southbound drivers on 405 Renton to Bellevue, a 36-minute ride. And on the Valley Freeway, you're looking at 37 minutes for your travel time at Renton south to Auburn. Got a broken down semi-center lane. This is 18 West right after 167. It's working to clear. You're still heavy from before 167 with it. Tacoma.

0: 67 in Everett, 70 in Tacoma, 68 in Bellevue, 70 sunny right here in Seattle.
1: Gorgeous day. Love it. 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
16: From ABC News, I'm Dave Packer.
12: President Trump says he's banning several major news outlets from the White House. ABC's Mary Bruce is there.
16: President Trump saying he's banning three major news organizations, CNN, MS Now, and

0: Politico from the White House because he doesn't like their coverage.
1: We are banning them, yes, we are, and there may be others to follow.
0: With Robert F. Kennedy Jr. standing silently behind him, the president also defending his threat to tear down the Kennedy Center.
2: Now, the White House Correspondents Association responding, saying freedom of the press, quote, does not depend on whether the president likes a news organization's coverage, agrees with its reporting, or approves of the questions its journalists ask. Adding, this is, quote, about the right of the American people to receive a full and independent account of activities, policies, and decisions of whoever occupies the nation's highest office. The president today signed a Russia sanctions bill championed by the late Senator Lindsey Graham into law. It expands sanctions, tariffs, and prohibitions on Russia in order to add pressure for Vladimir Putin to negotiate an end to the war in Ukraine. This as parliamentary elections are underway in Russia. An opposition group against the Ukraine war barred from running candidates. ABC's Patrick Reval.
3: It doesn't really matter because the Kremlin is aware that the polls show most Russians would prefer to see this war stop. But the election itself shows Putin is determined to keep going, and far from being ready to end it, he's preparing to escalate it further, convinced that he is getting closer to winning it militarily.
2: The Iran war keeps pushing gasoline prices higher. National average now $4.47 per gallon, says Gas Buddy. R.H. Byrd Jr. runs a family farm in Harnett County, North Carolina.
4: The diesel cost, I mean, a road diesel I noticed was $6.19 or $6.20 yesterday or something like that. And a year ago, it was probably $2.75 cheaper than that.
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2: Pennsylvania is asking the CDC to help with the state's growing measles outbreak, but Health Secretary Dr. Deborah Bogan writes that she'll rescind the request if the CDC doesn't transparently and accurately communicate information about the 4 measles-associated deaths in the state. One of President Trump's allies in Congress is openly criticizing his immigration policies.
7: With 46 days to go until the midterm elections, a Republican congresswoman from red state Florida is out with a new ad warning President Trump that his immigration crackdown may hurt Republicans in November.
8: Mr. President, some of your immigration enforcement efforts have gone too far. In July, 50% of the 50,000 people that were detained had no criminal record.
7: Representative Maria Elvira Salazar of Miami is a 3-term Republican endorsed by Trump in a district that's 3/4 Hispanic.
2: ABC's Karen Waugh. DHS says ICE is enforcing laws passed by Congress. A Tennessee grandmother's filed a lawsuit seeking $10 million, saying she was mistakenly arrested for bank fraud in North Dakota based on facial recognition software.
9: I've never been to North Dakota. I don't know anyone from North Dakota.
2: Angela Lift spent 6 months behind bars, saying that in the time she lost her home and car. Princess Diana's so-called revenge dress is hitting the road for a tour before it goes up for auction at Sotheby's in December. The off-the-shoulder silk dress designed by Christina Stambolin has a pre-sale estimate of $300,000. Dave Packer, ABC News.
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11: Coming up, what you can expect on the roadways this weekend.
12: 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We got those stories and more. But first, a check of the roadways with Karen Trombley.
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11: All right, Karen, what do you see out there? Is there a whole lot getting in our way?
13: But yeah, well, the Friday drive is picking up in the north sound. You're slow and go northbound I-5, Everett to Marysville, and out of Seattle to Everett, a northbound on I-5, a little over an hour. As you make your way southbound Shoreline to Seattle, you're looking at 46 minutes. And southbound drivers on 405 Renton to Bellevue, 36 minutes, and a 47-minute travel time northbound 405 Bellevue to Linwood. Your Valley Freeway travel times, Renton to Auburn, you're looking at 37 minutes and a 36-minute drive time. Auburn south of Puyallup, got a broken down vehicle. A semi just moved out of your way, 18 west after 167. You're heavy from before 167 with it in the south sound. Tacoma to Olympia, 51 minutes. 16 west, you're slow through Gig Harbor. That's the ride home. And this will slow your ride this weekend. The State Route 7 on-ramp to eastbound 512 closed, plus a lane closure on 512 eastbound at 7. This is setting up at 8 tonight. It'll stay in place until Sunday morning at 8 in the Northwest News Radio Traffic Center. I'm Karen Trombley.
12: Thanks, Karen. Clouds on the way tonight. Lows dipping to 54. Tomorrow, we're mostly cloudy, then becomes sunny. Highs near 71. Outside right now, a sunny day. 67 in Everett, 70 in Tacoma, 70 sunny right here in Seattle.
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11: It's now 4:06, and Karen was just talking about some issues on the roadways. And this weekend, we have another round of road closures, but not as many as previously expected. Northwest News Radio's Lillian James explains where you might feel the impact.
14: The State Department of Transportation is warning of longer travel times this weekend. Tonight through early Monday morning, northbound I-405 will be closed between Renton and Bellevue. Meanwhile, the two right lanes of eastbound SR-520 over Lake Sammamish Parkway and Redmond will be closed from 5 a.m. to 1 p.m. both Saturday and Sunday. And of course, we can't get away from it. Revive I-5 continues with northbound I-5 lane closures across the Ship Canal Bridge. WSDOT reports the I-405 Northeast 85th Street interchange closure and the eastbound I-90 lane and ramp closures in Bellevue scheduled for this weekend have been canceled until further notice. Lillian James, Northwest News Radio.
12: Well, if you're hitting the road this weekend, you're going to see high prices at the pump. AAA reports the current state average for regular now $5.57 a gallon. Meanwhile, diesel prices continue to break records. Now the state average $7.41 a gallon, according to AAA. That is the highest recorded average price ever in the state.
11: And SCA Airport says they don't expect any impact from reduced flights this year. United, Southwest, and American all announced they'll be cutting cheaper routes this year to combat rising fuel costs. CNN reports the air carriers made the announcement this week during investor calls. The Port of Seattle says they're not expecting any impact on airport operations, and ramping down is typical when school is back in session and demand for flights lessens.
12: Seattle's coffee giant has settled a lawsuit in Florida. As Northwest News Radio's Brian Calvert tells us, the suit was filed because the Sunshine State didn't approve of Starbucks' diversity efforts.
15: Florida's attorney general filed one of several lawsuits against Starbucks' goals of having people of color in at least 30% of corporate roles, and that percentage is 40% in retail and manufacturing settings. Florida and the other states didn't like that, accusing the company of reverse discrimination. The state wrote in the complaint that Florida residents who worked for Starbucks said they felt they were excluded and even suffered humiliation because they're white. In settling, Starbucks admits no wrongdoing, pays $1 million to a state legal affairs fund, and according to the AG's news release, the coffee company will not participate in any organizations that require increasing the racial diversity of its board of directors. A Starbucks spokesperson says they're just pleased to move forward from here. Brian Calvert, Northwest News Radio.
11: An investigation is underway into the death of an endangered fin whale whose body was found on the bow of a cruise ship from Seattle. NOAA says the whale was found dead on the bow of the Norwegian Joy in Sitka, Alaska, Thursday morning. The ship had departed from Seattle last Friday for a round-trip Alaska cruise. It's at least the second fin whale to be found dead on the bow of a cruise ship in Alaska so far this year. In June, a pregnant fin whale was found dead on the bow of the Royal Caribbean's Ovation of the Seas as it was arriving in Alaska from Vancouver, BC. A necropsy confirmed the whale died from blunt force trauma consistent with a strike from a boat.
12: Reports of laser strikes on aircraft are dropping, but as Northwest News Radio's Eric Heitz tells us, they're still too high.
16: Hey, we're getting laser struck over your city.
17: Pilots have reported a drop of 24% in incidents so far this year across the U.S. From January through July, pilots reported 199 incidents in Washington. That's the sixth highest in the U.S. In 2025, the FAA says there are a total of 484 strikes reported across the state. Anyone who shines a laser at an aircraft faces federal fines of up to $11,000 per violation. They also face federal criminal penalties of up to 5 years in prison and a $250,000 fine, as well as state and local penalties. Eric Heintz, Northwest News Radio.
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11: We first reported on a new type of cat yesterday, and now we have more details. Here's ABC's Mike Dubusky.
18: When I say the word wild cat, what do you think of? A lion, a panther, a leopard, maybe a cheetah? If you're of a certain age, your mind might immediately go to the basketball team that Zac Efron played for in High School Musical. But if you are thinking about an actual big cat, it probably lives up to the name, right? It's a big cat. Well, yesterday, scientists published a new paper in the journal Current Biology about a new cat species they've discovered that's decidedly little. The cat in question is orangey brown with black spots, kind of like a leopard, but it only weighs about 5 pounds and is smaller than a common house cat. What it lacks in stature, though, it makes up for in historical significance. This is the first new species of cat discovered in over 100 years. This all started back in 2016 in Bolivia when a biologist and National Geographic explorer named Paola Nogales Ascaruns got a call from a local wildlife sanctuary in the subtropical part of the Andes Mountains. A local man had dropped off a weird cat he found by the side of the road, they said. When Nogales Ascaruns went to investigate, she discovered an animal that she assumed was a member of Leopardus tigrinus, basically a species of very small spotted wildcats. Over the next few years, however, she realized, this doesn't really match the illustrations we have of this species. Its spots are way too big. And as her and a team of researchers tried to place the animal on a family tree, they came to understand this isn't just a new branch of an existing species. This thing is going to need a branch all its own. The scientific name they're proposing, Leopardus tilkeo, in honor of the word that locals have taken to calling the animal. No one really knows where that word tilkeo comes from. It doesn't have a distinct meaning in Spanish or the local language of Quechua. And that's not the only thing we don't know about this weird cat. Their natural source of food, their predators, how they reproduce, all still very much a mystery. In large part, that's because of their size. Small animals are harder to pick up on trail cameras and therefore harder to study. What's more, researchers don't know how big this population is, and that could have a big impact on conservation efforts. But as scientists begin the work of figuring out the answers to all those questions, one thing is for certain. If small wild cats like Leopardus tilkeo are to survive, we're going to need to get our heads in the game.
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19: This is a Bloomberg Money Minute. A coalition of U.S. automakers, parts suppliers, and dealerships are urging President Trump to keep Chinese autos out of the U.S. That's ahead of next week's summit with Chinese President Xi Jinping. Right now, there's a 100% tariff on Chinese EVs, and that group warns that if those automakers get a foothold in the U.S. market, it would be a threat to the economy and to U.S. security. After a hectic week for Wall Street, it was a quiet session today with stocks ending mixed and little changed. The Dow lost 95 points. Gains in chip makers led the Nasdaq up by 104. The S&P added 13 and oil closed lower, about 101 a barrel. The one-time retail giant Toys R Us, which went bankrupt 9 years ago, now planning to open 120 stores across the U.S. ahead of the holidays. And because of the surge in beef prices, restaurants are now selling less expensive cuts of meat, making thinner hamburgers and adding extras like fried onions in place of more meat just to cut costs. Tom Busby, Bloomberg Radio.
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11: All right, let's see what's going on out there. If you're trying to get home, Karen, what are we looking at?
20: A 31-minute ride if you're heading to Seattle north to Shoreline on I-5. Construction still has a 520 eastbound off-ramp to Montlake Boulevard closed until tomorrow morning at 8. Got a 40-minute ride northbound I-5, Shoreline to Everett. Bellevue to Linwood on I-405 northbound, you're looking at 52 minutes. And if you're heading to the airport, Seattle to SeaTac, less than 25. And Bellevue south on 405 to SeaTac, you're looking at a 36-minute ride. Tonight, total closure of northbound 405 Renton to Bellevue starting at 11:30 tonight. It'll stay in place until early Monday. From Tukwila south to Tacoma on I-5, you're looking at 48 minutes and a 54-minute ride south on I-5 Tacoma to Olympia, with you slower as you approach JBLM, and then 16 west through Gig Harbor slow with the Friday drive. This weekend, all weekend, State Route, your 7 on-ramp to eastbound 512 closed. That'll be set in place with lane closures on 512 east at 7, 8 tonight until Sunday morning at 8. In the Northwest News Radio Traffic Center, I'm Karen Trombley.
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12: Let's find out what's happening in your forecast with meteorologist Shannon O'Donnell of Como News.
1: Well, hi there, everybody, and a happy Friday to you. We are heading into summer's finale. It is the last weekend of the season. It's going to be beautiful. We do have to try to carve our way out of some cloud cover each day first. We'll have morning marine clouds, afternoon clearing, high temperatures in Seattle and Tacoma both Saturday and Sunday, both around 70 degrees. More of the same as we head back to work and school next week. Fall officially arrives Tuesday evening. In the Como 4 Weather Center, I'm meteorologist Shannon O'Donnell.
12: And just a little bit warmer outside, but plenty of sunshine. 70 in Everett, 70 in Olympia, 72 in Tacoma, 70 in Bellevue, 70 sunny right here in Seattle.
11: It's Blue Friday, and the Hawks are getting ready to play for another win without their starting quarterback. 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
21: The Seahawks are back in action on Sunday. They'll take on the Arizona Cardinals on the road. Drew Locke's going to start under center for Seattle, and he seems to have his priorities straight for the game.
22: Getting the ball in our playmakers' hands, letting our defense go be our defense, take care of the football, win the turnover differential.
21: Mike McDonald had ruled out Sam Darnold with that glute injury, but says it's not an issue that requires a stint on IR, which is certainly good news. Kickoff for Sunday's game is at 1:25. The Seattle Storm will look for redemption tomorrow night when they travel to take on the Golden State Valkyries from San Francisco. The Storm got crushed by the Las Vegas Aces 114-77 at home last night. That drops them to 8-33 on the season. The Colorado Rapids will host the Seattle Sounders tomorrow at 6:30. Seattle's currently on a club record 12-match winless streak, but they're not on a losing streak. The last four matches have ended in a draw. Head coach Brian Schmetzer is ready for that long overdue win, despite seeing some slight momentum in those draws.
23: Four draws, you know, not enough points-wise, but were there some positives out of those four games? Yeah, I think you could say there was some improvement, although the floor was pretty low when you lost eight in a row. So, I mean, it's all give and take.
21: From the sports desk, I'm Zach Wildfang.
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11: It's now 4:21. I'm Marina Rockinger along with Aaron Wright. A domestic violence call ends in an officer-involved shooting. At around 8 o'clock this morning, Seattle police responded to reports of an assault at the Beacon Pacific Village Apartments across from the former U.S. Marine Hospital building. Como News reports a man with a head wound was taken to the hospital and a woman barricaded herself inside the home.
12: Eventually, officers obtained a warrant. According to Como News, an officer opened fire, striking and injuring the woman. That officer was also hurt by the suspect.
11: The search continues for a 78-year-old man missing on the Sauk Mountain Trail in Skagit County. Peter Kalapaka was last seen Thursday afternoon after becoming separated from family members near the top of the trail. The sheriff's office says he was wearing a yellow shirt, yellow hat, and blue jeans and had only limited food and water with him. Ground and air searches Thursday turned up nothing. Anyone who saw Kalapaka or knows where he may be is asked to contact the Skagit County Sheriff's Office.
12: A state lawmaker gets hit with an anti-harassment order after allegedly threatening one of his constituents. Northwest News Radio's Austin Smith with the story.
4: Brittany Brown says her first interaction with Republican House member Joel McIntyre was when she called him out for using derogatory language on social media. She tells the Seattle Times that things quickly escalated when he began privately messaging her and her friends before taking to his audience with a series of posts. In one of them, he writes, quote, "Brittany Brown, so fragile. It would be a shame if someone got your email and phone number and it were leaked." McIntyre says his statements were protected free speech, but District Judge Nelson disagrees, ordering no communication with Brown for 1 year. Austin Smith, Northwest News Radio.
11: Thousands of pounds of garbage is collected from our beaches every year. 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
11: How's your sleep? Well, a sleep expert is offering tips on how to get better sleep. Here's Scott Pringle.
6: A.J. Schwichtenberg is the director of the Sleep Developmental Studies Lab at Purdue University. She says avoid naps that are more than 10 to 20 minutes, have a consistent bedtime, and set conditions in the room to cool, dark, and quiet. She also recommends avoiding large amounts of food, alcohol, and blue light exposure after dinner.
7: If you are doing all of these sleep hygiene elements and you're still struggling to get the regular sleep, talk to a sleep professional.
6: Her advice comes after a recent CDC report shows about 71% of American adults say they've experienced fatigue on multiple days over the past 3 months. I'm Scott Pringle.
11: It's 4:24.
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11: Let's see what's happening on the roads. Here's Karen.
20: A 32-minute ride, Seattle to Shoreline, north on I-5, and then Shoreline to Everett. You're looking at 40 minutes with the Friday ride. As you make your way on 405 northbound Bellevue to Linwood, a 52-minute drive time. Tonight, total closure of 405 northbound Renton to Bellevue, starting at 11:30 tonight through early Monday. As you make your way southbound Tukwila to Tacoma, you're looking at 48 minutes and a 54-minute travel time. As you make your way south on I-5, Tacoma to Olympia in the Northwest News Radio Traffic Center, I'm Karen Trombley.
12: Thanks, Karen. Clouds tonight, lows around 54. Tomorrow, a mostly cloudy day, then will become sunny. Highs near 71. Tomorrow night, clear skies and 54. Outside right now, sunshine and 70 in Everett, 72 in Tacoma, 70 right here in Seattle.
11: Aaron, I'm very excited because you know sitting next to you out in the newsroom that my computer is often on the Katmai National Park cams that watches the bears in the rivers. Well, Fat Bear Week is coming up September 22nd. That's right. You get to vote on your favorite fat bears. Rangers have documented a 2.5-year-old bear adopting an unrelated spring cub, which is cool, along with two cub deaths. Defending champion, by the way, is known as Chunk.
12: Mm.
11: He's continued to gain weight even though he broke his jaw.
12: Nothing can stop him.
11: No, I love it. Love it.
12: Costco teasing the return of one of its most popular food court items. The retailer said on social media the item will return for a limited time, but they haven't revealed what it is.
11: Oh.
12: There's speculation it could be the churro or pizza combo.
11: I'll bet you it's the churro. That would be great. They need to return that.
12: I like
11: right?
12: It.
11: Yeah, absolutely.
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21: ABC News, I'm Dave Packer. President Trump says he's banning three major news organizations, CNN, MS Now, and Politico, from the White House because he doesn't like their coverage.
22: We are banning them, yes, we are, and there may be others to follow.
21: The White House Correspondents Association responding, saying freedom of the press, quote, does not depend on whether the president likes a news organization's coverage, agrees with its reporting, or approves of the questions its journalists ask. The president today signed a Russia sanctions bill championed by the late Senator Lindsey Graham into law. It expands sanctions, tariffs, and prohibitions on Russia in order to add pressure for Vladimir Putin to negotiate an end to the war in Ukraine. Russia is holding its parliamentary elections through the weekend. Opposition groups that have been vocal against the war in Ukraine have been barred from running candidates. The Iran war keeps pushing gasoline prices higher. The national average now $4.47 per gallon, that according to Gas Buddy. This is ABC News.
3: When you need to know, Northwest News Radio. Here's Marina Rockinger and Darren Reich with a quick review of our top stories.
12: The Puget Sound region getting ready to hit another weekend of heavy traffic. Drivers can expect delays by closures on northbound I-405 between Renton and Bellevue, eastbound State Route 520 in Redmond, and northbound I-5 across the Ship Canal Bridge.
11: Meanwhile, diesel prices are continuing to make history in our state. According to AAA, diesel now costs an average of $7.41 a gallon here in Washington. It's the highest recorded average price in the state ever.
12: Starbucks has settled a lawsuit in Florida. The suit stems from the company's diversity efforts, and Florida says it is reverse discrimination.
11: Pilots have reported a drop of 24% in laser strike incidents so far this year across the U.S. However, from January to July, pilots reported 199 incidents here in Washington.
12: It's 4:32. Let's turn now to some stories you haven't heard this hour. Mayor Katie Wilson says Seattle residents will have several chances this month to help shape the search for the city's next police chief. Northwest News Radio's Jeff Pogula has more.
23: Three public forums are scheduled for later this month as Seattle looks for a permanent replacement for Sean Barnes. An advisory committee will consider community feedback as it reviews candidates and recommends up to five to move forward in the selection process. Mayor Wilson says the next chief should build public trust, lead the department well, and work with public safety partners. Interim Chief Andre Sales remains in charge while the search continues. Wilson says she hopes to select a new chief around the end of the year. Jeff Pogula, Northwest News Radio.
11: The state of Washington and the Federal Trade Commission have reached a $225 million settlement with network marketing company Amway. Amway and two of its affiliates were targeted in the lawsuit for unfair and deceptive business practices. The lawsuit alleged that Amway, along with Worldwide Group based in Spokane Valley and Leadership Team Development, misled sellers with false earnings claims. The multi-level marketing companies were also accused of pressuring sellers into buying products they didn't want and were hard to resell. In a statement to the Seattle Times, Amway responded to the decision by saying the company disagrees with the agency's characterization of the business practices and rejects the assertion that its sales data is inaccurate.
12: It's 4:34.
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12: Well, let's find out what's happening on the roadways with Karen Trombley.
20: crash free in a 40-minute ride northbound I-5 Shoreline to Everett and northbound I-5 as you make your way from Everett to Marysville. Usually 15 minutes. It'll take you just under 30 with the ride home. Northbound I-5, you're on and off the brakes from after Michigan Street to I-90 and again through the work zone over the Ship Canal Bridge. As you make your way northbound on I-405 Bellevue to Linwood, it'll take you 47 minutes and a 36-minute travel time. Bellevue south to Renton, complete closure of northbound 405 Renton to Bellevue at 11:30 tonight through early Monday. You're looking at 48 minutes, Tukwila south to Tacoma. And in the south sound, Tacoma to Olympia will take you 54 minutes. You're slower at JBLM and then again Lacey to Olympia. And this will slow your ride. This will change your route. Your state route 7 on-ramp to eastbound 512 closed, plus a lane closure on 512 eastbound with it tonight at 8. It'll stay in place until Sunday morning at 8. In the Northwest News Radio Traffic Center, I'm Karen Trombley.
11: In the weather forecast, we do have a few clouds coming in tonight. Overnight low around 54. However, we'll start tomorrow morning with those clouds. It should become sunny later in the day with a high near 71. More sunshine expected Sunday and Monday with highs in the low 70s. Right now in Bremerton, beautiful. It's sunny and 71 degrees. Sunny in Olympia right now and 70. 70 in Bellevue. Here in Seattle, 70 degrees.
12: It's 4:35. Well, we first told you yesterday, peak migration for fall, it is underway. Northwest News Radio's Lillian James tells us how many birds we expect to see this weekend and how we can help them on their journey.
0: According to Purdue University's Aero Eco Lab, an estimated 13.1 million birds are expected to fly over Washington this weekend. That includes Friday, Saturday, and Sunday night. The National Audubon Society reports North American migratory birds typically travel at night and artificial light can be fatal. Since birds navigate by stars and natural light, artificial light can pull them off course and attract them to urban areas. According to Audubon, collisions with buildings are one of the leading human-caused threats to birds. Some ways you can help is by dimming or turning off outdoor lights during the nighttime and using warmer colored bulbs. Lillian James, Northwest News Radio.
11: Sunday is the day new fall schedules change sailing times for Washington State ferries. The change mostly affects the Edmonds Kingston, Fauntleroy Vashon Southworth Triangle, and Muckleteo Clinton runs. The Anacortes San Juan Island routes will switch to off-peak schedules, and the Port Townsend Coopville run will stay on two-boat service until October 5th.
12: Shared community resources take on new meaning with the launch of a new type of library. Northwest News Radio's Denise Whitaker explains.
4: This one, called the Curiosity Collection, could be cataloged near reference or alongside nonfiction at the Issaquah Public Library. The Curiosity Collection joins the Library of Things movement, lending practical objects like hammers, drills, and glue guns for home projects, plus more expensive items to help you with car or bike repairs. King County Library System Director Heidi Daniel says it creates a low-waste, low-cost way to access specialized equipment to complete a repair, learn a new skill, or find a hobby. The Issaquah Library will be the first in the system to pilot the tool rental program, with library users simply checking items out with their library cards. Denise Whitaker, Northwest News Radio.
11: When artist Peter Max passed away earlier this week, fans around the world recalled some of their favorite Max creations. As Northwest News Radio's Brian Calvert tells us, one of those items put a spotlight here on Washington.
5: Namely, the inland Northwest. Imagine the spirit, the colors, and optimism of 1974 placed on a postage stamp. Peter Max designed the stamp. It cost a dime at the time, marking the 74 World's Expo in Spokane. In Max's signature trippy style, the stamp depicts a man in bell-bottoms striding across a green hill called the Cosmic Jumper. He's joined by dancing abstract birds and highlighted with a color-blocked sunny sky. More than 50 years later, the Spokane Expo 74 stamp in good condition is worth about 50 cents. But the memories and this jingle from 1974 are priceless. Brian Calvert, Northwest News Radio.
12: If all the news this week makes you feel like robots are taking over, we're getting closer. 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
6: It's not quite the intrusion made by those automated floor washers, as the tally robot is tall but thin. Its job is to roam the aisles and train its several cameras on the shelves, monitoring the inventory in real time. What's low on stock? What's out? Alert workers about misplaced items and detect something that might be wrongly priced. The robot maker says that means humans can spend their time fixing issues instead of hunting for them. Kroger's been up front in equipping stores with the Tally robots, and it expects to have one in every Fred Meyer store around here by the end of the year. Rich Johnson, Northwest News Radio.
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11: The Kennedy Center is back in the news. A federal judge yesterday directed the Trump administration to provide a month's worth of any changes in the Kennedy Center's renovation plans. That includes any demolition or major changes like that. The president has called the center a mess and has threatened to demolish the structure. Here to clear up what's going on is ABC News legal analyst Royal Oaks. Royal, what legal authority does the president have when it comes to the Kennedy Center?
2: Well, it's hard to tell what his key argument is because so far the federal judge has been looking into this, is indicating he kind of agrees with the critics that Congress passed a law saying that they have the right to make changes. But the story you're talking about, the background is earlier this week, Tuesday, the same judge, he ruled against Trump. He said, no, we're not putting renovated by Donald Trump on the building or renaming the plaza for Trump. Then a day or two later, the board at the center said, well, you know, we're going to close the whole thing. It's just dangerous. You know, pieces of ceiling plaster are falling. Then came Donald Trump's comment to ABC's Karen Travers, where, you know, he was a little vague when she asked, well, are you going to rip it down if it doesn't have your name? And he didn't say yes or no, but there's a photograph on Air Force One that said Kennedy Center demolished. So that's what led to what you're reporting. This judge is saying, well, if anybody's going to demolish anything, you got to give us 30 days notice and then we'll hash it out.
11: I'm speaking with ABC News legal analyst Royal Oaks, and you mentioned Congress and money. Congress has already appropriated $257 million to renovate the center, and President Trump has threatened to withhold that money. Why would he withhold the money if the center does need renovation?
2: Well, his argument would be, hey, it's dangerous. I don't want people dying from ceiling plaster falls. The other interesting twist is Trump's taken the position that $257 million, well, that could go to destroying it, taking it down because it's just obsolete. Maybe we'll rebuild it at some point in the future. So there's that kind of weird argument over the money. But at the end of the day, this judge has already kind of signaled his punch. The judge seems to believe that it is only Congress who could approve major changes to the Kennedy Center.
11: And do you know, in your estimation, if that judge is correct, is it only Congress that can make those changes?
2: Well, the language does seem to favor their position because there's a statute, 8106, and it says that the structure erected on federal public grounds cannot be changed without express authority of Congress. Now, Donald Trump probably has some other statutes that his lawyers will cite, but that's the one that seems to have caught the eye of this federal judge. And it's just been such a long back and forth, as you know, over several months. And it'll be interesting, of course, to get some clarification from the White House about Karen Travers' question as to whether or not they really are planning to tear it down. If they are, now they've got a specific order. They can't do it unless they give everybody 30 days notice, at which point everybody gets to run into court and get the judge to side with them.
11: Well, as it is with a lot of these situations, we will wait and see. Once again, ABC News legal analyst Royal Oaks joining us on Northwest News Radio.
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7: This is a Bloomberg Money Minute. The Pentagon telling Congress that so far it has spent a staggering $43.6 billion on operations in Iran, with more than half that money just to replace all the missiles it fired. That doesn't even include the likely tens of billions of dollars in damages to U.S. bases in the Middle East struck by Iranian missiles. Wall Street today wrapping up a wild week of ups and downs with a rather quiet trading day as stocks ended mixed and little changed. The Dow was down 95 points. The Nasdaq, though, up 104 thanks to gains in chip makers and AI-related stocks. The S&P added 13 and oil was lower, still around 101 a barrel, though. Netflix shares fell almost 5% after an analyst at Wells Fargo says it needs another big hit show like Squid Games or Stranger Things or Bridgerton. And if you're not getting enough protein, especially in the morning, Folgers is now out with Folgers Protein Instant Coffee. There are 10 grams of whey protein and added vitamins into every cup. 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
8: Protein coffee.
11: Yeah, I think I'll pass.
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9: I don't think Karen Trombley needs any extra power.
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13: 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All right. You're looking at a crash-free 40-minute ride as you make your way northbound Shoreline to Everett and Shoreline south to Seattle on I-5. It'll take you 45 minutes. 99 southbound. You're slow in pockets from Shoreline into downtown Seattle and northbound I-5 Everett to Marysville in the north sound. Just under 25 minutes. You're slow with the Friday drive. As you make your way on northbound I-5, you're on and off the brakes from after Michigan Street to I-90 and again through the work zone over the Ship Canal Bridge. As you make your way northbound on 405 Bellevue to Linwood, it'll take you 47 minutes. And you got a 36-minute ride, Bellevue south to Renton. A 48-minute drive time, Tukwila south to Tacoma. And in the south sound, Tacoma to Olympia on southbound I-5. You're looking at 55 minutes. Tonight, total closure of 405 northbound, Renton to Bellevue, 11:30 tonight through early Monday. And both Saturday and Sunday in Redmond, you will be slow with this. Your two right lanes will be closed on eastbound 520 over West Lake Sammamish Parkway. And that's both a Saturday and Sunday in the Northwest News Radio Traffic Center. I'm Karen Trombley.
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13: You know, Aaron, a moment ago, you used your power voice for the, I think you need to say that with get in the zone.
9: Get in the zone.
13: There you go.
9: I'll work on that.
13: Okay. Well, you work on that. Meteorologist Shannon O'Donnell is going to tell us about the weather forecast.
14: Well, hi there and happy final weekend of summer, everybody. Like today, the sun is going to struggle to come out because it's got to get its way through a lot of early cloud cover Saturday and Sunday. Eventually, it should win the day and it will be nice for eating al fresco or barbecuing yet again before fall really does take over. Weekend highs on either side of 70 in Seattle, Tacoma, and Everett. By the time we hit early next week, about the same. Fall officially arrives as we head into Tuesday evening. In the Como 4 Weather Center, I'm meteorologist Shannon O'Donnell.
13: Right now, plenty of sunshine in Puyallup with 72 degrees. Perfect time to go to the fair right now. Tacoma with 71, Kent with 71. Here in Seattle, sunny and 70.
9: About half an hour, the Mariners are going to get underway against the Colorado Rockies. The Sounders hoping to snap a long winless streak tomorrow. Northwest News Radio, Zach Weilfang with what you need to know.
15: The Sounders haven't won a match since May. In fact, they're on a 12-match winless streak, though they're not on a losing streak. Last four matches, they've found a draw. Tomorrow, they'll play the Rapids in Colorado at 6:30, and head coach Brian Schmetzer is ready to get that long overdue win, despite seeing just some slight momentum in those draws.
16: Four draws, you know, not enough points-wise, but were there some positives out of those four games? Yeah, I think you could say there was some improvement. Although the floor was pretty low when you lost eight in a row. So, I mean, it's all give and take.
15: Also looking for a win this weekend is the Seahawks with Drew Locke as their quarterback. Sam Darnold still out with that glute injury, though the good news is that it should not require a stint on the injured reserve. Locke has his priorities straight headed into the game.
17: Getting the ball in our playmakers' hands, letting our defense go be our defense, take care of the football, win the turnover differential.
15: Kickoff for Sunday's game in Arizona at 1:25. In college football, both UW and WSU will be playing for home. The Dogs will host Eastern Washington at 4:15, and the Cougs will host Duquesne at 12:30. UW 2-0, Wazoo 0-2. From the sports desk, I'm Zach Weilfang.
9: And still ahead, all the new stuff coming to the small screen and the big screen in On the Screen.
24: The Northwest starts moving early. 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I'm Eric Hines. 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
9: 4:51 here at Northwest News Radio. I'm Aaron Wright, along with Marina Rockinger. Today in San Francisco, tens of thousands of security guards are on strike.
11: The workers are on the front lines of some of the nation's most profitable tech firms and luxury businesses, and they say they're struggling with paying for basic necessities. The workers are asking for better benefits, better training, and higher pay. We get more from Gloria Rodriguez with ABC TV affiliate KGO.
22: They couldn't come to an agreement, so I'm told that they will continue negotiating on Wednesday. Right now, it's unclear how long they will be striking, but they say they will strike as long as they need to get what they want.
9: A Republican lawmaker and Trump ally has released a new campaign ad saying the president's policies on immigration are hurting her constituents and turning people away. Maria Salazar of Florida represents a majority Latino district and said Trump supporters feel betrayed. This is the president is navigating a near record low with his approval rating. Here's more with ABC's Karen Hu.
26: A new poll from Fox News shows the president's approval rating at 39%, tying his second term low. A Reuters Ipsos poll shows it lower at 35%. 56% of voters disapprove of his handling of immigration. 74% disapprove of his handling of inflation.
11: Vice President J.D. Vance, meanwhile, traveled to Iowa for a campaign stop, delivering a full-throated defense of the Trump administration's policies ahead of the midterm election. Vance accused Democrats of turning the party into one filled with lunatics and touted the work of the Trump administration on jobs, immigration, and opening global market to American-grown food.
27: Your grandparents, your great-grandparents, your family for generations did not build up this land, till this land, put their sweat and blood into this land so that it could be bought and sold by somebody who never set foot on it. So elect Zach Lane to protect Iowa farmland.
9: Parliamentary elections underway in Russia. Here's ABC's Patrick Riebel.
28: The thing about elections under Vladimir Putin is we know exactly what to expect. All real opposition parties are banned and the vote will be tightly controlled. Any public dissent risks arrests. And it means that Vladimir Putin's ruling party, United Russia, will extend its 23-year rule. But what is interesting about these elections is that the Kremlin appears to be concerned that they could have revealed the growing anti-war sentiment among ordinary Russians.
9: It's 4:53.
15: It's time to find out what's on the screen. I'm Zach Wildfang. The Voice is returning for its 30th season. The show will kick things off with a three-night event beginning on Monday. Queen Latifah and Riley Green will join this year as coaches alongside Kelly Clarkson and Adam Levine. And also new this year, The Voice will simulcast its live shows on Peacock. New York Knicks star Jalen Brunson will guest star in NBC's Law & Order SVU this fall. Brunson will appear in the fifth episode of the show's 28th season, which is scheduled to air on November 5th.
0: It's beginning to look a lot like Christmas.
15: Hallmark Channel is expanding its annual Countdown to Christmas event with 34 new original holiday movies this year. That's 10 more than last year. The 17th annual celebration begins less than a month from now on October 16th and will feature new movies every Friday, Saturday, and Sunday for 10 weeks. That's what's on the screen on Northwest News Radio.
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8: How are we looking out there, Karen?
13: Well, southbound I-5, Aaron Shoreline to Seattle, a 45-minute crash-free ride, and 40 minutes as you make your way northbound I-5 Shoreline to Everett. Bellevue north to Linwood on I-405, it'll take you 47 minutes. And I had Matt text in making his way through this slow go, I-5 southbound near 18 in Federal Way. You can text in to 206-421-1000 when it's safe to do so. In the south sound, 54 minutes on southbound I-5, Tacoma to Olympia, and you're crash-free on the Valley Freeway in the Northwest News Radio Traffic Center. I'm Karen Trombley.
11: Thanks, Karen. And now a look at the weather forecast for the weekend. We have got some clouds tonight and tomorrow morning, but then back to sunny skies and a high near 71. Saturday

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21: From ABC News, I'm Dave Packer. Big protest tonight at the Kennedy Center. Several hundred there, creating a human chain outside the building, demanding President Trump be removed as chairman.
22: You can either join hands now or join hands as you get around the Kennedy Center, but we're going to show that we are here to protect this space.
21: Trump installed himself as chairman of the Kennedy Center last year. Now he's talking about demolishing it if his name is not put on the building. He doesn't like their coverage. That's why President Trump says he's banning CNN, MS Now, and Politico from the White House.
23: It's really just cumulative stories
0: over the last few years. You get sick of it.
1: The White House Correspondents Association response, quote, the Constitution protects the freedom of press from government interference, and that protection does not depend on whether the president likes a news organization's coverage, agrees with its reporting,